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1: The Pentagon destroys a small boat in the Caribbean, correspondent Laura Winters reports.
2: U.S. Southern Command taking out the boat suspected of being used to smuggle drugs. Four people killed as the Trump administration continues to target alleged traffickers in Latin America. To date, at least 231 narco-terrorists killed in 69 strikes along known drug smuggling routes. The president's goal to slow the flow of drugs coming into our country and cut down on deadly overdoses claiming American lives. Laura Winters reporting.
1: Yom Kippur, Judaism's holiest day, begins at sunset and marks the end of a 10-day period of reflection that starts with Rosh Hashanah, known as the Day of Atonement. It is a time for seeking forgiveness, renewing faith, and remembering loved ones who have died. Breaking news and analysis at townhall.com. Forecasters are keeping an eye on several tropical weather systems. Correspondent Jennifer King reports.
3: Tropical storm Fay has formed in the North Atlantic, but there are no coastal watches, warnings, or threats to land as of yet. The National Hurricane Center reports Fay is about 450 miles southwest of the Azores with 45-mile-per-hour winds, but forecasters expect wind shear and dry air will weaken the storm before it becomes a threat to the coastal U.S. Meanwhile, in the Pacific, Tropical Storm Otis southwest of the Baja Peninsula is expected to strengthen into a hurricane. Some meteorologists are more worried about a tropical disturbance in Vest 99E. Fueled by a strong El Nino, the thunderstorm system could bring heavy rain and winds to Puerto Vallarta and Mazatlan before dumping moisture in New Mexico, Arizona, or Colorado later this week. I'm Jennifer King.
1: Three jockeys were injured and a horse euthanized after a racing accident at Churchill Downs. More on these stories at townhall.com.
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6: 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KSEO KOMY.
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11: Peter Robertson, welcome you to this week's edition of TV Confidential Radio Talk Show About Television. That will welcome Randy Oglesby in our second hour. Randy Oglesby, the film and television actor, most of you know as Chief of Police McNamara on Spider-Noir, the Marvel series starring Nicolas Cage that currently airs on MGM. Plus, you've also seen Randy in The Burbs. The Burbs, the Peacock series starring Julia Duffy. The Burbs was recently picked up for a second season. We'll ask Randy about that. We'll also talk about some of the many A-list actors and creatives that Randy has worked with in movies and in television over the past 4 decades. Randy Oglesby will join us in our second hour. We hope you can stay tuned for that. In the meantime, Tony Figueroa and Donna Allen are with us for another edition of This Week in TV History. Tony and Donna's segment is always brought to us by our friends at Story Salon, Southern California's longest-running, regularly performing live storytelling ensemble. 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This particular conversation with Tony and Donna originally aired in September 2016.
12: What do you have for us tonight?
13: All right, so let's go to September 8th, 1966. A show called That Girl premieres.
12: Diamonds, Daisies, Snowflakes, That Girl.
14: Anne Marie was my hero.
12: Anne Marie was the original Mary Richards.
14: Yes.
13: Yes, in many ways.
14: Yeah, this was the first time Americans had seen a woman presenting on television this way. Yeah, ironic, That Girl. She was a single woman living alone, pursuing a career in New York City.
12: 1966. So
14: yes.
12: It's, okay, yeah, it is a time of cultural change, but not necessarily cultural change reflected in television.
14: Yes. In fact, she had a hard time getting this on the air the way she wanted. ABC, what? She lives alone. Can we give her a little brother? And no. And they, it's the presence of her father who had a key and would pop in unannounced. I think that was one of the concessions that was made. Mm-hmm. There was still a man, a parental figure in her life. I mean, she did have Don Hollinger, her boyfriend, who always had to be seen leaving
12: yeah.
14: the apartment. Always.
12: You know, it's like the last remnants of network sitcoms where, okay, even if you showed a couple who are obviously having a healthy kind of life as couples do in real life, but it's also the last vestiges of bedroom scenes where married couples are sleeping in separate beds.
14: Yes, though I believe that Herman and Lily,
12: yeah.
14: Lily and Munster, were in the same bed by this time.
12: But they were dead.
14: Yes, exactly.
13: They were able to get away with it. It slipped under the radar.
12: At least Herman was dead.
13: Yeah.
14: I mean, actually, the first couple that were not dead in a traditional sitcom were Mike and Carol Brady.
12: Mike and yeah, which is a little further on.
14: In 1969?
12: Yeah, 69.
14: So, you know, it's funny. I adored that girl. I mean, I was a little girl. I didn't see any of this. I just saw a wonderful woman who I aspired to be. I wanted to be an actor. I wanted to live in New York. I wanted the apartment, the clothes. I wanted the boyfriend. That was my hero growing up. And it was only after I got older I really went, wait a minute, this is groundbreaking.
12: And to borrow from TV Land, our TV heritage, besides the fact that Marlo Thomas is the daughter of
13: Danny Thomas,
12: mm-hmm. who was one of TV's big stars in the 50s, the show's producer was Ronald Jacobs, who was, I think, Danny's son-in-law, but he went from that girl directly from the Dick Van Dyke Show,
14: yes.
12: from which Denoff and Persky,
14: yes.
12: who also wrote and I think produced that girl, they also wrote for the Dick Van Dyke Show. So you have a lot of television gravitas and roots in that girl behind the scenes as well as in front of the camera.
14: And I've always maintained that the Dick Van Dyke Show, the best sitcom, ensemble sitcom ever, smart writing, and it came into the show.
12: And it continued into the show, and again, well cast, you know, besides mm-hmm. Marlo Thomas and Ted Bessel, there's a believability, you know, as you pick up the relationship in the very first show, they played off each other as if they were a romantic couple, and then you've got the various supporting characters who came in and out of Ann's apartment or Ann's life in the course of the show. I mean, Dabney Coleman was on the
14: yes.
12: show for a while.
14: Her first agent was mm-hmm. played by George Carlin.
12: George Carlin, a clean-cut George Carlin.
14: Yes. Ruth Buzzy.
12: I think Bernie Coppel.
14: Yes.
13: Bernie Coppel was.
12: Rosemarie DeCamp played her mom, if I remember
14: yes,
12: correctly,
14: correct.
12: before she played Shirley Partridge's mom. And Lou Parker.
14: Yes.
12: Played her dad. I think Lou Parker had a lot of brought. I think he was a New York stage actor at the time. So there was, it was filmed in L.A., but they used New York. They used a lot of location shots,
14: yes.
12: especially in
14: yeah.
12: the opening sequence. So New York was sort of a supporting player in a lot of respects because it's the concept of a big girl surviving by herself
13: yeah.
12: on the basis.
13: Opening was obviously New York, but yeah. I recognize sections of L.A., like Large
14: Mountain Village. And they did, too, at the beginning of the season. They did go to New York, get some B-roll
12: mm-hmm.
13: yeah.
14: every season. One of the things that broke my heart when I was a little girl, I was watching, it was on ABC, part of their daytime lineup, morning lineup. And the credits were rolling, and it must have been an episode for the first season. You see her walking through New York City, and my mother came into the room. Oh, Mom, I love New York. I love that girl. You know they do it in California. That hurt.
12: Yeah.
14: That her that. She didn't have to tell you.
12: No,
14: she didn't. But she did, and I accepted it.
12: Yeah. And you made your way to California.
14: And I did. I showed her.
12: But that girl is also an interesting show because even though it had a lot of the undercurrents, as part of the subtext of the show that we've been talking about, it was a sort of a blend of traditional sitcom elements. I keep thinking of the one where she gets her foot,
13: her toe bowling ball.
12: In a bowling ball, which is straight out of Isle of Lucy. You know,
13: and Dick Van Dyke show, Laura got her toe caught in the faucet.
12: Yeah. So I mean, you know, we talked about the roots of the show's writers and producers. So yes, you take basic ideas and you work them in. But what I thought was very interesting is, and I think Marlo Thomas talks about this either in the DVD extras or in the interview she gave for the Archive of American Television, was the fact that the show deliberately ended with them not getting married.
14: Mm-hmm. Were engaged?
12: Yeah.
14: Yes. But did not have a big climactic white wedding to end the show because she felt that would have been anticlimactic and a bad example for the little girls out there. You get married.
12: Yeah.
14: The end.
12: And I
14: respect
12: mean,
14: her for that.
12: I respect her for that, too, because if the show were done today, I think they would have been married.
13: They would have been married sooner.
12: Yeah.
14: And it would have jumped the shark, and that would have been the end of the show.
12: Yeah, and as you just said, it would have undercut everything she did for 4 years.
14: She was a very smart businesswoman. She produced the show,
12: mm-hmm.
14: made sure that she had a female writer on board to write for her, since she was the show, and her brand, Anne Marie, was the brand. I think they were doing some things, trailers, in New York City. And she insisted on bringing her own hair and makeup person as opposed to hiring somebody. I said, they created the look of the show here. The look of the show is important. They need to come to New York.
12: Yeah.
14: Little things like that. And making sure that it did not end in a wedding. I did hear her say someplace, I either read or it was one of the interviews, that she said, I'm sure Donald and Anne became lovers by the third season.
12: Yeah.
14: We just never knew about it.
12: Yeah. Yeah. Yeah. Much the same as we knew that Rob and Laura didn't just sleep when they went to bed at night, you know. But
14: they had Richie.
12: Yeah, they had Richie.
13: Yes. But you see in the first episode when Mary Tyler Moore takes off that string of pearls.
12: Yeah.
13: And leads Rob to the bedroom. You know that they were doing it behind those closed doors. They pushed the beds together.
12: They were not just playing canasta.
13: Yeah. and I think especially the dynamic between those two. I mean,
14: they were crushing on each other the entire series.
13: Yeah, and it came across. It really did come across.
14: Just like I think Ted Bessel and Marlo Thomas crushing each other during their show.
12: And the other thing I like about Marlo Thomas is, when the show ended, we occasionally saw her in front of the camera in the years after That Girl. I mean, I know she did the Free to Be You and Me special and subsequent album. But she took her career and her interest in another direction. And she had a successful acting career, but she was able to, I mean, she could have easily, you know, like a lot of TV stars, you know, parlayed it to another show and gone that route. But there was a lot more to her than the desire to be in front of the camera.
14: Yes, did a lot of work on the New York stage.
12: Mm-hmm.
14: And is very, to this day, instrumental in St. Jude.
12: Which she inherited from her father, that's right.
13: Yeah.
14: And she is quite the face and spokesperson for that amazing organization. Hospital will not turn a child away.
12: Mm-hmm.
13: And Danny Thomas is buried there too, so that was part of the master plan. Was he wanted to be overseeing everything even until the end. Yeah, but you look at, you know, the talent just to do the ads for St. Jude, mm-hmm. to educate people on it. I mean,
12: they still
13: A-listers.
12: They still get A-listers to do spots today.
13: Yeah, it is just thinking, because as we're recording, I'm seeing a lot of stuff on social media with Robin Williams, because today would have been his 65th birthday. He did a couple of those, and they were great, and they were funny. And I mean, but they really got the point across that this is, you know, where kids go, and they're doing groundbreaking work that they're sharing with the rest of the world.
12: Yeah.
13: So I mean, yeah, a great legacy. Yeah. So it's great that she's part of that too, and really promoting it and getting it out there. It's probably one. I mean, we look at Danny Thomas's career, and sometimes St. Jude is not even on the radar when you're looking at that. And it should.
11: Tony Figueroa and Donna Allen are with us as we look back at the 60th anniversary of the premiere of That Girl on ABC, That Girl starring Marlo Thomas and Ted Bessel. Our conversation with Tony and Donna originally aired in September 2016. Donna?
14: There was one thing that I have never seen, but I know there was a Saturday morning...
13: The Saturday Superstar
11: oh,
13: movie.
11: Oh, yeah, she did one of those.
13: Yeah.
14: But she was not. Well, she was not. She was not married. So we.
11: It was,
14: you know, in fact, she even said that she and Donald probably never got married.
11: Yeah.
14: She always said that. And in this special, she was a teacher. She was no longer an actor. As an actor who has worked very hard, that made me mad.
11: Yeah.
14: It was like she was less than okay. She threw her dreams aside, and buckled down and got a real job. That made me angry.
11: Well, my guess is Ronald Jacobs and Denoff and Persky did not have anything to do with the writing with that. Is probably someone under Filmation or whoever did it, who just thought of...
14: And I've never sought it out because of that. Perhaps maybe I should get over that and watch it, but...
13: Yeah, I don't think that one... Some of them are on YouTube now. They have found their way through whatever...
11: Another one on Lost in Space is on YouTube.
13: Yeah, they have...
11: I'll have
13: Lost in Space, Nanny and the Professor.
11: I forgot that... I knew, but I remember the Nanny and Professor. I forgot that they did one on That Girl. I'll have to look that one up.
13: There was a couple of original pieces. I remember one my mom was in love with, The Red Baron, where the Red Baron's a Doberman.
11: I remember that.
13: There's the Mad Mad Monsters, which was basically another variation of Mad Monster Party, and it was done by Rankin and Bass. You had something that was amazing, which was the Groovy Ghoulies and the Looney Tunes, sans Bugs Bunny, but you did have Daffy Duck basically running...
11: I'm sure Larry Storch did a few voices for
13: that. Oh, I think he did them all. And there was a live-action segment
11: that
13: is, you know, if you could find it, it is pretty amazing. But the That Girl one has her going into, like, fairy tales kind of.
14: Were an actor that would have lent itself to
13: yeah,
14: that.
13: That would have. But some of those were, if they could be found, if more of them could be put up there, because it was pretty amazing. This was... Also an opportunity to take, like, a Lost in Space that was off the air and put it back, you know, even in a cartoon form, which, you know, would have been kind of cool to see the characters again. Kind of this was before we did reunion episodes.
11: Did the animation version of her look like the caricature we saw?
14: I've only read about it. I've never seen it.
13: Well, you have to look at it two ways, because you will see, like, regular Anne Marie, but then Anne Marie in the storybook land looks, so she's like Alice in Wonderland. She starts to look more like Japanese animation.
11: I'll have to look for
13: her. Her eyes triple in size and all the features, so she looks more like something from Sailor Moon or something like that. But then you see her in the real world, and it's a little bit more...
14: Realistic,
13: yeah.
11: I know, at least last I checked, which was not too long ago, That Girl is still part of MeTV's library. It's not part of their lineup right now, but I think they still own the cable rights to it. We may see it again, one way or another, in the not-too-distant future.
14: Yeah, but this is a show that opened the door for many more women on television, especially Mary Tyler Moore. Mm-hmm. Let's not forget Doris Day.
11: Yes.
14: Especially when her incarnation as a single woman in San Francisco.
11: Yes.
14: When she was on the farm, yes, she was a single woman with children and, I believe, grandfather. No, she was not on her own.
11: Even though she changed the format every year that she was on the air, she was still basically an independent woman raising
12: two boys on her own while still, you know, working and bringing home a paycheck. And
14: didn't eventually the kids were gone? She was a single woman.
12: I think you may be right. You may be right.
14: They eventually got to that point.
13: Seen.
12: Yes, they went. Yeah. They went the way of Chuck from the first season of Happy
13: but
12: Days.
13: I think, like, you'd see him in the Christmas episode.
12: Yeah.
13: But she had.
12: Or maybe Billy DeWolf ate them.
14: I'm remembering that they didn't exist.
13: They were just all of a sudden.
14: Beautiful apartment in San Francisco.
13: That character, but I remember he would then show up in like the Christmas episode.
12: Wasn't he supposed to be her father?
13: Yeah.
11: Okay. You can hear Tony Vicarella's standalone podcast this week.
12: He followed
11: in TV history, Apple Podcasts, Spotify, wherever you find audio. 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
2: 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David's latest book, When Television Brought Us Together, takes a look at the values embodied by the shows of the Comfort TV era and the extent to which those values still apply in our ever-changing world today. We'll tell you where you can find When Television Brought Us Together. And just saying, first, David Hofstede, welcome back to our program.
3: Thank you very much, Ed. It's great to be here.
2: I've always believed that a good TV show, even one that was written strictly to entertain without any overt or subtle meaning behind it, a good TV show can engage us in the same way a good book can engage us or a good novel can engage us. Having read your book and having read your Comfort TV blog many, many times, I think it's safe to say that you agree with that assessment.
3: Yeah, I definitely do. I think, obviously, they reflect a lot of the values of the times in which they were made, and it doesn't have to be in an overt way where the lesson that they're teaching is so obvious and upfront. So a lot of the times, those lessons are taught simply by watching the way the characters live their lives, the way they go to work, the way they go to school, and the way those institutions were viewed in that time. So, you know, certainly you can always watch a show just on the surface level. I think Bewitched has always been a good example of that, where you can watch that show and enjoy the eccentric characters from Samantha's family that figured so prominently in every episode, and it could still be a very funny show all these years later. And yet at the time, even, they talked about it being sort of a treatise on racism and how the marriage between Samantha and Darren could be categorized as a mixed marriage in a way that we think of that term then and now probably could not be portrayed on television in the early 60s, a racially mixed marriage in that sense. So there's always some interesting deeper meanings. There's always something below the surface that, if you care to take a little deeper look, comes to the fore.
2: Well, especially the way Agnes Moorehead as in Dora, whenever she said the word mortal, she said it with such dripping sarcasm. You could tell she truly believed that her daughter married beneath herself.
3: Yeah, that was an inferior marriage in her view. But yet, the love between the couple always shined through and would overcame any of those resentments. So, again, you can watch the show and not pay attention to that at all and still have a wonderful time with it. But they were saying something a little more than what was on the surface.
2: Yeah, and even on a more basic level, the fact that even though both Darren Stevens on Bewitched and Tony Nelson on I Dream a Genie, even though they could have anything they wanted simply by asking Samantha or Genie, they chose not to because they saw value in what they did in their daily work life. And even though that was not pointed out in big, bold, capital letters, that was sort of at the heart of both of those shows.
3: Yeah, they saw the value in the work that they did. And Tony was an astronaut, and that's something that would be universally admired for that career choice. Darren went into advertising, and sort of in my regular job, when I'm not writing about television, I'm doing marketing and public relations work for a company, and that always is not so highly thought of by a lot of people. You know, what value does that bring to society? But it's honest work, and it's good work, and it helps companies get better at what they do and reach a wider audience, and I think there is value in all of these jobs, and I think that's something that Darren saw. He wanted to live in a house that he could afford to pay for. He wanted to drive a car that he could afford to pay for. And there's a quote from Thomas Paine that I put in the book, "What we obtain too cheap, we esteem too lightly." So if you get everything that you've ever wanted that quickly, you don't see the value in it as much. And again, as you said, that was a message that came through, but it wasn't hammered over your head in every episode. And sometimes I think the subtler messages are the ones that resonate a lot more than the heavier ones.
2: David Hofstede is on the line with us. David's latest book, When Television Brought Us Together, is an often whimsical but always

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1: To me, again, when I started the blog, it was more of a time and place. It was the shows from the 1950s and 60s and 70s that I grew up watching and I still enjoy watching today. I think for just about everyone, if you ask them what those safe places were, what those Comfort TV sources were, it would probably be the shows that they first discovered in their childhood. I was born in 1964. So I did not come to shows like Father Knows Best and the Donna Reed Show and the Patty Duke Show until many, many years later. I think I was in my early 20s or even 30s when I started to see them on Nick at Night and get to know them. But for someone my age who grew up with the 1970s, it was the Brady Bunch and it was the Partridge Family and it was the shows from that particular era. And I think that would be true to just about anyone. The more interesting question to me is, are there still television shows for people who are in their teens and 20s now that they're going to look back on 20 and 30 years later with the same nostalgic fondness that someone in their 50s, as I am, thinks about the shows from their childhood? Because there's just so much more television now. And the audience is so much more fractured between all the different cable networks and the streaming services, and new shows start up every week and then they finish 8 episodes later and then they disappear for a year and a half, and television just isn't what it used to be in that sense. It doesn't occupy that same role in our lives that it used to. In the era that the book describes, the television screen was the only screen in the household, and certainly that's not the case anymore with cell phone screens and computer screens and other things bringing entertainment and news and information into your home. So I wonder if Comfort TV itself will one day be considered a thing of the past.
0: Well,
1: that's an interesting question.
0: That is an interesting question. I was thinking about this yesterday. And it relates to what you just said about how one of the things that's lost today in a time shift universe where there are so many platforms and so many shows to choose from, new shows popping up every day, is hard to keep track and so forth and so on. But I was also born in 64, so not only was that a three network universe, but if you only had a television set that only had VHF antenna, you were limited to whatever channels you could get in your neighborhood or in the city or town that you lived in. So I was thinking about this yesterday. I think we had like 2, 4, 5, 7. We had like 5 or 7 channels to choose from, and that's it. And if the station decided to preempt a network programming that week, that means you lost out on that experience that your friends would have been able to watch if they lived in a different part of town that wasn't preempted. So the choices were far more limited back then.
1: They were. And if you were home on Saturday night in the 1970s and you were watching the Carol Burnett Show, you could probably believe that most other people who were home at that time were watching it too. Because it was obviously a big ratings winner at the time. It was a very popular show. And if you didn't watch it when it was on, you didn't get a chance the next day or the next week until VCRs started to come into the marketplace, which was, I believe, late 1970s, when you first started to see those. And they were very cost prohibitive in those early days as well. And we're way, way before the DVR and TiVo and all of that. So if you wanted to see a show, you had to be home to watch it or you missed it. And it may not be on again in the summer. Sometimes they were, sometimes they were not. And that was it. So when everybody was watching these shows together, I mean, counting time zone changes as well, it was a common thread in the culture. I think it brought people together. And I think society's become so much busier now.

0: so much more amped up, and entertainment is so much bigger, so many more choices, so many more options, that we don't have a lot of those common threads that we used to have when we grew up. And television may have been one of the more minor of those, but I think it still played a role back then.
1: Well, even as we got older, you and I are about the same age. My first job out of college, I worked at a law office for several years. This is like the late 80s. So it's the beginning of the cable era, but there are nowhere near as many choices as there are today, and not all households had cable. And you know, the point I'm getting to is there were still certain shows of that era, like L.A. Law, for example, that I remember every Friday morning, the partners would gather, literally gather around either the water cooler or the coffee station, and they would talk about the previous night's episode and the legal issues that were at play. And I understand that 10, 15 years earlier, much the same was going on when Perry Mason was on. You know, they would talk about certain points of law. And so I think the only way you can replicate something like that today, David, let me know what you think about this, is if we had like a binge of the month club, where you and a number of your friends, whether they're virtual or whether you do this just within your neighborhood, you decide, okay, we're going to pick a show, we're going to binge watch all 40 episodes of it, and then we talk about it.
0: Yeah, I mean, that would certainly work, and I think that's the same concept as book clubs, mm-hmm. which have been around for years, mm-hmm. and everybody chooses a book, and all the members read it, and then they talk about it afterwards. I think the difference with television back then, and to some extent now, though it's a very different medium, is that everybody had a television. I think most people still have television. And so when there were just the three networks, you could pretty much count on a very popular show. I mean, when there was an episode of Happy Days, when I'd go to school the next day, I didn't have to have a specific club or a time and place. I knew all of my friends watched it,
1: yeah.
0: and talked about what Fonzie did last night. So it was a national sounding board. I mean, you think about the impact that Johnny Carson's monologues had over all of those years when he was the host of The Tonight Show. That was the nation's nightlight. That's where people laughed at the politics of the time, something that we don't do with the same innocence now that we used to do back then. Everything is either one side or the other now, and I think what made Carson so special and the talk show hosts of that time so special is when there were Republicans in office, that's where the jokes were, and when there were Democrats in office, that's where the jokes were. And
1: David Hofstede is on the line with us. David's latest book is When Television Brought Us Together. We'll talk some more with David after this quick timeout here on TV Confidential.
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1: 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When Television Brought Us Together, available right now through our friends at Black Pond Press. And speaking of That Girl, before we went to break, we were talking about the final season of That Girl and why the series ended with Anne Marie and Don Hollinger engaged but not married.
0: And the reason for that was revealed on one of the commentary tracks for the That Girl DVDs, where Marlo Thomas had said she was not going to participate in that episode. The network wanted Anne and Don to get married as well, but she thought that was a limiting in the sense that it told young women at the time that marriage was something that they had to do. It was their only path forward in life. And as an early feminist herself, she didn't think that message was a very healthy one. Now, we can agree with that or disagree with that, but I think if that's the message she wanted to send, maybe a lot of those earlier episodes should have been tamped down as well, because really, when you're talking about a television show like this, it shouldn't be what the actor wants for the character. It should be what the character wants, as that character has been consistently portrayed over a very long period of time. So I think that ending sent some very mixed messages to viewers. And unfortunately, they were never able to do the revival or the reunions that so many of those classic TV shows have done over the years since then. So we feel as viewers we were still left with some unfinished business out of that girl.
1: Two things. One is, as it happened, about a week ago, I finished the fourth season. And the final episode of the fourth season, the title is called All's Well That Ends. Now, that's an allusion to Shakespeare, obviously, and the show established that Shakespeare was Anne's favorite writer, and, of course, she was an actress, and she did stage and all that stuff. But it's a very, very sweet ending where Anne falls asleep on Don's shoulders, and Don literally picks her up and tucks her into bed and then leaves for the night. And she wakes up in the tag, and Don leaves this beautiful note in which he expresses how much he loved her. And knowing what I knew about the backstory behind the fifth season, which you just summarized for our listeners, had they ended it with the fourth season, I think that would have been a far more satisfying ending for viewers than the ending we got at the end of year five.
0: Yeah, I agree with that. And I understand that actors are always going to have some influence over the characters they play. I mean, I remember when I interviewed Jacqueline Smith for the Charlie's Angels book, she told me about a first season episode of that show that explored her character's background and childhood, and the show had already established that Kelly Garrett was an orphan, and she had had some rough early years before she was put on a positive path, and that particular episode suggested that the character may have worked for a brief period as a prostitute just to make ends meet. And Jacqueline Smith said, I'm not comfortable playing that. I don't think that should be a part of this character's history. And the producers agreed and they took that out. And I think those kinds of situations are fine. But with that girl, we already know that Anne Marie is head over heels in love with Don Hollinger.
1: Mm-hmm.
0: And that she accepted his proposal, and that the marriage would have just been a very natural next step in that relationship. So to pull the rug out from under people, I think that's a case where maybe the show should have won out over the actress.
1: Although we should point out, and David does point this out in his book, Marlo Thomas produced That Girl. It was done by her production company, so she did own a piece of the show. So it wasn't just an example of an actress expressing her concern. She was a boss, so she did have
0: more to say on that as well. But again, I think maybe these discussions should have gone on a little further at the time, because even now, all these years later, for people who will watch the whole series through as you are doing, it's a very good show. It's a very sweet show. It's a very funny show.
1: It is.
0: But the aftertaste is a little bitter as a result of how it ended. And they didn't even acknowledge it at the end of the last episode. I don't know if you've gotten there yet. Was kind of a clip show.
1: It is. It's exactly what it is.
0: Very underwhelming way to go out.
1: Yeah. David Hofstede is on the line with us. David's latest book, When Television Brought Us Together, will not leave a bitter taste in your mouth. It is a thought-provoking, often whimsical look at many of our favorite shows from the 50s, 60s, and 70s, what David calls the comfort TV era, and whether the values reflected by those shows still apply in our ever-changing world today. When Television Brought Us Together, available through our friends at Black Pond Press, as well as Amazon.com, wherever books are sold online. You bring this up both in your discussion of the Bob Newhart Show and the Andy Griffith Show. Once upon a time, you could have Bob Newhart as Bob Hartley play drunk. The most famous example of which is the Moogoo Guy Pan episode that takes place on Thanksgiving Day. You can't do that anymore.
0: No, you can't, unfortunately. And that was such a great showcase for actors whenever they got the opportunity to play those situations. It was like a hanging curveball to a 300 hitter. When you saw that scene on the page and you had those comedic instincts, you knew you could hit a home run with those moments. And if you talk to a lot of fans of the Bob Newhart Show, I think the Over the River and Through the Woods episode would emerge as one of their very favorites because of that extended drunk scene with Bob and Howard and Elliot Carlin It's just hilarious. And it wasn't just an isolated moment. That went on for between 5 and 10 minutes.
1: Yeah.
0: Solid comedy. And, you know, unfortunately, again, changing times, changing cultures, that is presented now as being a negative viewpoint, I guess. It's seen that this is not the way people are supposed to live now, I guess. I don't know. I certainly don't think anything in those scenes was advocating alcohol as a salve to your problems or anything like that. I think it was just meant to be a part of life that a lot of people experience and learn from and don't go back to again, because it's not a good way to go through your life. And television is being called upon to do a lot more of that now, to say, no, this is how you should think about things. This is how you should act in your life. And those parameters have narrowed to the point where a lot of things that used to be taken for granted as subjects for humor are now no longer considered appropriate. In fact, we're seeing that in the way a lot of these shows are being broadcast on stations like MeTV, where they are cutting scenes, they're cutting references in the dialogue, they're cutting images in the background because they don't conform to something, to our contemporary values and our contemporary way of looking things, let's say that. And I don't know if it's fair to expect them to live up to what our viewpoints are in the 21st century, because they weren't made in the 21st century and things were different back then. Whether that's a better or worse result is one of the things we explore throughout the book.
1: The book being When Television Brought Us Together, available through Black Pond Press, Amazon.com, wherever books are. So two things. One is, if I remember correctly, the tag of Over the River and Through the Woods ends with Bob having a hangover. It's either later that night or the next morning. So
0: Bob's not feeling very good, and he doesn't feel any better when over $100 worth of Chinese food is delivered.
1: So there, there's your message, subtle or otherwise, you know, about the value of overindulging on Thanksgiving Day when Emily is visiting her parents. But the other thing, and this speaks to something you just said, is on our program, our colleague Tony Figueroa talks about context a lot, in that you have to look at the context of the time of when these shows aired, or even the context in which a certain subject is portrayed, to really understand, you know, what's being said, if anything is being said at all. And it's unfortunate that, you know, some of the cable channels are pixelating stuff, because you're imposing a 2021 lens on something that was done 40 years ago. David Hofstadt's latest book, When Television Brought Us Together, available through BlackPondPress.com, Amazon.com, other online retailers, David's blog, Comfort TV, comforttv.blogspot.com. David Hofstadt, always a pleasure to talk to you. I look forward to our next conversation soon.
0: Thanks, Ed. I appreciate it.
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2: News this hour from Town Hall. I'm Mary Rose. As artificial intelligence panic grows, one prominent Trump advisor is urging the administration not to overreact.
3: Anthropic CEO Dario Amodei warns that advanced AI may pose serious risks. But David Sachs pushes back, arguing companies shouldn't use fear to demand cartels or government approval before launching products. Sachs says existing antitrust and product liability laws are enough, and that Washington should avoid unnecessary regulation. The bigger danger, he says, may be falling behind China. For President Trump, the message is simple. Keep America innovating and let Congress handle the rest. Richard Boyd reporting.
2: Democrats are doubling down in Michigan, pouring millions into a Senate race. Republicans see as a major pickup opportunity. Correspondent Ron Taylor reports.
4: According to Axios, Senate Majority PAC aligned with Chuck Schumer is spending another $10 million to support Abdul El-Sayed, bringing its Michigan spending to $30 million. El-Sayed says every path to a Democratic Senate majority runs through Michigan. Republicans are backing former Congressman Mike Rogers and see the race as a chance to flip the seat. The massive spending signals Democrats may be worried about their candidate choices. Ron Taylor reporting.
2: ICE agents reportedly shot a man in Austin, Texas on Sunday. The man was taken to the hospital, though the extent of his injuries are unclear. The circumstances surrounding the shooting are also unknown. The U.S. says it killed four people in an airstrike on a drug boat in the Caribbean. The U.S. Southern Command made the announcement in a post on Sunday and said confirmed intelligence revealed that the vessel was involved in narco trafficking. The Trump administration has been targeting alleged narco terrorist in the Caribbean and Eastern Pacific. More at townhall.com.
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2: James Tallarico, lead in the Texas Senate race, may not be as strong as media reports suggest, and new questions are putting his campaign under pressure. Correspondent Bob Agnew has the details.
5: Some political observers are challenging a Siena poll showing Tallarico ahead of Ken Paxton, citing its small sample size. They question Tallarico's claims of rejecting billionaire and dark money, pointing to high dollar donors and Hollywood fundraisers, And an undercover video appears to show a pro-Tallarico PAC paying organizers $25 per voter contacted, raising possible legal concerns. Paxton is demanding answers as the Texas Senate battle heats up. Bob Agner reports.
2: The Houthi rebels in Yemen are claiming they attacked Saudi Arabia's capital and oil facilities with drones and missiles. The New York Times says emergency alerts went off in Riyadh on Saturday. Breaking news and analysis at townhall.com. The Texas Department of Transportation has paused issuing permits on flock cameras and other automated license plate readers along state roads.
6: The decision directed by Governor Greg Abbott doesn't affect cameras already installed. The agency confirmed the pause on Thursday. The cameras scan vehicles to compile license plate data, raising privacy concerns. Abbott's late August order blocked state funding for these cameras, leading to hundreds being shut down. City councils and county commissions have also unplugged cameras due to privacy concerns and misuse by law enforcement. Keith Peters reporting.
2: President Trump says he's converting his proposed triumphal arch in Washington, D.C. into a top-grade military complex. In a post Sunday, the president said he made the decision at the strong request of the U.S. military. More on these stories at townhall.com.
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8: 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There's a lot of things that I've done that my husband's not aware of. We are the poster child of trying to impress people. We put on this front, and I just want to get out of this cycle because I'm done.
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12: Ed Robertson, welcoming you back to TV Confidential Radio Talk About Television. Very happy to welcome actor Randy Oglesby. Randy currently plays Chief of Police McNamara on Spider-Noir, the Marvel series starring Nicolas Cage, Brendan Gleeson, and Lucas Haas. It currently airs on MGM. Plus, if you're a fan of the Peacock series, The Burbs, starring Julia Duffy, you know Randy Oglesby as Bill Festerman on that series, The Burbs. By the way, was recently picked up for a second season. Randy Oglesby has not only worked steadily in movies and on television for more than four decades, he has also worked with many A-list actors and creatives throughout that time, including Clint Eastwood, Will Smith, Robin Williams, Ben Affleck, Bill Pullman, Jim Carrey, David E. Kelly, and George C. Scott. We'll ask Randy about that later on in our conversation. In the meantime, early in his career, after studying acting at the University of Virginia in Charlottesville, Randy took on a series of odd jobs in various industries to support his efforts to become an actor. With that in mind, we began our conversation by telling Randy Oglesby, years ago, I wrote a book on The Fugitive, the original Fugitive with David Janssen. And I included a section on the various odd jobs that Richard Kimball worked in the course of the show. And not to draw any parallels between you and Richard Kimball, but when I read some of the things you've done, it reminded me of that.
13: Yeah, well, I'm not a fugitive anymore.
12: I know you're not a fugitive. You know, you are a working actor, and you are a working character actor. Which, look, you can't. No one can control whether you're going to be a star or not. I've talked to enough actors to know. That what really matters is working, and. Once you made your way down to Los Angeles, you have worked far more than you haven't worked in the last 40 years. That is something to be proud of.
10: Yeah, well, thank you. Yeah, I believe me, I appreciate that. I recognize how fortunate I am in many ways, you know, to have had a career. I've been very, very fortunate.
12: Very, very fortunate, and to have a career that has seen you and which continues to see you work with a lot of A-list actors and A-list creatives. You know, Nicolas Cage is just one of them. But the opportunity to work on a lot of high-profile projects and to work with top-notch people, that only makes you better as an actor as you continue. I mean, I'm not an actor. I just talked to Randy Oglesby on the radio. But I would imagine the opportunity to work both in film and television on the level that you've worked and the type of people that you worked with, that only makes you better at your craft.
10: Oh, yeah. Yeah, I mean, the stakes are very high. You know, you're in the big leagues. You're working with a bunch of serious people, and not just the people that you're acting with, but the crews, the set, you know, the people working on all parts of a project. That's the lovely thing about LA. You're working with some of the best people in their field, and you know, it raises the stakes, and it requires you to be on your game. I love it. I mean, working the Burbs this time was very interesting. I did some work with Kiki Palmer and Jack Whitehall, and we had a few nice scenes, and Julia Duffy. And these are people that are all, you know, that are right there, you know, at the top of their game. It was great. And I, you know, one thing I realized, yes, I have not become a star. I have been fortunate not to have to deal with celebrity. I have always kind of jealously guarded my private life and endeavored to keep my private life as rich and interesting as possible, because the work was, you couldn't always count on the work, but I realized I still love getting in a scene with people and playing together. It's great fun. It's serious fun. You know, acting is a very sophisticated form of play. And, it requires, you know, it requires a lot of you. And that's what's so interesting and challenging and rewarding.
12: It is a serious form of play, but mm-hmm. I've learned this from talking to a lot of actors and a lot of, you know, crew people over the years, Randy. It's a serious level of play, but it helps when you have a lead, whether it's a Clint Eastwood, whether it's a Nicolas Cage, whether it's a Julia Duffy, who creates an environment on the set where people want to come to work and do their best versus the other end of the extreme.
10: Yeah. Oh, yeah. No, it, you know, the higher level of, you know, talent and, the more it brings everybody, it raises everybody's game. But I think, you know, for me lately, I just understand it so much better. I've been in the trenches long enough that it feels comfortable.
12: Yeah.
10: I'm able to navigate and to concentrate. You know, when you're younger, there's so much about the business that can be so distracting. And sometimes one of the great distractions can be you're just so damn happy to be there. You know, you're having way too much fun.
12: Yeah.
10: You know, but I've learned how to, you have to learn when to really focus.
12: Mm-hmm.
10: There are times you can sit in your, you know, cash chair and, you know, have something from craft service and relax. But there are times when, you know, when the game is on and you've got to bring it all back. And you just learn the rhythms and the, you know, and the ins and outs of how to focus and how to bring it to bear at the right time.
12: And I would imagine, again, this is a non-actor talking to someone who's been doing this for a long time, but I would imagine that one of the things that makes it easier as you go from one show to another, from one film to another, is as you get older, more experience, you relax a little bit more because you know that when the red light comes on, you're on the same field, you're on the same plane. Whether it's Clint Eastwood, whether it's Samuel L. Jackson, whether it's Robin Williams, when the light goes on, you're all actors, and you're all trying to do your best to give your best to convey the words on the page and create the scene as best you can. And as you gain, I'm just guessing here, you'll tell me if I'm off base or not, but one of the things I've learned talking to actors is acting is listening and being in the moment. And as you gain experience, you become a better listener, I would imagine.
10: Yeah, I know, you're absolutely right. And that goes hand in hand with what I was just saying. You learn when to focus.
12: Mm-hmm.
10: Shut all that other stuff out so that you're not distracted. And you're available to hear, to listen. And it's funny. I couldn't agree with you more. It's, it's all talking and listening and... the listening is every bit as important as the talking part of it.
12: Well, we're very grateful that Randy Oglesby is available to talk to us and listen to us today. Randy currently plays Chief of Police McNamara on Spider-Noir. Spider-Noir, the Marvel series starring Nicolas Cage, Brendan Gleeson, and Lucas Haas that airs on MGM+. If you're a fan of the Peacock series, The Burbs, starring Julia Duffy, Randy as Bill Festerson on The Burbs. The Burbs was recently picked up for a second season. Randy has not only worked steadily in movies and on television over the past four decades, but he, as we mentioned a little early in our conversation, he has worked with many A-list actors and creatives throughout that time, including Clint Eastwood, Samuel L. Jackson, Will Smith, Robin Williams, Ben Affleck, Bill Pullman, Jim Carrey, David E. Kelly, George C. Scott, many, many others. You can follow Randy Oglesby on randyoglesby.com. And if you go to Randy's IMDb page, there's a 7-minute acting reel, some of Randy's notable appearances over the past few years. And if you watch that clip, folks, you will notice that Randy, among other things, is a master of dialects. Will you always have an ear for these sort of things, or?
10: Yeah. Well, interesting. Yeah, I think I do have an ear. I'm from Memphis originally. I'm from the South, and if you're a Southerner, you're exposed to a lot of different Southern dialects. And I lived in New York. I lived in Virginia. I lived in San Francisco. Living in New York, you're around all around those New York dialects. It's just what you're exposed to. When I went to acting school at the American Conservatory Theater in San Francisco, we studied dialects and we had teachers and we learned, you learn the Irish and you learn Scottish and you learn some of the more exotic, different dialects. And I've played on stage. I've been an Irish plays. I've played Scotsmen. I've played Southerners. I've played a number of different characters over the years. I've played Westerners. I've played a cowboy. Interesting thing about dialects, I did a show at the Mark Taper Forum, which was a writer named Jim McClure adapted the Restoration play Wild Oats to the Wild West. And I played a cowboy. And I figured what does this cowboy sound like? And I came across, I don't know how, I had read Teddy Roosevelt's dispatches from the West. Roosevelt was a great, he created some of the great national parks,
12: mm-hmm.
10: but he was a rancher and worked with cowboys in the West before he was president and before his political career. And he was a journalist. And he wrote dispatches from the West, and he would write these cowboys. He would write scenes where they're talking, and he would write it in the dialect. And when I did this particular show, just for an example, when you're studying dialect, you look at the vowel and consonant changes that happen. And in this case, The character had a line which was, the colonel is going to whip me three ways to Sunday. But as Roosevelt would have written it, it comes out, the colonel's going to whip me three ways to Sunday. And what you do, you take the word to and put an R on it. Going to whip me three ways to Sunday. And you've got the dialect. You're a cowboy. So it can be learned, it can be taught, it can be transcribed if you need to go there.
12: In general, about how long does it take for you to get a particular dialect down before you're ready to perform it?
10: Well, you know, if you're lucky, if you're doing a play, you've got the whole rehearsal, which is a huge benefit. I mean, it took me a while to get used to going from sort of the nice regular ritual of rehearsing and doing a play to the sort of off the cuff. When you do a film or television, you get the part, you get the role, you learn the lines, and you show up and do it.
12: Yeah, and sometimes you have maybe a day's notice.
10: Yeah. Oh, yeah. Well, sometimes, yeah. Sometimes, you know, hopefully you have more than that.
12: Yeah, I know, but you know where I'm going with this. I mean, sometimes especially if an actor drops out and they need someone to come in and pinch hit, you know, the casting director will say, hey, I know Randy. Randy's available, Randy could do this.
10: Yeah. Well, I suppose that could happen. It never happened to me.
12: Well, good. I'm knocking wood. Hopefully, it never will happen to you. So,
10: when you're doing theater, you're an understudy,
12: mm-hmm.
10: and you have to learn. You know, you sometimes at the last minute, you realize you're going to go on, and hopefully, it's not too big a part. I once was understudying a Phaedo farce, which is a lot of physical comedy. The farce, and I had to go on for someone, and that was like walking into a Rube Goldberg machine. It was crazy having to go on for somebody, and you know, in something like that. But yeah, these days I will say what I like to do now, and I didn't do it when I was younger, and I sort of wish I'd discovered it. But I really like to rehearse when I have work, you know, for whatever I'm doing, on film or television. I really like to get to rehearse the part. I have somebody that I usually work with that helps me, and we'll rehearse whatever scene I have so that when I show up to work, I mean, obviously you're going to be working with the people in the show. It's
12: mm-hmm.
10: going to make a difference, but you've got a lot of the lines down. You've got your sort of what you feel about it down and what your character feels about the other characters down. You've identified. You've personalized it, and you're able to then do it with different people, but taking, you know, and you're able to be more open to what they're doing and adapt to it because you've got a good handle on what you're doing.
12: Randy Oglesby is on the line with us. Randy has worked steadily in movies and television for the past four decades. He can currently be seen in the Marvel series Spider-Noir on MGM+, The Burbs, on Peacock. You mentioned ACT.
10: Yeah.
12: American Conservatory Theater in San Francisco. Mm-hmm. I have a soft spot for ACT because I grew up in San Francisco. And when I was in grammar school, our school had a budget to take, like, from, like, the eighth grade down to the fourth grade. They put us on one of the city buses, and we take the 38 Geary down downtown to ACT, and we would usually see a matinee of A Christmas Carol or The Nutcracker or something like that. So that was, for many of us, that was our introduction to theater. So whenever I talk to an ACT actor, I always like to mention that.
10: Yeah. No, well, you got a great introduction. That was a wonderful, it's a great company. It was a great company. Bill Ball was the artistic director and creator of it. And it began in the East, and he made his way west and ended up finding a home in San Francisco, and they bought the Geary Theater, so ACT owns the property, which is a big deal. And it became, you know, it was, I think, still one of the premier theater companies. Sadly, the school has closed, I understand.
12: Yeah.
10: Which was unfortunate because it was a really great school, a great faculty, and it was and just a great experience.
12: Randy Oglesby is on the line with us. Randy can currently be seen in Spider-Noir on MGM Plus, The Burbs, currently on Peacock, and the Apple TV series for All Mankind. We'll take a quick time out. We'll talk some more with Randy when we come back here in TV Confidential.
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6: Randy Oglesby is on the line with us. Randy has worked steadily in movies and television for the past four decades. He can currently be seen in the Marvel series Spider-Noir on MGM+, The Burbs on Peacock, and in the Apple TV series For All Mankind. Randy studied acting. He mentioned this a little earlier. Randy studied acting at the University of Virginia in Charlottesville. After leaving school, he took on a series of odd jobs in various industries to support his efforts to become an actor before he eventually made his way to Los Angeles. We'll ask Randy about a few of those jobs in just a second, but first, among his many other movie and TV credits, Randy has played seven different characters in the various Star Trek series, everything from Star Trek The Next Generation to Enterprise. Plus, he has guest starred in every TV series produced by David E. Kelley. How did you land on the David E. Kelley radar?
7: Well, I started with L.A. Law.
6: Mm-hmm.
7: A wonderful casting director. And I must give a shout out to the casting directors because, you know, for an actor, they're very, they're the ones that get you in the door.
6: They're the guardians at the gate.
7: Yeah, they're the guardians at the gate, and they're great, you know, they're great people, and it's not, you know, anyway, Junie Lowry Johnson, is a wonderful casting director, has been for a long time, and her office, was casting a number of those shows, and I remember it started with L.A. Law. But Junie's office also cast Star Trek. She had a wonderful assistant named Ron Serma, who cast me in all the Star Trek shows. Ron would bring actors, you know, because of the language in Star Trek, which could be a little complicated and artificial.
6: Mm-hmm.
7: He would often bring in stage actors because we had a little more experience with different language, with, you know, kind of doing Shakespeare and, you know, whatever, you know, classical stuff. Language, you have a little more facility. So he'd bring a lot of stage actors in, and Ron, you know, brought me in. And same with the David Kelley, you didn't have that requirement, you know, that you didn't need that background. But Junie's office, brought me in many times, and I was very fortunate to book jobs.
6: Well, with a lot of David E. Kelley shows, not all of them, but the ones I'm thinking of, L.A. Law, Boston Legal, The Practice,
7: right,
6: et cetera, you don't have Klingonese, you don't have Shakespeare, but you have legalese, you know.
7: Yeah, there's some of that, yeah.
6: Yeah, so that's a, you know, I mean, depending on what you're asked to play, I mean, that's...
7: Yeah. Yeah, you need to be comfortable with articulate people,
6: mm-hmm,
7: playing somebody who's very articulate.
6: In you touched on this a little bit earlier, but in general, Randy, how important is it for an actor to build relationships with casting directors?
7: I mean, I think it's it's important, but the best way to do it is just to show up and do a good audition, you know, and they'll, if they know that you're going to come in there and, you know, deliver the goods, even if it's not the goods that maybe they, the director or the producers want, at least you've come in and acquitted yourself well. You know, you're prepared, you're on time, you're, you know, you're just checking all those kind of regular boxes that, I don't know that it's not like you're doing a lot of schmoozing and that sort of thing. I think the main thing is just to show up and do a good job and do it consistently. And if you're lucky and you get the work, they will bring you back. And, you know, sometimes you'll go in for a part that you may feel like, you know, I don't think I'm right for this. But sometimes you go in to do a reading just hoping the casting director, even though you don't think you're going to be cast in that part, that they will see you.
2: Yeah, exactly.
7: And they will say, you know what, we can't use him here, but there's another part coming up that where he would be perfect, and they'll call you back.
2: Yes.
7: So you just have to create a good, you know, that's where the rapport is, just doing good work, being conscientious and delivering the goods.
2: Yeah, as an actor friend once told me, when you audition, you're not just auditioning for this part, you're auditioning for the next part.
7: Yeah, and these days, you know, and always in the casting world, there's usually, you know, new casting directors coming in. That's certainly the case now with all these streaming services. You've got a lot of casting people that I've never met or known before. So, yeah, you want to get in front of them and give them a chance to get a good look at you, and then you'll end up in their Rolodex.
2: Randy can currently be seen in the Marvel series Spider-Noir on MGM Plus, in The Burbs, which airs on Peacock, and in the Apple TV series For All Mankind. You can follow Randy, randyoglesby.com. According to IMDb, which we now realize is a shaky source. Some of your favorite film roles are Liar Liar with Jim Carrey, Patch Adams with Robin Williams, and Pale Rider with Clint Eastwood. Now, I know you worked on all three of those because Charles confirmed that for me. But
7: no, that's true. No, that's accurate.
2: Okay. All right. Do you have any memories of working with Robin Williams, Clint Eastwood, and Jim Carrey that you'd like to share with our listeners?
7: Well, I mean, I could mention something about all of them. I didn't have a scene with Robin Williams, but I did ride in the van.

0: I'm the one who's snooping and finding it. So I was, you know, there with on the set with Jim Carrey a little bit, and got to see him at work. And he was another really interesting character, and it was the height of his sort of craziness. And he was fun to be around and fun to, you know, fun to work with, because you never knew. It could always, you never knew how it was going to turn out.
1: Mm-hmm.
0: I mean, you never knew what was coming at you. And so it was, that was interesting. And Eastwood was my first movie. And, you know, I mentioned doing the dialect for that cowboy that we talked about. That role as the cowboy that I did on the stage at the Mark Taper Forum during the Olympic Arts Festival in 1984, that role got me the job in the Eastwood movie, because a young casting director saw me in the play, and Eastwood's casting Pale Rider, and he brought me in to read for it, and I read for it. Phyllis Huffman was casting at the time. I read for Phyllis, and I didn't hear anything for a while. But eventually I got the job, and they cast me in this part. It was they hadn't named the character, but they wanted me to come be in the movie, and I ended up having a nice about a month's work on the movie. But I'll tell you a little story, and it is in line with that. You need to have some luck in Hollywood,
1: mm-hmm.
0: as Jimmy Stewart once said.
1: Mm-hmm.
0: That's an important factor, and I'll tell you how I got the part in Pale Rider. After I did the job, I saw this young casting director that originally brought me in, and about 2 years after the movie had opened, I ran into him, and he said, "You want to know how you got that job on Pale Rider?" I said, "Yeah, what? Well, how did that come about?" He said, "Well, I'll tell you." He said, "While we were casting, I was sitting at my desk one day, and I had a stack of Polaroids on the corner of my desk, and your picture, your Polaroid was on the top of the stack. And Clint Eastwood walked by my desk and looked down at your picture and just said, 'Let's use this guy.'"
1: You know, you never know.
0: You never know.
1: You never know. You never know. Okay, all right, so obviously there was something about your face that registered with him. You were directed by Eastwood in that film, if I remember correctly. What was Eastwood like to work with as a director?
0: You didn't do a lot of talking about it. You showed up with the lines ready to go. You got a little bit of blocking, sometimes not very much. And if you could do it in one take, that would be fine with him. He'd like to get it done and move on. Which is why he always, you know, he would be notoriously under budget, as I've heard. And now I understand why, because I think I saw an interview with Matt Damon and somebody who were talking to him, because they worked with Eastwood. And they kind of had a similar take on it, that, he wasn't, you know, if he could get it in one, that was great. I also learned, you know, I was new to movies and TV and coming out of stage. You know, with stage, you spend a week just mm-hmm. sitting around a table reading the script and talking about it. So when I show up to do this movie, I'm still thinking, you know, we get to chat a bit or sort of, you know, kind of get a lay of the land. And I learned real quick, the first AD, at one point, when I had a question or something, he warned me no, we're not talking. And I learned that any time I had a question, before I would ask it or even open my mouth, I would look at that first AD, and he would either nod his head yes or no. And generally it was no. Like, yeah, butt it up, pal. But to Eastwood's credit, he was starring in that film and directing it, and that's a huge job.
1: It is.
0: I just developed a lot of respect for him and for what he was able to do. And, you know, he treated, his crew loved him, the actors, you know, he treated everybody really good. He was a good, you know, he was an example of really, I would say, excellent leadership. You know, a good leader, there's certain qualities you have to have, and I would say Eastwood, you know, definitely manifested those for the most part.

0: And it was a great gig. I was doing it with a very good friend named Charlie Hallahan. He's long gone, but a wonderful actor. And I got you know, we were in the same gang. But when they cast me in it, they said they were going to give me some lines, which they'll never do. But I had to do something. And you asked about the Polaroid. My character didn't have anything to say particularly, but I had to be there and I had to be doing something. So I made the decision that this character, because I was in sort of the what I call the doofus gang of bad guys,
1: mm-hmm.
0: which were kind of the stupid bad guys, I decided to make this character really kind of dimwit. And when I would get into a scene, my goal, what I had to do as an actor, and as this character, was try to keep up with what's going on around me, which kind of gives you a really interesting look to your eyes. And when I watch that movie now, I see what I'm... It worked, because I look like this guy is trying so hard to keep up because he's really not very smart that, you know, it comes across in his physical appearance, and it worked really well.
1: Did Eastwood notice what you were doing and say, you know, good job, Randy?
0: I know. I never heard that. He didn't say don't. He didn't say
1: okay, well, that's full. Okay.
0: Yeah, so if he didn't say stop, I figure that's probably working.
1: Yeah, exactly. That's almost as good.
0: Yeah, I got to, you know, and one of the great joys, I have been a rider, a horseman, for many years. I rode as a kid. I did a lot of riding. You know, I one of my odd jobs that I took was I started yearlings on a thoroughbred farm. I trained polo ponies for somebody for a while, and when I got on Pale Rider as one of these bad guys, the whole opening credit sequence are these bad guys just rampaging across the Sawtooth Mountains there, running in and out of creeks and everything, and they let me ride in the opening credit stuff. And for an entire week, 8 hours a day, we charged across the Sawtooth Mountains.
1: 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You can follow Randy, Oglesby.com. Randy, thank you so much for spending part of your day with us. I hope we'll have a chance to speak again on TV Confidential.
0: Okay, thank you.
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1: Ed Roberts with a reminder that the next edition of TV Confidential will premiere next week on this station at the usual time. Please join us as we welcome Lorraine Bensavengo Ziff, star of the upcoming streaming comedy Unsuited, and the social influencer known in the world of gaming as the Goddess of Slots. In the meantime, we'll round out our program this week by bringing you an encore presentation of a conversation that originally aired in September 2016 with Kevin Martin. Kevin Martin, owner and CEO of Piece of the Past and the author of An Insider's Guide to Autograph Collecting.
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1: Ed Robertson, welcoming you back to TV Confidential, radio talk show about television. That will shift gears this segment as we welcome back our friend Kevin Martin. Kevin is one of the most, if not the most, respected autograph and memorabilia dealer in the field of entertainment today. Kevin has more than three decades of experience authenticating and selling only entertainment memorabilia. In addition, Kevin has published more than 400 articles on the subject of autograph collecting for such publications as The Robb Report and USA Today. He has also written more than 10 books on the subject, the latest of which is called An Insider's Edition to Autograph Collecting, which we will tell you more about in just a second. But first, Kevin Martin, welcome back to the program.
8: Thank you. Nice to be here.
1: You specialize in entertainment-related autographs, yet I understand you originally started your business selling and collecting Civil War memorabilia. How did you go from one to the other?
8: Yeah, historical. When I started in 1982, the entertainment market, it's hard to believe, was in its infancy. In those days, autograph collectors only seriously collected historical pieces. And being from Charleston, South Carolina, where they fired the first shot on Fort Sumter, Civil War was always in my blood. And my first gallery concentrated on Civil War pieces. But I was in my 20s then, and people that were in the field of autographs then tended to be in their 50s and 60s. They weren't in it so much for the money as much as academia. So I was actually kind of ridiculed. You know, how does this 20-something-year-old know anything about the Civil War? And I had been a performer for the Walt Disney Company and a choreographer and the corporate stage magician for Disney. And I'd met a lot of stars in that capacity, and I collected entertainment and authors and other stuff myself. So the next gallery onward, I decided to stay away from the historical and concentrate on more of the things that I knew.
1: Well, you know, just jumping forward, I mean, we're now in the age of Ken Burns and documentary. I'm sure a lot of the authentic Civil War memorabilia that you have, I mean, I'm sure documentary makers come to you, you know, for some of the close-up of some of the things that we see in the Civil War and other archival footage.
8: Yeah, Yeah, well, we still sell, even though I'm a court-certified expert in entertainment, and that's what I'm known for, and that's what I can also authenticate. We do still sell in the historical field private treaty to some of the best collectors and museums in the world. And to give you an example, only this past year, we sold the heavily documented Colt gun that was Jesse James. It was on him at the time of his death, a gun that the James family even authenticated and had been trying to get back in court cases since the early 1930s. So, and that gun sold for over $1.5 million. So we do still sell historical pieces as well.
1: And this goes to show the length that not only you but others in your field who have the sort of experience and knowledge that you do. I mean, you know, to authenticate autographs, particularly, you know, they go back 30, 40, 50 years. I mean, you have to know inks, you have to know papers, you have to know how it's amazing reading about that kind of stuff in the Insider's Guide to Autograph Collecting.
8: Well, certainly one of the big things that irritates me today, and I know it does the FBI and some other governing bodies, is there has been a proliferation of these so-called third-party authenticators that, you know, can't authenticate their way out of a paper bag. And what they hide behind is they've invented the phrase, it's our opinion, it's an opinion. In my case, it's not an opinion. When we issue an authenticity certificate, we don't say this is our opinion. We don't hide behind that. So in that regard, you can litigate against us as opposed to you can't with these companies because they just back down in court and say, oh, it's just our opinion, you know. It is an exact science. It's not an opinion, and it irritates me when people say, oh, you know, two or three people in a room won't agree on an autograph. Well, then in that case, two or three of them aren't qualified to, because anyone qualified to on a particular field or specialty can certainly agree on an item's authenticity.
1: We're talking to Kevin Martin. 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For more information on Kevin Martin and his company, go to peaceofthepast.com. 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Why is it always better to go through a dealer, Kevin, than to go through someone online? I realize it's a stupid question, but it's an important question to ask.
8: Well, it's not stupid. I mean, online a person is capable of being anonymous. I mean, you know, in the beginning of online, now we use phrases like catfishing where you see devastating results, you know, a 50-year-old man saying he's a 13-year-old girl in a chat room. Well, that's rather insidious, mm-hmm. but it's true about everything online, right? So there is nothing to govern our field, tragically. Nothing. The FBI and all has done some investigations and even some high-profile arrests, but they've never set down any laws. You don't have to go to a school, even though I have schooling in forensic. You don't have to have that to be an autograph dealer. So when there started to be money in entertainment in particular and in sports autographs, you know, someone could go by from Joe Blow down the street. Literally, we've seen people on eBay that have told us that they bought their autographs from someone at a flea market set up out in a field, literally, and then they put them online and they print up their own little certificate and they say, I guarantee this item, and they sell it. And they have a P.O. box and their certificate's not hand-signed and there's no phone number and there's no way to reach them. And they've been in business for approximately a day and they're using a fake name like, you know, Star or somebody autographs and their name is, you know, Jimmy Jones. So it is very, very dangerous to buy on eBay and so forth, unless you yourself feel that you are competent enough to judge the authenticity of the items that are being offered.
1: Okay. Along the same lines, how someone like me, you know, I told you before we started recording, you know, I'm not a big collector, but let's say that let's say I wanted to get something that was signed by James Garner. Let's say that I find out that there's a copy of the very first contract he signed by with Warner Brothers in 1955, and I want to get that. And let's say I find it through a dealer. How do I know that that dealer is legit and that the item is legit, or that I'm just being taken advantage of?
8: Really, what you should do, first of all, is look at a dealer's inventory. If the dealer, for example, that had the James Garner contract, if you saw the rest of their inventory was sports, you need to pause there,
1: mm-hmm.
8: for starters,
1: mm-hmm.
8: because obviously their specialty is sports. You know, whatever they deal in the most. The late, great Charles Hamilton, who was called the Dean of Autographs in our field, and had written so many books in his lifetime and so forth, was an expert. He said 30 years ago that someone could spend their lifetime being an expert in one field. Nowadays, you see dealers in autograph houses, auction houses, and they sell presidents, space, entertainment, sports, all these fields, and they say they're an expert in all of them. Well, that's just a lie. I'm here to tell you, anybody who says they're an expert in all autograph fields is a liar, and I would face them down to authenticate against them in a controlled setting at any time. So it's just bull. I have done this 32 years, specializing in just the field of entertainment, and I still the autographs I've never seen before. So I can't even imagine if I had to get into space with its auto pens and secretaries, if I had to get into presidents with the same thing, if I had to get in historical, if I had to get into sports. There's no way. So specializing is very important. I in the book, I think I might do this. I make an analogy that I think is apt with doctors. If you had an appendectomy, you may decide, okay, I'm going to go to just a competent surgeon. But if you had some sort of heart problem, cancer, well, there are doctors in here, oncologists, cancer specialists, heart doctors. You wouldn't go to a pediatrician and say, I want you to rip me open my sternum in there. I think you're competent enough to do an angioplasty on my heart.
1: Yeah.
8: No, you would go to someone who has not only specialized in that surgery, but has done the most of them. And because no one's perfect, doctors lose patients. We in this field make mistakes sometimes with autographs. So what do you want? You want the one who's done the most in that particular field.
1: The name of the book is An Insider's Guide to Autograph Collecting. You can find Kevin's book at Insider's. You can enjoy the rest of our conversation with Kevin Martin on the TV Confidential podcast. 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Reminder that Randy Oglesby can currently be seen in the Marvel series Spider-Noir on MGM Plus and in The Burbs, which airs on Peacock. Like Robert Kimbap, Tony Figueroa, and Donna Allen, Phil Grace, and Susan Silver, thank you so much for listening. Stay healthy, stay safe. We'll talk to you next time on TV Confidential.
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15: News this hour from Town Hall, I'm Mary Rose. President Trump is expanding access to America's public lands and waters with new executive orders aimed at hunters, anglers, and outdoor businesses. Correspondent Richard Boyd reports.
16: The orders promote hunting access, habitat management, youth and veteran programs, and more science-based fisheries policy. They also target regulations officials say restrict recreational fishing and burden coastal communities. America's outdoor recreation economy generates more than $1.2 trillion per year and supports over 5 million jobs. Conservation and sportsmen's groups are praising this move, saying hunters and anglers are among America's greatest conservationists. President Trump says he's putting the American outdoorsman first. Richard Boyd reporting.
15: Warren Buffett is stepping down as chairman of Berkshire Hathaway after leading the $1 trillion conglomerate for more than six decades.
17: Warren Buffett is taking on a new role as chairman emeritus of Berkshire Hathaway after serving as chairman since 1970. His son Howard will become the company's new chairman as part of a long-planned succession. The 96-year-old, known to many financial market followers as the Oracle of Omaha, will remain a director. Buffett says he's confident with CEO Greg Abel and his son Howard as they lead Berkshire Hathaway. In a letter to shareholders, Buffett said he still has the best job in the world and that he's never felt better about what comes next. I'm Marcela Sanchez.
15: An ICE officer shot and seriously wounded a Venezuelan man during an incident in North Austin Sunday afternoon. Several news outlets reporting the man was in the U.S. illegally and subject to a final order of removal. He was transported to a local hospital with a gunshot wound. More on these stories at...
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15: President Trump says he plans for a memorial arch will include a military facility.
19: President Trump is now saying the 250-foot triumphal arch he wants to build in Washington will also serve a defense purpose. In a social media post, he says it would become a top-grade military complex able to store ammunition and host drones and snipers on the roof and plaza areas. He claims to be acting at the, quote, strong request of the military. The U.S. Commission of Fine Arts approved the arch proposal this week, but it faces legal opposition. Three Vietnam veterans and an architectural historian have filed a lawsuit to stop construction, saying the project lacks required congressional authorization and would block sight lines between the Lincoln Memorial and Arlington National Cemetery. Jennifer King, Washington.
15: Toys R Us is expanding in the U.S. The toy retailer will open 120 new standalone stores set to open across the country this holiday season. Breaking news and analysis at townhall.com. Two of the world's most powerful leaders meet in Washington this week.
20: President Trump is scheduled to host Chinese President Xi at the White House this Thursday. He's expected to greet him as his plane lands at Joint Base Andrews on Wednesday. Topics to be discussed between the two world leaders reportedly include trade, Iran, oil, and AI.
15: Correspondent Laura Winters reporting. A Carnival cruise ship had to make a U-turn to search for a man who jumped overboard into the waters off Mexico. The search began Saturday as the ship was heading along the coast of Mexico's Baja Peninsula. A representative for Carnival confirmed that a male guest aboard Carnival Panorama jumped overboard while the ship was sailing from Puerto Vallarta, Mexico, to Long Beach, California. When notified that a guest was missing, the cruise line crew reviewed their CCTV footage. More on these stories at townhall.com.
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28: From Maine to Sacramento, this is weather from Sterling every damn Sunday night. I am meteorologist Dr. Dave Heiser. Fall begins tomorrow, so happy fall, everybody. We should also wish our Jewish friends a fulfilling holiday, Yom Kippur. Only a little more than a week left in September, though, and summer-like weather remains across our United States. Hot and humid conditions continue to rule over the central and southern plains. Tennessee Valley, the lower Mississippi valleys, while thunderstorms continue to plague portions of the Midwest, Ohio Valley, and the Mid-Atlantic, and the Southeast too, though the next few days at least, we're going to see some wet weather in those areas. Some areas where the soil remains saturated from previous storms are prone for some flash flooding. Otherwise, though, there are some moderating temperatures and humidity levels across portions of the Northern Plains, Midwest, and the Great Lakes behind an associated cold frontal system. So please enjoy late September. This is meteorologist Dr. Dave Heiser with weather reports at 6 and 36 past every hour, only right here on Sterling every damn Sunday night.
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30: Hi, I'm retired NYPD Detective Vic Ferrari, and on tonight's episode of Confessions of a Retired Detective, find out how a phony driver's license leads to the arrest of a home invasion crew. Coming up in moments with Walter Sterling.
31: This is Matthias Bohm-Bell. Coming up, my Hollywood report on movies. 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
30: Florida is a beautiful mix of diverse people and cultures. Florida Stories is about them getting arrested. I'm James Parker. 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
29: Don't strangle the dancers. Details later. Strippers on the loose, Sterling every damn night.

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2: Every damn Sunday, I wish you a peaceful holiday. 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And I wish you a peaceful holiday. Welcome. This is dedicated toward getting home, Route 80, I-4, I-5, the 101, whatever it takes. WGAN in Maine, my friend Paul Vandenberg in Albany, New York. These are great radio stations. What a privilege it is to share this time with you. And I'm going to share with you some information that will shock you and be surprising to you. But that's how I get ratings, and this is all about ratings. But first, I'd probably be a good idea. Oh, yes. If I turn on the light, good idea, Walter. And if I put on my glasses, yeah, another good idea. And do what we have to do to make a radio show. And this will be a good radio show. There's a new phone setting. You need to know about this. If you're going to have an affair, or if you want to find out if he or she is having an affair, there's a new phone setting for cheaters. That's right, there's a phone setting for cheaters. Cheaters are becoming more technologically savvy. They're turning their hidden phone settings, disappearing messages. Here's one of the tricks. You ready? A woman told a reporter the turning point for her with her cheater came when the entire message that she was looking at, the entire message threads that she had previously seen simply stopped appearing. He deleted everything on his phone, but then forgot about his iPad. And that's when she found out he had been cheating. When she opened the tablet, months of conversations reappeared. Messages arranging late night meetups and restaurants visits that had never been mentioned before. The discovery revealed a pattern. Experts say it is becoming increasingly common, partners relying on disappearing messages. This happens with hidden settings. She discovered that her partner had activated disappearing messages on the WhatsApp setting, the WhatsApp app, allowing chats to delete themselves after a set period. A tactic, experts say, it's increasingly used to hide evidence. Well, there it is. On the WhatsApp app, there's a setting that allows you to disappear messages after a specific period of time. That's right, you can tell it after 10 minutes or 10 months. You want all of the messages, all the conversations to disappear. That's on the WhatsApp app. Suddenly now you're interested in the WhatsApp app, and that's probably a good thing. But if somebody wants to cheat, inevitably there's a tell. There's something they do that gives it away. Every time there's something that gives it away. First clue, according to private detectives, I've had a lot of private detectives on the show to answer these very questions. And I said, how do you know if somebody's cheating? How can you tell? And they all told me the same thing. Every one of them told me the same thing. They said, if they do not let go of their cell phone, if that cell phone does not leave their side, that's the first sign. They don't leave it on a table. They don't leave it in their pocket. They go to the bathroom. They take it with them. It never leaves them. That's how you can tell. That's the first step. They're cheating by taking their cell phone everywhere. The second thing is they have a friend. I'm going to go see my friend Susan. They tell you that they're going to go see a friend that you don't really know. You know, they see them often. Oh, yeah, we were in high school together, or we were in college together, or it's a friend of mine from work, and it's the same one every time. And they say, that's where I'm going. They tell you where they're going. And then if you call Susan, Susan will say, oh, yeah, she was just here. She just left. She was just here. She just left. It was great to see her. In fact, she's been with another guy the whole time. But the first step is to establish a relationship with one friend, not 10, one, who can keep a secret, will take the phone call if she's looked for, and then lie for you. That's the next way you can tell. They seem to use a lot of cash. They're not going to put a charge at a restaurant or worse, a hotel on their charge card that you can see and hang out with the guy, and he's not going to hang out with the woman. That's not going to happen. What they do is they use a lot of cash suddenly for their restaurants, their drinks. You know, we have a little drink, buy gas, all of that. They do whatever they can to hide their footsteps. But what I don't understand is why bother? I have never cheated on my wife in too many years. And the reason I've never cheated on her is because this seems like a lot of work. Wait, I have a wife. That was the goal. She likes to have sex, though. I mean, that's TMI, but it's true. She likes to have sex, though. And why would I screw all that up? Why would I destroy my children, my parents, my in-laws? Why would I destroy all of that? For what? You know, for what? Nerves? Let me tell you. Men don't cheat for sex. Men cheat for softness. Men cheat for a soft landing. At the end of the day, at the end of the conversation, kindness. Oh, you work so hard. That project you came up with, that was brilliant. I can't believe how good you look today. Compliments, softness, celebration, celebration of who the guy is. What happens over the course of a marriage or a long-term relationship is too often both parties lead with criticism.
3: Why did you leave this here?
2: Why did you leave this on the counter? Why did you move that? They start with criticism. Why didn't you empty the dishwasher? Dishwasher is a big thing. I have failed in my marriage and as a father to convince my daughters that emptying the dishwasher is not an exhausting procedure. It's not exhausting to empty the dishwasher. There's no reason they can't empty the dishwasher. Have you found that? If I say to one of my daughters, would you please empty the dishwasher? I will usually get, I did it yesterday. Oh, but Dad, I did it yesterday. Yes, but you made a lot of dirty dishes since yesterday. And I bet you can fill it up since yesterday. And yeah. And that's the usual response. They're just too tired to do it. And what happens is you, the old man, you, the old lady, you get to fill up and empty the dishwasher because you're teenagers. I'm so tired, Dad. I'm really exhausted. Then you think about their day and you realize they got up at 2. They played Roblox for hours, Minecraft for even more hours, and Sims 4 for days. That didn't seem to exhaust them. It's a whole different process. Then they went on TikTok and they found out everything that they could about the latest gossip about Sterling Point. Nothing to do with me. Sterling Point, the movie on TikTok, the series on TikTok. That's on Amazon Prime. It's on Amazon Prime. And this is hot as could be. This is just the hottest series. They have made eight episodes of it. And huge hit. And finally, they made an announcement that there will be a season 2 of Sterling Point.
4: I was absolutely blown away. I was like, oh my goodness, this is really getting me. I'm always a little bit hesitant about YA romances because they operate on kind of the scale where adults want to watch them too, but it has to fit for the teens. And I was really pleasantly surprised at how compelling this really dramatic story is. The acting's phenomenal. I love Megan Park. Overall, I was like, wow, I would watch a second season.
5: Okay, Jackson, what do you think?
6: I love this show. I binged it in a day. I think that one thing that really stood out to me is that while it has all of the auspices of, you know, Dawson's Creek OC era kind of, I don't want to say vapid, but surface level, let's call it, TV shows, there's really a central message and theme, which is about grief over youth, loss of childhood. What does adolescence mean? I mean, our main character, Annie, hates birthdays because she thinks of death and she's turning 18. There's another character who I think Maple, who's like 12, terrified of getting older. This whole show is centered around that central idea.
2: It's centered around a group of teenagers who have no zits, who could be Wilhelmina models, and are living the ultimate fantasy. Nobody has to say, let me grab the check. They all have money. They all have attractive... Oh, and they have no parents. There's the ultimate 20-year-old fantasy. Walter Sterling, every damn Sunday night. All right, this is amazing. Right now, there are data brokers selling photos of your front porch, packages at your front door, your kid stepping out to get packages at your front door. Photos of your front door are being sold on the internet right now. Information about how you voted, where your kids go to school, when your credit cards were declined. It's being sold on the internet right now, and now is the time to stop it. Your car, you made a slam stop. You stopped really fast. That is signaled to your car manufacturer. They have a black box in your car. That is signaled to your car manufacturer, and they then sell it to data brokers on the web. The data brokers then can sell it to anybody they want that don't even care. Information about your school, where your kids go to school, who you voted for. Did you get a decline on your credit card? Maybe a security decline. Nothing wrong with your credit. You have a lot of money. That isn't the issue, but it got declined because of fraud. You had to clear that up. You've had that experience. Well, that gets reported and sold. You get on a list of restaurant declines. You get on that list, and then they sell that. All the information about you and me, how we drive, where we go, what our front door looks like, gets sold to data brokers, and then turn it around, and they sell it on the dark web or to anybody who wants to pay for, you know, 100 names for 10 bucks. That's right. You can stop it with Incogni, INCOGNI.com, INCOGNI. 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

0: hope you have a pleasant, peaceful holiday with Walter Sterling every damn Sunday night. Congratulations, you found a show made for Sundays. Not the gold show, not the annuities in you, not the Mr. Retirement, not, oh my gosh, your 401k show. This is a show for driving on a Sunday night. What an idea. I'm Walter Sterling. Before I did a talk show, I used to wear a suit and wingtip shoes, and I used to help media companies figure out how to get more listeners or more viewers or more readers. And I did that for a long time. And then I said, you know, I'm done doing that. And then an executive type said, do you ever think of doing a talk show? Well, there was no reason for him to know it, but I had done a talk show for many years, right, when I got out of college on WNBC and on WOR-FM in New York. And I loved doing it. And there were a lot of reasons I stopped doing it, but it was always like sort of, you know, maybe I should do this. Now, the good news, ladies and gentlemen, the good news is every man in America for a couple years spent at least 5 minutes a day thinking about the Roman Empire. Anytime I'd say to a guy, I'd say, do you ever think about the Roman Empire? He said, yeah, I just did it today. No, really, that's beep, beep. That's what would happen. They would think about it a couple times a day. That, however, has been superseded. Superseded. Now every man in America spends at least a minute a day thinking about Sidney Sweeney.
1: I definitely dealt with worrying that showing off my assets were going to make people see me a certain way all the time, but I dealt with that a lot in school. Like in middle school is honestly the worst. And I think that I went through that process of always wearing sweatshirts and covering my body up at such a young age that once I became more confident with myself, and I became more confident with myself through my characters that I played, I want to show girls that it's amazing and beautiful and empowering to have the bodies that we have.
0: She wants to show girls her body. Did you hear her say that? Maybe she's dabbling in lesbianism. She wants to show girls her body. She was interviewed by a girl a couple months ago on the Vogue podcast, which is surprisingly good. And the girl interviewer said to her, can I touch him? And Sydney said, sure. And then I figured the next scene would be the girl touching Sydney. And that didn't happen. Disappointed.
2: Sydney Sweeney at the center of another ad controversy. The actress appearing nude for sports betting platform Novig, covering herself with footballs, tennis rackets, and hockey pads.
3: How about that?
2: Many female athletes now speaking out, claiming the ad reduces women in sports to their bodies instead of their abilities.
4: It's not a joke when your life is actually you being a female athlete and being, like, sexualized or not taken seriously.
2: Champion boxer Skye Nicholson saying there's a big difference between looking sexy because you do sport compared to using sex to sell sport. Swimmer Lonnie Palliser posting, this is what sport looks like. Since the ad dropped, Sweeney has lost more than 200,000 followers on Instagram. She responded by posting old covers of ESPN magazine showing athletes posing nude, including Serena Williams and Rob Gronkowski.
5: Sydney Sweeney is allowed to use her sexuality however she wants, mm-hmm. and female athletes are allowed to be outraged that they're once again being defined by their bodies and not their talents.
2: Novig CEO defends the ad campaign as playful and light. It's not the first time Sweeney has set off a firestorm with an ad.
1: Genes are passed down from parents to offspring, often determining traits like hair color, personality, and even eye color. My genes are blue.
2: Her American Eagle campaign, critics said, echoed the language of eugenics. Sweeney later said she did not support the views some people chose to connect to the campaign.
0: So stupid. The point that all of these geniuses are overlooking about Sydney Sweeney is that she's an owner of the sports betting company. She isn't a hot model hired by the company to exploit her body, blah, blah, blah. No, she's an owner of the company. And she realized, gee, I'd like this to be successful. I'd like my investment to increase. What can I do to make my... I know, I'll be totally nude. Tie my total nudeness with the name brand. That's what I will do. That's all this is. It's Sydney Sweeney being totally nude to make her business improve. Right, that's what I said. Her business.
6: Sydney Sweeney is facing major backlash after appearing in a controversial new sports advert.
7: Sydney Sweeney just made history as she is now officially one of the most blocked celebrities.
6: And some top female athletes are calling her out.
8: Sydney Sweeney has just set back every single woman who is fighting for respect in the sports industry.
6: The U.S. actress stars in a viral commercial for sports prediction company Novig, which reportedly gained more than 22 million views in its first 2 days. But it's not the numbers causing controversy. It's how the advert portrays women and sport. In the commercial, Sweeney appears nude with footballs, basketballs, and other sporting equipment covering her body while repeatedly telling viewers they can bet on just sports. Later, she appears topless on a pool table and jokes, can't trade this. I just look good here. The campaign quickly exploded online, but female athletes have criticized it for unnecessarily sexualizing women in sport.
8: Why can we not stop using women's bodies as a prop to sell sports gear and start talking about what those bodies can actually achieve?
6: British sprinter Amy Hunt was among those who hit back. After finishing fourth in the 200 meters, Hunt pointed towards what she believes women's sport should actually celebrate. Elite performance, muscles, hard work, blood, sweat, and tears. She also highlighted Melissa Jefferson Wooden's incredible winning time of 21.47 seconds, saying that life as a female athlete isn't always glamorous or sexy. Now the controversy has divided people online. Some say Sweeney is simply an actress in a provocative advert designed to get people talking. Others believe sports advertising should celebrate female athleticism instead of focusing on women's bodies.
0: It's the Sterling Show every damn Sunday night. Everyone, every guy in America at some point this week has thought about Sydney Sweeney. Now, the difference between Sydney Sweeney and Anne Hathaway is easy to see. There's actually a big difference. But here's the thing. Anne Hathaway has appeared nude in a number of movies. And if you were to go up to her with a still from her being nude in one of those movies, she and said to her, hey, Anne, would you autograph this? She would say no. And I've seen the videos of her saying no. Meanwhile, if you went up to Sydney with a picture of her nude, she would say, where do you want me to sign it? Because Sydney has figured out something very important to build her audience and her fandom. And what she has figured out is that for the past 25 years hard and 50 years soft and hard, men have felt bad about being men. Any male instinct, and I'm not talking about violence, any male instinct going, hey, you know, she looks great today, is suppressed, sent to HR, must end. Sydney looks at guys and thinks it's great. You want to look at me as being hot? Fine, no problem. I love being hot. I'm happy to let you look. And then the guy feels good. And then you think, what is she selling? Let me buy that. I feel good when I'm around Sydney. I feel good that Sydney feels good about who she is. And that gives me permission to feel good about who she is. That's her genius. She knows she's a beautiful woman who has a particular appeal to men. There are beautiful women who are admired by men, but Sydney's got the whole thing. And that's her genius. She gives permission to men to feel good about being a guy. You look at her and you go, gee, I feel great. I feel great about being a guy. She understands that. She celebrates it. She celebrates how pretty she is, how hot she is, and her power. She says, I have learned how powerful my body can be. And she has aimed it brilliantly to capitalize on it and make a lot of money. Every man in America thinks about Sydney Sweeney at least once a day. Walter Sterling. Yes, Walter Sterling. That's my name. We can communicate. I got an email, WalterMSterling@gmail.com. WalterMSterling@gmail.com. A spectacular website. Go look. Walter Sterling Show every damn Sunday.
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1: With SRN News, I'm John Scott. President Trump plans to meet with New York City Mayor Zoran Mamdani when Mr. Trump travels to the city for the upcoming UN General Assembly. The meeting set for Monday at Gracie Mansion, the mayor's official residence. Mamdani's communications directors say they'll discuss issues affecting the city. Their previous meetings have been cordial. A U.S. Immigration and Customs Enforcement officer shot and wounded a man in Austin, Texas, where anti-ICE protesters had gathered for hours. The Austin police chief said the man was in serious but stable condition. The 28-year-old Venezuelan man was in the country illegally. 18 suspects who were arrested in the July 2021 killing of Haitian President Jovenel Moïse are being extradited to the U.S. The suspects will be facing trial in Florida. This is SRN News.
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5: 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I've been studying healthy bodies for 35 years, and what I've got to tell you may shock and surprise you, but if you listen up, it may change your life. Millions of folks in the U.S. are hooked on a wicked white powder, and even though a teaspoon of the stuff in its concentrated form can kill you, in the diluted concentrations most people indulge in, it's a mandatory daily requirement, essential as an energy boost to start their morning or as a pick-me-up to keep them going throughout the day. And no, it's not cocaine or crack or meth. I'm talking about the active ingredient found in coffee, tea, and soda pop, known as caffeine. Even though the typical daily dose of caffeine isn't enough to kill anyone, other non-lethal drug-like aspects can be problematic. Caffeine can cause diarrhea, induce dizziness, and raise blood pressure. And because it stays in your system a long time, half the caffeine in a cup of coffee can still be in your blood 7 hours after drinking. Even if you drink it down at 4 or 5 p.m., it's likely you'll be tossing and turning when you go to bed at 10. If you want to kick the caffeine habit and enjoy lower blood pressure, better mood, and clean, drug-free energy and concentration, and save your money too, take advantage of nutrition, especially the energy-stimulating B vitamins. Vitamin C can help reduce some of the stress-induced effects of caffeine withdrawal, and potassium, sodium, and key minerals involved in electrical conductivity in brain cells can mitigate the fatigue and confusion and help eliminate the headaches that are associated with quitting caffeine. 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
3: From Maine to Sacramento, this is weather for Sterling every damn Sunday night. I am meteorologist Dr. Dave Iser for the great American West. Tomorrow should in many places be the coolest and breeziest day of the week as an upper level low pressure system approaches the area, deepening an already kind of close marine layer to the Pacific, which maybe produce even some dribble in some location spots early tomorrow and Tuesday morning. Temperatures will struggle to reach the 80 degree mark, and even the lower deserts might stay below 100 for the next 48 hours, but will rebound on Wednesday into late next week. For Sacramento specifically, a mostly cloudy start to the day tomorrow, becoming partly sunny with high temperatures in the afternoons in the lower 80s. Plenty more sunshine for the rest of the week as temperatures rebound back into the low to middle 90s for highs. Overnight lows near 60 degrees. This is meteorologist Dr. Dave Iser with Weather Report, taking 36 best every hour, only right here on Sterling every damn Sunday night.
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5: Walter, thank you so much for having me right here on Sterling every damn Sunday. It's your pal Matthias Bombell from Matthias Bombell's Hollywood. And as Walter has indicated, we'll take a look at a movie that opened this weekend, which is called Without Blood from Angelina Jolie. We'll take a look at some box office grosses for this weekend. And of course, last Monday night, the 2026 Emmy Awards were handed out. Let's take a look at what happened there. Widow's Bay was nominated Best Comedy Series, setting a record according to The Hollywood Reporter, which continued to report the Pitt won Best Drama Series, and the DTF St. Louis was named the Best Limited or Anthology Series. The Late Show with Stephen Colbert won Best Variety Series, and The Traitors was named Best Reality Competition Program. Among the acting winners are Gene Smart, yet again, for Hacks, Cato Flynn for Widow's Bay, Matthew Rhys twice, which marks a record, for The Beast in Me and Widow's Bay, Allison Janney for The Diplomat, Rhea Seehorn for Pluribus, Noah Wiley for The Pit, Stephen Root, one of my favorite modern actors, for Widow's Bay, Tom Felfrey for Task, and Sally Field, they really like her, for Remarkably Bright Creatures. Kate DePold and Vince Gilligan won Best Writing for Widow's Bay and Pluribus, respectively. Hiro Murai and Saul Metzstein, directing trophies for Widow's Bay and Slow Horses, respectively. Awards in 19 categories, including Best Drama and Comedy Series, were presented at the Peacock Theater in downtown Los Angeles, and The Pit led the pack with 25 total nominations, followed by Hacks, which had 24 nominations, which is a comedy series record. Marissa Haggerty hosted the Emmys, which featured a surprise appearance by Taylor Swift during a pre-taped segment, and Haggerty picked up two wins last week for her documentary My Mom Jane. The ceremony aired live on the National Broadcasting Company and Peacock. Well, what have been the top grossing movies of all time? You know, Spider-Man has made so much money. Is it the top grosser or isn't it? Well, it turns out Avatar from 2009 is in the number one place. It has made $2.92 billion, followed in the second spot by Avengers Endgame in 2019. That has garnered $2.80 billion. Spider-Man Brand New Day has $2.45 billion, and Avatar The Way of Water 2022, $2.33 billion. Now, Ne Zha 2 from 2025 managed to make $2.26 billion. But believe it or not, adjusted for inflation, David O. Selznick's Story of the Old South, Gone with the Wind, still is the biggest grosser of all time if you adjust the ticket prices for inflation. What happened this week at the box office? Practical Magic 2 managed to make $30 million last weekend, giving its total aggregate at $41 million. It's in the number one spot. It's followed by Spider-Man Brand New Day. It made $8.4 million last weekend. The Odyssey made $7.6 million last weekend. That's in number three. And number four, Runner, $6.5 million, and five for $6.4 million last weekend, Coyote versus Acme, and that's certainly one of my favorites. In theaters now is a movie directed by Angelina Jolie, and it's really great. It's called Without Blood. It's from Brainstorm Media. She wrote it, she produced it, she directed it. Filmed in Italy. Selma Hayek.

0: stars as Nina, who in childhood is present when her father and brother are murdered during the end of a war. One of the trio of men who killed her father, Tito, played by Demian Bashir, discovers her hiding in the cellar but does not reveal her presence. Moving forward to the 1950s, we see the adult Nina, elegantly turned out, stop at a news kiosk and invite the news seller to dinner. It is the adult Tito, and over dinner, in flashback, she unravels the tale of redemption that led her life from convent to child marriage and revenge. Angelina Jolie has made a very stylish, beautiful movie, drenched in the amber light of the Italian sun, beautifully photographed with the radiant beauty of Miss Hayek, mesmerizing and fascinating as she relates the parable-like story of her experience. Exquisite production design takes you at once to another place and time. Without Blood is excellent screen entertainment. Walter, you can find me on Facebook at Matias Bombal's Hollywood. That's MatiasBombal's Hollywood, just like the city. Matias Bombal's Hollywood on Facebook. And I'm delighted to be on this great radio station with Sterling every damn Sunday.
1: All right, that's the great Matias Boom Boom from Hollywood. Fantastic film discussion. It makes us seem kind of official. Official radio shows have film critics. We have Matias Boom Boom. I have no idea what his credentials are for it. Nobody who does features on the show really has any credentials, or certainly they haven't shared them with me. But there it is, Boom Boom in Hollywood. Now, I want to talk to you about something. There are many mysteries. There are many mysteries of our lives. And we get to share them and talk about them on the radio late at night, because this is when you're supposed to talk about them. There was a, if you look at a map from 1800, you will see in the center of Asia, a large landmass, almost the size of China, called Tartaria, T-A-R-T-A-R-A, Tartaria. And then by 1900, it had disappeared. Tartaria was on every map for at least 100 years, maybe more, and then it disappeared. Now, how did something like that happen, and what was it that Tartaria had that caused fear in the minds of the elites? This wasn't a holding item. Map makers are very serious. If you were to, now think about this, if you were to find a funny group of people, you decided, you know, I want to hang out with guys who are really funny, a great sense of humor, you would not pick map makers right away. Map makers, I think we can agree, are a pretty serious bunch. And for at least 100 years, on major maps made around the world, there was Tartaria, and then it disappeared. How could it exist for so long, be so large, and then disappear?
2: Old newspapers from America, Europe, and Asia contain reports of enormous skeletons unearthed in burial mounds, stone tombs, and even sealed chambers beneath old buildings. Some were measured at 8, 9, even 10 feet tall. They were often buried with weapons or tools so large that no modern human could wield them. In some cases, these finds were photographed, documented, and sent to museums, only to disappear into storage or be lost completely. In others, the remains were quietly reburied with no public explanation. Those who believe in the Tartaria theory suggest these giants may have been its rulers, descendants of an ancient bloodline with knowledge and abilities far beyond our own. If true, erasing them from history would have been a way to erase the legitimacy of the civilization itself. After all, if we're convinced such beings never existed, we're far less likely to believe in the world they once ruled. One of the strongest arguments for Tartaria's advancement is found in its architecture. All over the world, in structures supposedly built independently, we see the same repeating elements: tall spires, domes, copper-topped roofs, and decorations that look a lot like antennas. Historians say these are just decorative, but copper is an excellent conductor of electricity, and many of these pieces are placed exactly where you would put them if you were trying to collect or send out energy, right at the highest points of the building, often lined up with others nearby. Some believe these buildings were part of a global energy network, harvesting the Earth's natural electromagnetic field to provide wireless power. The same design patterns appear again and again, as if the builders all had access to the same blueprint, despite being separated by continents and oceans. It's as if the knowledge of how to build these structures survived a great catastrophe, but the understanding of how they worked was lost.
1: There are many theories about what the great catastrophe was that caused these civilizations to vanish. But there are two parts. It's a two-part problem. One, at a moment in time, probably about 1850, there was a major catastrophic event around the world that resulted in massive flooding, wind destruction, and buildings disappearing to the second floor that are still underneath Chicago, New York, Cleveland, Cincinnati. You dig down a little, and there's the second floor of a building underneath street grade. But there was another part. It is believed that what Tartaria had, and that was so remarkable, is what Tesla was working on and developing. Because Tesla said that wireless electricity was not his invention. It was not his idea. He believed it came from an earlier civilization, and the civilization was Tartaria. Tartaria had ether energy. Ether was an element on the periodic table until 1900, and then that disappeared. What was ether? Ether was an energy in the air that, if captured, could catalyze into power, electricity, heat, light in your home. You captured it from the roof with a copper antenna. It was brought down, processed, and turned into light energy and heat. Oh, there was a problem. It was free. The elites didn't like that. They couldn't have that. But that is the legend of Tartaria. How do you feel about that? WalterMSterling@gmail.com. WalterMSterling@gmail.com. Sterling every damn Sunday night. My family is really important to me, as yours is to you. 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They need to be able to reach me. It's a way I keep them safe, but they're not safe from spammers and scammers on that phone. My information, where I am, who I'm talking to, amazingly, is bought and sold right now. 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
1: Every damn Sunday. It's Walter Sterling. Good evening. I'm here every Sunday from 10 p.m. Eastern to 1 a.m. Eastern. We get to enjoy this very special time together. Here we are in the 18-wheeler, getting to our next job, getting to our next love stop, and we think about one thing. We think about, are there really aliens?
11: What about aliens? You've got Dr. Hugh Ross, who is known as an astrophysicist. He's one of the best on the cosmological argument and the fine-tuning argument. You'll find out there. there, very intellectual. What is his view of aliens?
12: You know, it's so interesting because Hugh's view is that this is really a deception. And I have to tell you, when we were making the decision about, okay, are we going to include aliens, right? This is over a year ago. We obviously knew that disclosure, you know, these conversations were happening. We had no idea we would be all of this conversation was starting, right? About, it was really starting to pick up. And so we were really glad that God kind of dropped that on us to address it. And, you know, Hugh's position is that these are demons. They're interdimensional beings that are masquerading and parading as though they are aliens. That people, that the vast majority, and this is important, of sightings, 99% of them, that people are reporting that those sightings have natural explanations, right? That they're not all actually, you know, demons or what have you, or quote unquote aliens, but that there is a residual percentage that people are experiencing and seeing something they can't explain. And they're not only seeing it in the skies, there are claims that people have of interacting with quote unquote aliens, right? That they've been abducted by aliens. This is something we've seen again and again and again. And I think 10 years ago, a lot of people would have laughed at, but right now this is mainstream. And so you have people like Hugh who are saying, wait a minute, culture is prepared to see alien evidence, right? And UFO evidence and all of that. But maybe we're actually dealing with something that is spiritual and not physical. And so that is his position, that this is a demonic manifestation that is masquerading, as, you know, these beings, these aliens that some people, and look, there are some people in the church, and we can talk more about this, who do believe that aliens are possible. I've interacted with some Christians who believe that, but that is not Hugh Ross's position.
1: There it is. I believe there are aliens, and I believe there are time travelers, but what I don't believe is that we've been abducted and taken into a spacecraft and probed. I don't think that's what happens. Notice that almost every single abduction story starts on a dirt road in the middle of the woods. This is what I think it is. If you're a pharmaceutical company and you have to get approval for a new medication, you have to do human trials. You can do the sheep, the dogs, the cats, the rabbits, but at some point you have to prove it's safe in humans. And this is what I think happens. I believe you're driving down a dirt road and they're big, bright Klieg lights shining in your face, disorienting you. And then lots of green, red, blue lights twirling, rotating, going around. And then guys in Halloween costumes come out. You're having trouble seeing. You're there in Halloween costumes. They lead you to their craft, which in fact is a house trailer painted silver. You get into their craft, and then they put you on an exam table, and you're disoriented. Then they give you a shot of a Novocaine or a Profenol, something that knocks you out. You wake up. There are giant lights shining on you, all disorienting. But you're in a house trailer on the ground. And then they do the test of this medication. This pharmaceutical company is test a medication that they need to get approved for humans. They test it on humans. And then after a day or two of testing the humans, they take them back to their car. And they've experienced loss of time. Well, you're damn right they've experienced loss of time. But that's what I believe it is. I believe that there are no alien abductions. I believe there are abductions, but they are by companies that need to test the efficacy of medications on human beings. That's my opinion. Walter Sterling, every damn Sunday night, we're enjoying this. We get to be together, and I get to hear from you, and I get you to see my website, which is waltersterlingshow.com, waltersterlingshow.com. All right, let's see. One of the best things about working at this time of night, if you're at work right now, congratulations, because it means that you're not being bothered by them. You know who they are. The people with the forms. The great thing about working at this time, the people with the forms, they're not available. They're not with us at all. They don't get to do anything. They're at home getting drunk right now. That's where they are. You and I, we're fine. We get to do our job. The beauty of working the great shift is that we get to focus on our tasks. We do our tasks. We don't have to pay attention to the lady downstairs, the person who smells bad, the one who has too many pictures of their kids on their desk, all that stuff that annoys us. We just get to do our job and then go home. And we fool the world. The world thinks, oh, it's too bad he has to work overnight. It's too bad. No, it turns out she really likes working overnight. This is the best time of day to work. Now, have you done your homework? Have you watched Sterling Point? I urged you. It's on Amazon Prime. It's 8 episodes. It's about something that's completely impossible, a fantasy, a young adult fantasy where nobody takes off their clothes. There's no nudity in Sterling Point. There's no nudity. Instead, there are a group of wealthy, beautiful 20-year-olds in Manhattan and a group of beautiful 20-year-olds on an island in cottage country in Canada on a glacial lake, beautiful lake. These two groups of 20-year-olds don't know know each other, but they're about to. They find out that they're actually related in a shocking move. And then for the next 8 episodes, we learn that nobody says, oh, it's okay, I'll pick up the check. There's no money problem. Nobody says, I have a zit. Believe me, none of them have zits. Some of them say, I need to indulge in lesbianism, and nobody cares. They indulge in lesbianism. But there are no adults. There are no adults. They're like two old guys who are useless and stupid. These 20-year-olds have no adults, no problems, nothing. So what do they have to do? They have to make up problems. In Sterling Point on Amazon Prime, they have to make up problems. They have to make up problems. Well, what are their problems? Well, the lead actress, the key actress, she has a D cup. She has big breasts. But her character, it wouldn't really be right if she did have big breasts.
13: How did Ella Rubin manage to conceal her D cup in Sterling Point? Although Ella has a very curvy figure in real life, Annie couldn't rely only on her appearance to attract Ellis. So she used 3 unique techniques to make herself look more like this island girl. First, she completely stopped wearing a bra. Ella couldn't show off her natural figure. This allowed her body to look more natural and helped Annie appear more relaxed. However, the difference was still not very noticeable. Second, white outfits helped make Ella's chest appear smaller visually. Her usual style looks too mature and doesn't match the image of a 17-year-old high school student. The lighter colors also added a youthful energy that matched the island atmosphere perfectly. Finally, Ella used her strong acting skills to make up for these limitations. As a new actress, Ella's performance in the show was nearly perfect. Both boys and countless viewers were completely captivated by her. Although some viewers believe Rory is the soulmate who understands Annie the most, more fans support island boy Ellis ending up with Annie.
1: 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I urge you to watch Sterling Point. You will thank me. Let me know how it goes. Walter M. Sterling at Gmail. Walter M. Sterling at Gmail.

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2: 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I've been studying healthy bodies for 35 years, and what I've got to tell you may shock and surprise you, but if you listen up, it may change your life.
3: I got a call from my CPA last week. She had just been diagnosed with breast cancer, one of the scariest health challenges a woman has to deal with, and a disease that affects 1 out of 8 women. Next to skin cancer, it's the most common cause of cancer in women, and nearly 3% of them will die from the disease. Breast cancer is the quintessential fat tissue disease. The breasts are composed of up to 50% fat, and the fat draining system known as the lymph is often involved in the development of cancers of the breast too. The fatty tissues of the breast are also ideal storage depots for cancer-causing toxins that it can accumulate in the body, especially if it's being bombarded chronically or if the detox system in the liver is being overloaded. When you understand the fatty nature of breast tissue and breast cancer, it makes sense that leveraging the nutritional benefits of fatty vitamins E, A, and D can play a significant role in prevention as well as mitigation of the damage and minimization of the risks associated with the formation of tumors of the breast. Research scientists from Rutgers University showed that vitamin E from vegetable oils could prevent cancer formation and growth in animal models. Vitamin A derivatives are essentially pharmacological chemotherapy for cancers.
4: News this hour from Town Hall. I'm John Scott. President Trump plans to meet with New York City Mayor Zoran Mandani when Mr. Trump travels to the city for the upcoming UN General Assembly. That meeting set for Monday at Gracie Mansion, the mayor's official residence. Mandani's communications director say they'll discuss issues affecting the city and New Yorkers. The White House confirmed the meeting, but did not offer any more details. Their previous meetings have been cordial. Republican Senator Bernie Moreno says President Trump made a good deal with Venezuela, but acting President Delcy Rodriguez should not be viewed as trustworthy.
5: She has no credibility in her home country. Obviously, she's been somebody who does exactly what we tell her to do. In the case of the last few months since we've liberated Venezuela. But I would caution President Trump, she's not our friend. She's somebody who will tell us what we want to hear, but doesn't always follow the instructions that she commits to or the things that she says she's going to do.
4: Senator Bernie Moreno made his comments on Fox News Sunday. Early results from Russia's first wartime parliamentary election show the main Kremlin party dominating the vote. The tightly controlled balloting was virtually devoid of opposition to President Vladimir Putin's policies and all but certain to cement the Kremlin's dominance. In an unrelated matter, Moscow was hit by a massive Ukrainian drone strike overnight. New details about a new construction project in Washington, D.C.
6: President Trump says the arch he wants to build between the Lincoln Memorial and Arlington National Cemetery would become a top-grade military complex, able to host drones and snipers. The groundbreaking was supposed to have happened sometime this month, but the project has not yet received final approval from the National Capital Area Planning Commission.
4: That is correspondent Laura Winters. More on these stories from townhall.com.
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4: Democrats doubling down in Michigan, pouring millions into a Senate race Republicans see as a major pickup opportunity. Ron Taylor has more.
8: According to Axios, Senate Majority PAC aligned with Chuck Schumer is spending another $10 million to support Abdul El-Sayed, bringing its Michigan spending to $30 million. El-Sayed says every path to a Democratic Senate majority runs through Michigan. Republicans are backing former Congressman Mike Rogers and see the race as a chance to flip the seat. The massive spending signals Democrats may be worried about their candidate choices. Ron Taylor reporting.
4: Brendan Farrington has died at 60. The veteran news reporter known for covering Florida politics and hurricanes for the Associated Press. He died Friday at his home in Tallahassee after a brief illness. He was respected for being well-sourced, fair, and humorous. Former Florida Governor Jeb Bush praised him as an old school journalist. News at townhall.com. President Trump expanding access to America's public lands and waters with new executive orders aimed at hunters, anglers, and outdoor businesses. Correspondent Richard Boyd reports.
9: The orders promote hunting access, habitat management, youth and veteran programs, and more science-based fisheries policy. They also target regulations officials say restrict recreational fishing and burden coastal communities. America's outdoor recreation economy generates more than $1.2 trillion per year and supports over 5 million jobs. Conservation and sportsmen's groups are praising this move, saying hunters and anglers are among America's greatest conservationists. President Trump says he's putting the American outdoorsman first. Richard Boyd reporting.
4: Mississippi moving into the top five of the AP Top 25 college football poll with its win over LSU. Texas holding the top spot for the second week, followed by Georgia, Notre Dame, Ole Miss, and Indiana. More on these stories at townhall.com.
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14: 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I'm your announcer, James Copeland.
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16: From Maine to Sacramento, this is weather from Sterling Every Damn Sunday Night. I am meteorologist Dr. Dave Iser. Fall begins tomorrow, so happy fall, everybody. We should also wish our Jewish friends a fulfilling holiday, Yom Kippur. Only a little more than a week left in September, though, and summer-like weather remains across our United States. Hot and humid conditions continue to rule over the central and southern plains. The Tennessee Valley, the lower Mississippi valleys, while thunderstorms continue to plague portions of the Midwest, Ohio Valley, and the Mid-Atlantic, and the Southeast too. So the next few days at least, we're going to see some wet weather in those areas. Some areas where the soil remains saturated from previous storms are prone for some flash flooding. Otherwise, though, there are some moderating temperatures and humidity levels across portions of the northern plains, Northeast, Midwest, and the Great Lakes behind an associated cold frontal system. So please enjoy late September. This is meteorologist Dr. Dave Iser with weather reports at 6:36 past every hour, only right here on Sterling every damn Sunday night.

0: Sterling every damn Sunday night. Congratulations, you finally found a show made for Sunday nights. And I get to be with you from 10 p.m. to 1 a.m. Eastern Time every damn Sunday. A great thing happened in Congress this past week, a really terrific thing happened in Congress. The Democrats and the Republicans agreed. They actually agreed on something, which was that AM radio should stay in the car. Well, sure, you got a car, you got an AM radio. Of course, you assume it's going to be there. Well, don't assume that. There's some car manufacturers, BMW, Tesla, other European ones, Europeans, not Americans, that would like to get rid of the radio in the car, the AM radio. They say it interferes with the electronics of the car. Well, that's not true. It doesn't interfere with the electronics of the car. AM radios have been in cars since 1938. AM radio has been streaming to the car since 1938. In fact, it wasn't until 1983 that you could get an FM radio as standard equipment in a car. Not till 1983. It wasn't until 1978 that AM and FM listening hit parity. Until then, it was AM, baby. And it played the music and the rock and roll and the Beatles. Plus, it had all news and talk. It still has all news and talk. And Gene Shepard, brilliant monologuist and the man who wrote A Christmas Story and narrated it, in about 1964, he said, one day all talk will be on AM and all music will be on FM. And he got that exactly right. What these auto manufacturers want to do, it seems to me, is they want to eliminate talk in the car. They want to eliminate free speech. The auto manufacturers want to shut down talk radio because over 1,000 AM radio stations in the U.S. program talk radio. Over 1,000. In many cities, the number one radio station, KFBK Sacramento, the number one radio station in the city, is an AM radio station. 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They have huge audience shares because you and I like talk. They're great music stations there on FM. But if you want to hear a conversation, you're going to listen to AM. But it's more important than that. FEMA, the Emergency Alert System, that notifies all of us if there's a real problem, goes into effect on AM. That's how FEMA can reach the country. With 28 AM radio stations can actually technically reach the country. Entertainment, conversation, all news. All news is on AM. Those auto manufacturers wanted to get rid of it. For the first time in a long time, Republicans and Democrats almost unanimously agreed that AM radio should be in cars, that it should be mandatory for AM radio to be in automobiles. Congress is going to send it to Senate this week. We'll see what the Senate says, but it's backed by a number of initiatives, many initiatives that are bilateral, and the result will be that AM radio will stay in the car. That just didn't happen. Well, first, there were a group of retired and former FEMA officials that said, yes, AM radio is vital to the work of FEMA. Very important. And then a number of brilliant radio entrepreneurs and owners said, wait a minute, we own AM stations, and they're very successful. What do you mean you want to knock them out of cars? Cars is the stage of radio. Radio owns the car. What do you want to do? Are you afraid of what we're saying? Is that what the problem is? John Katsimatidis, Chad Lopez, Margot Katsimatidis initiated the drive to get other broadcasters to say, look, we have to have AM radio in the cars. And they started the lobbying with the congressman and said, you got to back us up. They convinced Congress. They were the driving force. The Katsimatidis and Chad Lopez and the Red Apple Audio Networks, they were the driving force that said to Congress, you got to do this. Why were they the driving force? Well, they own WABC AM in New York, but also they understand what's important. And what's important is the AM show. It isn't just emergency. Yes, it's great in emergencies. It's far more useful in emergencies than FM, and I'll tell you why in a second. But the other reason is they understood that this is an entertainment medium that needs to be preserved and promoted. They also are not distracted. Most radio station owners are distracted by their insane debt put on their companies by prior owners, not the ones who are owning it now. The guys who are owning it now are really good, and oh my gosh, they have the worst job in the world. But the fact is that the Katsimatidis were able to do this because they own the radio station. They're focused on its future. They're not wrestling with any debt. They're just making radio. And the minute you start just making radio and you look, you say, what do you mean you want to... What are you talking about? You're not going to be taking us out of the car. That isn't going to be happening. So John, Margo Katsimatidis, Chad Lopez, the Red Apple Audio Group, that's the group that led the charge to make sure that AM stays in the car. Congress agrees, and very soon it will go to the Senate, and I hope it passes. Walter Sterling, my God. We can stay in touch. WalterMSterling@gmail.com. I got a great website, waltersterlingshow.com. This is Sterling every damn Sunday. All right, this is amazing. Right now, there are data brokers selling photos of your front porch, packages at your front door, your kid stepping out to get packages at your front door. Photos of your front door are being sold on the internet right now. Information about how you voted, where your kids go to school, when your credit cards were declined. It's being sold on the internet right now, and now is the time to stop it. Your car, you made a slam stop. You stopped really fast. That is signal to your car manufacturer. They have a black box in your car. That is signal to your car manufacturer, and they then sell it to data brokers on the web. The data brokers then can sell it to anybody they want that don't even care. Information about your school, where your kids go to school, who you voted for. Did you get a decline on your credit card? Maybe a security decline. Nothing wrong with your credit. You have a lot of money. That isn't the issue, but it got declined because of fraud. You had to clear that up. You've had that experience. Well, that gets reported and sold. You get on a list of restaurant declines. You get on that list, and then they sell that. All the information about you and me, how we drive, where we go, what our front door looks like, gets sold to data brokers, and they then turn it around and they sell it on the dark web or to anybody who wants to pay for, 100 names for 10 bucks. That's right. You can stop it with Incogni, INCOGNI.com, INCOGNI. 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Don't suffer the terrible, vulnerable feeling of a picture of your front door being sent around the world so somebody can scam you. Please do this now.
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0: Ross Coulthart, always with updates on conspiracies, how our government is screwing us, how our government is hiding things from us. Ross Coulthart, live in Sydney, Australia. Welcome.
1: Good evening, Walter, and good evening, Midnight Misfits. I've got a good doozy for you this evening,
0: yes.
1: Walter. It's an
0: yes.
1: exciting one. So I recall I've talked to you before about the work done by a Swedish astronomer called Dr. Beatrice Villarol, together with a doctor who works in Nashville, Tennessee, called Stephen Brule. And what they did was they looked at old glass photographic plates that had been taken by astronomers before humans went into space. And so for many, many years, people have been taking photographs of objects in Earth orbit using cameras in telescopes. And those slides, those glass plate slides, were kept and put on shelves and stored. And Beatrice had the idea of digitizing those slides and having a look at them to see if there were any transient objects. And what they discovered caused an enormous ruction last year when their paper was published in Scientific Reports, which is one of the world's most prestigious journals associated with Nature magazine. What they discovered were around about 10,000 specular, highly reflective objects sitting in geostationary orbit above the planet. And to this day, Beatrice maintains that the analysis that she and Stephen have done shows that these are probably artificial objects, that there's something pre-humans going into space, so pre-1957, pre-Sputnik, which is reflective and highly artificial. And because we can't get out to geostationary orbit and have a look for ourselves, we haven't been able to see what those objects are. But, and this is where it gets fun, what they have done in a brand new paper is they asked the question, if there is something sitting in geostationary orbit above the planet, what's it sitting above? What is the area below? Are there clusters? Are there hotspots? And so they ran through an artificial machine learning intelligence all of these hundreds of thousands of bits of data that they've got, and what they discovered is quite extraordinary. Whatever those objects are, Walter, in geostationary orbit, i.e. tracking a particular place in the on the planet's surface, those objects are sitting above some of the biggest hotspots for UFOs in the United States. One of the clusters is above the White Sands Missile Range, which is obviously the area, and it includes the area, where the Phoenix Lights reports took place in 1997. It's very, very close to Sedona, where I believe there is a secret military base, which is operating probably retrieved non-human craft. It's also the location for the White Sands Missile Range, where the US tests a lot of its secret technology, and where I recently alleged and revealed, based on information from sources, the United States government, authorized by President Donald Trump, is luring and shooting down unidentified objects that are straying into the White Sands Missile Range airspace. But it gets better, because another one of the clusters is in southwestern Mexico, off the coast, right slap bang in the area where the 2004 Tic Tac sighting, which sparked the most recent modern UAP UFO controversy. This is amazing stuff, Walter. Basically, we have corroboration of correlation between what scientists are saying, and this has been published in a reputable journal, a very reputable scientific journal. What scientists are saying is probably artificial, highly reflective objects sitting in geostationary orbit somewhere between 30 to 40,000 kilometers from Earth. One of the theories that the scientists have is it might be some kind of ancient civilization, pre-human civilization sentinel that monitors things that might cause grief for the planet, because obviously one of the areas they're focusing on is where the United States tests some of its most sensitive technology. But every single hotspot is a US military area. There's one area in the Gulf of Mexico, which is, I know from my Mexican UFO friends, a real UFO hotspot. And they tell me it's rumored to be where there is some kind of underground, undersea location from whence these strange objects come. It's absolutely fascinating, Walter, because we've now got credible scientists around the world using data, solid data, and asking questions and saying, okay, we now have evidence of highly reflective artificial objects in geostationary orbit. What are those objects sitting above? And lo and behold, they're sitting above, again, empirical data recorded events that have occurred on the Earth's surface, such as the Tic Tac incident, where there have been anomalous clusters of UFO sightings. More and more, my friend, the pressure is coming from science on the president to be more open about what the government knows. There's growing speculation that President Trump may make an announcement before the end of the year, before the midterms in November, to reveal the existence of a non-human intelligence engaging with this planet. I'm skeptical, but I have to say what's really interesting from this latest data, which has been published on a site called ARXIV, which is going to be peer-reviewed and it's going to be held up to academic criticism. What is really fascinating is that science is now catching up with this data. We're now in the position where if the government's not going to reveal what it knows about UFOs, UAPs, and I think we're entitled to be skeptical about that possibility, what this data shows, this latest evidence shows in this new scientific paper, only published in the last few days by Dr. Beatrice Villarol and Dr. Stephen Brühl, what it shows is that science can help crack this mystery. Science can find an answer. And it's one of the reasons why my sources tell me there's growing pressure on the United States to reveal what it knows. Because sooner or later, the advances in AI, the advances in modern detection technology are going to democratize things that have only previously been seen on highly advanced military sensors. And we're getting to a stage now where the evidence is becoming irrefutable, that there is something highly intelligent, anomalous, conforming to all of the definitions, the five observables that define a UFO or UAP, and it's there. The data shows it, Walter.
0: So Ross Coulthart, News Nation. These shiny objects in the sky, maybe 30,000 kilometers in the sky, did you get any information about their shape or their size?
1: Some of them are no more than half a meter across. Some of them are estimated to be several meters across. But the really important thing, Walter, is we know for a fact they are not asteroids or meteors or space junk of some kind. Because, firstly, they predate when humans first went into space, so it can't be a piece of a Sputnik or an American satellite. It can't be a rock, because rocks aren't specular. They're not highly reflective. These are highly reflective. The people that have described them to me have described that they are very like shiny panels, as if something is incredibly shiny, and they show up on these glass plates. And a lot of attempts have been made by debunkers to try and dismiss it and say, oh, look, you know, they're obviously just defects on the glass plates. And so what Beatrice and her colleagues did was have a look on the same series of glass plates of photographs taken a few hours later when the Earth was in shadow, when the sun's light wouldn't be reflecting on these panels, and sure enough, the objects disappeared. And then they came back again when the sun came back. So we know whatever they are reflective. They're sitting in geostationary Earth orbit. And the most frustrating thing of all, Walter, is that the best cameras that could look at these objects and answer the question once and for all are held by the United States military, which isn't saying anything about it.
0: There is a push this week for people who signed NDAs because they knew more about UFOs than the rest of us, but they had to sign NDAs. There's a push by major government officials to null and void those NDAs. Have you heard about that?
1: Yes, unfortunately, they aren't very effective because all they're requiring, the only cover they give, Walter, they're giving protection to people who come forward to, drum roll, oh, the Defense Department, the Department of War, the very people that have presided over this cover-up for the last 80 years. Does Blind Freddy honestly think that the Defense Department is the best people to actually make an assessment about the legitimacy of whistleblower claims about a legacy UFO, UAP, crash retrieval and reverse engineering program? These are the people that have been engineering the cover-up. What this is, Walter, is a sick joke. What this is Congress yet again in a dog and pony show being led by the nose by the military and the intelligence community. We need politicians with cojones, politicians who are prepared to call out the cover-up and say what they're seeing for themselves. They're sick to death of being lied to in Congress, and I can only hope that they realize that, you know, even if people came forward to Congress under these new NDA protections, they wouldn't be protected by these new laws. This is the silly thing, and it certainly doesn't protect a person wanting to go public to you or me. If somebody wanted to go on Walter Sterling or Ross Coulthart's reality check and reveal all about the secret UFO retrieval and reverse engineering program, they would go to jail if they spoke to you or me.
0: Wow. Ross Coulthart, another fantastic report. Thank you very much for presenting your information and presenting your information on News Nation's Reality Check. Legendary Ross Coulthart, Sydney, Australia, News Nation.

0: KSRN News. I'm John Scott. Ukrainian forces fired more than 1,000 drones at Russia overnight, including hundreds that were launched toward Moscow, as the Kremlin was wrapping up the third and last day of its parliamentary elections. Moscow's mayor described the wave of drones as the largest ever attack on the Russian capital and said there had been damage to the Moscow oil refinery. Reporters from CNN, MS Now, and Politico denied entry to the White House on Saturday. That's one day after President Trump announced he was barring the outlets for what he called a pattern of fake news. Quarterback injuries today in the NFL. The Commanders' Jaden Daniels dislocated his left elbow in a 37-20 loss to the Cowboys. And Chicago Bears quarterback Caleb Williams left the team's 9-3 loss to Minnesota in the fourth quarter with a right hamstring injury. This is SRN News.
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6: Overwhelmed? 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In Numbers 11:14, Moses was so overwhelmed he cried out to God, "The burden is too heavy for me." 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
7: 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I've been studying healthy bodies for 35 years, and what I've got to tell you may shock and surprise you, but if you listen up, it may change your life.
8: Moles are really typically not a big deal, and a lot of things get called moles that aren't really moles. Moles are little dark spots. They can be a sign of cancer if they change color or change shape. That's really what you want to be careful of, is moles that change color or change shape. Moles are typically benign, and they're not really a big deal for the most part, but every once in a while, somebody's going to have an unusual mole, a weird kind of mole, and those are the kind of moles that can develop into cancers, melanomas. Those are the really big problems. If you got a mole and it looks weird, it changes color, it changes outline, it grows, whatever. If it seems to be morphing in any kind of way, that's something that you really want to be careful of. Moles are typically, however, not, for most people, they're not really a big deal. So I wouldn't be messing around with them unless it looks weird in any way. Like I say, it changes color, shape, or anything like that. If it's just a little mole, I wouldn't worry about it. Moles are typically just a pigmented issue. They can be raised or they can be flat, but it's basically just pigment. However, like I said, it's very important. If the change of shape looks weird, grows larger, whatever, in any kind of way, that's something that you really want to take care of because it can develop into a melanoma. So skin darkening, hyperpigmentation, blotchy skin is a sign of number one, excess cortisol, number two, excess estrogen, and number three, deficiencies in antioxidants. Those are the three main causes of hyperpigmentation. If you want a fourth cause, prescription drugs can do it too. Probably because prescription drugs mess up cortisol.
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close marine layer to the Pacific, which maybe produce even some dribble in some locations, spots. Early tomorrow and Tuesday morning, temperatures will struggle to reach the 80-degree mark, and even the lower deserts might stay below 100 for the next 48 hours, but will rebound on Wednesday into late next week. For Sacramento specifically, a mostly cloudy start to the day tomorrow, becoming partly sunny with high temperatures in the afternoons in the lower 80s. Plenty more sunshine for the rest of the week as temperatures rebound back into the low to middle 90s for highs. Overnight lows near 60 degrees. This is meteorologist Dr. Dave Iser with Weather Report, taking 36 best every hour. Only right here on Sterling every damn Sunday night.

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1: 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Well, school has started again, which means that you've had to adjust your life to the school year, and your kids have had to adjust their lives to the school year of 1880. Yes, the school year that we're stuck with was started in 1880 by two people. The agriculture community, because we needed people in July and August to work on the farm. That's why we have July and August off. The other thing is John D. Rockefeller and Henry Ford. They wanted workers. They didn't want thinkers. They didn't want people to challenge authority. They wanted people trained to show up on time, stand in a straight line, work equipment, follow directions, and do basic math. And that's what we got. The assumptions presented to kids in school are not there to be challenged. They're there to be memorized. They're there to be learned. And then the hours, well, they seem to coincide with going to work at the farm or at the factory. It seems to coincide with the second shift at the factory, which gets out at 3 o'clock, and the hospitals gets out at 3 o'clock, and the kids get out at 3:30, giving them time for the parents to get to the school to pick them up. That's why it was developed. It was around the work schedule of adults in routine jobs, tasks, not thinkers. These are not thought jobs. These are let's get it done on time jobs. Do not stop the assembly line jobs. That's what the public schools were made for, to accommodate that work schedule. Think about this. The kid shows up at school. Think about this. The kid shows up at school. How are they greeted? With a nice, interesting chime, which they could be done. It could be done. Instead, they show up with that harsh bell. It's a harsh, nasty bell, just like in a factory. Now, think about your watch, your iPhone, all the different ringtones that are available. Do they use any of those? No, they just use the harsh, nasty tone to sync up with the factories. Then they're told they're greeted by a man or woman in uniform, not a maternal type, a man or woman in uniform, and says, stand in a straight line and don't talk. If they talk or get out of line two or three times, they're sent to the warden's office, otherwise known as a principal. There's something very unique about the warden's office compared to most of the school. The warden's office is air-conditioned. Most of the school is not. Amazing. They're told to get in line, go to a classroom, sit there, don't challenge, memorize, remember, take a test, take another test. That's their schooling. Are they asked to come up with something new, to innovate, invent, try, write a story no one's ever written before, make a science project no one's ever done before, draw a picture that could scare the teacher out of her mind, out of his mind? No. They're told to remember this, memorize this, it'll be on the test. They're not taught critical thinking.
2: My gosh, what they teach them is the most important thing, executive functioning. What's that? The ability to decide what's most important. The teacher gives assignments, you decide what's the most important assignment.
1: Whoa. Okay, there it is. That's our education system. I have some suggestions. My kids are in the education system. I'm not one of these, you know, fancy talk show hosts who can sit here and cry about government schools. You know, these government schools. No, these aren't government schools. These are public schools. That's what they are. And you and I can visit the Board of Education meetings anytime we want and should, because what we're dealing with is a school system that's over 110 years old. Here are some of the things specific. I don't go about, you know, these Democrats. No, I don't care. I just want it fixed. Here

0: how I'd fix it. One, the day is too long. You mean to tell me you can't teach fourth grade math in less time than 7 hours? Number two, eliminate physical education because no one knows how to do it without scaring half the class and making the other kids feel inadequate. Just get rid of it. Far more electives. If you want to inspire children to come to school, give them more choice as to what they're going to take. In most schools, the only choice they get is around ninth grade where they get to decide French, Latin, or Spanish. Doesn't sound like a good choice. Or cooking or auto mechanics. Not a good idea. There must be, if that school has a swimming pool, there must be no mandatory swimming. Instead, use the swimming pool for other things. There may be many classes of people who want to be physical therapists who can help senior citizens get stronger and better. And they learn most of that in a pool. Why can't we teach that in high school? Wouldn't that be great? Shorter day, more electives, and more critical thinking. Plus, and this is the most important one, do not ask a kid to turn in their phone. That phone is not that child's. That is your phone. The 17-year-old can't sign a lease for a phone, therefore it is your phone, and you've chosen to give it to them to keep them safe and to keep them secure, feeling secure and connected. That's what the phone is for. You gave it to them for a reason, and the school system thinks they have a better reason. I don't. I say that the school system needs to get their curriculum on that phone. Get their curriculum on that phone. The audience is already there. The crowd's already there. Look at the damn phone. The other side of Midnight with Walter Sterling. This is Sterling every damn Sunday.
1: Detective!
2: Hey, Walter. On tonight's episode of Confessions of a Retired Detective, I'd like to tell a story from my days in the auto crime division. Well, from time to time, New York State Department of Motor Vehicle investigators in Albany, New York would come across an individual who would obtain a driver's license using a phony identity, be it a social security number or other form of ID. So they would call us up, ask us if we'd make the arrest. So they would send us a packet with all this information, including photos of the subject. So one time there was this individual who lived down in Little Italy, and we went to his door a couple of times. Guy was never around. And one afternoon, it was a Friday, about 4 or 5 o'clock, we're just about to head back to the Bronx. The guy pops out of his building, and he's walking a pit bull. So my partner goes, what do you want to do? I says, well, if we jump out and confront him and he lets the dog go on us, we're going to have to shoot the dog. That's bad for business. There's a million people out. And the first thing our job would do is, were you wearing your raid jackets? Did you have mace? Did you have this equipment? Did you have that equipment? So I said, let's come back on Monday morning, bright and early. He's got to walk these dogs. We'll have all our equipment. This way, if anything goes down, we're covered. He goes, okay. Monday morning, we get up bright and early. We're sitting on this guy's location. About 7 o'clock in the morning, he pops out. This time, he's walking two pit bulls. And I turn to my partner. I go, uh-oh, what are we going to do now? He goes, I'm not getting up early again. Let's get him. So we come racing down the block. We pull up in front of him. We jump out. And he goes, all right, you got me. I says, don't make us shoot the dogs. He goes, no, they're friendly. So we bring him up to the apartment. And he tries to slip into the apartment with the dogs. We're like, no, I don't think so. So we pull him out. We lock him up. We bring him down to the first precinct. And while we're debriefing him, he's got a record a mile long. He does not want to go to jail. So he gives up a home invasion in Brooklyn. And what had happened was he knows these guys. They confronted this business owner in front of his house, pistol whipped him, dragged him into his house, and made the guy open up his safe, and they got a lot of money, about $40,000 or $50,000. So he gives us this information. We pass it along to the detectives in Brooklyn, and what winds up happening is they make an arrest. So I get the call that they've arrested these guys from a home invasion. So my partner and I go down to this precinct in Brooklyn just to see what's going on. And one of the guys in the cell sees us, and he looks at us, and he goes, I know why I'm here. You hear from doing a home invasion. He goes, no, I know who ratted me out. And I said, who ratted you out? And he goes, that guy with the lazy eye, which was our subject. So I said, I don't know what you're talking about. He goes, do me a favor. When you see him, tell him I'm going to get with him. I go, is that a threat? He goes, no. Just, you know, I says, well, I don't know what you're talking about. So later on, when I was talking to our subject, who was working off time as an informant, we told him, you're going to have a problem with this guy. And he goes, I don't care. So you never know what's going to happen in the world with confidential informants. For more behind-the-scenes NYPD stories, be sure to check out my new book, NYPD, Behind the Blue Wall of Silence. Available on Amazon. I'm retired detective turned author Vic Ferrari with Walter Sterling.
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0: right, it's the Sterling Show every damn Sunday night. Welcome. How's that going, that whole drive back from where you were? Is that what you're doing tonight? Soon it will be autumn in the Northeast, and you'll be able to enjoy that with your family. And I'm going to go into detail about this, but to me, there's some very specific signs of hell. One of them is having an eight-year-old and an apple patch, where a farmer, rather than selling their apples wholesale to a produce broker, rather than that, they open up their farm to you and me, and they mark the rows that are okay, and then the really good stuff doesn't seem to be available to us. And what happens to our shoes in those apple orchards is terrifying and often permanent. But we'll go into that in other weeks. I have an email, WalterMSterling@gmail.com, and a spectacular website. I urge you to go look at it, WalterSterlingShow.com. WalterSterlingShow.com. Everything you could ever possibly want to see is there. Information about the man who does Florida stories. Don't you want that background? Don't you want that information? The man who does Florida stories. I wanted to mention to you that we talked about the affair mode on your phone. Always sounds like a good idea. I have one I really wanted to share. Just a second. Nicole Kidman and her breasts. It was Nicole Kidman's cleavage that once again had fans wondering whether she had gone under the knife after she pronounced her new film, Practical Magic 2, which is doing okay. The Australian actress who's been plagued with boob job rumors, the dramatic dress featured in an unbelievably intricate neckline. She completed the glamorous look with a matching black lace choker. She wears those a lot. The eye-catching display immediately promoted a flurry of speculation, with some questioning whether Nicole's bustier appearance could be the result of cosmetic surgery. Nicole, once again, says absolutely not true. Not true. But others say she had a boob job, among them Beverly Hills plastic surgeon, who exclusively told us that the latest photos suggest Nicole had indeed had a breast augmentation. The funny thing about Nicole Kidman is, think about it, we don't know anything about her. We know who she's married. She knew she married Tom Cruise. We're not clear if they actually had children by her or if they were adopted. Of course, her real children, not a question. But the what do we know about her? Did she have a happy childhood, a miserable childhood? Her first job, which was in a movie called Dead Calm, was a great movie, but she never talks about that, or Sam Neill, who she was in the movie with. She's an enigma. We've never heard her talk about being a mom, never heard her talk about being an adoptee mom. The other way I've been spending my time, besides worrying about Nicole Kidman, maybe you can relate to this, is on TikTok, videos pop up, and the most bizarre videos to me are the ones called, "We Live on a Boat." What? We live on a boat. They live on a cruise ship. There are couples that live on cruise ships. Now, if you've ever taken a cruise, I can't really see the upside to this. All I ever felt when I was on a cruise was I couldn't wait for it to end. Could not wait for it to end. And that was my challenge, because even though it was a just fine ship, none of the things that you and I have in our head actually seem to exist on a cruise ship. What you and I imagine is a great thing on a cruise ship probably doesn't exist, starting with smooth sailing. If you're sailing in the Atlantic, you're not going to have smooth sailing. It's going to be rough. I don't know about the Pacific. I suspect that's calmer. Definitely, you want to sail in the Mediterranean. There'll be no trouble. Mediterranean is a magical body of water. It heals you. It makes you feel positive. The weather's always warm enough. It's great. But the Atlantic, not so much. And a 10-foot waves is not unusual, and that means you're stuck in your cabin hoping the Dramamine kicks in soon. That's the first thing. The second thing is those ships are used a lot, and they're at sea, and there are thousands and thousands of different people. The turnover on those ships by design is enormous. The result is shabbiness. Much of the cruise ships that I was on, they were a little shabby, and then the travel agent always suggests, well, next time we'll get you on such and such ship, and she recommends a much fancier one, and progressively fancier ones, but on the fancier ones, I didn't find any better. I think the ones that go for a week and back are the better ships. The weekend cruises to some fake island with lots of gambling and drinking, probably not ideal. That was my experience. It wasn't great. It just wasn't great. And I keep waiting, as I mentioned this, for anybody to tell me I'm wrong. That'd be fine. Tell me I'm wrong. Tell me you had a great cruise. But I won't believe you. Walter Sterling, every damn Sunday night. I've got an email, WalterMSterling@gmail.com.
1: People of Walmart. This is kind of a coming of age story, and it had a couple of parents going to your neighborhood Walmart to watch their offspring work and go from there. Well, apparently their youngster was having a little bit of a verbal sparring with a feller named Bert Atienza. So what happens? The parents step in. And the parents go in and they, they punch and beat the old guy and he dies. Happens at your neighborhood Walmart. Sadly, way too much. Travis Nathan White and his lady friend, Erica Latrice Mitchell, charged with second-degree murder in the death of that wonderful Bert Atienza. A couple of things that go on. There's a lot of crazy stuff that happens at your neighborhood Walmart. Don't get into a beef with someone, mainly because you never know what the other person is doing. You don't know if they're going to pull out a gun. You don't know if they're going to punch you in the noggin like happened to this poor fellow. You have no idea whether you're going to walk out of that store. So do yourself a favor. Let it be. Let it be. And I hope that wonderful Walmart associate kept his or her job. Because it's really not their fault that the parental units decided to womp on the old guy. Especially if you happen to be, 77 like Bert Atienza was. Getting into fist fights is not usually good for people at that age. Heck, it's not good for anyone at any age. You're not like a trained martial artist or boxer or something like that. Yeah, don't start punching people. Just let it roll off your back and move along. Move along. I have a goal. In fact, the good people at Walmart have the same goal. It's the largest corporation in the world. And their biggest goal is to see you come and go from their store without dying. No dying. I like that. We like living people. For the people of Walmart, I'm Velo Hool. Sterling, every damn night.

0: everybody. This is Dr. McCollum. I have this amazing guy, Gary, here, who's a new patient to our office. And he just came up to the front and started talking about stuff. And I wanted you to just express what you were telling us.
1: What is really satisfying to me is coming here and meeting fine people like Natalie. 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If you want to feel comfortable at a chiropractor's office, come to Dr. McCollum. He's conveniently located off of 41st Avenue.
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3: 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I've been studying healthy bodies for 35 years, and what I've got to tell you may shock and surprise you, but if you listen up, it may change your life. Like a lot of older folks, my mom isn't very computer savvy. I got her an iPad and she figured out how to play songs and do email, but she really isn't hip to search engines and surfing the web, which is kind of unfortunate because lately my mom has been looking for surgeons. And while there's lots of sites that rate them, if you can't search the internet, they aren't going to do you much good. And even if she could navigate her way around the web and take advantage, at the end of the day, these ratings are based on the opinions of just a few patients, and you never really know. Surgical procedures are always dangerous, accounting for thousands of deaths and post-surgical complications every year. In the coming years, looking for a good surgeon won't be as important because many of the roles they play are about to be replaced by robots. And not just any robots, but nanorobots. Infinitesimal information processors around the size of a bacteria, 100 times smaller than a cell and 1,000 times smaller than a grain of rice. They'll be injected directly into your bloodstream, powered by microscopic engines, maneuvered through magnetics, and operate in teams up to 100 billion strong, attacking microbes and traveling through the smallest of capillaries to clear out clogs and repair
4: News this hour from Town Hall. I'm John Scott. An ICE officer involved in a shooting this afternoon in Austin, Texas. Richard Boyd has more.
5: The shooting happened when ICE stopped a Toyota driven by a reportedly wanted illegal alien. A confrontation followed and shots were fired. The detainee was hit and is being treated in a nearby hospital and is expected to survive. Apparently, no ICE or other law enforcement were injured. Richard Boyd reporting.
4: Yemen's Houthis say they attacked sensitive sites in the Saudi capital Riyadh on Saturday with missiles and drones, hours after flames and a large plume of smoke were seen near the city's main airport. Saudi Arabia had sent alerts overnight warning of potential danger around Riyadh. Ukrainian forces firing more than 1,000 drones at Russia overnight, including hundreds that were launched toward Moscow as the Kremlin was wrapping up a third and last day of its parliamentary elections. Moscow's mayor described the wave of drones as the largest ever drone attack on the Russian capital and said that there had been damage to the Moscow oil refinery. Forecasters keeping an eye on several tropical weather systems. Correspondent Jennifer King.
6: Tropical storm Fay has formed in the North Atlantic, but there are no coastal watches, warnings, or threats to land as of yet. The National Hurricane Center reports Fay is about 450 miles southwest of the Azores with 45-mile-per-hour winds. But forecasters expect wind shear and dry air will weaken the storm before it becomes a threat to the coastal U.S. Meanwhile, in the Pacific, Tropical Storm Otis southwest of the Baja Peninsula is expected to strengthen into a hurricane. Some meteorologists are more worried about a tropical disturbance in Vest 99E. Fueled by a strong El Nino, the thunderstorm system could bring heavy rain and winds to Puerto Vallarta and Mazatlan before dumping moisture in New Mexico, Arizona, or Colorado later this week. I'm Jennifer King.
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7: Hello, everybody. This is Dave Michaels with another Youngevity product update. 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Avoid being scammed. Don't go anywhere else.
4: From the foreign desk, Germany's Chancellor Friedrich Merz says he will stay on as Germany's leader despite significant losses in state elections. Correspondent Karen Chamas with the latest in this report.
8: German Chancellor Friedrich Merz has said he plans to stay in office despite his party's losses in two state elections. Merz's centre-right Christian Democratic Union Party got just 5% of the votes in Mecklenburg, Western Pomerania, its worst result since World War II.
9: Wenn wir nicht schönreden, es ist ein Desaster.
8: Merz called the result a disaster, but remains committed to his reform agenda and insisted on finishing his term as chancellor. He argued that the losses are proof that difficult reforms are ever more urgent. The Anti-Migration Alternative for Germany Party, or AfD, made significant gains in both elections. I'm Karen Chamas.
4: News and analysis at townhall.com. The Pentagon destroys a small boat in the Caribbean. Correspondent Laura Winters has more.
10: U.S. Southern Command taking out the boat suspected of being used to smuggle drugs. Four people killed as the Trump administration continues to target alleged traffickers in Latin America. To date, at least 231 narco-terrorists killed in 69 strikes along known drug smuggling routes. The president's goal to slow the flow of drugs coming into our country and cut down on deadly overdoses claiming American lives. Laura Winters reporting.
4: 18 suspects who were arrested in the July 2021 killing of Haitian President Jovenel Moïse extradited to the U.S. It marked the end of a drawn-out judicial process in Haiti for a killing that shocked that troubled Caribbean country. U.S. Attorney for the Southern District of Florida, Reading Kionis, said that the suspects will face trial in Florida. More on these stories at townhall.com.
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15: 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I'm your announcer, James Copeland.
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17: From Maine to Sacramento, this is weather from Sterling every damn Sunday night. I am meteorologist Dr. Dave Iser. Fall begins tomorrow, so happy fall, everybody. We should also wish our Jewish friends a fulfilling holiday, Yom Kippur. Only a little more than a week left in September, though, and summer-like weather remains across our United States. Hot and humid conditions continue to rule over the central and southern plains. Tennessee Valley, the lower Mississippi valleys, while thunderstorms continue to plague portions of the Midwest, Ohio Valley, and the Mid-Atlantic, and the Southeast too. So the next few days at least, we're going to see some wet weather in those areas. Some areas where the soil remains saturated from previous storms are prone for some flash flooding. Otherwise, though, there are some moderating temperatures and humidity levels across portions of the northern plains, Midwest, and the Great Lakes behind an associated cold frontal system. So please enjoy late September. This is meteorologist Dr. Dave Iser with weather reports at 6 and 36 past every hour, only right here on Sterling every damn Sunday night.

0: Midnight throughout the great Northeast, Eastern Time Zone, midnight, Walter Sterling, every damn Sunday. This is one of those nights. I hate to share with you something Lifetime Network-y, but this is one of those nights where when I pull over to the side of I-90, the 80, the 101, the 4, when I pull over to the side on a night like this, I look forward to it. I'll pull over, I'll pull into one of those parking areas or a big truck stop. I love truck stops because I feel safe. I know that's crazy, but I feel safe at night in a truck stop. And I get to a dark part of the lot, and I get out of my car, and I just feel it. You know what I'm talking about. I just feel it. I feel conflicting energies. There's the magnificent energy that comes from the sky and that moon. I can look at that for a while, and my body feels a certain way. Maybe yours does, too. Then I can sense the RF of the highway going by. You know, the RF, the energy of cars going by is a very real thing, and it affects your mood, and it affects animals. Everything's affected by those cars going that fast, that straight. Boom. I feel that. And then different sort of human energy, people going in and out of the truck stop, getting gas, sitting there, eating in the car. A very male phenomenon, by the way. I don't think most women eat in the car. I could be wrong, but I think it's a very male thing, not only to eat in the car, but when they get where they're going, just sit in the car. They may have been sitting in that car for 6 hours. They may have been sitting in the truck for 6 hours, but we sometimes just sit in the car. And if you look at a popular grocery store parking lot and you really look around to see if there's anybody just sitting in their cars, you will be astonished, as I often am when I look and go, wow, they're like half of these cars are filled with guys eating in their car or just sitting and staring into the abyss. It's an unusually calming event to sit in the parking lot 2:30 in the morning, nothing to do but to absorb the night, to feel the night. I believe it's a gift that we get on the great shift, the ability to sit and absorb our environment in an environment that didn't exist 100 years ago. This is a new environment. 100 years ago, they weren't sitting next to a road with cars going by at 70 miles an hour, 80 miles an hour. That didn't exist. These big truck stops didn't exist. This is brand new. I believe it's a great thing. Again, it gives us energy that never existed in the universe until right now. You and I are sampling a feeling that was not here in 1900, 1920, 1930, 1940. There weren't 70-mile-an-hour cars in 1940. This is all new. There are aromas that your kids are never going to enjoy. I experienced one today. Try to remember opening the lid of a phonograph, a wooden phonograph, one with a wooden case, phonograph inside, 3378, and you open it up and, whoa, it's got this magnificent aroma, a scent, a combination of vacuum tubes, heated vacuum tubes, and when that heats up, that does create a special scent. And the wood, whatever they use to make it, and then the stain of the wood, and the vinyl. You open that up, it's a smell like nothing else. It's a scent you've never heard before, felt before or since. Your kids are never going to know that. The other thing that makes me mad, because it was avoidable, the world looked very different with incandescent lights. When I fly into Manhattan, it's so bright, and that harsh white light now is every tower and every office tower, where every apartment building is ugly. The soft glow of incandescent lights, little tan, little yellow, little white, that was magnificent. It was magnificent. And I didn't realize how much I'd miss it. The good news is we can replace all of those nasty bulbs now, the LED bulbs. We can replace them now with incandescent bulbs. But when that law first went into effect, before our current president signed the executive order to get rid of that stupid law, retailers couldn't sell incandescent lights. You had to get there the first day, because the minute they sold out, they were gone. And you could look on Amazon and they weren't there. You were stuck. You were going to use LED lights. Also true in the automobile. When a car comes at you, whoa, that's way bright, right? That's really bright. We in America get two shades, two levels of brightness. We get normal and high beam. Normal and high beam. That's it. Okay, well, in the sophisticated part of the world, that is the rest of the world that has automobiles, they can adjust the brilliance of their lights just the way you can adjust the brilliance of your computer screen the same way. They can adjust how bright the lights are. They can adjust the lights to put in different lights of a different shade. Only here are we stuck with bright and less bright. I wish we could get rid of that. I wish we could get rid of it. I want to congratulate John Catsimatidis, Margot Catsimatidis, and Chad Lopez. They are the president, owners of Red Apple Audio Networks, which owns WABC in New York. And they were prime movers and prime funders of the campaign to make AM radio permanent in the car. Now, we have both affiliates. I've got the great KMBZ FM in Kansas City, run by the brilliant Andy First, Alan First. Gosh, Alan First, by the brilliant Alan First. And it's a number one radio station most of the day in Kansas City and all the demographics you care about. It's great. But then we're on KMOX in St. Louis, a 50,000-watt AM station, and KFBK in Sacramento, a giant AM radio station. And believe it or not, the car manufacturers wanted to get rid of it. Ford was one of the first, BMW and Tesla. They made this wacky claim that AM radio somehow interferes with the electronics of an electric vehicle. This is nonsense. AM radio has been streaming into cars since 1938, no problem. It takes up little bandwidth. It's not a big deal. But it's a big deal to you and me because you're probably listening to me right now on an AM radio station. FEMA uses AM radio stations to reach the country with their special emergency alert system reports. It's important to FEMA. When nothing else works, when the cell towers are down and you're 75 miles out of town, AM radio reaches you. FM does not. It's that powerful. And therefore, we said, no, you're not taking it out of the cars. People want it in the cars. People like it in the cars. And it was actually a fight in Congress. Well, last week, Congress finally voted in agreement. I forget what the formal name of the act is, but it's a AM radio forever in the car act. That's the idea. It has to go to the Senate. I'd let your senator know you'd like to have your radio, because I think there's a bigger function to AM radio. This is where you hear spoken word radio. There's very little talk radio on FM. And if you enjoy this type of show, but especially if you enjoy my show, you might want to let that senator know this act about AM radio is coming to you, sir, ma'am, and we'd really like it to pass. Walter Sterling, every damn Sunday night, email waltermsterling@gmail.com. And I have a spectacular pumpkin spice sheet cake from J.B. Bakery, Burlington, New Jersey. I've got that recipe. Would you like that recipe? Easy to make. It's the pumpkin sheet cake, which is now the big trend. On TikTok, you see weird people sitting in their cars, eating pumpkin sheet cake. And I'll send you the recipe from J.B. Bakery, Burlington, New Jersey. Just send me an email, waltermsterling@gmail.com, and I will send it right out to you. Nothing else. You don't get on a list. We don't get organized. We don't sell you stuff. We just are happy to see you. Sterling every damn Sunday.
1: All right, this is amazing. Right now, there are data brokers selling photos of your front porch, packages at your front door, your kid stepping out to get packages at your front door. Photos of your front door are being sold on the internet right now. Information about how you voted, where your kids go to school, when your credit cards were declined, it's being sold on the internet right now, and now is the time to stop it. Your car, you made a slam stop. You stopped really fast. That is signal to your car manufacturer. They have a black box in your car. That is signal to your car manufacturer, and they then sell it to data brokers on the web. The data brokers then can sell it to anybody they want. They don't even care. Information about your school, where your kids go to school, who you voted for. Did you get a decline on your credit card? Maybe a security decline. Nothing wrong with your credit. You have a lot of money. That isn't the issue, but it got declined because of fraud. You had to clear that up. You've had that experience. Well, that gets reported and sold. You get on a list of restaurant declines. You get on that list, and then they sell that. All the information about you and me, how we drive, where we go, what our front door looks like, gets sold to data brokers, and they then turn it around and they sell it on the dark web or to anybody who wants to pay for, 100 names for 10 bucks. That's right. You can stop it with Incogni, INCOGNI.com, INCOGNI. 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

Jax Lindsay. It's Jax with an S on the end, or is it Jax? Jax Lindsay, 31. He obviously is a feller that has an anger management issue. He was in Charlotte, North Carolina, the Queen City, at Paper Doll Lounge Strip Club on Wilkinson Boulevard. It's a great place. And yeah, this just came out. Jax was in the lounge, and apparently he grabbed a woman by her neck, throwing her against the wall in the patio area. Oh, no! The victim and Jax were in a previous dating relationship. Strip club security alerted about the assault, and they roughed Jax up. Jax's forehead was hit, and he began bleeding pretty good, and I think that's nice. Pretty obvious in the arrest photo, which you can't see right here on Sterling every damn night. Hey, we've all gone through relationships. You have a bad breakup. You're just busy trying to live your own life, and you see that person, you know, perhaps flirting with another man at a gentleman's club. What are you to do? What are you to do? I say, walk away. But if you get into a fight, grabbing a lady by the throat and throwing her against the wall ain't really what you should be doing. Here, perhaps a debate. Lincoln Douglas, you can debate your relationship for 4 hours while everyone looks and applauds or boos. I think that's good. The Paper Doll Lounge Strip Club has great specials, great drink specials, and really beautiful women. If you're in Charlotte, stop on by. From the Champagne Room with a travel brochure. I'm Velo Houle, Strippers on the Loose. Sterling, every damn night.

0: John Scott. Yemen's Houthis say they attacked sensitive sites in the Saudi capital Riyadh on Saturday with missiles and drones hours after flames and a large plume of smoke were seen near the city's main airport. While the Iranian-backed Houthis have launched repeated attacks against Saudi Arabia since July, Saturday appeared to be their first reported strike on Riyadh. An Immigration and Customs Enforcement officer shot and wounded a man during a traffic stop in Austin, Texas, prompting an immediate law enforcement response and a large protest at that scene. He was taken to the hospital. He's listed in serious but stable condition. Reporters from CNN, MS Now, and Politico have been denied access to the White House. The actions escalated President Trump's long-running efforts to restrict news coverage by journalists because of their coverage, which he called fake news. This is SRN News.
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5: By far the leading cause of death worldwide is a class of illnesses doctors call non-communicable diseases, or NCDs. These are chronic long-term illnesses that aren't spread from person to person and that don't resolve themselves. One of the more recently described NCDs is a constellation of symptoms referred to as TINU or TINU. TINU, which stands for tubulo interstitial nephritis and uveitis, is an inflammation of the kidney blood vessels, that's the tubulo interstitial nephritis part, and the eyes, that's the uveitis. But this breakdown is not restricted to the eyes and kidneys, that's just where it's noticed. In other words, as exotic and complicated as it sounds, TINU is just another run-of-the-mill circulatory issue that affects the entire body. To reverse TINU or any other circulation system disease, whether it involves the kidneys, the eyes, heart, or the blood flow itself, it's best to take a twofold approach. In the first place, strengthening blood vessels with nutrition, and in the second place, reducing the burdens on the circulatory system by eliminating digestive stresses, lowering blood sugar, and reducing psychological strain, which can put undue pressure on circulatory vessels. That means working on the digestive system by eliminating problem foods and using probiotics, working on the blood sugar system by eating less sweets and flour and processed foods and drink, and turning on the relaxation nervous system. Use nutrition, make sure you're practicing your deep breathing, and of course, mental and emotional strategies are really important. And these are all simple things that everyone should be doing, TINU or not. 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
6: Maine to Sacramento. This is weather for Sterling every damn Sunday night. I am meteorologist Dr. Dave Iser for the great American West. Tomorrow should in many places be the coolest and breeziest day of the week as an upper level low pressure system approaches the area, deepening an already kind of close marine layer to

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1: Thank you. Let's go down to Avon Park, Florida, where a middle school teacher noticed a couple of her students were acting a little weird. She heard these two girls looking for a folder. Long after class had let out, the teacher found the folder, and on the front of it was written private info, do not open, and project 11-9. So she opens it up. And inside the folder was a plan to kidnap and kill 9 people. Everything in there, from how to get their guns to what they were going to wear. They were going to take off their nail polish. No hair showing from the moment we put our clothes on. They really went through all the steps here and had a detailed plan about kidnapping and killing 9 people. The girls are being charged with several felonies, and they're going to miss Taco Tuesday. Hold my beer.
2: Hold my beer.
1: For our next Florida story, we go down to Naples, Florida. Our Florida man is 32 years old, drunk, no shirt, and sitting on a bench in the parking lot of Olive Garden. Someone felt sorry for him and left him, gave him their leftovers. And so then he's a drunk, shirtless Florida man sitting on the park bench in front of Olive Garden eating pasta with his hands. Some people complained, so an employee came out there and said, you got to go. You're freaking people out. Florida man cusses him out and then asked whether he had male or female sex organs. So the employee calls the cops. Cops show up. They have some paper towels. They wipe the guy off, put him in the back of the cop car. But hey, free pasta. Hold my beer. Let's go down to Winter Park, Florida. A high school band director gets wrapped up in some rumors that he was messing around with one of his students. Someone reported to police that the Florida band director had inappropriate photographs of a teenager. So the cops got his phone, and on it they found those pictures and that of another former student. And really, he had about 5 escapades with different students. Turns out the problem is some of these boys were 16 and 17 years old. Yikes. And you've got to be crazy to want to be a high school band director anyway. You got a bunch of 14 and 15-year-olds wheezing out horrible sounds from those instruments all around you all day. Hold my beer. Hillsborough County, Florida. 26-year-old Florida man decided one day he wants to play cop. He's got the red and blue lights on his car. So he pulls up behind someone, lights him up. When the car pulls over, he goes to check on him. Sir, license, registration, please. We're not sure how many times Florida man has done this in the past, but this time he does it to an off-duty cop. And the cop was pretty cool. The cop played along with him and went through the traffic stop. Didn't get a ticket or anything, but took his air quotes warning and then had the guy pulled over immediately afterwards. They searched his car and they found an airsoft pistol under his passenger seat. Dude, you're going to get yourself killed. Idiot. Who are these people that pretend to play cop? That is so weird.
2: Hold my beer.
1: Doral, Florida. And there's no big story here. There's just a cute little picture that's being passed around the internet where at the crosswalk of a school, it's spelled S-C-O-H-O-L. They misspelled school at the crosswalk in front of the school. It's hilarious. Hold my beer. For our next Florida story, we go down to Port St. Lucie. 3:30 in the afternoon. Cops get a call to go into the house, knock on the door. A guy answers. He's acting a little weird. They said he acted like he was on drugs, and he's worried because his husband's supposed to be here, and he's not here.

0: The only explanation is he must have been kidnapped. So cops can tell this guy's messed up. They go around the block. They see the husband walking down the street, and so they talk to him. He says, no, I haven't been kidnapped. I just walked to the store to get a drink. So the cop searches his backpack. 6 needles, a glass pipe, and bags of methamphetamine. It always cracks me up when these idiots call the cops on themselves. Hold my beer.
1: Wait. Hold my beer.
2: Hold my beer.
3: Hold my beer.
0: For our next Florida story, we go down to Miami, Florida, where an enterprising businessman opened a jewelry store. And one day at this Miami jewelry store, an Argentine businessman and his associate dropped off 4 gold bars. But before he could move the bars, he got a couple of his friends to come in and pepper spray him and pretend to steal the bars. It's sort of a Jussie Smollett sort of hoax, except there was actual theft of about $80,000 worth of gold here. Hey, Florida man, this isn't some sort of Guy Ritchie caper movie. You don't get away with that in real life. Hold my beer.
1: Wait. Hold my beer.
2: Hold my beer.
3: Hold my beer.
0: And we're going to cap off our Florida Stories episode today with a couple of carcass stories. The first one starts in Florida, and it's a car ride. In fact, it's a lot like National Lampoon's Vacation when grandma dies in the backseat, except this time an 87-year-old grandpa died in the backseat. So if you're a Canadian citizen driving home after a vacation in Florida, you don't want to stop because you have to pay for the body to have it transported. And if you get to Canada, it's free. Problem is, that's a 3-day car ride. So by the time they get to the Canadian border and the border patrol there find the carcass. But you know what? No arrests were made. Get along your way. Get that nasty grandpa carcass out of here. Hold my beer.
1: Wait. Hold my beer.
2: What? Hold my beer.
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0: And finally on Florida Stories, we go down to Tampa, Florida. Pop quiz. If you're running a drug house and your buddy OD's on heroin, can you legally bury him in the backyard? Well, you just learned on Florida Stories today, the answer is yes. Cops found the body in the backyard. There were witnesses to the guy's death. No foul play is suspected. I mean, other than the heroin use. And the guy has not been charged.
1: Hold my beer.
2: Hold my beer.
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I'm smutty book author Thea Landon. Let me tell you a late night story for Midnight Misfits. Here's an excerpt from my book, The Edge of the Sphere. A gentle breeze tickled Leora's bare skin as she stood at the edge of the pond. She was unclothed, save for the two silver bracelets always clamped around her wrists. Crouching down, she trailed her fingers over the surface of the sparkling pool. It was warm, though not too warm, and so clear she could see straight down to the bottom. Without giving it a second thought, she dove in head first. The water crashing against her body felt so refreshing, so real, she could almost convince herself it was more than an illusion she'd crafted. When she came up for air, she swam toward the waterfall to take a closer look at the scene she had created. The pool was shallower in the recession behind the tumbling spray, and she stood up in the waist-deep water. The reminder she was expecting company cut her exploration short. She crossed through the waterfall again and saw Stephen waiting for her at their favorite stone. Feeling his ardent stare lock onto her exposed figure, she beamed at him, issuing a wordless invitation to join her. Before he responded, she immersed herself in the water once more, savoring the freeing feeling of weightless suspension. Upon resurfacing, she flipped over and floated on her back as he kicked off his shoes and socks. He shed the rest of his clothing, and she caught her first view of his naked form, presented only for her enjoyment. His slate-gray eyes that had previously captivated her could no longer hold her attention as she had the opportunity to study him in full at last. His body was slim, though the lines of the muscular definition in his arms and shoulders were apparent to her, even from several yards away. Chocolate curls dotted his firm chest, descending into a narrow trail across his stomach. Whereas she hadn't hesitated to plunge into the water, he exhibited more caution. He slowly slid off the rock and slipped underwater, slicking his hair back from his eyes when he came back up. Leora noted his awkward splashing in the deeper end of the pond and led the way back to the waterfall. Stephen appeared to be far more comfortable when he found his footing on the bottom of the pool. Their visual exploration of each other paved the way toward physical interaction, and he waded closer to her. The energy and vigor with which he kissed her was enough to make her knees grow weak, and she clutched at him for support. His hand wandered down her back to hold her against him. The contact of his dampened skin along the entire line of her body sent a heady rush of heat spreading throughout her. As if remembering what had elicited her prior reactions, his lips moved away from her mouth. His tender kisses covered her neck, her shoulders, and her chest. But before he made any further progress, he pulled back. Instead of protesting, as was her initial response, Leora let her touch speak for her. She reached up to caress the side of his head, trailing her fingers through his hair, and hoped it would be enough to express how much she wanted, needed to experience more of him. In one swift movement, his arms slipped below the surface of the water, and he picked her up. She swallowed back a squeal of surprise as he carried her through the waterfall into the hollowed cave beyond.
The slippery stones were cool underneath her when he lifted her out of the pool and placed her on its rim. She couldn't bear to be apart from him for another moment, and she slid a hand around the back of his neck to bring his tempting, moistened lips closer to her own. Stephen indulged her for a little longer before making his way down the expanse of her milky skin, and her back arched. When he stroked the inside of her thigh, her legs parted to allow him better access. Oh, I should probably stop here for tonight, but you know you can always have more. That was an excerpt from my book, The Edge of the Sphere, which is available at Amazon in paperback and on Kindle Unlimited. I'm smutty book author Thea Landon for Sterling every damn night.

0: 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And the greatest gift that you and I can receive is a request for help.
1: 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Sound mixers Sean Cicero, Sean Walsh, Andrew Torres. Voice actors James Parker, James Copeland, that's me, Randy Thomas, Charlie Van Dyke, Charles Van Sant, Robert Clotworthy, Peter Thiel, Erotic Thrills Thea Landon, Class Act Jill Brooke, Big Good Steve and Selena JB Bakery, Skullduggery Vic Ferrari, Blessings Father James Drucker, Meteorologist Dr. Dave Iser, Writer Jerry the Writer, Business Guidance Craig Kitchen, Program originated by Chris Olivero, Long-suffering executives David Yagaroff and Greg Stalker, With Respect Alex Bennett, Sally Jesse Raphael, and G.

0: You know, Billy, that 1 out of 3 people will get shingles in their lifetime. 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
15: News this hour from Town Hall. I'm John Scott. The conflict between Saudi Arabia and Iran-backed Houthi forces has sharply escalated after a missile attack targeted Riyadh and Saudi oil infrastructure. Although Saudi Arabia said the missile was intercepted, explosions and a fire were reported near Riyadh's airport, while the Houthis claim responsibility for attacks on sensitive sites in Riyadh and Aramco facilities in Yanbu. The United States advising Americans to reconsider travel to the region. As artificial intelligence panic grows, one prominent Trump advisor urging the administration not to overreact.
16: Anthropic CEO Dario Amodei warns that advanced AI may pose serious risks, but David Sachs pushes back, arguing companies shouldn't use fear to demand cartels or government approval before launching products. Sachs says existing antitrust and product liability laws are enough, and that Washington should avoid unnecessary regulation. The bigger danger, he says, may be falling behind China. For President Trump, the message is simple. Keep America innovating and let Congress handle the rest. Richard Boyd reporting.
15: The White House says its government-wide fraud crackdown is delivering major results for major American taxpayers. Bernie Bennett has more.
17: The Trump administration's fiscal year 2026 task force docket reports some $245 billion in estimated fraud recovery since January of 2025. Officials say just under $63 billion in fraud was stopped on an annualized basis, with $59 billion recovered through indictments and settlements. The docket lists 25 documented actions, including charges, suspensions, and new policies. Bernie Bennett reporting.
15: And a big Sunday night football matchup, Kansas City and Indianapolis. In overtime, in Kansas City, the Chiefs pull it out in overtime over the Colts, 33-30. More on these stories from townhall.com.
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20: The Texas Department of Transportation has paused issuing permits for flock cameras and other automated license plate readers along state roads.
21: The decision, directed by Governor Greg Abbott, doesn't affect cameras already installed. The agency confirmed the pause on Thursday. The cameras scan vehicles to compile license plate data, raising privacy concerns. Abbott's late August order blocked state funding for these cameras, leading to hundreds being shut down. City councils and county commissions have also unplugged cameras due to privacy concerns and misuse by law enforcement. Keith Peters reporting.
20: Archaeologists in San Antonio doing excavation work have apparently found a second Battle of the Alamo cannonball connected to the 1836 conflict with Mexico. The cannonball appears to be largely undisturbed since that battle nearly two centuries ago. News at townhall.com. James Tallarico's lead in the Texas Senate may not be as strong as the media suggests. And new questions are putting his campaign under pressure. Bob Agnew with details.
22: Some political observers are challenging a Siena poll showing Tallarico ahead of Ken Paxton, citing its small sample size. They question Tallarico's claims of rejecting billionaire and dark money, pointing to high dollar donors and Hollywood fundraisers. And an undercover video appears to show a pro-Tallarico PAC paying organizers $25 per voter contacted, raising possible legal concerns. Paxton is demanding answers as the Texas Senate battle heats up. Bob Agnew reporting.
20: Several of the nation's largest left-leaning voter engagement and racial justice organizations facing steep funding shortfalls, staffing cutbacks. Their financial woes surfacing just as voting is getting underway in the midterm election. More on these stories at townhall.com.
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26: Opinions expressed on the following program are not necessarily those of KSCO staff, management, or advertisers. 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

0: Thanks for inviting me into your home, your long-haul truck, RV, camper, taxi, your parents' well-appointed basement with the simulated wood paneling, electric fireplace, and the painting of dogs playing poker, your loft, that greasy spoon just off the interstate, and your cabin in the woods. Welcome to Coast AM, the very best in late-night talk radio. I'm Richard Serrett, and tonight, this morning, I'm coming to you live from the home studio in Old Thornhill, just north of Toronto. What happens when a heavyweight boxing champion has a UFO encounter? Tonight, you're going to find out. David Nino Rodriguez spent years knocking out heavyweights for a living, but nothing he encountered inside the ring prepared him for what he says he witnessed near White Sands Missile Range in New Mexico. And what he saw eventually led him to a much more unsettling possibility. What if UFOs aren't coming from outer space? What if they're coming from somewhere else entirely? Another dimension, another realm, perhaps even the spiritual realm. For the next 2 hours, Nino and I are going to dive deep into his UFO experience and his belief that some of these mysterious objects may represent an intelligence that has been interacting with humanity for thousands of years. Could the beings we call aliens today be these same entities our ancestors called angels, demons, fallen angels, or gods? Could some UFO encounters actually be spiritual encounters? Are these intelligences observing us, influencing us, deceiving us? And if they're here, what do they want? We'll explore alleged portals, CERN, consciousness, ancient civilizations, catastrophic resets, spiritual warfare, and the possibility that humanity is confronting something it doesn't yet have the language to describe. Because maybe the greatest mystery isn't where UFOs come from, maybe it's who's behind them, and whether they've been here all along. Former heavyweight boxing champion and UFO experiencer David Nino Rodriguez joins me in hours 1 and 2. Then, imagine being 6 years old and coming face to face with a Sasquatch. Now imagine that encounter isn't the end of the story. It's the beginning of a relationship that lasts for the next 70 years. Tonight we're spending 2 hours with Arla Colette Williams, author of My Life with the Hairy People, who says Sasquatch have been part of her world since childhood. And Arla isn't talking about a distant figure crossing a logging road. She describes encounters with adults, encounters with Sasquatch children she calls the hairy kids, communication, pranks, families she says she's come to know over the years, and an ancient Sasquatch she calls Kashima, whom she says became a teacher. But that's only where this story begins, because Arla believes the Sasquatch mystery reaches far beyond the search for an undiscovered animal hiding in the forests of North America. She describes a world in which consciousness matters, where communication may happen without words, where Sasquatch can form relationships with human beings who approach them respectfully. And then there are the star people. Who are they? Where do they come from? What is their connection to humanity? And what, if anything, connects them to Sasquatch? Tonight we'll explore Arla's 7 decades of extraordinary experiences, what her grandmother knew about these beings long before the famous Patterson-Gimlin film, her encounters with Sasquatch families, mysterious vocalizations, the star people, Arcturians, strange plasma-like phenomena, and her belief that virtually anyone can begin experiencing this hidden world by changing the way they approach it. So maybe the question isn't simply, is Sasquatch real? Maybe we've been asking the wrong question. Maybe the question is, if they're real, what are they? Arla Colette Williams will be here with her remarkable story in hours 3 and 4. But first, a former heavyweight champion speaks out on UFOs. Welcome to the Audio Imaginarium. Come on in, weary traveler, hang your cloak on a peg, grab a stool, and come gather around the fire. There are stories to be told, and you are among friends. I'm Richard Serrett, and this is Coast to Coast AM. Why don't you stay a while?
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2: 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I couldn't even walk across my floor without literally coughing until I was gassed. So I saw three different pulmonologists, and they could do nothing. 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I ordered it within 1 week. 1 week. My coughing had stopped since I've taken the carnivora. 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

0: David Nino Rodriguez, boxing's most dangerous puncher, knows what it means to face something dangerous head-on. Born in El Paso, Texas, Nino became a professional heavyweight boxer and one of the most devastating punchers in the division, compiling 37 victories, 35 by knockout, against just 2 defeats. Rodriguez captured the WBA, NABA, and WBC Mexican heavyweight championships along the way. But the fights that ultimately transformed him weren't confined to the boxing ring. Rodriguez survived a near-fatal knife attack, endured a profound personal struggle with depression, and eventually underwent a religious conversion that changed the trajectory of his life. He's the author of When the Lights Go Out, From Survivor to Champion, published in 2016. Today, he's the host of Nino's Corner, where he's built a large audience exploring subjects conventional media often won't touch. His conversations have ranged from government secrecy and intelligence agencies to biblical prophecy, Christianity, UFOs, ancient mysteries, and alternative history. But there's another side to Nino's story. He's also a UFO experiencer. An encounter near New Mexico's White Sands missile range helped launch him down a rabbit hole that has led to an extraordinary possibility. Perhaps some UFOs aren't extraterrestrial spacecraft at all. Perhaps we're dealing with an intelligence that is interdimensional, spiritual, or something for which our modern vocabulary is completely inadequate. Could the beings we call aliens today be connected to the entities ancient people called angels, demons, fallen angels? Could something be interacting with humanity while deliberately concealing its true nature? And could the UFO mystery ultimately be part of a much older struggle between good and evil? Tonight, we're leaving politics outside the ring, and exploring the mysteries that have changed the way David Nino Rodriguez sees reality itself. David Nino Rodriguez, welcome to Coast AM. How are you?
1: Thank you for having me. I'm doing great. Thank you.
0: My great pleasure. And before we get anywhere near UFOs, I want to talk about the fighter. What was it about boxing that grabbed you in the first place?
1: It started off as, you know, I was a very young child. I was 5 years old. I was picked on a lot. And, I was, basically thrown into the gym by my father at a very young age. I was coming home with a busted lip, a black eye, things of that nature. And I was only 5 or 6 years old. But back then in the, 70s, 80s, right? You came home with you come home and the lights go on. And it was a completely different upbringing than it is today. Kids were given free rein to do what they want, which I think is absolutely just crazy. Crazy to think about that we were allowed to do the things we were doing back then. But, I would come home with a busted lip, a black eye, things like that. And he finally had enough and he said, I know you're not continually falling off your bike. I'm taking you to the boxing gym, and that's what happened. He took me to the boxing gym and literally just left me there. And the boxing gyms even back then were not like today. They weren't these white collar, workout gyms where people pay for classes. It was in the ghetto, and it was in the barrio. And he left me there, and that's where I learned how to fight. That's how I learned how to stick up for myself, and I started developing, I would say, the most, one of the most vicious hooks, left hooks in boxing for sure. So that's where it all started for me.
0: 37 wins, 35 knockouts, many of those in the first round. When did you first realize I can really hurt people with these hands?
1: I've always said, you either go into boxing because you're hungry. It takes a lot more than athletic ability. You're either hungry or you have serious issues. I had serious issues. And so for me, it was like, I just possessed a power in both my hands. And I started realizing that probably at a very young age, around 8 or 9, but really around 12 and 13, when I started really knocking out grown men, and I'm talking, 200 plus, football players and baseball players and athletes that would come to do summer camps at the gym where I was training at Rocky's, bar and gym. It was a bar and a gym. So it was a bar and had a gym in the back. And I had this unbelievable technique and power, and I was able to just put grown men on their backs. and it was a phenom. You know, it was like, I was like the local phenom. I was this kid that could just tap guys on the chin and bam, they were out. And it just, it stayed with me my entire life. And that left hook never left me. My right hand was just as powerful. And, I just became this knockout, artist. And ultimately that was my downfall. I gotta be honest, because I think I neglected the complete art of boxing because I was just such a powerful puncher, that I never really, this is going to sound absolutely insane, but I never really learned how to conventionally box properly in the way that I should have. I was just a very explosive, dynamic combination puncher. And that just lasted my entire career until I finally just, you know, burnt out in my mid 30s and finally lost. And that was just, and that's a whole story. That's a whole nother story.
0: Right.
1: Right there, you know.
0: What would you say, just very quickly, the absolute high point of your boxing career, the night when you thought, this is exactly what I was born to do?
1: There was many, many fights. There was many fights, but probably the big one was when I was fighting on pay-per-view with Holyfield, on the co-main event of Holyfield, and I knocked out the 7-foot giant in the second round, and people knew I was a real deal. He was undefeated. I was undefeated. Both of us put our records on the line, and I put him out. You know, I took him out quite easily, to be honest with you. And I knew from there, and I think my success scared me. I think I was going through these guys so easily that it scared me. And that was my demise. That's what led to my demise.
0: Heavyweight boxing, I would imagine, can build up the ego pretty quickly. Did success ever cause you to lose sight of who you were?
1: Absolutely. Yeah. It made me lose sight in everything. I mean, I always stayed very close to God. I was raised in a Catholic background. I was an altar boy. I was raised in a Catholic school, but I was always a troublemaker. I always defied all the teachers' requests and any kind of rule. I was kind of a bad kid, you know. I was always stepping over the line, testing authority. But I mean, for me, to be quite honest with you, it was boxing was my saving grace. Without boxing, I probably would have ended up in prison. You know, and I mean this seriously. I probably would have been in prison or a criminal. You know, I dropped out of school at a very, you know, as a sophomore in high school, and I would have went a different direction, but boxing literally saved my life. It caused a lot of tragedy in my life towards the end, but it definitely saved me in my teens and 20s.
0: And then when the cheering stops, the lights go out, you know, the title of your book, and suddenly you're no longer Nino, the most dangerous puncher, Nino the heavyweight. Who are you then?
1: Ooh, let me tell you, that was the dark night of the soul. Like, when people talk about the dark night of the soul, boy, do I know what that means. And I hope I can help a lot of people with that, because my life got nuked. When my career ended and it was over and I had to hang the gloves up against my willing to at the time, it really affected me, and it sent me spiraling into a 10-year depression. But I knew it was coming. You know, I had my peak around 28 years old, 31 years old. And then after that is when, you know, I got knifed. I overdosed on drugs. 2011, I overdosed. I died twice in 2011. I'll just say that. I died twice. In February, after a fight, I went out, partied, overdosed on a lot of drugs, flatlined. They had to bring me back with a defibrillator. Came back, won two more belts. And then in the end of that same year, December, was walking out of a bar, and some thugs came up behind me, or they surrounded me, and slit my throat from my ear to my lip, lost over 2 pints of blood, fell down, and my friend got viciously stabbed with me, and I almost lost my life again. And at that point, I was 36-0, undefeated. Against all doctors' requests, family, friends, telling me not to get back in the ring, you know, go see therapists, do this and that. Oh, I took 369 stitches in my face from my ear to my lip. 369.
0: Wow.
1: And I went back in the ring, got knocked out, and that's when it began. That's when the demons came out, and I had to really face myself and really think about what the hell I was going to do next. And that wasn't it. You know, so I went from 36-0 to now 36-1. I lost against Darnell Wilson, a guy that I should have beat. All by all means, it was a tune-up fight, but just my head wasn't clear. I wasn't emotionally there. I was a wreck. I was beating him on all cards. And then in the last 10 seconds of the last round, he caught me and knocked me cold, man, knocked me out. And props to him. Props to him, because he did what he was supposed to do, obviously. I come back for another return fight against everyone's wishes. You know, everyone's thinking I should seek therapy. I should, you know, I should get my drinking under control. I was drinking. I was doing drugs. I mean, nothing was stopping me. I was just, I was just a misguided missile, just rogue missile, just, went back into another fight, got knocked out again. So now I'm 36-2. And that's really where, my life started spiraling out of control, and, lost all bearings, lost all sight of who I was. I didn't even know who I was, to be quite honest with you. I've been doing this all my life, boxing all my life. I had no idea, zero idea of who I was. I literally was starting over as a baby in life. Like, that's where I started back from. I was basically starting all over as a baby.
0: What ultimately saved you? What prevented you from going over the cliff?
1: Well, I did go over the cliff. you know, for me, I fell into a very dark, dark and deep depression. I was fighting a lawsuit. I was from my old team. I broke up with my old team. I had nothing I could do. I had no trade or skill that I thought of that I even wanted to do. I was broke. I was couch surfing. I was literally went from hero to zero in no time flat. I mean, just like that, hero to zero. And now I'm basically suicidal, putting a gun to my head almost every night, basically, and every morning. And this lasted 10 years. Okay.
0: Oh,
1: so
0: my.
1: When people want to say about, you know, I felt like I was in a prison of hell for 10 years. And I'm not telling this story for people to feel sorry for me. I'm hoping it reaches somebody that needs it, and hopefully it helps them. Because the one thing that I never lost sight in and I never lost faith in was God. And a lot of people will say, well, you know, Bible beater over here. No, I didn't read the Bible. I didn't go to church. I just knew that there was a greater, superior, presence, and, you know, that a super consciousness or an omnipresent force that I felt and I knew had bigger plans for me, but it was going to take me getting my act together and straightening up to achieve whatever God wanted me to do. And at that time, I just couldn't let the devil win. I had to somehow fight back. And so this entire time for 10 years, I'm getting DUIs. I'm going to jail. I'm getting out of jail. I'm getting another DUI. Waking up in jail, wondering how I even got there. Wondering if I killed somebody in a vehicle accident. I mean, it was literally the worst time of my life, those 10 years after boxing. But I never lost faith in God. I always knew I was going to come out of it somehow, some way. And that is what is so important, in my story.
0: It sounds like a living hell. 10 years you endured that. Very quickly, we're just rolling into a break here at the bottom of the hour. Do you think that boxing was preparing you for something beyond boxing? teaching you about fear and deception.
1: Absolutely. Boxing wasn't my path, which was hard for me to believe. You could have never told me anything different when I was coming up and I was a top prospect in the world. But now, hindsight's 2020, it was preparing me for things much bigger.
0: When we come back, we're going to talk about your UFO encounter. David Nino Rodriguez, the most dangerous puncher, stays with us right here on Coast to Coast AM.

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1: And I wanted to talk to you anyway about the UFO reports, what you think of them.
2: The best thing about it is it's really exciting. We got complete vindication because basically what happened was is the government admitted that we don't know what these spots, these objects, these bright lights are, but basically you can help the government because the thing we're finding out is government's not that bright and they need our help. So that's where Coast to Coast AM comes in and George Norrie comes in. Because you're going to have people on here that will give the government investigators an idea where to look, how to look, and what to look for. So it really does a lot of validation of the history of this show. And this is a huge step forward to getting to the truth. Because for the first time, we have the U.S. government admitting that there's something to this. Really admitting there's something to this. And that's the big step for all of us.
3: 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It, too, has forms that cover medical decisions and shot records. 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
1: It's time to congratulate you for your efforts to get a UFO UAP disclosure. 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
5: 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And ultimately, we got disclosure. 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

0: 480 miles an hour and repeatedly changing direction. Six objects moving together, changing course. The Pentagon says the footage isn't clear enough to determine their size, distance, or what they were actually, or what they actually were. And no, they're not saying extraterrestrials, but after analysis, they still can't identify them. So, what was flying in formation over the Middle East at nearly 500 miles an hour? For now, officially, nobody knows. 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Come for the mystery. Stay because things just got weird. My guest is former heavyweight champion and UFO experiencer David Nino Rodriguez. And tonight we're talking UFOs, interdimensional beings, and the possibility that the phenomenon may be spiritual in nature. 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

0: Former heavyweight boxing champ David Nino Rodriguez is with us. And before we get to your encounter at White Sands Missile Range, or near White Sands, David, you just described in harrowing detail this 10 years of living hell that you endured, battling depression and alcoholism and drug abuse and surviving a knife attack. How did you eventually, you know, crawl back? How did you survive ultimately?
1: It took a leap of faith. You know, they say take a leap of faith and the net shall appear, right? So for me, it was finally taking that leap, and that was to quit alcohol and drugs. I mean, I had no promise things would get better. I had no guarantee, but I kept feeling this nudge in my soul, this voice saying, quit drinking. You have to quit drinking. And I kept feeling this and hearing it. And I was just like,

0: man, I'm just getting started. You know, what are you talking about? You know, the night's just starting. Quit drinking. You know, I kept feeling this in my soul, and it got louder and louder and louder. And finally, I remember exactly where I was. It was in 2019, at December 26th. I'm at a bar. A bunch of friends are there. I'm looking at them. They're about 5 years older than me. And then all of a sudden, it just dawned on me, where do you want to be in 5 years? And I looked at my friends, and I just saw them sloppy and intoxicated. And I looked at myself in the mirror that was behind the bar. It was at Lloyd's Pub. That's the name of the bar we were at, the local, you know, watering hole. And, you know, I'm looking at in the mirror at myself, and I just sweating and just double chin. I'm just looking heavy and just disgusting, and I just was not happy with what I saw. And I had a beer in one hand, and I had a tequila shot in the other. And I looked at it, and I go, if I don't stop right now, you will continue drinking like this, and you'll either be dead in prison or on the streets in 5 years. I just knew it. And I looked in the mirror, and I looked down at the beer, and I go, man, what have I got to lose? I go, if I go home and I pull the trigger, how could I ever face God and say, oh, I gave you a chance, when knowing I never, ever gave God a chance? And what would be giving God the chance? Quitting. You know, he's getting the crappy end of the deal, right? Quit drinking. And then I can say, and if things are still bad, then I can say I could pull the trigger. Then I can pull the trigger and know that I tried everything. So I looked down at the bar. I looked down at the beer in the shot, and I put it down. I didn't even touch it. And I said, okay, all right, I'm going to go for it. I'm going to give God a chance, and I'm out. And I just threw a peace sign to everybody, and they were kind of looking at me kind of confused. And I walked out of the bar, and I never went back. And that's going to be 7 years now. Never went back. And I'm completely sober since then. So my life changed drastically. Drastically.
1: Okay. Yeah. I'll say. So take us back to your encounter near White Sands Missile Range. Where were you? Who was with you? What did you see?
0: So this is very important, because this is something that I've never talked about on the radio or on a podcast or anywhere, and it's basically just something that's untouched. No one talks about it. It's woo-woo. It's weird. It's crazy. There's really no place for it, right, except for Coast to Coast AM. And so if we're going to go down this rabbit hole, let me take you down there properly. So I have always told my mother when I was very, very young, 4 or 5 years old, that I would see visitors, and they laughed it off. But I would always run to her room and jump in bed with her. My parents at a very young age, scared out of my mind, and they'd have to go in my room and check for monsters. You know, what kids are always scared, you know, kids, complain about or they're scared of, right? You know, common. But I would vividly tell her, these visitors are not, they're coming into my room and they're going through the walls. I would say things like that. And she would just look at me like, oh, Davey's imagination. But now looking back on these visitors, I remember there was always a young girl with them, and there was, 2 to 3 of these, what we would now call grays. And, they wouldn't come through any conventional way. They would just come through the walls. And I remember I would see them around my bed, and then next morning these memories really didn't even start. I would run into my parents' room scared, after seeing something like this, but the next morning it would just be gone. I would forget it. And they didn't start really coming back into my memory until I was about in my 30s. I would say early 30s.
1: Through hypnosis or just a conscious memory?
0: No, I just started really remembering what they looked like and how I was visited more than once, more than twice. I don't remember if they had ill intent or whatever. I just remember they would scare me. So me being scared, I figured it had to be demonic, right? because why would I have so much fear and terror? And there it was terror. And I very much remember that now, as I'm now that I'm older, with everything, like I said, hindsight's 20/20. So that's important to note. Okay, so just file that back. Before I got sober, I was with a girlfriend, and we were driving through New Mexico. We were going to Ruidoso, and on the way to Ruidoso is Alamogordo, White Sands. And it's, if anyone knows the history of White Sands, the atomic bomb, the whole thing, there's a lot of, people say there's underground bases. There's all kinds of stuff in New Mexico, man, going up to Dulce, New Mexico, Philip Schneider. I mean, there's a lot of rich history, Roswell, the whole thing. And I'm from this area. This is where I grew up my entire life. So it was before I quit drinking. So that's also very important to note. Before I quit drinking, we were on our way up to Ruidoso, which obviously Alamogordo's on the way. We stop at a restaurant there. We eat, and we're coming out of the restaurant, and it's late. It's about 9 o'clock. Got to hit the road. We got about another hour and some change to get up to Ruidoso, maybe less than that. And as we're coming out of the restaurant, I was like, wow. And I look at her, and I say, I'll leave her name out. I said, look at that. And she goes, oh my gosh. She goes, what is that? And it looked beautiful. It was a clear, dark night. And all you see are these beautiful, like, Christmas lights, it looked like, in the sky, changing color and disappearing. And another one would light up and then disappear. And another one would light up and disappear. And then there'd be 10, and then there'd be 100. And they were just spectacular. They were gorgeous. And I go, man, I got, no one's going to believe me. I go, do you have your phone? She goes, no, I left it in the car. I go, well, I got mine. Let me try to pull it out and let me record this. No one's ever going to believe me. I pull my phone out, and right when I pointed at the sky, boom, they're gone. They're just gone. Mm-hmm. It's like they knew I was going to record them. It was a crazy, I looked at her going, you saw what I saw, correct? She goes, absolutely, I did. I go, you are my witness, correct? Yes. So we get in the truck, right? And I'm like, we're looking everywhere for him. We don't see him anymore. And it's about another 30 minutes we're driving. And then finally we're going up into the mountains of Ruidoso, and we're driving. I mean, we're talking about it the whole time. I'm like, damn it. No one's ever going to believe I saw what I saw. And then all of a sudden, boom, there they are again, right in front of us. And this time we're kind of the only car on the road. And it's right above like my truck, which I, we look in the sky now, obviously they're probably about 10,000 feet up, I would imagine.
1: Okay.
0: And we're looking at them. And once again, it's a cluster. It's a cluster of them. Amber, I would say the best way to explain the color was amber and white, dim shades of yellow. And then go
1: to
0: just amber.
1: Hovering? Or are they moving around, or are they just hovering, stationary?
0: Hovering state. Well, I guess you could say stationary, but they were turning off and then turning on in other parts of the sky. Like there was multiple, like what I guess you would call ships.
1: Right.
0: And so I pulled over and we got out and we just stared at them. I go, okay, now I'm not going to take out my phone because I don't want them to disappear. And I go, no. And she tells me, she goes, no, I don't. I think you were just imagining that. I think we can record them. She goes, let's try to get them on our phones. So I go, no, hold on. Let's look at this a little bit longer because it's beautiful. And they were right over my truck, about 10,000 feet high. And they're just making these amazing formations. And it was almost like they were dancing for us. Mm-hmm. And we were just looking at each other the whole time. I was like, this is amazing. This is absolutely.
1: Did you stop the car and get out at this point?
0: Yes. We pulled over and got out, and we're looking up. And then I go, okay, let's see if they'll let us record. And I took out my phone. She took out her phone and gone. Boom. They all turned off.
1: Again. Wow.
0: Yep. And at that point, we just sat there for a while. We put our phones down. We were hoping they'd come back. They never came back. We sat out there probably for another 20, maybe let's be realistic, 10 minutes maybe. And we just looked around and we were just looking at each other like, wow, this was just, nobody's ever going to believe us. We have no proof on this. So we get out, we get back in the car and or my truck, and we drive back. We could drive to Ridoso, and we talked about it right here and there for as long as I knew her. Interesting thing, though. Another thing people have to file back. When I met my wife, okay, this is years later. We were standing outside in Santa Fe, and we had someone take a picture of us, and I have the picture. There's two orbs above us, and above me and my wife outside of Santa Fe, New Mexico, and it's hovering over our hotel, and they're symmetrical, and it's like one above her and one above me.
1: At night? And,
0: yep, at night, white orbs.
1: White orbs, okay.
0: Yes, so... reason I'm telling these stories, after I saw after I had that encounter with the first girl that I was with, it was shortly after that that I found the strength within myself, and I have no clue. I have no idea if it's connected or not. I don't know. But I just quit drinking. I believe it was just a few months after that. So if that happened in the summer of 2019, let's say, I can't remember if it was spring, summer, or early fall of 2019, I quit at the end, December 26th of 2019 drinking. So I don't know if there's a connection, but I do know that I started getting downloaded with a lot of information that I feel. I started having dreams of America. And I don't know when what point in time this is, but I started having a lot of dreams about civil unrest, a lot of dreams about civil chaos, of where the country was going, where it's headed. I don't know if it's still a timeline we're on, but I started having a lot of downloads, and to the point that one time I was laying, and see, this is something I cannot talk about on other podcasts or radio shows, because they just don't allow that space, but I cannot hear, so I'm going to. There was a time I was laying in bed, and this was after I saw those ships. I was laying in bed shortly after I made the viral video that put me on the map for my podcasting, got millions of views when I was talking about adrenochrome and children, and celebrities that were doing this, you know, drinking that stuff, and it really hit home.
1: Pretty
0: and
1: dark millions, stuff, yeah.
0: Yeah, dark, dark ritualistic stuff. I made a video about it nonchalant. I didn't mean for it to go viral. I had no intention of that, but it did, and it was completely organic. It was nothing I tried to do, and it really put me on the map for my podcasting and things like that, which happened organically. But I remember I was laying in bed, and... I started falling asleep. I was actually in my parents' house in my niece's room, and I just was falling asleep on the bed, and all of a sudden I felt a jolt hit me through the core of my body, and my eyes opened up. The ceiling fan turned on and started almost flying off the roof, and the TV that hasn't worked in 10 years just turned on. Boosh! Everything turned on at once, and my eyes opened up. And I remember I felt like... this was after the viral video. I just felt like I was cleaned of something. I can't explain it, but it was like a cleansing. And that happened in the room. And after that, right after that, just everything started happening super fast with my career and my life. Super, super
1: and
0: fast.
1: When you're getting these downloads, are you just getting like images flashing in your head? Or are you
0: images.
1: Getting...
0: images.
1: And are you writing these things down? Are you like in a journal or?
0: Yes, I've written a lot of them down. It's always of a time where in America, where there's some kind of strife and civil unrest, and it's a time that's coming. I firmly believe it's coming.
1: But you also. Although you say you don't know if it's connected, it sounds like you suspect it also may have these downloads. You said cleansed you, like this may have led you to give up alcohol. given you the strength to give up alcohol.
0: Absolutely. Yeah, because I feel that I still believe, and that is why I question what these things are, and I believe they're interdimensional. I believe they're spiritual. I don't doubt that some of them come from other planets. I don't believe it's a propulsion system. I believe these are spiritual beings. I believe watchers or our guardians or our guides. And I do believe that in my opinion that I call it spiritual physics. They defy all physics here on Earth, but
1: they certainly do. David, sorry, I got to jump in here. Yeah. We're going to jump in here and take a timeout as we approach the top of the hour. David Nino Rodriguez stays with us right here on Coast to Coast AM.

0: Hi, registered pharmacist Ben Fuchs here. I've been studying healthy bodies for 35 years, and what I've got to tell you may shock and surprise you, but if you listen up, it may change your life. Shrimp and lobsters make their own anti-inflammatory molecules. In a press release posted by the College of Medicine at Florida Atlantic University, officials announced that they had received a grant to investigate just how the marine medicine could be used to eliminate inflammatory diseases in humans. The chemical that's at the center of attention is called chitin, and it's a key constituent of the shells of various ocean animals, and as it turns out, chitin has powerful anti-inflammatory properties. Chitin is made up of repeating units of glucose to which it owes its interesting medicinal properties. Actually, chitin isn't made up of any old glucose. It's a specialty glucose that has a little chunk of amino acid attached to it. This little proteinaceous piece turns the ordinarily one-trick pony glucose into glucose amine, a sort of super glucose that provides structure and support for everything from bones to butterfly wings and has therapeutic properties to boot. You can get your glucose amine from foods, especially homemade chicken soup. The knobby cartilage on chicken bones is a great source and contains other substances like amino acids and chondroitin and collagen that can all contribute joint health benefits. You can bump up the glucose amine content of your soup by putting shrimp shells in a little tea ball and letting them steep in the soup. Make sure you throw in some lime or some lemon because you need a little acid to dissolve the glucosamine. Aloe is also a good source of glucosamine, and so is noni. Algaes and spirulina, great sources of everything nutritional, also contain appreciable amounts of glucosamine. 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
2: News this hour from Town Hall. I'm John Scott. Two of the world's most powerful leaders meet in Washington this week.
3: President Trump is scheduled to host Chinese President Xi at the White House this Thursday. He's expected to greet him as his plane lands at Joint Base Andrews on Wednesday. Topics to be discussed between the two world leaders reportedly include trade, Iran, oil, and AI.
2: That's correspondent Laura Winters. President Trump says his plans for a memorial arch will include a military facility. More from Jennifer King.
4: President Trump is now saying the 250-foot triumphal arch he wants to build in Washington will also serve a defense purpose. In a social media post, he says it would become a top-grade military complex able to store ammunition and host drones and snipers on the roof and plaza areas. He claims to be acting at the, quote, strong request of the military. The U.S. Commission of Fine Arts approved the arch proposal this week, but it faces legal opposition. Three Vietnam veterans and an architectural historian have filed a lawsuit to stop construction, saying the project lacks required congressional authorization and would block sight lines between the Lincoln Memorial and Arlington National Cemetery. Jennifer King, Washington.
2: President Trump creating a new AI force and plans to appoint an artificial intelligence czar to oversee the effort. The goal, to protect America's leadership in AI while making sure the industry does not engage in harmful or illegal practices. Republicans heading into the final stretch of the midterm election campaign with a historic financial advantage. And party leaders say that momentum could help them expand their majority in the House of Representatives. The National Republican Congressional Committee announcing it raised $13.5 million in August, outraising its Democratic counterpart, the Democratic Congressional Campaign Committee, by $1.5 million during the month. More on these stories from townhall.com.
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2: Sue claims four AI developers agreed to a coordinated shutdown effort. Correspondent Mike Hippen with the update.
6: The lawsuit claims leading AI companies made an illegal deal to slow the pace of development. The lawsuit names Anthropic, OpenAI, SpaceX AI, and Google. It alleges they agreed to coordinate slowdown efforts and that doing so reduces the value consumers get for paid AI subscriptions. The four named plaintiffs all pay for AI subscriptions. The lawsuit says on September 12th, Anthropic CEO Dario Amodei published an essay urging industry-wide cooperation on decelerating advancements in favor of enhanced safety measures. It says the leaders of the four companies publicly responded in agreement. Representatives for those companies have not commented. I'm Mike Hempen.
2: News and analysis at townhall.com. Warren Buffett stepping down as chairman of Berkshire Hathaway after leading the $1 trillion conglomerate for more than six decades.
7: Warren Buffett is taking on a new role as chairman emeritus of Berkshire Hathaway after serving as chairman since 1970. His son Howard will become the company's new chairman as part of a long-planned succession. The 96-year-old, known to many financial market followers as the Oracle of Omaha, will remain a director. Buffett says he's confident with CEO Greg Abel and his son Howard as they lead Berkshire Hathaway. In a letter to shareholders, Buffett said he still has the best job in the world and that he's never felt better about what comes next. I'm Marcela Sanchez.
2: At the time of his resignation, the 96-year-old Buffett was the controlling shareholder with a 30% voting interest in the company. 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
1: Hey, welcome back. So great to be with you on a Sunday night, Monday morning. Van Morrison, Wild Night. Van actually cut an early version of this years before it finally surfaced on Tupelo Honey in 1971. So apparently that Wild Night took a while to arrive. Some of the people building and studying artificial intelligence are now asking a pretty unsettling question. What happens if we lose control of it? Researchers interviewed by NBC News warn that future self-improving AI could potentially hack security systems, manipulate political leaders, even interfere with military infrastructure. One researcher went so far as to describe a scenario in which a superhuman AI could effectively stage a coup against the government. And we may not need superintelligence for things to get dangerous. Experts say today's AI could already help bad actors with sophisticated biological research, while militaries are rapidly integrating AI into battlefield and command systems. Not everybody buys the doomsday scenario. Some researchers argue the extinction talk is wildly overblown or distracts us from problems AI is causing right now. So forget the Terminator for a moment. What happens when the machine becomes smarter than the people who are supposed to control it? You can read more of this story in the news section up at coasttocoastam.com. 4 hours of Coast and you're still not ready to call it a night? We understand. So keep going with the official Coast to Coast AM YouTube channel, packed with fascinating interviews, unforgettable moments, and plenty more trips down the rabbit hole. 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More Coast, more Strange, whenever you want it. David Nino Rodriguez says his encounter near White Sands changed the way he looks at UFOs. And we're going back inside that experience next on Coast to Coast AM.
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0: David Nino Rodriguez stays with us, boxing most dangerous puncher and former heavyweight champion, WBA, NABA, and WBC Mexican heavyweight champion, and also the author of When the Lights Go Out, From Survivor to Champion, published in 2016, and today the host of a wildly successful YouTube channel, Nino's Corner. We'll tell you how to watch a little bit later. Right now we were talking about this strange incident. As you're driving through the through New Mexico, you see these white lights, the sky lights up like a Christmas tree, and then you begin receiving these downloads in the middle of the night. You wake up and television is going haywire, the ceiling fan flying off, the practically flying off. You're receiving all of this very dark information, almost sounds like prophecy. I mean, you know, one of my favorite movies is Network, and this Howard Beale character who becomes, you know, he's receiving some sort of a transmission. Did you ever think at this point that you were losing your mind?
1: No, I felt very calm, and I felt very at peace with it. I wasn't scared. It was a strange thing. These visions I was having was, I want to say, I believe it was options. I believe it was it was alternate timelines. I think it was a future I think we're going to see at some point, that I don't think it's going to be as bad as people think. Okay, in other words, let me just stop myself for a second. Hold on. So what I think this is timeline convergence. I think it's alternate timelines. I think what I was witnessing, what I'm seeing in these visions is what seems so out of, just so wildly creative. It's not my imagination. I was having these real, not only dreams, but very real visions of a very chaotic environment, civil unrest in America. I saw things happening like the George Floyd riots, the BLM stuff, the civil unrest, the chaos that we've already seen. I've seen all this already, and I am telling you, there's more to come. How bad is this going to get? I don't believe it's going to be as bad as it was initially supposed to get, but I do believe that we are coming into a timeline convergence, and we are going into a better future. I think humanity is going into a much better place, a golden age, as some people would say, but I think it's going to be a very, very bumpy road, and I think it could start around November. But yeah, I've had these visions for a while, and I do believe it's almost prophetic. I mean, I've never talked about this before, so this is the first time I've talked about this on your show.
0: Well, I'm honored that you're sharing it with us here. You think that these downloads and these visions were precipitated by your seeing these lights in the sky in New Mexico?
1: They only happened afterwards. I mean, you know, that's all I can say. They only happened afterwards. And, that's why I've always felt this drive and this passion to do what I do. And I've really been lit on fire to do what I'm doing with my podcast and the shows. And, that's why I have such a drive to do what I'm doing, because, I feel like we can divert all of this. It doesn't have to be this bad. It doesn't have to get as bad as what I saw. And that is what is fueling me to do what I'm doing today.
0: So I want to go back to your childhood again, when you saw these entities coming through your bedroom wall. And in one case, there was a little girl with them, or a female humanoid, perhaps. I don't know. And you felt, because of that fear, you sense that what you were witnessing then was demonic. Is that somehow related to the lights in the sky and your downloads? I mean, are we talking about the flip side of the same thing?
1: I think it was something different because, yeah, I remember them coming through the walls. They were very staticky, like a frequency, fading in and out. And I mean, I can remember that clearly. But the same thing in the sky, but I felt more awestruck by the lights in the sky, and I felt at peace. I didn't feel fear. I believe all of this is spiritual. I think we got this all wrong. I think we've got this all wrong. I think what this is, I think they reside outside of this matrix, outside of this dimension. And they're able to consciously peek into ours. I don't think these ships, they're flown consciously in my mind. And I believe that they are, what they then called heavenly angels or demonic or demons, right? I think this is purely spiritual. I think this is purely spiritual. And that's the feeling that I get. And I think the government is going to try to make us believe that this is not, that's not the case. That these are interplanetary, that they're coming from other galaxies, which could be maybe some of them, but from what I'm getting, I believe this is purely spiritual. And they're peeking into our reality, and they're using vehicles that defy all physics, because they're spiritual physics. Right. We will never be able to figure it out because it's completely spiritual.
0: So when we hear the term interdimensional, and maybe we're just parsing terms here, but I mean, interdimensional could mean another physical dimension. It could mean another plane of consciousness, or it could mean the spiritual realm. When you hear that term interdimensional, what do you think it is? I mean, you mentioned spiritual realm, but is it
1: all of the above? What you just stated, I'm open to all of that, right? But I believe I believe that humanity is going through a shift right now, and I believe all eyes on us. It's a spiritual battle. It's a spiritual war for what direction we're going to go. And I think we're in the middle of it right now. Call it Armageddon, the apocalypse, whatever you want to say. I think we are now in it. And I think, and I believe, I mean, just ask anybody. You can ask anybody on the street. They'll tell you, yeah, this is the craziest time to be alive. Look what's happening. Everybody will agree with that. I mean, we're seeing things happen now in the last 3 years, 5 years that we could never have imagined. Look how AI is just all of a sudden taking over with, you know, no permission pass. No, just, I'm here. Thank you very much. All of a sudden, the elephant in the room is right in front of all of us and just do it and stampeding. You know what I'm saying? It's like, it's unbelievable to see how fast this is advancing, and kind of all of our heads are spinning and nobody knows.
0: Yeah, it does feel different. I mean, people have been talking about end times since, well, I would imagine, let's say, for example, in Russia in 1917, you know, when the Bolshevik Revolution started, I'm sure there were many people who thought this is the end of days. I'm sure when Constantinople fell to the Ottomans, when was that? The 1400s, people were saying this is the end of days. But this, I mean, it does feel different this time. But I want to ask you about this idea of these spiritual entities or interdimensionals. And I think we're on the same page here, actually. I don't believe they're necessarily extraterrestrials either, but people will always come back to me and say, well, if they are non-physical, why do they need physical craft? I mean, is that, do they need to create a physical manifestation in order to enter our reality? Or why do spiritual entities need a machine?
1: I think I think they materialize in this dimension, and they can dematerialize just as easy. I think we have garnered some of their technology. I do believe that there's a huge gray area. There's no possible way you could say it's either black or white, right? This is a massively gray area. And for me to sit here and tell anybody that I believe it's black and white is just ridiculous. Who am I to say that? I don't know. I think it's a massively gray area. I think, yes, they could be coming from other parts of the galaxy, other parts of the universe, but I do believe from what I've seen personally, just my experiences, this is spiritual, and the connection to me is spiritual. And I believe that, if you see a lot of videos of these creatures or whatever you want to call them, they're able to almost be invisible. You know, a lot of people talk about the grays, the reptilians. They can materialize and dematerialize in our reality. How do you explain that? And yes, we would call it, it's either a very advanced technology, or simplest terms, you could just say, well, it's spiritual. But obviously they have something. They're coming from a different frequency. You know, best way to explain it is back in, you know, the 70s and 80s, when you were in your car, you would, if people remember the radios back then, like people would get coast to coast AM, and you would, it would blur with other channels, right? Until you got the right frequency. Well, that's kind of what they do. They, I think they're able to dial into our frequency and manifest themselves or materialize and then dematerialize. You know, and that's what I think all of this is about. And we can't seem to figure it out. And I think the government, is, you know, was or is getting ready to play this alien card where they'll, you know, they're going to try to take us from the uppercase G, God, and make us believe that we were, you know, seated, and this is just my opinion, by the lowercase G, and they're going to play this elaborate alien card to where, you know, they come as our saviors and save us from World War III or some kind of apocalypse or Armageddon, and we look at them as our gods, when really, and I believe they could be the Nephilim or the Fallen, and it's all deception. It's all demons or these spiritual beings masquerading as aliens, and that's where my gut is taking me.
0: Yeah, I mean, even Jacques Vallée and others have pointed to similarities between modern UFO encounters, and then we have these older accounts of fairies and demons and supernatural beings. I mean, how do we account for, people seem to have two kind of different or separate alien abduction experiences. One is absolutely a horror show. They're placed on some sort of an examining table. They're essentially, you know, prodded and tortured. And then others, people describe these, you know, wonderful experiences. In some cases, they claim to be healed after these encounters. So is that what we're talking about here? You know, an angelic encounter and a demonic encounter both happening in our world at the same time?
1: I think that very much could be it. And I think the forces that be that control humanity are losing grip. And I believe, you know, these, you know, like CERN, I think was specifically made to open portals. You know, just look at the ceremonies, the rituals they've had, for its opening, the opening ritual, the opening ceremony. I mean, there's too many things here that, you know, the elites do play with these things. They do have rituals. They are, you know, I had a guest on, Craig Lund, that talked to, you know, he wrote the book Silicone Satan. He talks about, he calls them almost fondly the Lucys, the Luciferians. It's a very real thing, you know, and these very top elitists are playing a different game, and they've been in control this entire time. And I think we need to wake up to that. And I think people are waking up to that. And I think, you know, this whole alien question is nothing more than part of the spiritual war. And I believe, and this is just my opinion, they are demonic entities, or some of them angelic, but the demonic ones are going to be masquerading as aliens. And I think we all need to be very aware of their deceit. Now, I'm not saying aliens don't exist. I'm not saying that. I'm just saying whatever the government's going to tell us is wrong.
0: You mentioned CERN. Did you see that video that was circulating on YouTube, supposedly showing a human sacrifice taking place, captured on someone's, I don't know, phone, right outside the CERN gates, as it were, at the entrance of CERN, some hooded figures stabbing someone. Now, some people claim it's a hoax. I don't know what to make of it. Have you seen that?
1: I have not seen that, but it does not surprise me. It doesn't surprise me. And these people are very dark. I mean, it's a very sick world. And They have no regard for human life. And just to pivot for a second here, I think we are currently, they are in a race right now to take over humanity. And you ask, well, how are they doing that? AI. I think there's nothing more alien than AI. And I think they are building a digital prison right beneath our noses. And I believe AI is, I guess you could say the alien, right? I mean, if you were an alternate species or from another galaxy or even from another dimension or a spiritual demonic realm, whatever, the easiest way to take over humanity would do it right beneath their noses through AI. Data centers, flock cameras, the whole thing, everything they're building right now, super intelligence to match God. I'm telling you, this is, it's happening right beneath our noses right now. They are building this system, the beast system.
0: We're heading into the bottom of the hour break, and then we'll open up the phone lines and take questions and comments on the other side. Very, very quickly, when you were in the boxing world, looking back now, do you think you had encounters with demons?
1: Absolutely, 100% yes. 100% yes.
0: All right. David Nino Rodriguez stays with us. Again, questions and comments after the break, right here on Coast to Coast AM.

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1: And I wanted to talk to you anyway about the UFO reports, what you think of them.
2: The best thing about it is it's really exciting. We got complete vindication because basically what happened was is the government admitted that we don't know what these spots, these objects, these bright lights are, but basically you can help the government because the thing we're finding out is government's not that bright and they need our help. So that's where Coast to Coast AM comes in and George Norrie comes in. Because you're going to have people on here that will give the government investigators an idea where to look, how to look, and what to look for. So it really does a lot of validation of the history of this show, and this is a huge step forward to getting to the truth, because for the first time, we have the U.S. government admitting that there's something to this, really admitting there's something to this, and that's the big step for all of us.
3: 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I'm Tony Tanto, your fresh grocer, and today we're going to do a tip on cluster tomatoes. 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
1: It's time to congratulate you for your efforts to get UFO UAP disclosure. 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
5: 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And history, we'll look back and go, this radio show put this issue on over and over again. And ultimately, we got disclosure. And you're here to see it, and so am I.
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1: Hey, welcome back. ELO, Do Ya? Before ELO made it famous, Jeff Lynne recorded Do Ya with his previous band, The Move. ELO's 1976 remake became the version everybody remembers. Say, here's one for the history books. There may be something hiding near King Tut's tomb. New radar and microgravity surveys have detected what researchers say could be underground tunnels about 30 meters from Tutankhamun's burial chamber. And here's where it gets interesting. Archaeologists have long wondered whether Queen Nefertiti's

0: 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Now he's trying to understand an opponent we may not even be able to see. More of my conversation with David Nino Rodriguez, plus your calls, next on Coast to Coast AM.
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0: 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Nino, how do we watch Nino's Corner?
1: Nino, it's Nino's Corner on YouTube and Rumble, and ninoscorner.tv for the real fringe, behind the scenes type of stuff. And that's doing very well itself. That's on Apple and Roku.
0: And how do we get a copy of When the Lights Go Out? That was published back in 2016.
1: Amazon. Anyone can just go to Amazon and order a book there. Or if you go to the General's Tent on ninoscorner.tv, I think you get a copy, a signed copy as well. So,
0: and I want to give a plug out for your mom too, because I know you're caring for your elderly parents, and your mom wrote a book. How do we? What tell us about that briefly?
1: The Mexican Mix. Yeah. I'm suffering. Well, there's, you know, I am suffering. Both my parents have severe dementia. My mom has it very severe. They're in their last years, and my mom's what, 87. My dad's 91, and both bedridden, and so. Yeah, that was the last, you know, real masterpiece, you know, that was the final masterpiece, I guess you could say. She wrote that about 5 years ago, I want to say. I could be wrong, 5-6 years ago, but, yeah, it's on Amazon as well, the Mexican Mix.
0: The Mexican Mix. All right. Are you still receiving downloads, as far as you can tell, from these entities?
1: No, not that I can tell. This has just been the last, you know, this happened around 2019 to 2021.

0: And that was the real high strangeness for me. I wouldn't say fizzled out, I just got into my groove, I got into my flow, and things kind of tapered down a lot. So, from 2019 to 2021, it was a really strange time for me when my life was changing, and I felt like it was like a 2020, and I think a lot of people can relate to this, was like a portal year. For a lot of people, it either made people or broke people. And I was, one of the people that really, made my new life and career during that time.
1: All right. Let's go to the phones on the wild card line. Adam is in Pascagoula, Mississippi, the scene of a pretty famous abduction case. Adam, welcome to Coast AM. You're on the line with David Nino Rodriguez. Go ahead.
2: Hey, Rich. Hey, David. My question is, do you believe these data centers could be used by bad aliens to usher in the Antichrist false prophet system at the end of the Bible, and whatever else could be known about this? What are your thoughts?
0: Yeah, I don't see any. I'll be honest. A lot of people say, oh, this is, we're in a race with China, and we got to get ahead of the ball. They always use China as the boogeyman. I think this, there's just nothing good can come out of this. I'm sorry. I don't want to be negative, but I mean, I believe when the Bible says, these times are coming. Hello, people. I think we're here, and I absolutely believe AI will be the mark of the beast. I do believe it's going to bring in the Antichrist. Yeah, I do feel that 100%.
1: Adam,
0: and, I have a lot of people that, I have a lot of people that go against me on that, but I just don't see anything good coming out of this. And the way they're building these so feverishly all over the place and using our precious resource, water, I don't know. I don't see anything good coming from this. And look how fast this stuff is developing and how the speed in which it's just overtaking everything. It just started overtaking news anchors now. So, your movie stars and all that, it's taking all the jobs. What are people going to be left to do? That's my question to everyone out there. What are you going to do? You have all this free time on your hands. Well, they're going to take your arts and arts and crafts as well. I mean, they're going to take your movie business. They're already, writing music songs. I mean, how many AI artists are out there now? I mean, this is getting insane.
1: Let's go east of the Rockies. Jeff is in Michigan. Jeff, welcome to Coast. Go ahead.
3: Sir, my thought is this. Parallel worlds, most scientists that now agree, they think pretty much they exist, multidimensional or however you want to say it. Now, it's up to our choices. When we make a choice here, it's not quite the same on a parallel world. It's a different choice. So what I'm thinking is they've made different choices on these parallel worlds, and they're far more advanced than we are because they made better choices. And they may have even interacted with aliens or other entities, and I believe that they actually are coming to our dimension to influence us to make bad decisions so that they don't make the same decisions on their world, and so things go smooth for them while we suffer.
1: Interesting theory. What do you make of that, David?
0: Yeah, I mean, the universe is full of potentials, right? So I don't see how that. I think there's multiverses, timelines, with infinite potentials. So each with the different choices that different civilizations have made, or whatever. I think that, I think this planet has been through this song and dance many times before, and we're coming into the next big choice, which is the Great Reset, and it's either we're either going to fail or make it through. And I think we're coming into that precipice within the next, I think, before 2030.
1: All right, let's go west of the Rockies. Mark is in Roseville, California. Good morning, Mark. Welcome to Coast.
4: Yeah, Mr. Rodriguez, I'm 100% behind you because I know a lot. the government knows. I was told in my garage, the government knows, but they have to lie about it.
1: You were told in your garage. Who was in the garage with you, Mark?
4: A family member that's high up in the things. And, anyway, it's a family member. And I was told, I showed him, and I said, here, put this in your office. And it's not allowed.
1: Put what in your office?
4: Photos of what I have. That everybody's been looking for.
1: All right.
4: I have a 50-second video of a rare event, and just recently my son blew up the video, the pictures, and they're clear pictures of two objects that came from space. They're not drones. It's not an aircraft, an Airbus. They are UFO UAPs. And I sent the photos to Tom Danheiser to Coast to Coast.
1: All right. Well, you'll have a look at those, and maybe they'll end up on the Coast website. Marky, thanks for that. David, we were talking about timelines earlier, and then we were also talking about CERN and this Hadron Collider. And a couple of weeks ago, when I was on Coast on a Friday night, and I was talking about the Mandela effect. And yes, we were having some fun with it, but this idea that, so for example, the latest one is, for years, I was under the impression that Anne Rice wrote a novel called Interview with a Vampire. And now, if you go online and check it out, it says Interview with the Vampire. And I thought, no way. Serious question.
0: A vampire. I've always thought of it as with a vampire. Wow.
1: Yeah. Yeah, go check it out on Google it right now. You'll see it. It's the movie and the book is Interview with the Vampire. And, you know, there are so many different examples of this. Do you think, this is a serious question, that that's what they're doing at CERN, that they are messing with the timeline?
0: I think it's a byproduct of whatever dimensions that they're blurring or opening up. Portals, yeah, I think it's definitely a byproduct of it. I think that's some of the ramifications. I mean, I remember just the Snow White, right? Mirror, mirror on the wall. Now they're saying magic mirror on the wall. I don't ever remember it being that. It's bizarro world, man. It's the Twilight Zone, what we're living in. And I think this is only going to pick up speed. I believe that novelty is just going to continue spiking, and all the visions that I had of civil unrest and all that, it's coming. And I think I'm not trying to be a doomsday or anything like that. I think it's just the natural evolution of all of this. It's like we're going through a bottleneck of time and space, and I think everything's just collapsing on itself. And, look how fast a year goes now. I mean, a month feels like a week. A week feels like a day. You know, I mean, it just because we have so many more options within a 24-hour period now. Everyone's distracted on their phones. You got your computers. There's 100 different ways to order a coffee. I mean, there's just more choices within a condensed period of time. And when you really look at everything, it's racing towards this epoch of time. What it is, I don't know. Does it collapse on itself? I mean, where is it going to go? It's like we're in warp speed overdrive going where? That's my question. Where is this going? Because it's getting faster.
1: Yeah, we are, as humans, it's like we're living at the speed of light. And we experience, I think, we experience more in one day than our ancestors, let's say, 100 years ago in an entire lifetime.
0: 100%.
1: Yeah, and we're not.
0: I mean,
1: not
0: do you remember? Do you remember being bored as a child? I do. I don't think kids are bored anymore.
1: Summer went on forever. Summer went on after 2 weeks. I thought I can't wait to get back to school.
0: Yep, I remember listening to the grandfather clock at my grandmother's house, laying there bored, listening to the air conditioner, nothing to do. And now kids have everything to do in a condensed period of time. In a 1 minute time frame, they do more than I did all day. You know,
1: exactly.
0: It's all on their phones, and they it's unbelievable. It's crazy.
1: Lewis is in Pennsylvania. Lewis, good morning. Welcome to Coast.
5: Oh, Richard, thank you for taking my call. I have a comment and a question for David. I'll listen off the air.
1: Go ahead.
0: Okay.
5: David, I really want to commend you, but somebody like yourself, a world-class athlete, let alone a heavyweight champion, you had that burning fire, that competitive inside you. And so many people, when you're positioned, when it's time to go to another trade or another occupation, that fire, the thing that kept them going, the thing that you just can't quit. And a lot of people, it burns up, and it does them in. And it's so good to hear you come out the other side, okay? It's really great. But my question for you, David, is this. You know, let alone the Anthony Joshua against Tyson Fury, there's not one fight I'd pay to see today. What do you account for the total desolation of the heavyweight division, let alone boxing? Do you think it's CTE and mixed martial arts? Okay, I'll stop here. Thank you, Richard.
1: All right, great question, Lewis. What's happened to boxing?
0: It's a combination of a multitude of things, man. It's social media. The fighters are just not the same as they used to be. I was on the tail end of social media really took off in 2008, 9, 10. And I was at the tail end. That's when my career was really ending. It was a different mentality, a different mindset back then, man. Fighters were just a different breed of animal. Now every Tom, Dick, and Harry's a fighter. Every guy's a MMA fighter out of his garage. They're not anomaly. They're not an anomaly anymore. And social media has ruined everything. Everyone's kind of got this silver spoon or this, they're lazy. They're just not the same type of breed of people they used to be. And not to mention, the talent pool is just lacking. I mean, fighters today, there's not as many people, you know, the fighters, there's not as many shows. I mean, back when I was fighting, there was hundreds of shows a year you could fight on and build your record and fight tough guys and come up. And now it's far and few between. It's just, you know, life has just got easier for so many people, and it's the world of instant gratification. So I think there's a lot of reasons, but I'm with you on that. Besides Anthony Joshua and Tyson Fury, I don't really care to see any of them. And and boxing is poorly promoted, and I think ultimately it's all going to go into the world of MMA anyway, and there'll be hybrids, but I think boxing is kind of dying on the vine. It's a different breed of fighter these days, man. They're just different, and I think they're going to continue to just get more and more spoiled and more lazy. It's just social media let's just call it what it is, the social media championship. Jake Paul kind of set the pace on that one.
1: All right, Lewis, great question. We're going to squeeze in one more quickly on the wild card line. Marianne is in Michigan. Marianne, you'll have to make it quick. Welcome to Coast. Good morning.
6: Okay. I just want to let him know that I believe everything he's saying about spirituality is happening. We have changed since the year 2000. They told us back in 1999 that we were going to end the world, remember? Fill your bathtub, do everything, get ready, because it's going to end. Well, the old world did end. And we are living in nothing but a world of spoiled Americans that don't know how to do anything right anymore. And I'm so sorry, because my father used to watch you guys boxing all the time when he was alive.
1: All right, Marianne, thank you for that. David, once again, how do we watch Nino's Corner?
0: That's it, Nino's Corner on YouTube and Rumble and ninoscorner.tv to subscribe to Fringe content.
1: And again, the book, When the Lights Go Out?
0: On Amazon.
1: Wow, what a pleasure speaking with you again, David. Thank you so much.
0: You got it, Richard. Thank you for having me.
1: All right, coming up, a woman who says she spent 70 years not just searching for Sasquatch, but communicating with them. Arla Collette Williams says they have families, personalities, even a connection to mysterious star people. Wait till you hear her story. Next on Coast to Coast AM.

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1: While serving in Afghanistan, I was shot in the head by sniper fire. 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
5: News this hour from Town Hall. I'm John Scott. Ukraine has fired over 1,000 drones at Russia, including hundreds launched at Moscow.
6: Sunday's attack is the largest drone attack on the Russian capital. The attack killed at least 2 people and wounded 20, while also damaging a Moscow oil refinery and a residential building. Cell phone footage captured the oil refinery ablaze as a plume of smoke rose from the flames. Ukrainian President Volodymyr Zelensky said the attack aimed to hit oil and logistics facilities to pressure Russia's economy. The Ukrainian attack took place during Russia's parliamentary elections, which lack opposition to President Vladimir Putin. Russia's Ministry of Defense claimed to have shot down 1,110 Ukrainian drones across Russia and Crimea on Sunday. I'm Karen Shamas.
5: President Trump plans to meet with New York City Mayor Zoran Mondani when Mr. Trump travels to the city for the upcoming UN General Assembly. That meeting is set for Monday at Gracie Mansion, the mayor's official residence. Mondani's communication director says they'll discuss issues affecting the city. An immigration and customs enforcement officer shot and wounded a man during a traffic stop in Austin, Texas, prompting an immediate law enforcement response and a large protest at the scene. He was taken to the hospital. He's listed in serious but stable condition. There are new details about a big construction project in Washington, D.C.
7: President Trump says the arch he wants to build between the Lincoln Memorial and Arlington National Cemetery would become a top-grade military complex, able to host drones and snipers. The groundbreaking was supposed to have happened sometime this month, but the project has not yet received final approval from the National Capital Area Planning Commission.
5: That's correspondent Laura Winters. More on these stories from townhall.com.
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3: More.
5: Democrats doubling down in Michigan, pouring millions into a Senate race Republicans see as a major pickup opportunity. Ron Taylor has more.
8: According to Axios, Senate Majority PAC aligned with Chuck Schumer is spending another $10 million to support Abdul El-Sayed, bringing its Michigan spending to $30 million. El-Sayed says every path to a Democratic Senate majority runs through Michigan. Republicans are backing former Congressman Mike Rogers and see the race as a chance to flip the seat. The massive spending signals Democrats may be worried about their candidate choices. Ron Taylor reporting.
5: Brendan Farrington has died at 60. The veteran news reporter known for covering Florida politics and hurricanes for the Associated Press. He died Friday at his home in Tallahassee. He was respected for being well-sourced, fair, and humorous. Former Florida Governor Jeb Bush praised him as being an old-school journalist. News at townhall.com. President Trump expanding access to America's public lands and waters with new executive orders aimed at hunters, anglers, and outdoor businesses. Correspondent Richard Boyd.
9: The orders promote hunting access, habitat management, youth and veteran programs, and more science-based fisheries policy. They also target regulations officials say restrict recreational fishing and burden coastal communities. America's outdoor recreation economy generates more than $1.2 trillion per year and supports over 5 million jobs. Conservation and sportsmen's groups are praising this move, saying hunters and anglers are among America's greatest conservationists. President Trump says he's putting the American outdoorsman first. Richard Boyd reporting.
5: Mississippi moving into the top five of the AP Top 25 college football poll with its win over LSU. Texas holds on to this top spot for the second week, followed by Georgia, Notre Dame, Ole Miss, and Indiana. More at townhall.com.
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1: Welcome back. Boz Skaggs, I got your number. Before Silk Degrees turned Boz Skaggs into a household name, he'd already spent years mixing blues, soul, and rock, including a stint with the Steve Miller Band. My next guest says Sasquatch has been part of her life since she was 6 years old. And after 70 years of encounters, Arla Collette Williams doesn't believe we're simply dealing with some elusive creature hiding in the woods. She says she's communicated with them, befriended them, even learned from them. And then there are the star people. And that's where things get really strange. That conversation, next on Coast to Coast AM.
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0: Arla Collette Williams has spent roughly 7 decades exploring one of North America's most enduring mysteries, Sasquatch. Her story began at just 6 years old when she says she experienced her first encounter. But what followed wasn't simply a lifetime of searching for Bigfoot. Arla describes something far more personal: repeated physical encounters, communication and ongoing relationships with Sasquatch adults and children. She affectionately calls the hairy people and hairy kids. She says the knowledge stretches back through her own family. Her grandmother spoke about Sasquatch and even demonstrated their distinctive manner of walking in the early 1950s, years before the famous Patterson-Gimlin film. Arla's experiences eventually expanded beyond Sasquatch into encounters with what she calls star people and other unexplained entities, leading her to explore consciousness, intuition, communication, and the possibility that the mysteries being around us, mysterious beings around us, may be connected in ways we don't yet understand. She's the author of My Life with the Hairy People, a keynote speaker at conferences around the United States and British Columbia, and conducts workshops and gatherings intended to help others approach these phenomena respectively and without fear. Her message is remarkably simple: open your mind, shift your paradigm, approach with respect, and live through the heart. Arla, welcome to Coast AM. How are you?
1: I'm good. How are you?
0: Terrific. Thank you. It's great to have you here. I'm very excited about this conversation.
1: Thank you.
0: So you're 6 years old. You encounter a Sasquatch. Take me there. What happened?
1: I was at my grandmother's. And I was outside playing in the dirt, and I had sticks and rocks and flowers, and I was just sitting there making things. I would try to make little houses or just other random things, and I heard somebody walk up. Well, I thought it was my grandmother. But when I looked up, it wasn't my grandmother. It was a young, what I would call, a hairy boy, you know, and that's what I thought when I looked at him. He was probably, you know, it's hard to gauge at that age and thinking on it, but probably 10 to 15 feet from me. And he just walked up, stood there, watched me. I watched him. After a bit, he turned around, walked back off. And at that point, I got up. I went in. I told my granny what I had seen. And I asked her, "What was that, Granny?" And she said to me, "What do you think it was?" And she let me think about it before she started talking to me about them.
0: Where, what part of the country did your grandmother live? Where did you see this hairy boy?
1: This was in Oklahoma, south of Tulsa, actually, was where she lived at the time.
0: And what do you remember about its face and its eyes, or his eyes?
1: Well, I remember looking at him, you know, and thinking back on it, that's a hairy kid. Now, you know, I don't specifically remember at that time, you know, his eyes in particular. You know, I knew it was a boy, and just that he was hairy.
0: And were you frightened, or did you somehow understand even then that you weren't in danger?
1: I wasn't frightened at all. I started running off to the woods when I was about 3 years old. It was hard for my mom to keep me, you know, where I wasn't trying to go off to the woods. I loved being outside. I would stay outside as long as she would let me. So, and the thing with my grandmother, I spent a good amount of time with my grandmother, and I was never taught to fear anything. You know, I was taught to be respectful of everything. And so fear did not even enter into that, and actually has never entered into it as far as my being around them.
0: Right. And did it seem surprised to see you, or did you get the impression the hairy boy already knew you were there?
1: Yeah, he did know I was there. But, you know, when you're kids like that and you come face to face, with another kid or a hairy kid, which he looked very much like, you know, I would look. He just had a lot of hair.
0: Most children would have been told they'd imagined it, but as you say, your grandmother apparently already knew about these beings. What did she tell you?
1: Yeah, she, you know, through the years, she would talk to me about different things if I had questions. And she had her own experiences. She grew up in the Boston Mountains in Arkansas and was always off in the woods. She was either, you know, walking or just playing in the woods, or she had a horse she could ride, and that's where she wanted to spend her time.
0: And what else did she tell you about these beings?
1: She always called them our neighbors. You know, these are our neighbors. There was never really a name that she used for them. And she just said they're our neighbors. And, you know, sometimes you see your neighbors and sometimes you don't. And there'll be times when you might talk to your neighbor, and then there'll be other times that, you know, you don't. Your neighbor's doing something or you're doing something. But she always said, if we have respect between us, there'll be no problems. And that was one of the things she taught me, was to be respectful to everything, you know, not just them.
0: And I believe you have a photograph in the early 1950s of your grandmother demonstrating the way Sasquatch walk. Now, this is important. This is years before the Patterson-Gimlin film. So what had she experienced?
1: Well, pretty much the same thing that I've experienced. She would be in the woods. They would be out there. Sometimes they would, you know, interact with each other. And sometimes it was just a matter of, you know, I know you're there. The thing that I do, and I've just always done this, is I don't go to the woods to see them. I go to the woods because I love being in the woods. And if I'm out there, and I know that they're there, or maybe if I just feel like they're there, I'll just say, hi guys, you know, like I would if I was going to talk to a neighbor I might have. There wasn't any difference in my mind growing up the way I did, that they weren't our neighbors. They just got to live in the woods and I had to live in a house.
0: And did your grandmother regard Sasquatch as animals or people or spirits or maybe something else?
1: They were definitely not considered an animal. They were a people like us. She didn't make, you know, a specific remark about what she thought they were. And in my mind, they were like us. They were just hairy.
0: So after that first encounter, again, you were 6 years old in Oklahoma. After that first encounter, when did you see one again?
1: Oh, shortly. That became a very normal thing for me growing up, especially. And I even remember a time, I think I was 15, I believe, and there had been a sighting, I guess is what you would call it. Someone had seen one down on the river. And my grandmother would have skinned me at that time if she had known I had done this. But there were some of us kids, and we decided that we would go down to the river where the sighting had happened. And so it was after dark, of course, and we all got out. You had to walk down this little road to get to the river and go through a gate. And so I think there were five of us. And so we just took off down in the dark following the road and went over the gate and off down towards the river. And as we got towards the river, we heard them call. And at that point, everybody stopped and, you know, just kind of froze. And three of them took off running back towards the car. And the other one and I stood there for just a minute. And in my mind, it's like I'm talking to them already, you know, not even thinking about anything like telepathy or what they call mind speak. I just immediately did it because I'd always done it. And then, you know, the other kid and I looked at each other and we looked at the three that had taken off and we were like, if we don't go now, we're going to get left and we're going to have to walk several miles to get back into town. So we took off. I did not tell my grandmother I'd done that. I felt really bad about that and felt that I had been very disrespectful. You know, even at that.
0: Sorry, disrespectful to the Sasquatch, to the hairy people because you left?
1: Yes. Yeah. Just being that away. I never did talk to those kids about what I knew either. So
0: you were communicating with them. Sorry, you were communicating with them telepathically at this point. What was involved in that communication? What were you saying?
1: Just that, you know, I'm sorry if we bothered you, you know, like I would have to a neighbor if some kids and I had gone over and tried to see what they were doing or, you know, doing things that was none of our business to do. And, you know, we just took off and met the other kids and then went back into town. But those kids never knew about my life with the hairy people. We were taught not to talk about it. We didn't talk about that in the public or just, you know, to just anybody. My grandmother and I talked. And we had cousins like that would, you know, maybe say, oh, I seen one off down somewhere, but it was not a topic of conversation with just anybody.
0: I can understand why. What you and your grandmother, and you mentioned some cousins, you've had interactions, you've had relationships. 99.9% of the population will never see a Sasquatch, and yet you've seen numerous ones. You've had numerous encounters, relationships, and so forth. Is there something particular about you and your family? I don't know, your bloodline? What is it?
1: Well, it's pretty simple. Actually, it's that measure of respect that we have between us. From the very beginning, I was always respectful in the fact that I didn't go out and, you know, try to make something happen or any of those things. And of course, not talking about them was about being respectful to them. You know, the one thing that my grandmother talked about was, if we have respect between us, there'll be no problems. And the one thing we did not want to do was to cause them problems. And you know yourself now that there are people everywhere with all kinds of equipment in all kinds of ways, you know, trying to find them. And that was just something that we were not going to do. We were not going to be a part of that disrespect.
0: How many individual Sasquatch do you believe you've come to know?
1: Well, there are five in what I call the immediate family. There are others, and I've hiked and primitive camped from coast to coast and into British Columbia, and I've had various interactions in all of those places pretty much, but there are five that are what I call the family.
0: And where are they located? I mean, which state?
1: Oklahoma.
0: Oklahoma again. Okay. Do you recognize individual personalities?
1: Oh, yes, very definitely. They have their own ways, like we have our own ways. I have given them names just because that's, you know, that's what we do. We have to name things, and depending on circumstance or whatever, that's what I, you know, I address them. One of the young ones, a young male, who I've had a lot of personal interaction with, I call him Indigo. And the reason I call him Indigo was because every time he would be around, there would be a little indigo bunting, a little bird. And so one day I was just walking, and there was an indigo bunting that just landed right in front of me on the ground. And I turned around and looked, and there was Indigo, and I just said, I'm going to call you Indigo.
0: All right, Arla, we're going to take a time out. We're approaching the bottom of the hour. We just saw an indigo bunting here in Thornhill today. Very rare. All right, Arla Collette Williams is with us. We're talking about the hairy people right here on Coast to Coast AM.

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1: And I wanted to talk to you anyway about the UFO reports, what you think of them.
2: The best thing about it is it's really exciting. We got complete vindication because basically what happened was is the government admitted that we don't know what these spots, these objects, these bright lights are, but basically you can help the government because the thing we're finding out is government's not that bright and they need our help. So that's where Coast to Coast AM comes in and George Norrie comes in. Because you're going to have people on here that will give the government investigators an idea where to look, how to look, and what to look for. So it really does a lot of validation of the history of this show, and this is a huge step forward to getting to the truth, because for the first time we have the U.S. government admitting that there's something to this, really admitting there's something to this, and that's the big step for all of us.
0: Classic Cuts.
3: Nobody has a perfect record in guessing which songs are going to click with the public. Eddie Money and his first label had a difference of opinion about which number to release as a single. Turns out they were both right.
4: It took me 6 months to write Two Tickets to Paradise. We went on one with Columbia Records. For some reason, they didn't think it was commercial enough. So me, Mike, and top player Jimmy Lyon, we wrote Baby Hold On in 2 days. And that was the first single. And of course, Two Tickets to Paradise was the second single.

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2: It's time to congratulate you for your efforts to get a UFO UAP disclosure. 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
3: That's what you have to do if you're an activist. And so in 30 years, the show has moved the needle. 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And history will look back and go, this radio show put this issue on over and over again. And ultimately, we got disclosure. And you're here to see it, and so am I.
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1: Hey, welcome back. Dave Edmunds, I hear you knocking. Edmunds recorded this 1950s R&B classic almost entirely by himself and took it all the way to number one in Britain in 1970. All right, this is a fun one. A family photo taken at Disneyland around 1968 has gone viral because one guy in the picture looks like he wandered in from about 2010. Modern-looking t-shirt, sunglasses, close-cropped fade, while everybody around him looks unmistakably, well, 60s. The woman who discovered the photo immediately thought, time traveler. Even her grandfather, who took the picture, agreed the guy looked strangely out of place. Now, skeptics point out that t-shirt, those sunglasses, even his camera bag, all existed in 1968. All right, fair enough. But take a look at the picture and tell me, does that guy look like he belongs in 1968? Check out the photo and the story in the news section up at coasttocoastam.com. Now, here's the trouble with Coast to Coast AM. Sometimes 4 hours just isn't enough. 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More of our conversation next on Coast to Coast AM.

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0: Arla Colette Williams stays with us, the author of My Life with the Hairy People, 70 years of encounters and relationships with Sasquatch or hairy people. Have you been interacting with the same Sasquatch families across generations?
1: I never thought about that. It's possible that could have been. I've never asked them. I never asked my grandmother that. It just wasn't something I thought about. You know, my life was pretty normal as far as them being a part of my life. So it wasn't like I had all these driving questions of where do they come from? Or any of that. It just never occurred to me. I just lived my life, like I said, in a normal way.
0: But after 70 years and you have relationships with these, you see the hairy kids grow up to be hairy people and presumably have offspring of their own. So, I mean, what I'm saying is you must have seen that multiple generations of these individuals, of these hairy people. You must have seen, you know, many generations of them.
1: Yes, that I have. And the particular family that I've interacted with, and this is not a habituation site, that has never entered into anything. If anyone's been changed, which is what a habituation is changing someone else, I'm the one that's changed. I'm the one that went deeper into understanding who I really am. And that is actually something that they help us with as well. There are many indigenous stories about them helping humans and guiding us into living in a better way and being more respectful, actually.
0: The adults, adult males, for example, of the Sasquatch in Oklahoma, how tall are they?
1: Well, they're different heights. You know, I would say probably an average of maybe 10 foot.
0: Wow. 10 feet tall?
1: Yes, I know that sounds kind of crazy, but, in the

0: Fish Mountains here. I spend a lot of time in the mountains, and the tallest one I've ever seen, I did not see alone. There was someone else who saw him. He was 14 feet tall. Now, how I know he was 14 feet tall is I had walked down to the meadow. And I was walking and I looked over to my side into the tree line, and there he was. He was walking parallel to me, and he went under a big limb on a tree. And so I was standing there looking at him, and one of the other people that was with us was coming to the meadow, and they were hollering at me that I needed to come back up to the cabin. And so I turned to look again, and he was gone, but I went back up to the cabin, and one of the other people that was at the cabin was upstairs out on a little balcony. And there was a big opening in those trees, where this particular one was. And the other person that saw him as well said to me, "Do you know what was paralleling you? What was walking just inside the tree line?" And I said, "Well, yes, I saw him." And I said he was, went under this big limb, and he stood there for a little bit, and then he was gone when the other person, came down to the meadow. And, so what we did was we went down, to that tree, and we measured how far it was from the ground up to that limb, and it was 14 feet.
1: Wow, 14 feet. Have you ever been close enough to physically touch one?
0: I've been touched many times through the years. The little ones are really good at doing that. And if they're comfortable with you, they'll be up around you. Now, the interesting thing is I'm not the only one that has seen them either. And some of my family have seen them, but other people have seen them as well. So it's not like, I'm seeing something in my mind that's there. No, they're there in the physical. They don't have to be in the physical either, but
1: What does
0: they
1: that mean?
0: use.
1: They don't have to be there in the physical. Are you saying that they're interdimensional?
0: Oh, definitely. I've known that since I was little, that they could just be there and not be there. And
1: Wow.
0: I've
1: Have you
0: witnessed.
1: seen you've seen that? You've seen them
0: Oh yeah.
1: flit in and out of our reality.
0: Yes. And it's actually not out of our reality. They're still there. You just don't see them. There's a vibrational change that goes on. And in that vibrational change, you can't see them.
1: Do they recognize you? I mean, and do they communicate with you? Do they know? Do they call you by name? What do they say to you?
0: The only one that has ever called me by my name would have been Indigo, the young male. It's not like you go out and have this conversation, like we're having. Now, I can have that if I so choose, but the majority of the time, it's just an honoring or a connection that each other is there. I know, I think it was last summer, I spent a good amount of my time in a tent, in the woods. Because I love to, not because I'm going to go see them. I just do it because I love to be in the woods. And I was laying in my tent on my cot. I had all the windows open around it. The netting was still on it at that time. But my foot was touching the netting of the big window. And I'm laying there just in a still, quiet place, and I feel something, a finger push on my toe, on the end of my toe. And, you know, I smiled, and then I looked, just took my head and kind of looked, and I got another push on my toe. And at that point, I put myself up on my elbows and looked, and there were two little figures there, one bigger than the other. And when I did that, they turned around and scooted off.
1: They were playing a prank on you.
0: Oh my gosh. The hairy kids have pranked me so many times in my life. There's no way I could out prank them, even if I tried.
1: You speak about an ancient Sasquatch named Kashima. Who is Kashima?
0: Kashima is, he would be like a grandfather teacher, not a blood grandfather, but a grandfather, in feeling. That's how I feel his energy. He's very grandfatherly. He has taught me a lot about them as well. And it, you know, he has helped me get through this whole thing of 17 years ago when I began to speak about them in public. And there were a lot of people who didn't like what I had to say. They were purely ape. And it wasn't going to be any other way. And here I come into this. Nobody knows who I am. I don't know anybody else. And I began to share my stories from my life. And they didn't like it, basically. I was called everything you can imagine. But that didn't matter to me. You know, I don't measure myself from anyone else. And what people think about me is purely their perception and actually has nothing to do with who I see myself as.
1: So in other words, 17 years ago, when you start talking publicly about Sasquatch, you're talking about them being interdimensional, with the ability to communicate telepathically. And most people in the, let's call it the Bigfoot community, weren't prepared for that. They were still thinking these are some kind of previously unknown or undiscovered mammal, some kind of an ape. So you're just coming at them like from left field. They weren't ready for that.
0: No, they weren't at all. And you know, that was okay too. Everybody has a right to what they believe, and I'm not about to tell anyone what they should believe. I'm gonna share my life. Right. I've never been about proving them. When I found out that there was a Bigfoot research group of people, I thought the person who told me about it was teasing me. And I had no idea it existed. And then I found out, of course, it did exist. But, you know, I'd known them all my life. So it wasn't even about proving them. It's right. Not my place to prove them. And
1: I want to get back to Kashima, this ancient Sasquatch. How did you first encounter him, and how did you know his name?
0: Okay. That's a long story. So I'll give just me the tell you.
1: Yeah, give me the short version.
0: Okay. When I found out that I would be talking in public about them, I just couldn't, you know, that was hard for me to grasp, but I took it that that's what I was supposed to do. And so on a Thursday, I was sitting out in the back in my swing and I was playing my drum and just kind of in prayer. And, I had bowed my head in prayer and was just sitting there in a meditative way, very quietly, and I heard someone walk up. And when I opened my eyes, he was standing there in front of me. And he looked at me and he said, "I am Kashima." And at that point, I was just overwhelmed with this sense of loving energy. And so I dropped my head once again and I heard him walk off. And then he began to talk to me, sometimes in the physical and sometimes telepathically. And it's been that way ever since then.
1: And how does Sasquatch feel about people trying to take their photograph?
0: Well, the thing about the photograph is, you know, your motive for sure. Why are you doing this? But the other thing with getting photos of them, the vibrations around them are different. They are different vibrationally than a human is. And that plays into the factor of whether or not, you know, you're going to get a good picture. Plus you've got the thing of, oh my gosh, I saw Sasquatch. I pull my phone up. I'm trying to get a picture and my hands are shaking, you know, and everything else. And you're not going to get a good photo. But what we do, if we do it in a good way and in a respectful way, then it's not that big of a deal. And at this point in time, it's really not that big of a deal because most people don't believe it's a real photo anyway. I mean, when I came into this, if people had a relatively clear photo, people said, oh, that's Photoshopped or that's CGI or whatever. And now someone could have a very good photo and people would say, oh, that's AI. So it's kind of a moot point even to try to get a photo now, because the majority of people are not going to believe that it's, you know, real anyway.
1: Yeah, now they've got plausible deniability. Yeah, you can take a photograph of me, but nobody's going to believe it anyway. That's a great point. I never thought of that. And this different vibrational rate that you mentioned, this different vibration that these Sasquatch have around them, that may explain why many of the pictures of them are sort of fuzzy. Anyway, when we come back, I want to delve further into not only Sasquatch, but also star people and what that connection is all about. Arla Collette Williams, My Life with the Hairy People. More of our conversation next on Coast to Coast AM.

0: Hi, registered pharmacist Ben Fuchs here. I've been studying healthy bodies for 35 years, and what I've got to tell you may shock and surprise you, but if you listen up, it may change your life. Your bowel has a brain of its own. It's known as the enteric nervous system, and it's been called the second brain by researchers, but given the inability of the brain in our head to override intestinal instructions, it might be better designated as the main brain. It's composed of a complex network of nerve cells, similar to the ones that make up the 3-pound computer in our cranium, and it's responsible for coordinating the crunching of food with muscular movement of the digestive tract, as well as secretion of digestive juices. In addition to the role it plays in choreographing the various functions involved in the processing of food and absorption of nutrients, this second brain responds to emotional and mental experiences, which can then in turn either suppress or improve digestive functioning. Like the central nervous system, this digestive brain depends on hormones to do its job, none more important than serotonin. In fact, the vast majority, up to 95% of this mood-stabilizing substance, is actually located in the gut, some of it made by resident bacteria or probiotics that live in the intestine, making these microbes an important source of natural, non-toxic, mental and emotional health medicine. So now, along with improving digestive health and nutrient absorption, you have one more reason to get on a good probiotic supplement. They're nature's own gentle, multifunctional Prozac. 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
2: News this hour from Town Hall. I'm John Scott. An ICE officer involved in a shooting Sunday afternoon in Austin, Texas. Correspondent Richard Boyd with a report.
3: The shooting happened when ICE stopped a Toyota driven by a reportedly wanted illegal alien. A confrontation followed and shots were fired. The detainee was hit and is being treated in a nearby hospital and is expected to survive. Apparently, no ICE or other law enforcement were injured. Richard Boyd reporting.
2: Republican Senator Bernie Moreno says President Trump made a good deal with Venezuela, but Acting President Delcy Rodriguez should not be viewed as trustworthy.
4: She has no credibility in her home country. Obviously, she's been somebody who does exactly what we tell her to do in the case of the last few months since we've liberated Venezuela. But I would caution President Trump, she's not our friend. She's somebody who will tell us what we want to hear, but doesn't always follow the instructions that she commits to, or the things that she says she's going to do.
2: Senator Moreno made his comments on Fox News Sunday. Forecasters keeping an eye on several tropical weather systems.
5: Tropical Storm Fay has formed in the North Atlantic, but there are no coastal watches, warnings, or threats to land as of yet. The National Hurricane Center reports Fay is about 450 miles southwest of the Azores with 45-mile-per-hour winds. But forecasters expect wind shear and dry air will weaken the storm before it becomes a threat to the coastal U.S. Meanwhile, in the Pacific, Tropical Storm Otis southwest of the Baja Peninsula is expected to strengthen into a hurricane. Some meteorologists are more worried about a tropical disturbance in Vest 99E. Fueled by a strong El Nino, the thunderstorm system could bring heavy rain and winds to Puerto Vallarta and Mazatlan before dumping moisture in New Mexico, Arizona, or Colorado later this week. I'm Jennifer King.
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2: From the Foreign Desk, Germany's Chancellor Friedrich Merz says he will be staying on as Germany's leader despite significant losses in state elections. Correspondent Karen Chamas.
7: German Chancellor Friedrich Merz has said he plans to stay in office despite his party's losses in two state elections. Merz's centre-right Christian Democratic Union Party got just 5% of the votes in Mecklenburg-Western Pomerania, its worst result since World War II.
8: Wenn wir nicht schönreden, es ist ein Desaster.
7: Merz called the result a disaster, but remains committed to his reform agenda and insisted on finishing his term as chancellor. He argued that the losses are proof that difficult reforms are ever more urgent. The anti-migration Alternative for Germany party, or AfD, made significant gains in both elections. I'm Karen Chamas.
2: News and analysis at townhall.com. The Pentagon destroys a small boat in the Caribbean. More from Laura Winters.
9: U.S. Southern Command taking out the boat suspected of being used to smuggle drugs. Four people killed as the Trump administration continues to target alleged traffickers in Latin America. To date, at least 231 narco-terrorists killed in 69 strikes along known drug smuggling routes. The president's goal to slow the flow of drugs coming into our country and cut down on deadly overdoses claiming American lives. Laura Winters reporting.
2: 18 suspects who were arrested in the July 2021 killing of Haitian President Jovenel Moïse being extradited to the U.S. It marked the end of a drawn-out judicial process in Haiti for a killing that truly shocked the troubled Caribbean country. Those suspects will be facing trial in Florida. More on these stories at townhall.com.
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1: Hey, the Stones went straight back to Motown for this one, covering the Temptations' 1966 smash hit on their 1974 album, It's Only Rock and Roll. Say, how would you feel about being operated on by a robot with no surgeon at the controls? DARPA is putting up $3.5 million to help develop autonomous robotic surgeons designed for battlefields, where wounded soldiers may not be able to reach a human surgeon in time. At first, these machines would work alongside doctors, but the ultimate goal is much bigger. Robots capable of assessing an injury, planning the operation, and performing complex trauma surgery on their own. And DARPA says the technology could eventually move beyond the battlefield into hospitals, disaster zones, and remote communities. So the question may soon be, would you trust a machine with a scalpel and your life? You can read more of this story in the In the News section up at coasttocoastam.com. And coming up on the next Coast to Coast AM with George Norrie, first, two legendary women, one remarkable mystery. Investigative author Mark Shaw uncovers a surprising connection between journalist Dorothy Kilgallen and missing aviation pioneer Amelia Earhart. What did Kilgallen know? Then, Jeffrey Simmons takes us inside the astonishing complexity of life and asks a provocative question. Can evolution alone really explain all of this? Or is there evidence of design? Two very different mysteries. Tonight on Coast to Coast AM with George Norrie. After 70 years of encounters, Arla Williams believes Sasquatch is far more mysterious than an undiscovered ape. So, what exactly are they? Perhaps we'll find out next on Coast to Coast AM.
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0: And we are back with Arla Collette Williams, the author of My Life with the Hairy People. So, Arla, if Sasquatch are not just mere flesh and bone or some previously undiscovered species of ape or some other humanoid, what exactly are they?
1: Well, they came here from someplace else. So that would make them star people as well. We all came here from somewhere else. And, you know, the reality of that is, where did we actually come from? We were put here, basically, in the beginning, if you're looking at it through a biblical standpoint, but they are star people as well. They do love this earth. They love this third dimension reality. They don't have to live it, but they love being a part of it.
0: And is that so you're saying that Sasquatch are essentially extraterrestrial?
1: Yeah, they came here from someplace else.
0: Have they communicated to you this, or how did you come to know this?
1: Well, my grandmother talked about it as well as they have. Kashima's talked a lot about different aspects of this. I've never actually asked them, like, where are you from? You know, that's not an important thing to me. Now, Kashima did tell me that he had come from Shamuna, which is, I think, loosely the place of two moons. But as far as all of them, it's just not something I needed to know. And I think sometimes people get upset with me because there's a lot of things that for me are irrelevant for me to know. And, you know, I'm not trying to prove anything. I'm just sharing, you know, my experiences. I don't need to know.
0: But aren't you curious as to where they came from and how long they've been here?
1: Well, actually, no, I'm not curious as to where they came from. That's a human thing to always want to know, where did you come from? You know, in my life, I want to know, even with people, who are you now? You know, that's the person I want to know. We put so much emphasis on where we came from, as if it's going to be a measure of who we are. I was told as well that they didn't all come from the same place, that they had come from different, very similar environments. And I did not ask that question. It, like I said, that's irrelevant to me. You know, I like my relationship with them. And it doesn't matter to me in that relationship where they came from. And it's the same with people that I have a relationship with. Wherever they come from, that's okay, but it's not like that's going to have a big importance in my relationship with them.
0: How about how they got here or why they're here? Has that been communicated to you?
1: Well, there are many indigenous stories as well that tell you that they are here to help humans. To live in a better way, to be a better person. Excuse me. And what I've been told is they came here to do that. Now, they were here before humans were, but they still were here to help humans in many ways. They love the earth. They love, like I said, this 3D existence of how the earth is, and humans aren't very good stewards of the earth, and that's something that they can help us with, is to understand those things.
0: And it's been cited by a number of Sasquatch experiencers, let's say, researchers, that Sasquatch is often seen, not often, sometimes seen in the vicinity of a UAP or a UFO. What can you tell me about that? Is there a connection there?
1: Oh, there definitely is a connection. But if you go back to indigenous stories, there's many of them who talk about that the star people are relatives. And, you know, I'm not talking like brother and sister as we see brother and sister, but that they are all connected. And it is the same with them and the Sasquatch people. There are many, many star people from different places who have been here on this earth for a very long time. And many of them, and many humans now, are connecting with them. And, you know, you talk about, well, disclosure. Well, all disclosure is going to do is tell you that the government knew this, some things. It's not really going to tell you who they are. And, you know, what is their purpose in doing this? And from all my understanding, that they are here to help humanity and to help this earth as well. And it is when we open our mind, shift our paradigm, and open our heart that this whole reality opens to us, and there is so much more we know and understand when we can do that.
0: How do they intend to help humanity? Because again, so few people are privileged enough to not only see a Sasquatch, but to interact with them, even rarer still. How are they intending to help us?
1: They help us in many ways. They help us through stories, through indigenous stories. They help us to understand things, their teachings about them. In the last 17 years, there has been an explosion of people who are having contact with them. And 17 years ago on Facebook, there might have been a couple of groups where you could openly talk like I do. All of the other groups were pretty much a Gigantopithecus or relic hominid. But this has grown. People have opened up more to this, and as more people talk about them, that brings that awareness. So, you know, there, I know a lot of people. I am not special. I'm not the only one, you know, who has a connection with them. There are so many people that do. And in doing that, then our life as we live it does influence other people. It's not an intentional thing to influence others, but it is what happens when a person begins to change, and that affects all of humanity.
0: So just to be clear, are Sasquatch and star people two separate phenomena, or are they the same?
1: Well, that, I guess that depends on what you mean by separate. They are their own beings. You can say species, but that's kind of a word that doesn't really describe how it is, but it is a word that humans understand. Because you've got all different kinds of star people as well. And so you've got all of these different ones who come from somewhere else, but who come to this earth to help us. And one of the things that people have done through the years, and you can point a finger at many different entities, if you want to call them that, as to why. Why have we been so afraid? Why do we fear Sasquatch? Number one is because you don't know their nature, how they really are. You go to YouTube and you listen to all these videos of people talking about them being monsters, trying to get into their house, things like that. And I tell people all the time, you know, if they want to get in your house, they can get in your house. There, if they come up and rattle your doorknob, that's just something that they're doing. They're not trying to get into your house. If they wanted into your house, they would get into your house. And
0: but some people some people do report having encounters with Sasquatch that are not particularly nice, like aggressive behavior, for example. I mean, what do you say about that? Can Sasquatch get violent with humans?
1: I always tell people that they're big, they're hairy, and they're loud. And we don't understand their nature. Humans fear things that they don't understand or that are different than them. And that's been a big thing, you know, that I've tried to do, is to help people to begin to understand that. One of the things that Kashima had said to me was, do not put your thoughts as a human onto how we should be. So, and that's what we do. We look at something and that's scary because it's not acting like we're acting. And there's a quick story that I always use to illustrate that. I was in the Kamish Mountains camping, and we were sitting around the fire one night. There was a young man there. He and I had talked during the day. He told me that he didn't know who they really were, and he was afraid that they would hurt him. And so later that evening, that's around midnight, which I do a lot. I get up and walk off into the woods or down the road or whatever. And that particular night, I was walking down this one lane kind of sandy, rocky road. And as I walked away from the fire, he said, Miss Arla, can I go with you? And I said, sure, come on. So we were walking. We didn't have a flashlight. There was enough light to see, and especially the road. And so we were just walking, and we heard very heavy bipedal footsteps coming towards us and walking inside the tree line. And it got closer and closer, and at one point, it stopped. I stopped. I was just standing there listening to see if I would hear anything. And he asked me, he says, are you afraid? And I said, no, I'm not afraid. And he grabbed me, grabbed my arm and got up close to me. And he said, are you afraid? And I said, no, I'm not afraid. Are you afraid? And he grabbed my arm with his other hand and he said, yes, I don't know what it's going to do to me. So if you took a report, the very same incident, I get up from the fire, I walk down the road, I hear heavy bipedal footsteps coming towards me. I stop and I listen. His is, I get up from the fire, I walk down the road, we stop. This large thing is making heavy footsteps and is coming towards us, and I don't know what it's going to do to me. The very
0: right,
1: same.
0: It's all perspective. It's a matter of perspective.
1: Yeah, and understanding that, no, they're like us in ways and not like us in ways, which is what my grandmother taught me. There are things about them that are like us, and then there are things that are not like us. Now, will they push you if you're out? Yeah, they'll do that. But if they were such horrible monsters, there would, you know, people would be killed right and left, but that's not happening. And yes, it could be very scary to have one come to your door and rattle your door if you don't understand their nature.
0: All right. Well, we're going to try and delve further into understanding their nature. On the other side, we're also going to open up the phone lines and take questions and comments for Arla Collette Williams, the author of My Life with the Hairy People. And we'll also discuss more about the Star People and the connection between the Star People and Sasquatch. My name is Richard Serrett. 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
1: And I wanted to talk to you anyway about the UFO reports, what you think of them.
2: The best thing about it is it's really exciting. We got complete vindication because basically what happened was is the government admitted that we don't know what these spots, these objects, these bright lights are, but basically you can help the government because the thing we're finding out is government's not that bright and they need our help. So that's where Coast to Coast AM comes in and George Norrie comes in. Because you're going to have people on here that will give the government investigators an idea where to look, how to look, and what to look for. So it really does a lot of validation of the history of this show, and this is a huge step forward to getting to the truth, because for the first time, we have the U.S. government admitting that there's something to this, really admitting there's something to this, and that's the big step for all of us.
3: Hey, I'm Ty Pennington with another one of Ty's tips. So you've finally taken down all your Christmas decorations, right? You don't care if the lights are tangled up as long as they're out of your face. The balls from the tree are probably being crushed under the weight of the fake reindeer, but at least they're in the attic. But when you start putting up your grandma's special china and you see a small crack, you go ballistic. Hey, I get it. Lights, Christmas balls, even reindeer can be replaced, but grandma's china, not so much. So try this fix. It actually comes from my grandma's book of tricks. Place the plate in a pan and cover it with milk, 1%, 2%, even vitamin D, whatever. Bring the milk to a boil and then let it simmer for 45 minutes. You see, the protein in the milk may just heal the crack. Don't ask me why, chemistry really isn't my thing, but just trust that grandma knows best. And you don't want to see her come to a boil.
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1: It's time to congratulate you for your efforts to get a UFO UAP disclosure. 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
5: 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And history will look back and go, this radio show put this issue on over and over again. And ultimately, we got disclosure. And you're here to see it, and so am I.
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1: Hey there, welcome back. Here's a reminder that the moon is still changing. NASA has discovered a brand new crater that simply wasn't there 2 years ago. Sometime in 2024, an asteroid or comet, roughly the size of a 3 to 6 story building, slammed into the moon, blasting out a crater 720 feet across and 141 feet deep. And this wasn't some ancient impact we've only just noticed. Scientists compared the before and after pictures. The collision was so violent it disturbed the lunar surface for miles and created a 4-mile-wide cold spot around the crater. NASA says an impact this big may happen only once a century, and this one happened practically yesterday. Check out the rest of the story in the news section of at coasttocoastam.com. You've spent plenty of late nights listening to George Norrie explore the unexplained. Now you can watch him do it. Strange Universe with George Norrie goes after the really big questions: UFOs, consciousness, ancient mysteries, life after death, and what might be waiting just beyond what we think we know. 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Same George, bigger universe. 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

0: Arla, in addition to seeing and having relationships with Sasquatch, have you also encountered different types of star people?
1: Yes. There is a group that I am connected to. They are from various places, and they are here primarily working with the elements of the earth, helping with the water and the land and the air and other things, helping to try and counteract what we're doing to those things. But they are also a part of helping to raise the consciousness of humanity. And there is an Arcturian who I am connected to. He has told me that I can call him Ishmael. He also let me know that they do not have to have names, but since I am a human, I can call him that so that I have a reference for him if I'm talking about him. And there are different things that he has brought forward in what they are doing for humanity within the earth as well. There is such a movement now to get back to nature. And that's such a healing thing for people as well. It's really a simple thing, but in connecting back to the elements, we begin to see our life in a different way. And, you know, a basic story is if you have a fire, let's say you're camping, you have a fire, everyone's sitting around the fire, you find yourself just gazing into the fire in a peaceful, way, or you're having fun, people are laughing. And these are things that are very healing and actually help to raise the vibrations of those who are involved in this. And it works the same way with feeling the air that we breathe, which we consider wind, how good it feels if it's cold, if a warm wind blows, or if it's hot, if a cool breeze comes across, and how good it feels to just get in the water. And these are things that are helping people connect back to the essence, I guess, of who they are.

0: And from everything that I've taught and been taught and believe, we are actually love. That is our vibration. And that is something that humanity is learning in this third dimensional world, which is a very basic world of what man perceives as good and bad, evil and not evil. When the truth is that those things only exist in this third dimension. And so that's something that the Star People and the Sasquatch are doing to help us.
1: Are the Arcturians and the Sasquatch, are they aware of each other?
0: Oh, very much so. All of these are aware of each other. It's not like, well, you know, we don't know you. That's a thing with them and the Sasquatch people. The Sasquatch people are still linked to each other cosmically, consciously. And so when you connect with one, when one, you know, becomes a part of what you're doing, all of them have that understanding of that.
1: All right, let's go to the phones. We're going to say hi to a first-time caller. Sean is in Las Vegas this morning. Sean, welcome to Coast AM. Good morning.
2: Hi, Richard. How are you?
1: Very well, thank you. Go ahead.
2: So my grasp on Sasquatch, I've had a few friends have encounters in different parts of the nation. But I don't think it's I think it's a physical being. I don't think it's linked to
1: Why do you believe
2: type
1: that?
2: Of... Well, I believe that because I guess I would say it was physically there. It just didn't show up. It just... I can give you a couple of examples. A buddy of mine used to go up to a large camp in towards the Redwood area in Northern California, and he stepped out of his tent, looked to his right, and he saw the creature, if you want to call it that. But he said it basically, it was the scariest moment in his life as far as how he felt. And it saw him, he saw him, and within seconds, this creature ran up a hill that is just not capable of a human to do.
1: All right. And thank you for that, Sean. Did you have any comment, Arla? His contention is that these are physical creatures.
0: They are flesh
1: they can be
0: and
1: both.
0: Blood. Yes, they can be both. And I totally understand what he's saying about his friend and it being terrifying. You know, like I said, they are big, they're hairy, and they're loud. And for so many people, they're a myth. They shouldn't be there. This being that looks like just should not be in their reality. And so that is scary. But they can be both. We can be both. And, it's understanding that you are right. They are flesh and blood, but they are just more. than flesh and blood.
1: All right, Sean, thank you for that. Let's say hi to Linda in Washington State. Linda, good morning. Welcome to Coast. Go ahead.
3: Good morning, Richard. Thank you for getting me in. In Graham Hancock's book, Entangled, there were two girls that were trying to save race from one of the girls' ancient worlds and the other girl's modern world. They were trying to save these uglies, they called them, from being wiped out by an evil man named Jack, who was trying to rid their whole existence. And a blue lady from the stars told the girl from the modern world that they were the Neanderthals and that we had to come full circle with them in this modern world.
1: All right. Arla, what do you make of that theory, that Sasquatch may be somehow related to the Neanderthals?
0: Well, you know, I can't say that they weren't at one point. Not all of them are, and it wouldn't be a bad thing if they were. So the thing about when we began to try to understand where they come from, again, you know, we look for reasons. Now, I'm not negating this story at all. I don't know this story. But the one thing I don't do, no matter what someone tells me, I don't negate their stories or tell them that this story is not right. There becomes that reality factor in all of this. In life, we are co-creators of this reality that we're living in. And so each person may have a little different story than another person. And, you know, that doesn't negate the other person. It doesn't make one person right and the other person wrong. It's all an understanding of how everything is unfolding.
1: All right, Linda, thank you for the call. We're going to go west of the Rockies, and Ted is traveling in his big red truck. Ted, good morning. Welcome to Coast.
4: Good morning, Richard and Arlen. Richard, always aghast listening to your inquisitive hostiness. And, you know, this whole scenario is reminding me of I was able to shoot a commercial one time, Breathing Fire, for Barry Sonnenfeld, who was also the director of Men in Black. And I'm so reminded of the scene there where they're monitoring all the people from different places. I had a question for Arlen. Arlen, I'd really love to meet a Bigfoot, or preferably Big T. Geographically, where would you recommend I go camping? And please keep me online as I'm talking to my phone.
1: All right, Ted, thank you. Drive safely. Arla, where's the best place to go to contact Sasquatch?
0: Well, pretty much anywhere is, but one of the things I do is just to tell people, look at sighting reports. That's going to tell you that they're in that area. I've worked with people in all around the United States and even in other countries, you know, with trying to make a connection. And so you find a place where you feel good about going there. You're going to enjoy yourself going there, whether or not you have an encounter or not. And like I said, you can look up sighting databases and see where, you know, someone's seen one or, you know, whatever. But the main thing, when you begin to go out and you're wanting to have this encounter is to, when you go, be respectful. No matter where you're going to go, be respectful of the place around you. Open your mind to this. Shift your paradigm and open your heart and just be you. And when you go, wherever you go, just be open to whatever, whether you hear what people call a stick snap or, you know, a tree knock or a howl or whatever, and just talk to them. I talk out loud to them. You know, you can telepath if that's something that you do, but I like to talk out loud to them. And, you know, so I would introduce myself, you know, hi, I'm Arla and I'm here because, and they will know your heart when you're out there. They very well can read us and know what our intentions are. And it's all about where you are. You know, their vibrations are different than ours. So there are things that you can do to raise your vibrations, which is a simple thing, is to just look where you are. This is so beautiful. Feel that beauty and open your heart up. Think about something that you really love and think about how that makes you feel, and then share that feeling with everything around you. This changes you when you do those things, and it makes it easier to connect with them or to have a sighting.
1: Ted, thank you for the call. Good luck on your Sasquatch encounter. Will Sasquatch appear to you in places we might not expect, for example, maybe in an urban setting or maybe inside your house?
0: Oh, yes. Yeah, very much so. The hairy kids are always messing around my house doing things. Of course, I live, you know, out in the woods too, but they can be anywhere they choose to be. They do not have to have a forest. I've talked to so many people across the United States, for sure, in deserts, in Kansas, in wheat growing and corn growing areas. They are there too, and people are seeing them. Some people are having a connection with them. So they can be as interdimensional any place they want to be.
1: Arla, great speaking with you again tonight. Thank you so much for this. For George Norrie, George Knapp, Connie Willis, Lisa Garr, Rich Barra, Ryan Recker, Tom Danheiser, Dan Galani, Gina Salvati, Michael Cozio, Donna Walker, and Lex Lonehood, I'm Richard Serrett. Thank you for your ears and your voices, your beautiful voices. Until next time, so long for now.

0: recently on Flight 1080.
1: Look at you sweating and all that stuff, dancing around the pole. Holy cow, Jim. Well, here, take my money. Take my money.
2: Oh, okay. Well, you know, there was a move to make pole dancing a Summer Olympic sport. Now, I don't know how far
1: it got. I would watch that.
2: It depends. You know, because for every Olympic sport, there's usually a men's division and a women's division. I'm not watching the men's competition for that. Now, cornhole. Yeah. Have you seen cornhole? I wonder if that'd be an Olympic sport. I thought that was a joke when I first saw it, cornhole. But it's like, okay, that's actually apparently a sport. And people actually compete professionally in cornhole. Who would have thought that would have been a sport?
1: Why is it called cornhole, though?
2: I bet you Billy Army knows. He's an expert in all things corn.
1: If we have any cornholers out there, please give us a call at 479-1080.
2: Yeah. Oh,
1: yeah.
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5: News this hour from Town Hall. I'm John Scott. The conflict between Saudi Arabia and Iran-backed Houthi forces has sharply escalated. That's after a missile attack targeted Riyadh and Saudi oil infrastructure. Although Saudi Arabia said the missile was intercepted, explosions and a fire were reported near Riyadh's airport, while the Houthis claimed responsibility for attacks on sensitive sites in Riyadh and Aramco facilities in Yanbu. The U.S. warned the fighting could escalate and advised Americans to reconsider travel to the region. As artificial intelligence panic grows, one prominent Trump advisor urging the administration not to overreact.
6: Anthropic CEO Dario Amodei warns that advanced AI may pose serious risks. But David Sachs pushes back, arguing companies shouldn't use fear to demand cartels or government approval before launching products. Sachs says existing antitrust and product liability laws are enough, and that Washington should avoid unnecessary regulation. The bigger danger, he says, may be falling behind China. For President Trump, the message is simple. Keep America innovating and let Congress handle the rest. Richard Boyd reporting.
5: The White House says its government-wide fraud crackdown is delivering major results for American taxpayers.
7: The Trump administration's fiscal year 2026 task force docket reports some $245 billion in estimated fraud recovery since January of 2025. Officials say just under $63 billion in fraud was stopped on an annualized basis, with $59 billion recovered through indictments and settlements. The docket lists 25 documented actions, including charges, suspensions, and new policies. Bernie Bennett reporting.
5: A big Sunday night football matchup, Kansas City and Indianapolis in overtime. In Kansas City, the Chiefs pull it out in overtime over the Colts, the final 33-30. More on these stories from townhall.com.
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9: California.
10: The Texas Department of Transportation has paused issuing permits for flock cameras and other automated license plate readers along state roads.
11: The decision, directed by Governor Greg Abbott, doesn't affect cameras already installed. The agency confirmed the pause on Thursday. The cameras scan vehicles to compile license plate data, raising privacy concerns. Abbott's late August order blocked state funding for these cameras, leading to hundreds being shut down. City councils and county commissions have also unplugged cameras due to privacy concerns and misuse by law enforcement. Keith Peters reporting.
10: Archaeologists in San Antonio doing excavation work have apparently found a second Battle of the Alamo cannonball. It's connected to the 1836 conflict with Mexico. The newly uncovered cannonball appears to be largely undisturbed since that battle nearly two centuries ago. News at townhall.com. James Tallarico's lead in the Texas Senate May race may not be as strong as media reports suggest, and new questions are putting his campaign under pressure.
12: Some political observers are challenging a Siena poll showing Tallarico ahead of Ken Paxton, citing its small sample size. They question Tallarico's claims of rejecting billionaire and dark money, pointing to high dollar donors and Hollywood fundraisers. And an undercover video appears to show a pro-Tallarico PAC paying organizers $25 per voter contacted, raising possible legal concerns. Paxton is demanding answers as the Texas Senate battle heats up. Bob Agner reporting.
10: Several of the nation's largest left-leaning voter engagement and racial justice organizations are facing steep funding shortfalls and staffing cutbacks. Their financial woes are surfacing just as voting is getting underway now for the midterm election. More on these stories at townhall.com.
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0: Thanks for inviting me into your home, your long-haul truck, RV, camper, taxi, your parents' well-appointed basement with the simulated wood paneling, electric fireplace, and the painting of dogs playing poker. Your loft, that greasy spoon just off the interstate, and your cabin in the woods. Welcome to Coast AM, the very best in late-night talk radio. I'm Richard Serrett, and tonight, this morning, I'm coming to you live from the home studio in Old Thornhill, just north of Toronto. What happens when a heavyweight boxing champion has a UFO encounter? Tonight, you're going to find out. David Nino Rodriguez spent years knocking out heavyweights for a living, but nothing he encountered inside the ring prepared him for what he says he witnessed near White Sands Missile Range in New Mexico. And what he saw eventually led him to a much more unsettling possibility. What if UFOs aren't coming from outer space? What if they're coming from somewhere else entirely? Another dimension, another realm, perhaps even the spiritual realm. For the next 2 hours, Nino and I are going to dive deep into his UFO experience and his belief that some of these mysterious objects may represent an intelligence that has been interacting with humanity for thousands of years. Could the beings we call aliens today be these same entities our ancestors called angels, demons, fallen angels, or gods? Could some UFO encounters actually be spiritual encounters? Are these intelligences observing us, influencing us, deceiving us? And if they're here, what do they want? We'll explore alleged portals, CERN, consciousness, ancient civilizations, catastrophic resets, spiritual warfare, and the possibility that humanity is confronting something it doesn't yet have the language to describe. Because maybe the greatest mystery isn't where UFOs come from, maybe it's who's behind them, and whether they've been here all along. Former heavyweight boxing champion and UFO experiencer David Nino Rodriguez joins me in hours 1 and 2. Then, imagine being 6 years old and coming face to face with a Sasquatch. Now imagine that encounter isn't the end of the story. It's the beginning of a relationship that lasts for the next 70 years. Tonight we're spending 2 hours with Arla Collette Williams, author of My Life with the Hairy People, who says Sasquatch have been part of her world since childhood. And Arla isn't talking about a distant figure crossing a logging road. She describes encounters with adults, encounters with Sasquatch children she calls the hairy kids, communication, pranks, families she says she's come to know over the years, and an ancient Sasquatch she calls Kashima, whom she says became a teacher. But that's only where this story begins, because Arla believes the Sasquatch mystery reaches far beyond the search for an undiscovered animal hiding in the forests of North America. She describes a world in which consciousness matters, where communication may happen without words, where Sasquatch can form relationships with human beings who approach them respectfully. And then there are the star people. Who are they? Where do they come from? What is their connection to humanity? And what, if anything, connects them to Sasquatch? Tonight we'll explore Arla's 7 decades of extraordinary experiences, what her grandmother knew about these beings long before the famous Patterson-Gimlin film, her encounters with Sasquatch families, mysterious vocalizations, the star people, Arcturians, strange plasma-like phenomena, and her belief that virtually anyone can begin experiencing this hidden world by changing the way they approach it. So maybe the question isn't simply, is Sasquatch real? Maybe we've been asking the wrong question. Maybe the question is, if they're real, what are they? Arla Collette Williams will be here with her remarkable story in hours 3 and 4. But first, a former heavyweight champion speaks out on UFOs. Welcome to the Audio Imaginarium. Come on in, weary traveler, hang your cloak on a peg, grab a stool, and come gather around the fire. There are stories to be told, and you are among friends. I'm Richard Serrett, and this is Coast to Coast AM. Why don't you stay a while?
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0: David Nino Rodriguez, boxing's most dangerous puncher, knows what it means to face something dangerous head-on. Born in El Paso, Texas, Nino became a professional heavyweight boxer and one of the most devastating punchers in the division, compiling 37 victories, 35 by knockout, against just 2 defeats. Rodriguez captured the WBA, NABA, and WBC Mexican heavyweight championships along the way. But the fights that ultimately transformed him weren't confined to the boxing ring. Rodriguez survived a near-fatal knife attack, endured a profound personal struggle with depression, and eventually underwent a religious conversion that changed the trajectory of his life. He's the author of When the Lights Go Out, From Survivor to Champion, published in 2016. Today, he's the host of Nino's Corner, where he's built a large audience exploring subjects conventional media often won't touch. His conversations have ranged from government secrecy and intelligence agencies to biblical prophecy, Christianity, UFOs, ancient mysteries, and alternative history. But there's another side to Nino's story. He's also a UFO experiencer. An encounter near New Mexico's White Sands Missile Range helped launch him down a rabbit hole that has led to an extraordinary possibility. Perhaps some UFOs aren't extraterrestrial spacecraft at all. Perhaps we're dealing with an intelligence that is interdimensional, spiritual, or something for which our modern vocabulary is completely inadequate. Could the beings we call aliens today be connected to the entities ancient people called angels, demons, fallen angels? Could something be interacting with humanity while deliberately concealing its true nature? And could the UFO mystery ultimately be part of a much older struggle between good and evil? Tonight, we're leaving politics outside the ring, and exploring the mysteries that have changed the way David Nino Rodriguez sees reality itself. David Nino Rodriguez, welcome to Coast AM. How are you?
1: Thank you for having me. I'm doing great. Thank you.
0: My great pleasure. And before we get anywhere near UFOs, I want to talk about the fighter. What was it about boxing that grabbed you in the first place?
1: It started off as, you know, I was a very young child. I was 5 years old. I was picked on a lot. And, I was basically thrown into the gym by my father at a very young age. I was coming home with a busted lip, a black eye, things of that nature. And I was only 5 or 6 years old. But back then in the, 70s, 80s, right, you came home with you come home and the lights go on. And it was a completely different upbringing than it is today. Kids were given free rein to do what they want, which I think is absolutely just crazy. Crazy to think about that we were allowed to do the things we were doing back then. But I would come home with a busted lip, a black eye, things like that. And he finally had enough. And he said, I know you're not continually falling off your bike. I'm taking you to the boxing gym, and that's what happened. He took me to the boxing gym and literally just left me there. And the boxing gyms even back then were not like today. They weren't these white collar, workout gyms where people pay for classes. It was in the ghetto, and it was in the barrio. And he left me there, and that's where I learned how to fight. That's how I learned how to stick up for myself, and I started developing, I would say, the most, one of the most vicious hooks, left hooks in boxing for sure. So that's where it all started for me.
0: 37 wins, 35 knockouts, many of those in the first round. When did you first realize I can really hurt people with these hands?
1: I've always said, you either go into boxing because you're hungry. It takes a lot more than athletic ability. You're either hungry or you have serious issues. I had serious issues. So for me, it was like, I just possessed a power in both my hands. And I started realizing that probably at a very young age, around 8 or 9, but really around 12 and 13. When I started really knocking out grown men, and I'm talking, 200 plus, football players and baseball players and athletes that would come to do summer camps at the gym where I was training at Rocky's, bar and gym. It was a bar and a gym. So it was a bar and had a gym in the back. And I had this unbelievable technique and power, and I was able to just put grown men on their backs. and it was a phenom. You know, it was like, I was like the local phenom. I was this kid that could just tap guys on the chin and bam, they were out. And it just, it stayed with me my entire life. And that left hook never left me. My right hand was just as powerful. And, I just became this knockout, artist. And ultimately that was my downfall. I gotta be honest, because I think I neglected the complete art of boxing because I was just such a powerful puncher, that I never really, this is going to sound absolutely insane, but I never really learned how to conventionally box properly in the way that I should have. I was just a very explosive, dynamic combination puncher. And that just lasted my entire career until I finally just, you know, burnt out in my mid 30s and finally lost. And that was just, and that's a whole story. That's a whole nother story.
0: Right.
1: Right there, you know.
0: What would you say, just very quickly, the absolute high point of your boxing career, the night when you thought, this is exactly what I was born to do?
1: There was many fights. There was many fights, but probably the big one was when I was fighting on pay-per-view with Holyfield, on the co-main event of Holyfield, and I knocked out the 7-foot giant in the second round, and people knew it was a real deal. He was undefeated. I was undefeated. Both of us put our records on the line, and I put him out. You know, I took him out quite easily, to be honest with you. And I knew from there, and I think my success scared me. I think I was going through these guys so easily that it scared me, and that was my demise. That's what led to my demise.
0: Heavyweight boxing, I would imagine, can build up the ego pretty quickly. Did success ever cause you to lose sight of who you were?
1: Absolutely, yeah. It made me lose sight in everything. I mean, I always stayed very close to God. I was raised in a Catholic background. I was an altar boy. You know, I was raised in a Catholic school, but I was always a troublemaker. I always defied all the teachers' requests and any kind of rule. I was kind of a bad kid, you know. I was always stepping over the line, testing authority. But I mean, for me, to be quite honest with you, it was boxing was my saving grace. Without boxing, I probably would have ended up in prison. You know, and I mean this seriously. I probably would have been in prison or a criminal. You know, I dropped out of school at a very, you know, as a sophomore in high school, and I would have went a different direction, but boxing literally saved my life. It caused a lot of tragedy in my life towards the end, but it definitely saved me in my teens and 20s.
0: And then when the cheering stops, the lights go out, you know, the title of your book, and suddenly you're no longer Nino, the most dangerous puncher, Nino the heavyweight. Who are you then?
1: Ooh, let me tell you, that was the dark night of the soul. Like, when people talk about the dark night of the soul, boy, do I know what that means. And I hope I can help a lot of people with that, because my life got nuked. When my career ended and it was over and I had to hang the gloves up against my willing to at the time, it really affected me, and it sent me spiraling into a 10-year depression. But I knew it was coming. You know, I had my peak around 28 years old, 31 years old. And then after that is when, you know, I got knifed. I overdosed on drugs. 2011, I overdosed. I died twice in 2011. I'll just say that. I died twice. In February, after a fight, I went out, partied, overdosed on a lot of drugs, flatlined. They had to bring me back with a defibrillator. Came back, won two more belts. And then in the end of that same year, December, was walking out of a bar, and some thugs came up behind me, or they surrounded me, and slit my throat from my ear to my lip, lost over 2 pints of blood, fell down, and my friend got viciously stabbed with me, and I almost lost my life again. And at that point, I was 36-0, undefeated, against all doctors' requests, family, friends, telling me not to get back in the ring, you know, go see therapists, do this and that. Oh, I took 369 stitches in my face from my ear to my lip. 369.
0: Wow.
1: And I went back in the ring, got knocked out, and that's when it began. That's when the demons came out, and I had to really face myself and really think about what the hell I was going to do next. And that wasn't it. You know, so I went from 36-0 to now 36-1. I lost against Darnell Wilson, a guy that I should have beat. All by all means, he was a tune-up fight, but just my head wasn't clear. I wasn't emotionally there. I was a wreck. I was beating him on all cards. And then in the last 10 seconds of the last round, he caught me and knocked me cold, man, knocked me out. And props to him. Props to him, because he did what he was supposed to do, obviously. I come back for another return fight against everyone's wishes. You know, everyone's thinking I should seek therapy. I should, you know, I should get my drinking under control. I was drinking. I was doing drugs. I mean, nothing was stopping me. I was just a misguided missile, just rogue missile, just, went back into another fight, got knocked out again. So now I'm 36-2. And that's really where, my life started spiraling out of control, and, lost all bearings, lost all sight of who I was. I didn't even know who I was, to be quite honest with you. I've been doing this all my life, boxing all my life. I had no idea, zero idea of who I was. I literally was starting over as a baby in life. Like, that's where I started back from. I was basically starting all over as a baby.
0: What ultimately saved you? What prevented you from going over the cliff?
1: Well, I did go over the cliff. you know, for me, I fell into a very dark, dark and deep depression. I was fighting a lawsuit. I was, from my old team. I broke up with my old team. I had nothing I could do. I had no trade or skill that I thought of that I even wanted to do. I was broke. I was couch surfing. I was, literally went from hero to zero. In no time flat. I mean, just like that, here to zero. And now I'm basically, suicidal, putting a gun to my head almost every night, basically, and every morning. And this lasted 10 years. Okay.
0: Oh,
1: so
0: my.
1: When people want to say about, you know, I felt like I was in a prison of hell for 10 years, and I'm not telling this story for people to feel sorry for me. I'm hoping it reaches somebody that needs it, and hopefully it helps them. Because the one thing that I never lost sight in and I never lost faith in was God. And a lot of people will say, well, you know, Bible beater over here. No, I didn't read the Bible. I didn't go to church. I just knew that there was a greater, superior presence, and you know that a super consciousness or an omnipresent force that I felt and I knew had bigger plans for me, but it was going to take me getting my act together and straightening up to achieve whatever God wanted me to do. And at that time, I just couldn't let the devil win. I had to somehow fight back. And so this entire time for 10 years, I'm getting DUIs. I'm going to jail. I'm getting out of jail. I'm getting another DUI. Waking up in jail, wondering how I even got there. Wondering if I killed somebody in a vehicle accident. I mean, it was literally the worst time of my life, those 10 years after boxing. But I never lost faith in God. I always knew I was going to come out of it somehow, some way. And that is what is so important, in my story.
0: It sounds like a living hell. 10 years you endured that. Very quickly, we're just rolling into a break here at the bottom of the hour. Do you think that boxing was preparing you for something beyond boxing? teaching you about fear and deception.
1: Absolutely. Boxing wasn't my path, which was hard for me to believe. You could have never told me anything different when I was coming up and I was a top prospect in the world. But now, hindsight's 2020, it was preparing me for things much bigger.
0: When we come back, we're going to talk about your UFO encounter. David Nino Rodriguez, the most dangerous puncher, stays with us right here on Coast to Coast AM.

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1: And I wanted to talk to you anyway about the UFO reports, what you think of them.
2: The best thing about it is it's really exciting. We got complete vindication because basically what happened was is the government admitted that we don't know what these spots, these objects, these bright lights are, but basically you can help the government because the thing we're finding out is government's not that bright and they need our help. So that's where Coast to Coast AM comes in and George Norrie comes in. Because you're going to have people on here that will give the government investigators an idea where to look, how to look, and what to look for. So it really does a lot of validation of the history of this show, and this is a huge step forward to getting to the truth, because for the first time we have the U.S. government admitting that there's something to this, really admitting there's something to this, and that's the big step for all of us.
3: 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I'm Tony Tanto, your fresh grocer, and today we're going to do a tip on cluster tomatoes. 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
1: Hey, welcome back. Mott the Hoople, all the young dudes. David Bowie wrote this one and handed it to Mott the Hoople when the band was reportedly on the verge of breaking up. Not a bad little rescue package. The Pentagon has just released another unresolved UAP video, and this one's a little different. Military sensors captured six spherical objects moving together over the Middle East in 2025, reportedly traveling around 480 miles an hour and repeatedly changing direction. Six objects moving together, changing course. The Pentagon says the footage isn't clear enough to determine their size, distance, or what they were actually, or what they actually were. And no, they're not saying extraterrestrials, but after analysis, they still can't identify them. So what was flying in formation over the Middle East at nearly 500 miles an hour? For now, officially, nobody knows. You can check out the video and read more of the story in the carousel up at coasttocoastam.com. You know the stories that start with, okay, you're probably not going to believe this. 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Come for the mystery. Stay because things just got weird. My guest is former heavyweight champion and UFO experiencer David Nino Rodriguez. And tonight we're talking UFOs, interdimensional beings, and the possibility that the phenomenon may be spiritual in nature. More of our conversation on Coast to Coast AM.
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0: Former heavyweight boxing champ David Nino Rodriguez is with us. And before we get to your encounter at White Sands Missile Range, or near White Sands, David, you just described in harrowing detail this 10 years of living hell that you endured, battling depression and alcoholism and drug abuse and surviving a knife attack. How did you eventually, you know, crawl back? How did you survive ultimately?
1: It took a leap of faith. You know, they say take a leap of faith and then that shall appear, right? So for me, it was finally taking that leap, and that was to quit alcohol and drugs. I mean, I had no promise things would get better. I had no guarantee, but I kept feeling this nudge in my soul, this voice saying, quit drinking. You have to quit drinking. And I kept feeling this and hearing it. And I was just like, man, I'm just getting started. You know, what are you talking about? You know, the night's just starting. Quit drinking. You know, I kept feeling this in my soul, and it got louder and louder and louder. And finally, I remember exactly where I was. It was in 2019 at December 26th. I'm at a bar. Bunch of friends are there. I'm looking at them. They're about 5 years older than me. And then all of a sudden, it just dawned on me, where do you want to be in 5 years? And I looked at my friends and I just saw them sloppy and intoxicated. And I looked at myself in the mirror that was behind the bar. It was at Lloyd's Pub. That's the name of the bar we were at. The local, you know, watering hole. And, you know, I'm looking in the mirror at myself, and I'm just sweating and just double chin. I'm just looking heavy and just disgusting, and I just was not happy with what I saw. And I had a beer in one hand, and I had a tequila shot in the other. And I looked at it, and I go, if I don't stop right now, you will continue drinking like this, and you'll either be dead in prison or on the streets in 5 years. I just knew it. And I looked in the mirror and I looked down at the beer and I go, man, what have I got to lose? I go, if I go home and I pull the trigger, how could I ever face God and say, oh, I gave you a chance, when knowing I never ever gave God a chance? And what would be giving God the chance? Quitting. You know, he's getting the crappy end of the deal, right? Quit drinking. And then I can say, and if things are still bad, then I can say I could pull the trigger. Then I can pull the trigger and know that I tried everything. So I looked down at the bar. I looked down at the beer and the shot, and I put it down. I didn't even touch it. And I said, okay, all right, I'm going to go for it. I'm going to give God a chance. And I'm out. And I just threw a peace sign to everybody, and they were kind of looking at me kind of confused. And I walked out of the bar, and I never went back. And that's going to be 7 years now. Never went back. And I'm completely sober since then. So my life changed drastically. Drastically.
0: Okay. Yeah. I'll say. So take us back to your encounter near White Sands Missile Range. Where were you? Who was with you? What did you see?
1: So this is very important, because this is something that I've never talked about on the radio.

0: or on a podcast or anywhere. And it's basically just something that's untouched. And no one talks about it. It's woo woo. It's weird. It's crazy. There's really no place for it, right? Except for Coast to Coast AM. And, so if we're going to go down this rabbit hole, let me take you down there properly. So, I have always told my mother when I was very, very young, 4 or 5 years old, that I would see visitors, and they laughed it off. But I would always run to her room and jump in bed with her. My parents at a very young age, scared out of my mind, and they'd have to go in my room and check for monsters. You know, what kids are always scared, you know, kids, complain about or they're scared of, right? You know, common. But I would vividly tell her these visitors are not, they're coming into my room and they're going through the walls. I would say things like that. And she would just look at me like, oh, Davey's imagination. But now looking back on these visitors, I remember there was always a young girl with them, and there was, 2 to 3 of these, what we would now call grays. And, they wouldn't come through any conventional way. They would just come through the walls. And I remember I would see them around my bed. And then next morning, I would run into my parents' room scared, after seeing something like this. But the next morning, it would just be gone. I would forget it. And they didn't start really coming back into my memory until I was about in my 30s. I would say early 30s.
1: Through hypnosis or just a conscious memory?
0: No, I just started really remembering what they looked like and how I was visited more than once, more than twice. I don't remember if they had ill intent or whatever. I just remember they would scare me. So me being scared, I figured it had to be demonic, right? Because why would I have so much fear and terror? And there it was terror. And I very much remember that now, now that I'm older, with everything, like I said, hindsight's 20/20. So that's important to note. Okay. So just file that back. Before I got sober, I was with a girlfriend and we were driving through New Mexico. We were going to Ruidoso, and on the way to Ruidoso is Alamogordo, White Sands, and it's if anyone knows the history of White Sands, the atomic bomb, the whole thing, there's a lot of people say there's underground bases, there's all kinds of stuff in New Mexico, man, going up to Dulce, New Mexico, Philip Schneider. I mean, there's a lot of rich history. Roswell, the whole thing. And I'm from this area. This is where I grew up my entire life. So it was before I quit drinking. So that's also very important to note. Before I quit drinking, we were on our way up to Ruidoso, which obviously Alamogordo's on the way. We stop at a restaurant there. We eat and we're coming out of the restaurant and it's late. It's about 9 o'clock. Got to hit the road. We got about another hour and some change to get up to Ruidoso. Maybe less than that. And as we're coming out of the restaurant, I was like, wow. And I look at her and I say, I'll leave her name out. I said, look at that. And she goes, oh my gosh. She goes, what is that? And it looked beautiful. It was a clear, dark night. And all you see are these beautiful, like Christmas lights, it looked like, in the sky, changing color and disappearing. And another one would light up and then disappear. And another one would light up and disappear. And then there'd be 10, and then there'd be 100. And they were just spectacular. They were gorgeous. And I go, man, no one's going to believe me. I go, do you have your phone? She goes, no, I left it in the car. I go, well, I got mine. Let me try to pull it out and let me record this. No one's ever going to believe me. I pull my phone out, and right when I pointed at the sky, boom, they're gone. They're just gone. Mm-hmm. It's like they knew I was going to record him. It was a crazy, I looked at her going, you saw what I saw, correct? She goes, absolutely, I did. I go, you are my witness, correct? Yes. So we get in the truck, right? And I'm like, we're looking everywhere for him. We don't see him anymore. And it's about another 30 minutes we're driving, and then finally we're going up into the mountains of Rito. So and we're driving, I mean, we're talking about it the whole time. I'm like, damn it, no one's ever going to believe I saw what I saw. And then all of a sudden, boom, there they are again, right in front of us. And this time we're kind of the only car on the road. And it's right above like my truck, which is, we look in the sky now. Obviously they're probably about 10,000 feet up, I would imagine.
1: Okay.
0: And we're looking at them. And once again, it's a cluster. It's a cluster of them. Amber, I would say the best way to explain the color was amber. Amber and white, dim shades of yellow, and then go.
1: Are they just
0: amber.
1: Hovering? Or are they moving around? Or are they just hovering, stationary?
0: Hovering, well, I guess you could say stationary, but they were turning off and then turning on in other parts of the sky. Like there was multiple, like what I guess you would call ships.
1: Right.
0: And so I pulled over, and we got out. And we just stared at them. I go, okay, now I'm not going to take out my phone because I don't want them to disappear. And I go, no. And she tells me, she goes, no, I think you were just imagining that. I think we can record them. She goes, let's try to get them on our phones. So I go, no, hold on. Let's look at this a little bit longer because it's beautiful. And they were right over my truck, about 10,000 feet high. And they're just making these amazing formations. And it was almost like they were dancing for us. And we were just looking at each other the whole time. I was like, this is amazing. This is absolutely.
1: Did you stop the car and get out at this point?
0: Yes, we yeah. pulled over and got out and we're looking up. And then I go, okay, let's see if they'll let us record. And I took out my phone. She took out her phone and gone. Boom. They all turned off.
1: Again. Wow.
0: Yep. And at that point, we just sat there for a while. We put our phones down. We were hoping they'd come back. They never came back. We sat out there probably for another 20, maybe let's be realistic, 10 minutes maybe. And we just looked around and we were just looking at each other like, wow, this was just, nobody's ever going to believe us. We have no proof on this. So we get out, we get back in the car and my truck and we drive to Rito. So, and we talked about it right here and there for as long as I knew her. Interesting thing though. Another thing people have to file back. When I met my wife, okay, this is years later. We were standing outside in Santa Fe and we had someone take a picture of us and I have the picture. There's two orbs above us and, above me and my wife outside of Santa Fe, New Mexico, and it's hovering over our hotel and they're symmetrical. And it's like one above her and one above me.
1: At night? And,
0: yep, at night. White orbs.
1: White orbs, okay.
0: Yes, so the reason I'm telling these stories, after I saw after I had that encounter with the first girl that I was with, it was shortly after that that I found the strength within myself, and I have no clue. I have no idea if it's connected or not. I don't know, but I just quit drinking. I believe it was months, just a few months after that. So if that happened in the summer of 2019, let's say, I can't remember if it was spring, summer, or early fall of 2019, I quit at the end, December 26th of 2019 drinking. So I don't know if there's a connection, but I do know that I started getting downloaded with a lot of information that I feel. I started having dreams of America. And I don't know when what point in time this is, but I started having a lot of dreams about civil unrest, a lot of dreams about civil chaos, of where the country was going, where it's headed. I don't know if it's still a timeline we're on. But I started having a lot of downloads, and to the point that one time I was laying, and see, this is something I cannot talk about on other podcasts or radio shows because they just don't allow that space, but I can on here. So I'm going to, there was a time I was laying in bed, and this was after I saw those ships. I was laying in bed, shortly after I made the viral video that put me on the map for my podcasting, got millions of views when I was talking about adrenochrome in children. Celebrities that were doing this, you know, drinking that stuff, and it really hit home.
1: Pretty
0: and
1: dark millions, stuff. Yeah.
0: Dark ritualistic stuff. I made a video about it nonchalant. I didn't mean for it to go viral. I had no intention of that, but it did. And it was completely organic. It was nothing I tried to do. It really put me on the map for my podcasting and things like that, which happened organically. But, I remember I was laying in bed and, I started falling asleep. I was actually in my parents' house in my niece's room, and I just was falling asleep on the bed, and all of a sudden I felt a jolt hit me through the core of my body, and my eyes opened up. The ceiling fan turned on and started almost flying off the roof, and the TV that hasn't worked in 10 years just turned on. Boosh! Everything turned on at once, and my eyes opened up. And I remember I felt like, this was after the viral video. I just felt like I was cleaned of something. I can't explain it, but it was like a cleansing. And that happened in the room. And after that, right after that, just everything started happening super fast with my career and my life. Super, super and fast.
1: When you're getting these downloads, are you just getting like images flashing in your head? Or
0: images.
1: And are you writing these things down? Are you like in a journal or?
0: Yes, I've written a lot of them down. It's always of a time where in America, where there's some kind of strife and civil unrest, and it's a time that's coming. I firmly believe it's coming.
1: But you also, although you say you don't know if it's connected, it sounds like you suspect it also may have these downloads, you said, cleansed you. Like, this may have led you to give up alcohol, given you the strength to give up alcohol.
0: Absolutely. Yeah, because I feel that I still believe, and that is why I question what these things are, and I believe they're interdimensional. I believe they're spiritual. I don't doubt that some of them come from other planets. I don't believe it's a propulsion system. I believe these are spiritual beings. I believe watchers or our guardians, our guides. And I do believe that in my opinion that I call it spiritual physics. They defy all physics here on Earth, but
1: they certainly do. David, sorry, I got to jump in here. Yeah. We're going to jump in here and take a timeout as we approach the top of the hour. David Nino Rodriguez stays with us right here on Coast to Coast AM.

0: Hi, registered pharmacist Ben Fuchs here. I've been studying healthy bodies for 35 years, and what I've got to tell you may shock and surprise you, but if you listen up, it may change your life.
1: Researchers from Harvard and Columbia universities found that we can increase the production of healing chemicals by intentionally assuming open, wide, spread out, expansive positions and postures. Holding our shoulders up and widening the chest muscles for as little as 2 minutes can have a huge effect. You can drop your stress hormone levels and increase testosterone and other anabolic building hormones. Strategies like these can not only improve our ability to heal in a completely non-toxic fashion, they can keep us from having to interact with an intrusive and ineffective medical model that has presided over the most dramatic increase in degenerative diseases in the history of mankind. The stress response that manifests as elevations in blood pressure, clotting of the blood, relaxation of the immune system, and a laxity of digestive musculature is the unifying component in the development of all degenerative disease. It's the one thing they all have in common. Whether you're dealing with arthritis or osteoporosis or cardiovascular health issues, digestive distress, autoimmune or any of the 12,800 various diagnoses, the one thing all of these various pathologies have in common is an underlying activation of stress response chemistry. If you're looking for a quick way to reduce the symptoms associated with the stress response, consider your posture. Standing tall and strong and keeping your shoulders up and chest expanded can provide significant anti-stress benefits. 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
4: Breaking news this hour from Town Hall. I'm Rich Thomason. Artificial intelligence will top the agenda when President Trump and Chinese President Xi meet this week in Washington. Meanwhile, the U.S. Treasury chief and China's vice premier discussed the issue at a meeting yesterday in New York.
5: The talks between the U.S. Treasury Secretary Scott Bessent and the Chinese vice premier He Lifeng are to help set the agenda for a meeting between the two leaders in Washington later this week. The U.S. is proposing setting up a notification system for both superpowers to alert the other if AI systems threaten national security. Chinese state media only acknowledged that the meeting had taken place and that AI had been discussed, but gave no further details.
4: The BBC's Laura Bicker. Security is tight as the 81st UN General Assembly convenes tomorrow in New York. Hundreds of heads of state and thousands of high-level support staffers are in Midtown Manhattan. President Trump will address the meeting tomorrow. Today, Mr. Trump sits down with New York City's Mayor Zohran Mamdani.
6: The meeting set for Monday at Gracie Mansion, the mayor's official residence. President Trump travels to the city for the upcoming UN General Assembly. Mamdani's communication director says they'll discuss issues affecting the city. Mamdani is a democratic socialist and has often been a political foil for Republicans. The president called Mamdani a 100% communist lunatic during the mayor's campaign. Their previous meetings have been cordial. John Scott reporting.
4: Anti-ICE protesters were out in force last night in Austin, Texas, after immigration enforcement agents shot and wounded a 28-year-old Venezuelan man. Early results show Russia's ruling pro-Putin party dominating a tightly controlled parliamentary vote. Anti-war parties, they were barred from taking part in the election. Wall Street, the Dow futures, 340 points higher. NASDAQ futures up 338. More on these stories, townhall.com.
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4: An explosion has injured three South Korean military officers inside the heavily fortified demilitarized zone separating the Koreas. South Korea's defense ministry says the explosion occurred today during an unspecified operation. The cause, not immediately clear. South Korean officials say the officers are being treated at a military hospital near the capital, Seoul. No speculation as to whether the explosion may have been caused by a North Korean landmine. The North has added mines, anti-tank barriers, other frontline fortifications in recent months as relations between the countries deteriorate. Britain's Prime Minister Burnham set to meet President Trump for the first time, meeting to take place on the sidelines of the UN General Assembly in New York. Burnham plans to discuss ways to bolster Ukraine's defenses and ease fuel prices that have soared since the U.S.-Israeli war with Iran blocked ships from moving freely through the Strait of Hormuz. News and analysis, townhall.com. Italian Premier Giorgia Meloni planning to limit the number of foreign students in Italian schools and ban the wearing of burqas in class.
8: Buongiorno a tutti.
9: Speaking at a festival organized by her own party's youth movement, Meloni said all immigrants coming to Italy would have to learn the language and culture and respect Italy's rules. She said the measure would also make Italian language lessons compulsory for parents of foreign students having serious difficulties integrating into the school system. Meloni's conservative administration became Italy's longest-serving, uninterrupted government since World War II earlier this month, and she's keen to boost her popularity ahead of elections in 2027. I'm Karen Chamas.
4: Fast food bringing China and the U.S. together. American restaurant and beverage chains are rapidly expanding in China. 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

0: Thanks for inviting me into your home, your long-haul truck, RV, camper, taxi, your parents' well-appointed basement with the simulated wood paneling, electric fireplace, and the painting of dogs playing poker, your loft, that greasy spoon just off the interstate, and your cabin in the woods. Welcome to Coast AM, the very best in late-night talk radio. I'm Richard Serrett, and tonight, this morning, I'm coming to you live from the home studio in Old Thornhill, just north of Toronto. What happens when a heavyweight boxing champion has a UFO encounter? Tonight, you're going to find out. David Nino Rodriguez spent years knocking out heavyweights for a living, but nothing he encountered inside the ring prepared him for what he says he witnessed near White Sands Missile Range in New Mexico. And what he saw eventually led him to a much more unsettling possibility. What if UFOs aren't coming from outer space? What if they're coming from somewhere else entirely? Another dimension, another realm, perhaps even the spiritual realm. For the next 2 hours, Nino and I are going to dive deep into his UFO experience and his belief that some of these mysterious objects may represent an intelligence that has been interacting with humanity for thousands of years. Could the beings we call aliens today be these same entities our ancestors called angels, demons, fallen angels, or gods? Could some UFO encounters actually be spiritual encounters? Are these intelligences observing us, influencing us, deceiving us? And if they're here, what do they want? We'll explore alleged portals, CERN, consciousness, ancient civilizations, catastrophic resets, spiritual warfare, and the possibility that humanity is confronting something it doesn't yet have the language to describe. Because maybe the greatest mystery isn't where UFOs come from, maybe it's who's behind them, and whether they've been here all along. Former heavyweight boxing champion and UFO experiencer David Nino Rodriguez joins me in hours 1 and 2. Then, imagine being 6 years old and coming face to face with a Sasquatch. Now imagine that encounter isn't the end of the story. It's the beginning of a relationship that lasts for the next 70 years. Tonight we're spending 2 hours with Arla Collette Williams, author of My Life with the Hairy People, who says Sasquatch have been part of her world since childhood. And Arla isn't talking about a distant figure crossing a logging road. She describes encounters with adults, encounters with Sasquatch children she calls the hairy kids, communication, franks, families she says she's come to know over the years, and an ancient Sasquatch she calls Kashima, whom she says became a teacher. But that's only where this story begins, because Arla believes the Sasquatch mystery reaches far beyond the search for an undiscovered animal hiding in the forests of North America. She describes a world in which consciousness matters, where communication may happen without words, where Sasquatch can form relationships with human beings who approach them respectfully. And then there are the star people. Who are they? Where do they come from? What is their connection to humanity? And what, if anything, connects them to Sasquatch? Tonight we'll explore Arla's 7 decades of extraordinary experiences, what her grandmother knew about these beings long before the famous Patterson-Gimlin film, her encounters with Sasquatch families, mysterious vocalizations, the star people, Arcturians, strange plasma-like phenomena, and her belief that virtually anyone can begin experiencing this hidden world by changing the way they approach it. So maybe the question isn't simply, is Sasquatch real? Maybe we've been asking the wrong question. Maybe the question is, if they're real, what are they? Arla Collette Williams will be here with her remarkable story in hours 3 and 4. But first, a former heavyweight champion speaks out on UFOs. Welcome to the Audio Imaginarium. Come on in, weary traveler, hang your cloak on a peg, grab a stool, and come gather around the fire. There are stories to be told, and you are among friends. I'm Richard Serrett. And this is Coast to Coast AM. Why don't you stay a while?
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2: I coughed, and I coughed until I choked 24 hours a day. I couldn't even walk across my floor without literally coughing until I was gassed. So I saw three different pulmonologists, and they could do nothing. Someone had mentioned to me about a product that President Reagan had taken. I ordered it within 1 week. 1 week. My coughing has stopped since I've taken the carnivora. Everyone that would come into our store would say, "What happened? Why are you not coughing?" I told them what I'm doing, and they said, "Well, what's it doing that it stopped that coughing?" 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

0: David Nino Rodriguez, boxing's most dangerous puncher, knows what it means to face something dangerous head-on. Born in El Paso, Texas, Nino became a professional heavyweight boxer and one of the most devastating punchers in the division, compiling 37 victories, 35 by knockout, against just 2 defeats. Rodriguez captured the WBA, NABA, and WBC Mexican heavyweight championships along the way. But the fights that ultimately transformed him weren't confined to the boxing ring. Rodriguez survived a near-fatal knife attack, endured a profound personal struggle with depression, and eventually underwent a religious conversion that changed the trajectory of his life. He's the author of When the Lights Go Out, From Survivor to Champion, published in 2016. Today, he's the host of Nino's Corner, where he's built a large audience exploring subjects conventional media often won't touch. His conversations have ranged from government secrecy and intelligence agencies to biblical prophecy, Christianity, UFOs, ancient mysteries, and alternative history. But there's another side to Nino's story. He's also a UFO experiencer. An encounter near New Mexico's White Sands Missile Range helped launch him down a rabbit hole that has led to an extraordinary possibility. Perhaps some UFOs aren't extraterrestrial spacecraft at all. Perhaps we're dealing with an intelligence that is interdimensional, spiritual, or something for which our modern vocabulary is completely inadequate. Could the beings we call aliens today be connected to the entities ancient people called angels, demons, fallen angels? Could something be interacting with humanity while deliberately concealing its true nature? And could the UFO mystery ultimately be part of a much older struggle between good and evil? Tonight, we're leaving politics outside the ring, and exploring the mysteries that have changed the way David Nino Rodriguez sees reality itself. David Nino Rodriguez, welcome to Coast AM. How are you?
1: Thank you for having me. I'm doing great. Thank you.
0: My great pleasure. And before we get anywhere near UFOs, I want to talk about the fighter. What was it about boxing that grabbed you in the first place?
1: It started off as, I was a very young child. I was 5 years old. I was picked on a lot. And, I was basically thrown into the gym by my father at a very young age. I was coming home with a busted lip, a black eye, things of that nature. And I was only 5 or 6 years old. But back then in the, 70s, 80s, right, you came home with you come home and the lights go on. And it was a completely different upbringing than it is today. Kids were given free rein to do what they want, which I think is absolutely just crazy. Crazy to think about that we were allowed to do the things we were doing back then. But I would come home with a busted lip, a black eye, things like that. And he finally had enough. And he said, I know you're not continually falling off your bike. I'm taking you to the boxing gym, and that's what happened. He took me to the boxing gym and literally just left me there. And the boxing gyms even back then were not like today. They weren't these white collar, workout gyms where people pay for classes. It was in the ghetto, and it was in the barrio. And he left me there, and that's where I learned how to fight. That's how I learned how to stick up for myself, and I started developing, I would say, the most, one of the most vicious hooks, left hooks in boxing for sure. So that's where it all started for me.
0: 37 wins, 35 knockouts, many of those in the first round. When did you first realize I can really hurt people with these hands?
1: I've always said, you either go into boxing because you're hungry. It takes a lot more than athletic ability. You're either hungry or you have serious issues. I had serious issues. And so for me, it was like, I just possessed a power in both my hands. And I started realizing that probably at a very young age, around 8 or 9, but really around 12 and 13. When I started really knocking out grown men, and I'm talking, 200 plus, football players and baseball players and athletes that would come to do summer camps at the gym where I was training at Rocky's, bar and gym. It was a bar and a gym. So it was a bar and had a gym in the back. And I had this unbelievable technique and power, and I was able to just put grown men on their backs. and it was a phenom. You know, it was like, I was like the local phenom. I was this kid that could just tap guys on the chin and bam, they were out. And it just, it stayed with me my entire life. And that left hook never left me. My right hand was just as powerful. And, I just became this knockout, artist. And ultimately that was my downfall. I gotta be honest, because I think I neglected the complete art of boxing because I was just such a powerful puncher, that I never really, this is going to sound absolutely insane, but I never really learned how to conventionally box properly in the way that I should have. I was just a very explosive, dynamic combination puncher. And that just lasted my entire career until I finally just, you know, burnt out in my mid-30s and finally lost. And that was just, and that's a whole story. That's a whole nother story.
0: Right.
1: Right there, you know.
0: What would you say, just very quickly, the absolute high point of your boxing career, the night when you thought, this is exactly what I was born to do?
1: There was many, many fights. There was many fights, but probably the big one was when I was fighting on pay-per-view with Holyfield, on the co-main event of Holyfield, and I knocked out the 7-foot giant in the second round, and people knew I was a real deal. He was undefeated. I was undefeated. Both of us put our records on the line, and I put him out. You know, I took him out quite easily, to be honest with you. And I knew from there, and I think my success scared me. I think I was going through these guys so easily that it scared me, and that was my demise. That's what led to my demise.
0: Hmm. Heavyweight boxing, I would imagine, can build up the ego pretty quickly. Did success ever cause you to lose sight of who you were?
1: Absolutely, yeah. It made me lose sight in everything. I mean, I always stayed very close to God. I was raised in a Catholic background. I was an altar boy. You know, I was raised in a Catholic school, but I was always a troublemaker. I always defied all the teacher's requests and any kind of rule. I was kind of a bad kid, you know. I was always stepping over the line, testing authority. But I mean, for me, to be quite honest with you, it was boxing was my saving grace. Without boxing, I probably would have ended up in prison. You know, and I mean this seriously. I probably would have been in prison or a criminal. You know, I dropped out of school at a very, you know, as a sophomore in high school, and I would have went a different direction, but boxing literally saved my life. It caused a lot of tragedy in my life towards the end, but it definitely saved me in my teens and 20s.
0: And then when the cheering stops, the lights go out, you know, the title of your book, and suddenly you're no longer Nino, the most dangerous puncher, Nino the heavyweight. Who are you then?
1: Ooh, let me tell you, that was the dark night of the soul. Like, when people talk about the dark night of the soul, boy, do I know what that means. And I hope I can help a lot of people with that, because my life got nuked. When my career ended and it was over and I had to hang the gloves up against my willing to at the time, it really affected me, and it sent me spiraling into a 10-year depression. But I knew it was coming. You know, I had my peak around 28 years old, 31 years old. And then after that is when, you know, I got knifed. I overdosed on drugs. 2011, I overdosed. I died twice in 2011. I'll just say that. I died twice. In February, after a fight, I went out, partied, overdosed on a lot of drugs, flatlined. They had to bring me back with a defibrillator, came back, won two more belts. And then in the end of that same year, December, was walking out of a bar, and some thugs came up behind me, or they surrounded me, and slipped my throat from my ear to my lip, lost over 2 pints of blood, fell down, and my friend got viciously stabbed with me, and I almost lost my life again. And at that point, I was 36-0, undefeated, against all doctors' requests, family, friends, telling me not to get back in the ring, you know, go see therapists, do this and that. Oh, I took 369 stitches in my face from my ear to my lip. 369.
0: Wow.
1: And I went back in the ring, got knocked out, and that's when it began. That's when the demons came out, and I had to really face myself and really think about what the hell I was going to do next. And that wasn't it. You know, so I went from 36-0 to now 36-1. I lost against Darnell Wilson, a guy that I should have beat. All by all means, he was a tune-up fight, but just my head wasn't clear. I wasn't emotionally there. I was a wreck. I was beating him on all cards. And then in the last 10 seconds of the last round, he caught me and knocked me cold, man, knocked me out. And props to him. Props to him, because he did what he was supposed to do, obviously. I come back for another return fight against everyone's wishes. You know, everyone's thinking I should seek therapy. I should, you know, I should get my drinking under control. I was drinking. I was doing drugs. I mean, nothing was stopping me. I was just, I was just a misguided missile, just rogue missile, just, went back into another fight, got knocked out again. So now I'm 36-2. And that's really where, my life started spiraling out of control, and, lost all bearings, lost all sight of who I was. I didn't even know who I was, to be quite honest with you. I've been doing this all my life, boxing all my life. I had no idea, zero idea of who I was. I literally was starting over as a baby in life. Like, that's where I started back from. I was basically starting all over as a baby.
0: What ultimately saved you? What prevented you from going over the cliff?
1: Well, I did go over the cliff. you know, for me, I fell into a very dark, dark and deep depression. I was fighting a lawsuit. I was, from my old team. I broke up with my old team. I had nothing I could do. I had no trade or skill that I thought of that I even wanted to do. I was broke. I was couch surfing. I was, literally went from hero to zero. In no time flat. I mean, just like that, here to zero. And now I'm basically, suicidal, putting a gun to my head almost every night, basically, and every morning. And this lasted 10 years. Okay.
0: Oh,
1: so
0: my.
1: When people want to say about, you know, I felt like I was in a prison of hell for 10 years, and I'm not telling this story for people to feel sorry for me. I'm hoping it reaches somebody that needs it, and hopefully it helps them. Because the one thing that I never lost sight in and I never lost faith in was God. And a lot of people will say, well, you know, Bible beater over here. No, I didn't read the Bible. I didn't go to church. I just knew that there was a greater, superior presence, and you know, that a super consciousness or an omnipresent force that I felt and I knew had bigger plans for me, but it was going to take me getting my act together and straightening up to achieve whatever God wanted me to do. And at that time, I just couldn't let the devil win. I had to somehow fight back. And so this entire time for 10 years, I'm getting DUIs. I'm going to jail. I'm getting out of jail. I'm getting another DUI. Waking up in jail, wondering how I even got there. Wondering if I killed somebody in a vehicle accident. I mean, it was literally the worst time of my life, those 10 years after boxing. But I never lost faith in God. I always knew I was going to come out of it somehow, some way. And that is what is so important, in my story.
0: It sounds like a living hell. 10 years you endured that. Yeah. Very quickly, we're just rolling into a break here at the bottom of the hour. Do you think that boxing was preparing you for something beyond boxing? teaching you about fear and deception.
1: Absolutely. Boxing wasn't my path, which was hard for me to believe. You could have never told me anything different when I was coming up and I was a top prospect in the world. But now, hindsight's 2020, it was preparing me for things much bigger.
0: When we come back, we're going to talk about your UFO encounter. David Nino Rodriguez, the most dangerous puncher, stays with us right here on Coast to Coast AM.

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1: And I wanted to talk to you anyway about the UFO reports, what you think of them.
2: The best thing about it is it's really exciting. We got complete vindication because basically what happened was is the government admitted that we don't know what these spots, these objects, these bright lights are, but basically you can help the government because the thing we're finding out is government's not that bright and they need our help. So that's where Coast to Coast AM comes in and George Norrie comes in. Because you're going to have people on here that will give the government investigators an idea where to look, how to look, and what to look for. So it really does a lot of validation of the history of this show. And this is a huge step forward to getting to the truth. Because for the first time, we have the U.S. government admitting that there's something to this. Really admitting there's something to this. And that's the big step for all of us.
3: 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It, too, has forms that cover medical decisions and shot records. 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
1: Hey, welcome back. Mott the Hoople, All the Young Dudes. David Bowie wrote this one and handed it to Mott the Hoople when the band was reportedly on the verge of breaking up. Not a bad little rescue package. The Pentagon has just released another unresolved UAP video, and this one's a little different. Military sensors captured six spherical objects moving together over the Middle East in 2025, reportedly traveling around 480 miles an hour and repeatedly changing direction. Six objects moving together, changing course. The Pentagon says the footage isn't clear enough to determine their size, distance, or what they were actually, or what they actually were. And no, they're not saying extraterrestrials, but after analysis, they still can't identify them. So, what was flying in formation over the Middle East at nearly 500 miles an hour? For now, officially, nobody knows. You can check out the video and read more of the story in the carousel up at coasttocoastam.com. 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Come for the mystery. Stay because things just got weird. My guest is former heavyweight champion and UFO experiencer David Nino Rodriguez. And tonight we're talking UFOs, interdimensional beings, and the possibility that the phenomenon may be spiritual in nature. 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

0: Former heavyweight boxing champ David Nino Rodriguez is with us. And before we get to your encounter at White Sands Missile Range, or near White Sands, David, you just described in harrowing detail this 10 years of living hell that you endured, battling depression and alcoholism and drug abuse and surviving a knife attack. How did you eventually, you know, crawl back? How did you survive ultimately?
1: It took a leap of faith. You know, they say take a leap of faith and the net shall appear, right? So for me, it was finally taking that leap, and that was to quit alcohol and drugs. I mean, I had no promise things would get better. I had no guarantee, but I kept feeling this nudge in my soul, this voice saying, quit drinking. You have to quit drinking. And I kept feeling this and hearing it. And I was just like, man, I'm just getting started. You know, what are you talking about? You know, the night's just starting. Quit drinking. You know, I kept feeling this in my soul, and it got louder and louder and louder. And finally, I remember exactly where I was. It was in 2019, December 26th. I'm at a bar. Bunch of friends are there. I'm looking at them. They're about 5 years older than me. And then all of a sudden, it just dawned on me, where do you want to be in 5 years? And I looked at my friends, and I just saw them sloppy and intoxicated. And I looked at myself in the mirror that was behind the bar. It was at Lloyd's Pub. That's the name of the bar we were at, the local, you know, watering hole. And, you know, I'm looking in the mirror at myself, and I'm just sweating and just double chin. I'm just looking heavy and just disgusting, and I just was not happy with what I saw. And I had a beer in one hand, and I had a tequila shot in the other. And I looked at it, and I go, if I don't stop right now, you will continue drinking like this, and you'll either be dead in prison or on the streets in 5 years. I just knew it. And I looked in the mirror, and I looked down at the beer, and I go, man, what have I got to lose? I go, if I go home and I pull the trigger, how could I ever face God and say, oh, I gave you a chance, when knowing I never, ever gave God a chance? And what would be giving God the chance? Quitting. You know, he's getting the crappy end of the deal, right? Quit drinking. And then I can say, and if things are still bad, then I can say I could pull the trigger. Then I can pull the trigger and know that I tried everything. So I looked down at the bar. I looked down at the beer in the shot, and I put it down. I didn't even touch it. And I said, okay, all right, I'm going to go for it. I'm going to give God a chance. And I'm out. And I just threw a peace sign to everybody, and they were kind of looking at me kind of confused. And I walked out of the bar, and I never went back. And that's going to be 7 years now. Never went back. And I'm completely sober since then. So my life changed drastically. Drastically.
0: Okay. Yeah. I'll say. So take us back to your encounter near White Sands Missile Range. Where were you? Who was with you? What did you see?
1: So this is very important, because this is something that I've never talked about on the radio or on a podcast or anywhere, and it's basically just something that's untouched. No one talks about it. It's woo-woo. It's weird. It's crazy. There's really no place for it, right, except for Coast to Coast AM. And so if we're going to go down this rabbit hole, let me take you down there properly. So I have always told my mother when I was very, very young, 4 or 5 years old, that I would see visitors, and they laughed it off.

0: but I would always run to her room and jump in bed with her. My parents, at a very young age, scared out of my mind, and they'd have to go in my room and check for monsters. You know, what kids are always scared. You know, what kids complain about or they're scared of, right? You know, common. But I would vividly tell her these visitors are not, they're coming into my room and they're going through the walls. I would say things like that. And she would just look at me like, oh, Davey's imagination. But now looking back on these visitors, I remember there was always a young girl with them, and there was, two to three of these, what we would now call grays. And, they wouldn't come through any conventional way. They would just come through the walls. And I remember I would see them around my bed, and then next morning these memories really didn't even start. I would run into my parents' room scared, after seeing something like this, but the next morning it would just be gone. I would forget it. And they didn't start really coming back into my memory until I was about in my 30s. I would say early 30s.
1: Through hypnosis or just a conscious memory?
0: No, I just started really remembering what they looked like and how I was visited more than once, more than twice. I don't remember if they had ill intent or whatever. I just remember they would scare me. So me being scared, I figured it had to be demonic, right? Because why would I have so much fear and terror? And there it was terror. And I very much remember that now, now that I'm older, with everything, like I said, hindsight's 20/20. So that's important to note. Okay, so just file that back. Before I got sober, I was with a girlfriend, and we were driving through New Mexico. We were going to Ruidoso, and on the way to Ruidoso is Alamogordo, White Sands. And it's, if anyone knows the history of White Sands, the atomic bomb, the whole thing, there's a lot of, people say there's underground bases. There's all kinds of stuff in New Mexico, man, going up to Dulce, New Mexico, Philip Schneider. I mean, there's a lot of rich history, Roswell, the whole thing. And I'm from this area. This is where I grew up my entire life. So it was before I quit drinking. So that's also very important to note. Before I quit drinking, we were on our way up to Ruidoso, which obviously Alamogordo's on the way. We stop at a restaurant there. We eat, and we're coming out of the restaurant, and it's late. It's about 9 o'clock. Got to hit the road. We got about another hour and some change to get up to Ruidoso, maybe less than that. And as we're coming out of the restaurant, I was like, wow. And I look at her, and I say, I'll leave her name out. I said, look at that. And she goes, oh my gosh. She goes, what is that? And it looked beautiful. It was a clear, dark night. And all you see are these beautiful, like Christmas lights, it looked like, in the sky, changing color and disappearing. And another one would light up and then disappear. And another one would light up and disappear. And then there'd be 10, and then there'd be 100. And they were just spectacular. They were gorgeous. And I go, man, no one's going to believe me. I go, do you have your phone? She goes, no, I left it in the car. I go, well, I got mine. Let me try to pull it out and let me record this. No one's ever going to believe me. I pull my phone out, and right when I pointed at the sky, boom, they're gone. They're just gone. Mm-hmm. It's like they knew I was going to record them. It was a crazy, I looked at her going, you saw what I saw, correct? She goes, absolutely, I did. I go, you are my witness, correct? Yes. So we get in the truck, right? And I'm like, we're looking everywhere for him. We don't see him anymore. And it's about another 30 minutes we're driving. And then finally we're going up into the mountains of Ruidoso, and we're driving. I mean, we're talking about it the whole time. I'm like, damn it. No one's ever going to believe I saw what I saw. And then all of a sudden, boom, there they are again, right in front of us. And this time we're kind of the only car on the road. And it's right above my truck, which we look in the sky now. Obviously, they're probably about 10,000 feet up, I would imagine.
1: Okay.
0: And we're looking at them, and once again, it's a cluster. It's a cluster of them. Amber. I would say the best way to explain the color was amber. Amber and white, dim shades of yellow. And then go
1: are they just
0: amber.
1: Hovering, or are they moving around, or are they just hovering, stationary?
0: Hovering, well, I guess you could say stationary, but they were turning off and then turning on in other parts of the sky. Like there was multiple, you would call ships.
1: Right.
0: And so I pulled over and we got out and we just stared at them. I go, okay, now I'm not going to take out my phone because I don't want them to disappear. And I go, no. And she tells me, she goes, no, I think you were just imagining that. I think we can record them. She goes, let's try to get them on our phones. So I go, no, hold on. Let's look at this a little bit longer because it's beautiful. And they were right over my truck, about 10,000 feet high. And they're just making these amazing formations. And it was almost like they were dancing for us. And we were just looking at each other the whole time. I was like, this is amazing. This is absolutely.
1: Did you stop the car and get out at this point?
0: Yes. We pulled over and got out and we're looking up. And then I go, okay, let's see if they'll let us record. And I took out my phone. She took out her phone and gone. Boom. They all turned off.
1: Again. Wow.
0: Yep. And at that point, we just sat there for a while. We put our phones down. We were hoping they'd come back. They never came back. We sat out there probably for another 10 minutes maybe. And we just looked around. We were just looking at each other like, wow, this was just nobody's ever going to believe us. We have no proof on this. So we get out, we get back in the car and my truck and we drive back. We could drive to Rito. So, and we talked about it right here and there for as long as I knew her. Interesting thing though. Another thing people have to file back. When I met my wife, okay, this is years later. We were standing outside in Santa Fe and we had someone take a picture of us and I have the picture. There's two orbs above us and above me and my wife outside of Santa Fe, New Mexico. And it's hovering over our hotel and they're symmetrical. And it's like one above her and one above me.
1: At night? And,
0: yep, at night. White orbs.
1: White orbs. Okay.
0: Yes. So reason I'm telling these stories, after I saw after I had that encounter with the first girl that I was with, it was shortly after that that I found the strength within myself, and I have no clue. I have no idea if it's connected or not. I don't know. But I just quit drinking. I believe it was just a few months after that. So if that happened in the summer of 2019, let's say, I can't remember if it was spring, summer, or early fall of 2019, I quit at the end, December 26th of 2019 drinking. So I don't know if there's a connection, but I do know that I started getting downloaded with a lot of information that I feel. I started having dreams of America, and I don't know when what point in time this is, but I started having a lot of dreams about civil unrest, a lot of dreams about civil chaos, of where the country was going, where it's headed. I don't know if it's still a timeline we're on, but I started having a lot of downloads, and to the point that one time I was laying, and see, this is something I cannot talk about on other podcasts or radio shows, because they just don't allow that space, but I cannot hear, so I'm going to. There was a time I was laying in bed, and this was after I saw those ships. I was laying in bed shortly after I made the viral video that put me on the map for my podcasting, got millions of views when I was talking about adrenochrome and children, and celebrities that were doing this, you know, drinking that stuff, and it really hit home.
1: Pretty dark stuff, yeah.
0: Yeah, dark, dark ritualistic stuff. I made a video about it nonchalant. I didn't mean for it to go viral. I had no intention of that, but it did. And it was completely organic. It was nothing I tried to do. it really put me on the map for my podcasting and things like that, which happened organically. But I remember I was laying in bed and I started falling asleep. I was actually in my parents' house in back of in my niece's room, and I just was falling asleep on the bed, and all of a sudden I felt a jolt hit me through the core of my body, and my eyes opened up. The ceiling fan turned on and started almost flying off the roof, and the TV that hasn't worked in 10 years just turned on. Boosh! Everything turned on at once, and my eyes opened up. And I remember I felt like this was after the viral video. I just felt like I was cleaned of something. I can't explain it, but it was like a cleansing. And that happened in the room. And after that, right after that, just everything started happening super fast with my career and my life. Super, super and fast.
1: When you're getting these downloads, are you just getting like images flashing in your head? Or
0: images.
1: And are you writing these things down? Are you like in a journal or?
0: Yes, I've written a lot of them down. It's always of a time where in America, where there's some kind of strife and civil unrest, and it's a time that's coming. I firmly believe it's coming.
1: But you also, although you say you don't know if it's connected, it sounds like you suspect it also may have these downloads. You said cleansed you, like this may have led you to give up alcohol, given you the strength to give up alcohol.
0: Absolutely. Yeah, because I feel that I still believe, and that is why I question what these things are, and I believe they're interdimensional. I believe they're spiritual. I don't doubt that some of them come from other planets. I don't believe it's a propulsion system. I believe these are spiritual beings. I believe watchers or our guardians, our guides. And I do believe that in my opinion that I call it spiritual physics. They defy all physics here on Earth, but
1: they certainly do. David, sorry, I got to jump in here. Yeah. We're going to jump in here and take a timeout as we approach the top of the hour. David Nino Rodriguez stays with us right here on Coast to Coast AM.

0: recently on Flight 1080.
1: Hi, David, it's me, Billy One Eye, the pirate. David, I thought I'd try a couple of jokes on ye.
2: Yeah, I love jokes.
1: David, I recently got a boat, the Jolly Roger there. And you know I got a good deal on it, David. You know I got it so cheap, Dave.
2: How'd you get it so cheap?
1: I bought it on sale. Arr, get it? Dave, you know it's been a long time and I'm working on a book and it's hard to write with me one hook and everything. And you know why it takes a pirate so long to learn the alphabet?
2: Why does it take a pirate so long to learn the alphabet?
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3: AFCO. Is the truth out there? 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
5: Breaking news this hour from Town Hall. I'm Rich Thomason. The shooting of a 28-year-old Venezuelan man sent demonstrators onto the streets of Austin, Texas last evening. The man, facing deportation, was shot and wounded by an ICE agent during an immigration enforcement operation. President Trump heads to his hometown today. He'll be meeting with New York City's Democrat Socialist Mayor Zohran Mamdani, the mayor's official residence, Gracie Mansion. Mamdani's people say the two leaders will discuss issues of importance to the city. In the past, Mr. Trump has called the mayor a 100% communist lunatic, although their previous meetings have been cordial. In addition to the Mamdani meeting, Mr. Trump will address the U.N. General Assembly, convenes tomorrow at the U.N.'s Manhattan headquarters. Looks like Vladimir Putin will keep his ironclad grip on the Russian parliament following a carefully orchestrated vote. Anti-war parties excluded from the election.
6: Russia's main Kremlin party, United Russia, is dominating the country's first wartime parliamentary election, virtually devoid of opposition to President Vladimir Putin's policies. The vote, which is all but certain to cement the Kremlin's dominance, began on Friday for 111 million eligible voters and ended Sunday. The balloting included residents of four Ukrainian regions that Moscow illegally annexed after the war began, but still doesn't fully control, as well as those in Crimea, the Black Sea Peninsula, that was illegally annexed by Russia in 2014, whom Kiev denounces as illegal and the EU describes as a blatant violation of international law. I'm Charles Tillidesma.
5: Thursday is the day, the White House, the place. President Trump scheduled to hold a summit with Chinese President Xi. Artificial intelligence will figure prominently on the agenda as both countries are racing for global AI dominance. The Dow futures 419 points higher, NASDAQ futures up 331. More on these stories, townhall.com.
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5: Japan is in the throes of some wicked weather. The BBC's Kurumi Mori is in Tokyo.
8: We've had pretty bad weather the past week, but it seems like today is the worst of it. We're getting really the brunt of the heavy rain. Tokyo Metropolitan Police, from the morning, they've been sending alerts together with the local government, issuing evacuation orders for certain wards within Tokyo. There are people being evacuated to elementary schools and middle schools. There are some rivers that run through Tokyo, including Meguro River, and so they want people to make sure that they are safe.
5: German Chancellor Friedrich Merz faces a struggle to stabilize his position and keep his agenda on track after voters inflicted two more defeats on his party, ejecting it from a state legislature for the first time. The unpopular Merz vowed to stay on and push through reforms to Germany minutes after the polls closed on Sunday in regional elections. News and analysis, townhall.com. China and the U.S. may be divided on many issues, but at least one thing ties the two superpowers together.
9: And that is fast food. As their leaders prepare to meet in Washington, American restaurant and beverage chains are expanding rapidly in China, and major Chinese chains are increasingly trying their luck in the U.S. Both see opportunities to trade more burgers and bubble tea across the Pacific. KFC already has 3.5 times the number of China locations than it does at home. The giant chain Mixiu opened 3 U.S. stores in December and plans 2 dozen more. John Scott reports.
5: French President Macron is backing a proposal for Canada to become the European Union's first associate member as he and Canadian Prime Minister Carney deepen ties in space, energy, and business. Macron's endorsement comes days after the European Commission president proposed a new Canada-EU relationship. More on these stories, townhall.com.
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13: Opinions expressed on the following program are not necessarily those of KSCO staff, management, or advertisers. If something is said with which you disagree, please let us know by writing to us at comments@kseo.com.

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1: Hey, welcome back. So great to be with you on a Sunday night, Monday morning. Van Morrison, Wild Night. Van actually cut an early version of this years before it finally surfaced on Tupelo Honey in 1971. So apparently that Wild Night took a while to arrive. Some of the people building and studying artificial intelligence are now asking a pretty unsettling question. What happens if we lose control of it? Researchers interviewed by NBC News warn that future self-improving AI could potentially hack security systems, manipulate political leaders, even interfere with military infrastructure. One researcher went so far as to describe a scenario in which a superhuman AI could effectively stage a coup against the government. And we may not need superintelligence for things to get dangerous. Experts say today's AI could already help bad actors with sophisticated biological research, while militaries are rapidly integrating AI into battlefield and command systems. Not everybody buys the doomsday scenario. Some researchers argue the extinction talk is wildly overblown or distracts us from problems AI is causing right now. So forget the Terminator for a moment. What happens when the machine becomes smarter than the people who are supposed to control it? 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We understand. So keep going with the official Coast to Coast AM YouTube channel, packed with fascinating interviews, unforgettable moments, and plenty more trips down the rabbit hole. 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More Coast, more Strange, whenever you want it. David Nino Rodriguez says his encounter near White Sands changed the way he looks at UFOs, and we're going back inside that experience next on Coast to Coast AM.
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0: David Nino Rodriguez stays with us, boxing most dangerous puncher and former heavyweight champion, WBA, NABA, and WBC Mexican heavyweight champion, and also the author of When the Lights Go Out, From Survivor to Champion, published in 2016, and today the host of a wildly successful YouTube channel, Nino's Corner. We'll tell you how to watch a little bit later. But right now we were talking about this strange incident. As you're driving through the through New Mexico, you see these white lights. The sky lights up like a Christmas tree, and then you begin receiving these downloads in the middle of the night. You wake up and television is going haywire, the ceiling fan flying off, the practically flying off. You're receiving all of this very dark information, almost sounds like prophecy. I mean, you know, one of my favorite movies is Network, and this Howard Beale character who becomes, you know, he's receiving some sort of a transmission. Did you ever think at this point that you were losing your mind?
1: No, I felt very calm, and I felt very at peace with it. I wasn't scared. It was a strange thing. These visions I was having was, I want to say, I believe it was options. I believe it was it was alternate timelines. I think it was a future we're going to see at some point. That I don't think it's going to be as bad as people think. Okay, in other words, let me just stop myself for a second. Hold on. So what I think this is timeline convergence. I think it's alternate timelines. I think what I was witnessing, what I'm seeing in these visions is what seems so out of, just so wildly creative. It's not my imagination. I was having these real, not only dreams, but very real visions of a very chaotic environment, civil unrest in America. I saw things happening like the George Floyd riots, the BLM stuff, the civil unrest, the chaos that we've already seen. I've seen all this already. And I am telling you, there's more to come. How bad is this going to get? I don't believe it's going to be as bad as it was initially supposed to get, but I do believe that we are coming into a timeline convergence, and we are going into a better future. I think humanity is going into a much better place, a golden age, as some people would say, but I think it's going to be a very, very bumpy road, and I think it could start around November. But yeah, I've had these visions for a while, and I do believe it's almost prophetic. I mean, I've never talked about this before, so this is the first time I've talked about this on your show.
0: Well, I'm honored that you're sharing it with us here. You think that these downloads and these visions were precipitated by your seeing these lights in the sky in New Mexico?
1: They only happened afterwards. That's all I can say. They only happened afterwards. And, that's why I've always felt this drive and this passion to do what I do. And I've really been lit on fire to do what I'm doing with my podcast and the shows. And, that's why I have such a drive to do what I'm doing, because, I feel like we can divert all of this. It doesn't have to be this bad. It doesn't have to get as bad as what I saw. And that is what is fueling me to do what I'm doing today.
0: So I want to go back to your childhood again, when you saw these entities coming through your bedroom wall. And in one case, there was a little girl with them, or a female humanoid, perhaps. I don't know. And you felt, because of that fear, you sense that what you were witnessing then was demonic. Is that somehow related to the lights in the sky and your downloads? I mean, are we talking about the flip side of the same thing?
1: I think it was something different because, yeah, I remember them coming through the walls. They were very staticky, like a frequency, fading in and out. And I mean, I can remember that clearly. But the same thing in the sky, but I felt more awestruck by the lights in the sky, and I felt at peace. I didn't feel fear. I believe all of this is spiritual. I think we got this all wrong. I think we've got this all wrong. I think what this is, I think they reside outside of this matrix, outside of this dimension. And they're able to consciously peek into ours. I don't think these ships, they're flown consciously in my mind. And I believe that they are, what they then called heavenly angels or demonic or demons, right? I think that's what I think this is purely spiritual. I think this is purely spiritual. And that's the feeling that I get. And I think the government is going to try to make us believe that this is not, that's not the case. That these are, interplanetary, that they're coming from other galaxies, which could be maybe some of them, but from what I'm getting, I believe this is purely spiritual. And they're peeking into our reality, and they're using vehicles that defy all physics, because they're spiritual physics. Right. We will never be able to figure it out because it's completely spiritual.
0: So when we hear the term interdimensional, and maybe we're just parsing terms here, but I mean, interdimensional could mean another physical dimension. It could mean another plane of consciousness, or it could mean the spiritual realm. When you hear that term interdimensional, what do you think it is? I mean, you mentioned spiritual realm, but is it
1: all of the above? What you just stated, I'm open to all of that, right? But I believe I believe that humanity is going through a shift right now, and I believe all eyes on us. It's a spiritual battle. It's a spiritual war for what direction we're going to go. And I think we're in the middle of it right now. Call it Armageddon, the apocalypse, whatever you want to say. I think we are now in it. And I think, and I believe, I mean, just ask anybody. You can ask anybody on the street. They'll tell you, yeah, this is the craziest time to be alive. Look what's happening. Everybody will agree with that. I mean, we're seeing things happen now in the last 3 years, 5 years that we could never have imagined. Look how AI is just all of a sudden taking over with, you know, no permission pass. No, just, I'm here. Thank you very much. All of a sudden the elephant in the room is right in front of all of us and just do it and stampeding. You know what I'm saying? It's like, it's unbelievable to see how fast this is advancing and kind of all of our heads are spinning and nobody.
0: Yeah,
1: knows
0: it does feel different. I mean, people have been talking about end times since, well, I would imagine, let's say, for example, in Russia in 1917, you know, when the Bolshevik Revolution started, I'm sure there were many people who thought this is the end of days. I'm sure when Constantinople fell to the Ottomans, people, you know, when was that? The 1400s, people were saying this is the end of days. But this, I mean, it does feel different this time. But I want to ask you about this idea of these spiritual entities or interdimensionals. And I think we're on the same page here, actually. I don't believe they're necessarily extraterrestrials either, but people will always come back to me and say, well, if they are non-physical, why do they need physical craft? I mean, do they need to create a physical manifestation in order to enter our reality? Or why do spiritual entities need a machine?
1: I think I think they materialize in this dimension and they can dematerialize just as easy. I think we have garnered some of their technology. I do believe that there's a huge gray area. There's no possible way you could say it's either black or white, right? This is a massively gray area. And for me to sit here and tell anybody that I believe it's black and white is just ridiculous. Who am I to say that? I don't know. I think it's a massively gray area. I think, yes, they could be coming from other parts of the galaxy, other parts of the universe, but I do believe from what I've seen personally, just my experiences, this is spiritual. And the connection to me is spiritual. And I believe that, you know, if you see a lot of videos of these creatures or whatever you want to call them, they're able to almost be invisible. You know, a lot of people talk about the grays, the reptilians. They can materialize and dematerialize in our reality. How do you explain that? And yes, we would call it, it's either a very advanced technology, or simplest terms, you could just say, well, it's spiritual. But obviously they have something. They're coming from a different frequency. You know, best way to explain it is back in, you know, the 70s and 80s when you were in your car, you would, if people remember the radios back then, like people would get Coast to Coast AM, and you would, it would blur with other channels, right? Until you got the right frequency. Well, that's kind of what they do. They, I think they're able to dial into our frequency and manifest themselves or materialize and then dematerialize. You know, and that's what I think all of this is about. And we can't seem to figure it out. And I think the government, is, you know, was or is getting ready to play this alien card where they'll, you know, they're going to try to take us from the uppercase G, God, and make us believe that we were, you know, seated, and this is just my opinion, by the lowercase G, and they're going to play this elaborate alien card to where, you know, they come as our saviors and save us from World War III or some kind of apocalypse or Armageddon, and we look at them as our gods, when really, and I believe they could be the Nephilim or the fallen, and it's all deception. It's all demons or these spiritual beings masquerading as aliens, and that's where my gut is taking me.
0: Yeah, I mean, even Jacques Vallée and others have pointed to similarities between modern UFO encounters, and then we have these older accounts of fairies and demons and supernatural beings. I mean, how do we account for, people seem to have two kind of different or separate alien abduction experiences. One is absolutely a horror show. They're placed on some sort of an examining table. They're essentially, you know, prodded and tortured. And then others, people describe these, you know, wonderful experiences. In some cases, they claim to be healed after these encounters. So is that what we're talking about here? You know, an angelic encounter and a demonic encounter both happening in our world at the same time?
1: I think that very much could be it. And I think the forces that be that control humanity are losing grip. And I believe, you know, these, you know, like CERN, I think was specifically made to open portals. You know, just look at the ceremonies, the rituals they've had, and it would, for its opening, the opening ritual, the opening ceremony. I mean, there's too many things here that, you know, the elites do play with these things. They do have rituals. They are, you know, I had a guest on, Craig Lund, that talked to, you know, he wrote the book Silicone Satan. He talks about, he calls them almost fondly the Lucys, the Luciferians. It's a very real thing, you know, and these very top elitists are playing a different game, and they've been in control this entire time. And I think we need to wake up to that. And I think people are waking up to that. And I think, you know, this whole alien question is nothing more than part of the spiritual war. And I believe, and this is just my opinion, they are demonic entities, or some of them angelic, but the demonic ones are going to be masquerading as aliens. And I think we all need to be very aware of their deceit. Now, I'm not saying aliens don't exist. I'm not saying that. I'm just saying, whatever the government's going to tell us is wrong.
0: You mentioned CERN. Did you see that video that was circulating on YouTube? It's supposedly showing a human sacrifice taking place, captured on someone's, I don't know, phone, right outside the CERN gates, as it were, at the entrance of CERN. Some hooded figures stabbing someone. Now, some people claim it's a hoax. I don't know what to make of it. Have you seen that?
1: I have not seen that, but it does not surprise me. It doesn't surprise me. These people are very dark. I mean, it's a very sick world, and They have no regard for human life. And just to pivot for a second here, I think we are currently, they are in a race right now to take over humanity. And you ask, well, how are they doing that? AI. I think there's nothing more alien than AI. And I think they are building a digital prison right beneath our noses. And I believe AI is, I guess you could say the alien, right? I mean, if you were an alternate species or from another galaxy or even from another dimension or a spiritual demonic realm, whatever, the easiest way to take over humanity would do it right beneath their noses through AI. Data centers, flock cameras, the whole thing, everything they're building right now, super intelligence to match God. I'm telling you, this is... it's happening right beneath our noses right now. They are building this system, the beast system.
0: We're heading into the bottom of the hour break, and then we'll open up the phone lines and take questions and comments on the other side. Very, very quickly, when you were in the boxing world, looking back now, do you think you had encounters with demons?
1: Absolutely, 100% yes. 100% yes.
0: All right. David Nino Rodriguez stays with us. Again, questions and comments after the break, right here on Coast to Coast AM.

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1: And I wanted to talk to you anyway about the UFO reports, what you think of them.
2: The best thing about it is it's really exciting. We got complete vindication because basically what happened was is the government admitted that we don't know what these spots, these objects, these bright lights are, but basically you can help the government because the thing we're finding out is government's not that bright and they need our help. So that's where Coast to Coast AM comes in and George Norrie comes in. Because you're going to have people on here that will give the government investigators an idea where to look, how to look, and what to look for. So it really does a lot of validation of the history of this show, and this is a huge step forward to getting to the truth, because for the first time, we have the U.S. government admitting that there's something to this, really admitting there's something to this, and that's the big step for all of us.
3: 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I'm Tony Canto, your fresh grocer, and today we're going to do a tip on cluster tomatoes. 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
1: It's time to congratulate you for your efforts to get a UFO UAP disclosure. 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
5: That's what you have to do if you're an activist. 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And ultimately, we got disclosure. And you're here to see it, and so am I.
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1: Hey, welcome back. ELO, Do Ya? Before ELO made it famous, Jeff Lynne recorded Do Ya with his previous band, The Move. ELO's 1976 remake became the version everybody remembers. Say, here is one for the history books. There may be something hiding near King Tut's tomb. New radar and microgravity surveys have detected what researchers say could be underground tunnels about 30 meters from Tutankhamun's burial chamber. And here's where it gets interesting. Archaeologists have long wondered whether Queen Nefertiti's missing tomb might be hidden somewhere nearby. Now, nobody's claiming they've found her, not yet. They'll need physical access to know what's really down there. But after 3,300 years, the Valley of the Kings may still be keeping one very big secret. You can check out the rest of this story in the carousel up at coasttocoastam.com. And if you like where I take things when I'm behind the microphone, come with me a little farther down the rabbit hole on Richard Serrett's Strange Planet. 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
1: 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And that's doing very well itself. That's on Apple and Roku.
0: And how do we get a copy of When the Lights Go Out? That was published back in 2016.
1: Amazon. Anyone can just go to Amazon and order a book there. And or if you go to the General's Tent on ninoscorner.tv, I think you get a copy, a signed copy as well. So,
0: and I want to give a plug out for your mom too, because I know you're caring for your elderly parents, and your mom wrote a book. How do we? What? Tell us about that briefly.
1: The Mexican Mix. Yeah. I'm suffering. Well, there's, you know, I am suffering. Both my parents have severe dementia. My mom has it very severe. They're in their last years, and my mom's what, 87. My dad's 91, and both bedridden, and so. Yeah, that was the last, you know, real masterpiece, you know, that was the final masterpiece, I guess you could say. She wrote that about 5 years ago, I want to say. I could be wrong, 5-6 years ago, but, yeah, it's on Amazon as well, the Mexican Mix.
0: The Mexican Mix. All right. Are you still receiving downloads, as far as you can tell, from these entities?
1: No. Not that I can tell. This has just been the last, you know, this happened around 2019 to 2021. And that was the real high strangeness for me.
2: I wouldn't say fizzled out. I just got into my groove. I got into my flow, and things kind of tapered down a lot.
1: So, from 2019 to 2021, it was really strange, a really strange time for me when my life was changing, and I felt like it was like a, 2020. And I think a lot of people can relate to this, was like a portal year. For a lot of people, it either made people or broke people. And I was, one of the people that really, made my new life and career during that time.
0: All right. Let's go to the phones on the wild card line. Adam is in Pascagoula, Mississippi, the scene of a pretty famous abduction case. Adam, welcome to Coast AM. You're on the line with David Nino Rodriguez. Go ahead.
3: Hey, Rich. Hey, David. My question is, do you believe these data centers could be used by bad aliens to usher in the Antichrist false prophet system at the end of the Bible, and whatever else could be known about this? What are your thoughts?
1: Yeah, I don't see any. I'll be honest. A lot of people say, oh, this is, you know, we're in a race with China, and we got to get ahead of the ball. They always use China as the boogeyman. I think this, there's just nothing good can come out of this. I'm sorry. I don't want to be negative, but I mean, I believe when the Bible says, you know, these times are coming, hello people. I think we're here, and I absolutely believe AI will be the mark of the beast. I do believe it's going to bring in the Antichrist. Yeah. I do feel that 100%.
0: Adam,
1: and, you know, I have a lot of people that, yeah, I have a lot of people that go against me on that, but I just don't see anything good coming out of this. And the way they're building these so feverishly all over the place and using our precious resource, water, I don't know. I don't see anything good coming from this. And look how fast this stuff is developing, and how the speed in which it's just overtaking everything. It just started overtaking news anchors now. So, you know, your movie stars and all that, it's taking all the jobs. What are people going to be left to do? That's my question to everyone out there. What are you going to do? You have all this free time on your hands. Well, they're going to take your arts and arts and crafts as well. I mean, they're going to take your movie business. They're already, writing music, songs. I mean, how many AI artists are out there now? I mean, this is getting insane.
0: Let's go east of the Rockies. Jeff is in Michigan. Jeff, welcome to Coast. Go ahead.
4: Sir, my thought is this. Parallel worlds, most

0: scientists that now agree, they think pretty much they exist, multidimensional or however you want to say it. Now, it's up to our choices. When we make a choice here, it's not quite the same on a parallel world. It's a, you know, a different choice. So what I'm thinking is they've made different choices on these parallel worlds, and they're far more advanced than we are because they made better choices. And they may have even interacted with aliens or other entities, and I believe that they actually are coming to our dimension to influence us to make bad decisions so that they don't make the same decisions on their world, and so things go smooth for them while we suffer.
1: Interesting theory. What do you make of that, David?
2: Yeah, I mean, the universe is full of potentials, right? So I don't see how that. I think there's multiverses, timelines, with infinite potentials, you know, so each with the different choices that different civilizations have made or whatever. I think that, you know, I think this planet has been through this song and dance many times before, and we're coming into the next big choice, which is the Great Reset, and it's either we're either going to fail or make it through. And I think we're coming into that precipice within the next, I think, before 2030.
1: All right, let's go west of the Rockies. Mark is in Roseville, California. Good morning, Mark. Welcome to Coast.
3: Yeah, Mr. Rodriguez, I'm 100% behind you because I know a lot. The government knows. I was told in my garage, the government knows, but they have to lie about it.
1: You were told in your garage? Who was in the garage with you, Mark?
3: A family member that's high up in the things. And, anyway, it's a family member. And I was told, I showed them, and I said, here, put this in your office. And it's not allowed.
1: Put what in your office?
3: Photos of what I have. That everybody's been looking for.
1: All right.
3: I have a 50-second video of a rare event. And just recently, my son blew up the video, the pictures, and they're clear pictures of two objects that came from space. They're not drones. It's not an aircraft, an Airbus. They are UFO UAPs. And I sent the photos to Tom Danheiser to Coast to Coast.
1: All right. Well, you'll have a look at those, and maybe they'll end up on the Coast website. Marky, thanks for that. David, we were talking about timelines earlier, and then we were also talking about CERN and this Hadron Collider. And a couple of weeks ago when I was on Coast on a Friday night and I was talking about the Mandela effect, and yes, we were having some fun with it, but this idea that, so for example, the latest one is, for years, I was under the impression that Anne Rice wrote a novel called Interview with a Vampire. And now if you go online and check it out, it says Interview with the Vampire. And I thought, no way. Serious question.
2: It's a vampire. I've always thought of it as with a vampire. Wow.
1: Yeah. Yeah. Go check it out on Google it right now. You'll see it. It's the movie and the book is Interview with the Vampire. And, you know, there's so many different examples of this. Do you think, this is a serious question, that that's what they're doing at CERN, that they are messing with the timeline?
2: I think it's a byproduct of whatever dimensions that they're blurring or opening up portals. Yeah, I think it's definitely a byproduct of it. I think that's some of the ramifications. I mean, I remember just the Snow White, right? Mirror, mirror on the wall. Now they're saying magic mirror on the wall. I don't ever remember it being that. It's bizarro world, man. It's the Twilight Zone, what we're living in. And I think this is only going to pick up speed. And I believe that novelty is just going to continue spiking, and all the visions that I had of civil unrest and all that, it's coming. And I think it's, and I'm not trying to be a doomsday or anything like that. I think it's just the natural evolution of all of this. It's like we're going through a bottleneck of time and space, and I think everything's just collapsing on itself. And, you know, look how fast a year goes now. I mean, faster than, I mean, a month feels like a week feels like a day, you know. I mean, it just because we have so many more options within a, 24-hour period now. Everyone's distracted on their phones. You got your computers. There's 100 different ways to order a coffee. I mean, there's just more choices within a condensed period of time. And when you really look at everything, it's racing towards this epoch of time. What it is, I don't know. Does it collapse on itself? I mean, where is it going to go? It's like we're in warp speed overdrive going where? That's my question. Where is this going? Because it's getting faster.
1: Yeah, we are, as humans, it's like we're living at the speed of light. And we experience, I think, in one, we experience more in one day than our ancestors, let's say 100 years ago, in an entire lifetime.
2: 100%.
1: Yeah. And we're not.
2: I mean, do you remember being bored as a child? I do. I don't think kids are bored anymore.
1: Summer went on forever. Summer went on. After 2 weeks, I thought, I can't wait to get back to school.
2: Yep. I remember listening to the grandfather clock at my grandmother's house, laying there bored, listening to the air conditioner, nothing to do. And now kids have everything to do in a condensed period of time. In a 1 minute time frame, they do more than I did all day. You know,
1: exactly.
2: It's all on their phones, and it's unbelievable. It's crazy.
1: Lewis is in Pennsylvania. Lewis, good morning. Welcome to Coast.
4: Oh, Richard, thank you for taking my call. I have a comment and question for David. I'll listen off the air.
1: Go ahead.
2: Okay.
4: David, I really want to commend you, but somebody like yourself, a world-class athlete, let alone heavyweight champion, you had that burning fire that competitive inside you. And so many people, when you're positioned, when it's time to go to another trade or another occupation, that fire, the thing that kept them going, the thing that you just can't quit. And a lot of people, it burns up, and it does them in. And it's so good to hear you come out the other side, okay? It's really great. But my question for you, David, is this. You know, let alone the Anthony Joshua against Tyson Fury, there's not one fight I'd pay to see today. What do you account for the total desolation of the heavyweight division, let alone boxing? Do you think it's CTE and mixed martial arts? Okay, I'll stop here. Thank you, Richard.
1: All right, great question, Lewis. What's happened to boxing?
2: It's a combination of a multitude of things, man. It's social media. The fighters are just not the same as they used to be. I was on the tail end of, you know, of social, you know, social media really took off in 2008, 9, 10. And I was at the tail end. That's when my career was really ending. It was a different mentality, a different mindset back then, man. Fighters were just a different breed of animal. Now every Tom, Dick, and Harry's a fighter. Every guy's a MMA fighter out of his garage. You know, they're not anomaly. They're not an anomaly anymore. And social media has ruined everything. Everyone's kind of got this silver spoon or this they're lazy. They're just not the same type of breed of people they used to be. And not to mention the talent pool is just lacking. I mean, fighters today, there's not as many people, you know, the fighters, there's not as many shows. I mean, back when I was fighting, there was hundreds of shows a year you could fight on and build your record and fight tough guys and come up. And now it's far and few between. It's just, you know, life has just got easier for so many people. And it's the world of instant gratification. So I think there's a lot of reasons, but, I'm with you on that. Besides Anthony Joshua and Tyson Fury, I don't really care to see any of them. And, and boxing is poorly promoted, and I think ultimately it's all going to go into the world of MMA anyway, and it's there'll be hybrids, but I think boxing is kind of dying on the vine. It's a different breed of fighter these days, man. They're just different, and I think they're going to continue to just get more and more spoiled and more lazy. It's just social media. Let's just call it what it is, the social media championship. Jake Paul kind of set the pace on that one.
1: All right, Lewis, great question. We're going to squeeze in one more quickly on the wild card line. Marianne is in Michigan. Marianne, you'll have to make it quick. Welcome to Coast. Good morning.
5: Okay. I just want to let him know that I believe everything he's saying about spirituality is happening. We have changed since the year 2000. They told us back in 1999 that we were going to end the world, remember? Fill your bathtub, do everything, get ready, because it's going to end. Well, the old world did end. And we are living in nothing but a world of spoiled Americans that don't know how to do anything right anymore. And I'm so sorry, because my father used to watch you guys boxing all the time when he was alive.
1: All right, Marianne, thank you for that. David, once again, how do we watch Nino's Corner?
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1: And again, the book, When the Lights Go Out?
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1: Wow, what a pleasure speaking with you again, David. Thank you so much.
2: You got it, Richard. Thank you for having me.
1: All right, coming up. A woman who says she spent 70 years not just searching for Sasquatch, but communicating with them. Arla Collette Williams says they have families, personalities, even a connection to mysterious star people. Wait till you hear her story. 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

0: 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I've been studying healthy bodies for 35 years, and what I've got to tell you may shock and surprise you, but if you listen up, it may change your life.
1: Body's made up of four parts. The matrix, the connective tissue muscle matrix, makes up the vast majority of the body. 90% or so of the body is this meat component. Then this meat component is wired with electricity, electrical wires. We call that nerve tissue. And then the whole thing is candy coated with a surface tissue that's called epithelia. But the bulk of the body, 90% of the body, is this matrix, the connective tissue muscle tissue matrix, the steak, the meat. When we eat meat, we're eating the connective tissue muscle tissue matrix of an animal. We don't eat the epithelia. We don't eat the surface. We don't eat the nervous tissue. We eat the bulk of an animal's body. Because we're made up mostly of this matrix, it should come as no surprise that this is the area where most disease takes place. If you are dealing with a degenerative disease crisis, if you're dealing with arthritis or autoimmune diseases or uterine prolapse or ruptures or hernias or wrinkles, accelerated aging, you're falling apart at this meat matrix level. And this is the area where we need to be focusing on. Focusing on the matrix, the connective tissue muscle matrix, should be the number one thing we do to slow down the disease process, to slow down the aging process. Building connective tissue, in my opinion, is probably the single most important, or at least one of the most important things that you could do to reverse or prevent the aging process and to help strengthen the body and to reverse and prevent degenerative diseases as well as autoimmune diseases. So how do you build connective tissue? Any kind of regular contraction and relaxation of muscles can activate the building of connective tissue.
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4: Breaking news this hour from Town Hall. I'm Rich Thomason. You think gas prices are high now? House Minority Leader Steve Scalise says if the Democrats win in November, pump prices will absolutely skyrocket. He says he has the receipts to prove that claim.
5: Gas prices are 55 cents a gallon higher in blue states because a lot of their mandates and ridiculous things that they do to jack up the cost. We're working to bring the cost down. We opened up more production so that we can produce our own energy in America. Joe Biden had shut that down. Democrats want to go back to those days, by the way, where we have to import our oil from foreign countries.
4: Scalise on ABC's This Week. Today's AAA national average, gallon of regular, $4.47. That's the same as yesterday. Diesel fuel averaging $6.51 a gallon. The U.N. General Assembly will hear from President Trump tomorrow. He'll address the body at U.N. headquarters in New York. General Assembly convenes its 81st session. On Thursday, the president will host Chinese President Xi at the White House. German Chancellor Friedrich Merz vows to push ahead with reform after an historic state election defeat.
6: German Chancellor Friedrich Merz sought within minutes of polls closing on Sunday in Mecklenburg, Western Pomerania and Berlin to shore up his position in his center-right Christian Democratic Union Party.
7: Diese Reformen sind das
6: in his speech, he said he plans to stay in office after his party's losses in the two states and again double down on the government's plans for potentially painful reforms to Europe's biggest economy. Merz adds, what has to be done now requires backbone, steadfastness and patience. The big question is whether his CDU party will support him in that and for how long. I'm Charles de Ledesma.
4: Stock futures point to a higher open on Wall Street. The Dow futures up 448 points. NASDAQ futures 331 points higher. More on these stories, townhall.com.
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4: Gaza authorities propose a major housing demolition project.
9: Gaza's housing ministry has classified around 3,000 buildings as dangerous because of damage sustained in the war between Israel and Hamas. The initiative follows repeated collapses of damaged structures, including one in Gaza City on Wednesday, which killed 21 Palestinians. The authorities say the plan is urgent because thousands of people are living in unsafe conditions. But they say there are major hurdles to overcome.
4: That's BBC's Caroline Platt. An explosion has injured several South Korean military officers inside the heavily fortified demilitarized zone separating the Koreas. South Korea's defense ministry says the explosion occurred today during an unspecified operation. The cause of the blast not immediately clear. South Korean officials are not speculating on whether the explosion may have been caused by a North Korean landmine. News and analysis at townhall.com. Italy's premier, Giorgia Meloni, is planning to limit the number of foreign students in Italian schools, also ban the wearing of burqas in the classroom.
10: Buongiorno a tutti!
11: Speaking at a festival organized by her own party's youth movement, Meloni said all immigrants coming to Italy would have to learn the language and culture and respect Italy's rules. She said the measure would also make Italian language lessons compulsory for parents of foreign students having serious difficulties integrating into the school system. Meloni's conservative administration became Italy's longest-serving, uninterrupted government since World War II earlier this month, and she's keen to boost her popularity ahead of elections in 2027. I'm Karen Chamas.
4: Today, President Trump will sit down with New York City's Mayor Zohran Mamdani. Talks take place at the mayor's official residence, Gracie Mansion. More on these stories, townhall.com.
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1: It's probably dark out where you are right now, I'd imagine, right? Like, how does he know that? Well, it's pretty obvious if we're on at 5 a.m. to 6 a.m. early morning drive Eastern. Jim, thank you for clarifying that. What an honor to be back on the radio. I am Dan Bongino. This is the Bongino Report AM. Of course, if there's an AM, there's got to be a Bongino Report PM too, which there is. We are on an afternoon drive on stations around the country. Our podcast is live at 10 a.m. Eastern time. Thank you, Producer Jim, for clarifying that there are time zones in the United States. You're an invaluable asset to the show. Some of you are meeting Producer Jim for the first time. He is my ally in this. He is the Ed McMahon to the Johnny Carson, although I'm not nearly as funny as Johnny. Jim may be as funny as Ed, but I'm not really sure. You'll be hearing a lot of Producer Jim. Jim, why don't you just say hello to people so they recognize your voice?
2: Hello, America. It's glad to be back.
1: I know you're glad to be back. I can't do radio without Jim. That was my only stipulation. With Westwood One, you know, I can't do a show without Producer Jim. I have never been on the radio with my own show early in the morning in these hours. However, I have done an inordinate amount of early morning radio before, guest hosting for others. So I wanted this spot so badly, and I want to say thank you to all the people who have performed valiantly in this spot prior. We love it. Early morning radio is nothing like it to set off your day. So just for some of you out there who may not know who I am, which is understandable, I'm not President Donald Trump with 99% name ID around the world. My name is Dan Bongino. For those, again, who don't know me, I was a Secret Service agent, NYPD police officer. I was a deputy director of the FBI for the first year of the Trump presidency. Had a podcast for a really long time, had a radio show before I went to the FBI in the 12 to 3 spot. So, yeah, blah, blah, blah. You know, if you want, I don't want to bore you with the details of my life, but I feel like it's important to give a little bit of background in case you know nothing about me, which, again, is understandable. You know, I have a real soft spot for radio, but specifically for early morning radio, because that's where I got my start. The great WMAL in Washington, D.C., and WCBM in Baltimore. I used to live in the state of Maryland, and they used to ask me to guest host quite a bit in early morning radio. And I remember driving in doing WMAL, and it was about 4 o'clock in the morning because they would do an hour of pre-show and they had moved the show back. I think originally the early morning radio began at 6 a.m. and then they moved it back to 5. So you'd have to be there by 4 or so, which meant you had to leave at around 3:15 in the morning, which, as you know, if you're a hardworking American like a trucker on the roads at that time, right, Producer Jim, 3:15 is not really waking up. It's almost like never going to sleep. So I would drive in down I-95 I'd go down Ritchie Highway when I lived in Maryland, and I'd see these truckers on the road, Route 50 and elsewhere. And I used to think to myself, gosh, these guys are just the best. Like, these guys and ladies who do this for a living. You know, you go to your supermarket, you just see the stuff appears, right? The bread, the milk, right? The cans of vegetables. You're like, wow, look at this, like magic. It's not the Soviet Union. There's no bare shells. Well, how do you think it got there? And that's the truckers. So early morning radio did a couple things for me. It grounded me in what makes America great, the people who work. And it also allowed me the unbelievable opportunity to start off people's day. So I am Dan Bongino, and it is really a tremendous honor to be here with you on stations all across the country. And I hope you enjoy what we're going to do. In the next segment coming up, I'm going to tell you who we are and the perspective we take on the show so you know what to expect going forward. Because I hope this show is for a lot of folks out there, and I think it will be. We've had a lot of success in the radio in the past, but we are not the doomer gloomer show. If there's bad news, we're going to cover it. We're going to use reason. We're going to be fair about it. We're going to apply the Bongino rule where we wait 24 to 72 hours for drawing a conclusion. But it's not the doomer show. I'm going to talk about why and why I think that's important. You've got a limited amount of time on this planet. We all do. We all do. Talk about the bad news. Fix the problems out there. But focusing relentlessly on the bad news while ignoring the good news is a good way to end up 6 feet deep and depressed all the time. And we're not going to do that. Again, it's such a tremendous honor to be here with you. I really appreciate it. Welcome to the Bongino Report AM. We're going to have a lot of great mornings together going forward. Folks, we'll be right back.
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0: Welcome back to the Bongino Report AM, the first show. It's always great to be part of the first show because one of the things we do with the podcast and the radio show is, and I just have to be candid with you, I took this from Rush Limbaugh. Why? Because it's better to copy genius than create mediocrity, right, Producer Jim? But we are going to be covering news of the day in the morning. And I said to you before the break, one of the things I think I am obliged to give you is kind of the BHAG. I went to business school, and I have a rule about your education. P1 listeners to the afternoon show who are joining us for the first time know what that rule is. If you're mentioning your education and bragging about it, you are probably a moron. So we ask for a dispensation. So, Jim, can we please get a pass this time because it's relevant?
1: Yes, you have a pass.
0: Okay, thank you, sir. We don't ask for a lot of them. In business school, you learn about this thing called a BHAG, right? A big, hairy, audacious goal. So the big, hairy, audacious goal of this show is not to leave you every morning in your early morning drive and morning drive time depressed about the state of America. God gave you your life at this time in this place, and I sincerely, candidly, frankly, honestly, genuinely, authentically believe this, that if there was ever a time to be alive, and I mean a great time to be alive, in an era of human prosperity, human ingenuity, you are alive in that time right now. And I'm not going to sit here every day and dwell endlessly on just doomer, gloomer, black pill stuff. If there's bad news, again, we'll report it. We get a bad inflation number. Of course, we're going to talk about it. But there is so much going on right now. And let me put some meat on that bone, because it's one thing to talk about it, and it's another thing to produce what we call receipts. Receipts are what? Receipts are evidence. Evidence of a purchase, evidence of a transaction. Me telling you things are really good. We have problems, no doubt, serious problems. We always have. We're fallible human beings. There's always going to be problems. Scarce resources, how we allocate them, governing systems that don't work. There's always going to be problems. But I'm telling you that I believe that if I had a choice to be alive at any point in human history, I want to be alive right now. Why is that? Why do you believe that? Well, if you do listen to the podcast, you know we covered this last week. And this was, to be clear, this was just the news from last week. Just from last week. The poverty rate. In other words, you know, for maybe some of the liberals listening, we have a tough time digesting this stuff, meaning the number of poor folks we have in the country is at the lowest recorded rate in United States history. I don't know, call me crazy, but I would call that a piece of good news. Jim, no? Good news?
1: Yeah, yes.
0: Lowest in recorded American history. What came out last week? Median household income for the liberals. In other words, the amount of money people are earning as a household, mom, dad, the folks who live in the household, just hit a record high. By the way, inflation adjusted, inflation meaning in real money and buying power, of a staggering $87,000 roughly and a half dollars per household. $87,000. We're closing in rapidly in the Trump era on a median average household income. We're closing in on a six-figure income in the average. The highest ever recorded. Again, Producer Jim, it's the early morning. Is that good news on the way in?
1: That is good news.
0: That is good news, sir. That is good news. There's a bug in my office. I just noticed that. Big one. It's one of those Florida bugs. Don't worry. I've got it under control. I'm no Indiana Jones.
1: Flies you used to do battle with?
0: Yeah. No, this is a bigger one. It's not. See, now you're bringing up stuff that P1s know about. It was a great Fox clip on it. Here's another one. Again, just came out last week or the week prior to that. The FBI released its crime statistics for the year. We have the lowest murder rate and violent crime rates recorded in over 90 years. Again, Producer Jim, does that sound like a good thing? Sounds like it to me. Here, I'll throw just a couple more at you. Why I believe you're living in the golden era of politics. We have problems to fix. Point stipulated. Judge, point stipulated. Who's the judge? You all. It's your show. I can only listen to it once. The show is for you. Jobless claims. In other words, people who don't have a job, who are claiming unemployment. The lowest numbers we've recorded in decades. people having jobs is a really, really good thing. It's a really good thing. Producer Jim, good thing? Jobs?
1: Good thing.
0: Good thing. You like your job? You like working? I like my job. I love it. One more. One more.
1: You love it so much, you've taken several.
0: I know, it's insane. This is in the last 2 years. I've been your FBI deputy director, started my podcast, started an afternoon radio show, started a morning radio show. I like working. I like working. It's a really good thing. Here's one more. People admitted into the country illegally at the border. Zero for 16 straight months. I thought we couldn't control the border. President Trump says, not only can we, but we will. More good news coming up on the optimistic, happy show, the Bongino Report AM. I really hope you enjoy it. The show's for you. I can only listen to it once. Well, maybe with producer Jim, we can listen to it twice. We'll be right back.
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0: If you're looking for bad news, today's not that show. There is some bad news we cover. Told you last week there was Mr. Apocalypse, the AI is going to kill us all. We covered it. We covered it. We did our job, right? That's our job, to get you good news, bad news, and kind of find out what is good, what's bad, and where there's a happy middle ground. I can't repeat this enough. I don't understand why Republican voter enthusiasm is not through the roof right now. I don't understand. And I'm not talking about little things either. We have an unbelievable message. I'm going to help out the Republicans running for office. Pay attention. Take notes. Got a notebook in front of me. If this were Barack Obama, or if this were President Joe Biden, and you saw this series of headlines, I'm just asking the question. Would you be excited or not? Fair question, correct? Let's go with headline number one. Reuters. Reuters is not known for their pro-Trump headlines. U.S. poverty rate dips to lowest on record, Census Bureau says. Look at the date. It's kind of important. September 16th, 2026. So who's the president on September 16th, 2026? Donald Trump. He is a Democrat. No, Republican. So just this alone. Wouldn't you like to be the president when the, quote, U.S. poverty rate dips to the lowest on record? I thought everything was terrible. I thought the doomers and the pillars told you nothing is happening. We're all going to die. Teach these Republicans a lesson. And don't. What lesson are you trying to teach them? We want the poverty rate higher? Think of how amazing it would be
5: If I'm the president and the U.S. poverty is, quote, the lowest on record, this is from freaking Reuters, they don't even like the boss. I'm out there. People with palm fronds are like this. We've got enough of them down here. You want some palm fronds? Come to Florida. That's not it. That's not it. There's more. It's like the ShamWow. Wait, there's more.
0: A lot more ahead, folks. We'll be right back.
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0: history the other day. Not only is your economy on fire right now, motoring along, your streets are the safest they've ever been. I don't care if I had a role in it or not. It doesn't matter. It's the president's leadership. He picked the people. He enacted the plan. FBI reports record decrease in violent crime. Violent crime plummets across the country. Killings and other violent crimes dropped sharply in 2025. 2025 had biggest violent crime drop in 90 years. If you alone ran on this, you're doing just peachy. No less the lowest poverty rate. And then this, I thought we were all worried about the border, the citizenry. The border was chaotic and open. It was a complete show, rhymes with hit, under Joe Biden. President Trump comes into office, and now we have, look at this, September 16, 2026. That just sounds like it just happened. Trump's DHS hit 16 straight months with zero releases at the border. That sounds like a big freaking deal to me, man. What are Republicans running for office complaining about? I don't understand what the problem is. Joe Biden, during his disastrous presidency, the Afghanistan withdrawal, the open border, freaking 9% inflation we had not seen since the Jimmy Carter stagflation era. Joe Biden didn't do that bad in the midterms. Why? Because some Democrats were like full steam ahead, damn the freaking torpedoes. They showed up and voted no matter what. I don't understand the apathy on our side for a record that is like, here was Joe Biden on the evil scale. Here's Donald Trump on like the good side angel scale. And our people aren't excited. Man, I don't know, folks. It's like, I'm a little perplexed about the whole thing. Now, we were told by the left-wing media, remember during the 2020 election when we righteously questioned a mass mail-in ballot, COVID unprecedented electoral campaign where we've never seen mass ballots on this scale? And we all said, hey, man, that doesn't sound like it's going to be that secure. You had every right to ask those questions. What were we called? Anyone remember? We were all called election deniers. Remember that? Do you remember that? There's more on this, but let's take a quick break.
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2: Hi, everybody. This is Dr. Duncan McCollum, and I have this patient, Tim, here. Why don't you just tell us what's going on, what happened, and where you're at right now?
3: Yeah, I have peripheral neuropathy, which is burning and numbness and pain in my feet, and wasn't able to work and ended up with so much pain that I was pretty much homebound, quit driving, had a hard time sleeping. 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Overall, just feeling a lot better. I'm getting my life back, and I'm hoping to get back to work soon.
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5: With SRN News, I'm Rich Thomason in Washington. You think gas prices are high now? House Minority Leader Steve Scalise says if the Democrats win in November, pump prices will absolutely skyrocket. He says just take a look at the current gas prices in blue states. Today's AAA national average for a gallon of regular, $4.47, that's the same as yesterday. Diesel fuel averaging $6.51 a gallon. The UN General Assembly will hear from President Trump tomorrow. He'll address the body at UN headquarters in New York. The General Assembly convenes its 81st session. On Thursday, the president will host Chinese President Xi at the White House. Germany's Chancellor Friedrich Merz vows to press ahead with reforms following an historic state election defeat. On Wall Street, the Dow futures 470 points higher. NASDAQ futures are up 341 points. More details, srnnews.com.
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0: Congress is already claiming there's going to be cheating and all stuff. The election hasn't even happened yet. So clearly the left-wing media is going to call her an election denier, right? No. You want these people in charge? Or lowest poverty rate, lowest crime rates, zero admittances of illegals at the border. Well, who do you want in charge? I've never been to the border, but I've never been to Europe. You're not the Europe czar. You're the freaking border czar. Here's Kamala Harris, already claiming there's going to be cheating. Left-wing media, they'll say nothing. Guaranteed. Check this out.
1: Hey, everybody. So today is National Voter Registration Day, and I have two requests of you. Number one, please check your voter registration status. I know you're pretty sure that you are registered, but you know they've been cheating out there. They've been purging voter rolls. So please check your voter registration status. And then number two, text everyone on your group chat and let them know I asked you to ask them to check their voter registration status. We got to win. There's so much at stake, and we got to be too big to rig. They're going to try and cheat. Let's be too big to rig.
0: I thought you're not allowed to say that. Is she not an election denier? Folks, we're just asking questions, man. I had to read this story twice because this is even more good news. I told you that your choices are Kamala Harris, that Democrat party, or the Republican Party led by President Trump. Lowest poverty rate on record, crime getting crushed, murder rate getting crushed, border down to zero, manufacturing back. I've got a whole section here of not just good news, but amazing news. That's

0: lot of this stuff. China's nowhere close, contrary to what the doomers will tell, is nowhere close to the advanced economy we are. So these Chinese companies tried to steal this AI model, Claude's capabilities. They accidentally handed the United States their own state secrets instead. Anthropic disclosed that Chinese AI firms didn't just use Claude to generate training data. In one case, a company secretly routed over 300,000 real user requests through Claude over 10 days without the users ever knowing. What came through in that traffic? Surveillance material from a user Anthropic suspects is People's Liberation Army affiliated. Login credentials from engineers at major Chinese state-owned enterprises, probably connected to the Communist Party, most likely. Data from police case management systems and internal details of Chinese AI projects. They loaded all this stuff. He notes, kind of in closing, they were trying to copy an American model. Instead, they built a pipeline to quietly expose Chinese state and military data to a U.S. company. Folks, there has never been a better time to be an American in the golden age of politics right now. However, I told you I would give you the good news, bad news. The bad news that we need to fix is you've seen the China threat. I just discussed it. China apparently made a huge catastrophic tactical error here, disclosing all this information. Not good, but they're not us. I'm not telling you we're not going to make mistakes too. However, we need patriots inside these companies. Folks, I mean it. We need people that love America. I'm not telling you every Democrat out there doesn't love America. That's not what I'm saying. There's, you know, coal miners in West Virginia. Vote Democrat. They love America like you. They just have a different idea. However, the commies and progressives and the blue-haired liberals do not. I say that because going forward, in order for us to not make catastrophic mistakes like this with AI in our economy, we're going to need people who love America first inside these companies. I bring it up because of this Wall Street Journal story, how even this is starting to turn around right now. I mean in a good way. You said it was going to be good news. This sounds like a big deal, too. There's an article in the Wall Street Journal, Walter Russell Mead, I read often, higher ed will soon get patriotic. He notes how, keep this up a second, guys. He notes how first, how parents, especially in really patriotic areas of the country, the South, you know, Midwest, the Rust Belt, that a lot of these areas, I'm not telling you it's not patriots everywhere else, but you get the point, that they just don't want to send their kids to woke colleges anymore. They don't really care if it's Harvard or whatever. They don't care. They want their kids to go to college and love America. Secondly, he notes change will likely come from three directions. University-based scientific research has to take national security concerns more seriously. China didn't think of that. Please stay tuned, folks. We'll be right back.
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0: Okay, I wanted to address something quick, and I want to say, I say this with no malicious intent. I want to address something again I addressed earlier about Butler, the Butler assassination attempt, and candidly, all the assassination attempts around President Trump. It's sad we have to talk about it, like, well, which one? Because this has come up.

0: Terry, you're obligated to ask questions. That's the whole purpose. However, I saw this from a guy I know not that well, but well enough. I, you know, had him on my show quite a bit. I don't think I've ever done his show. Matt Walsh, you know him from the Daily Wire. And the only thing I was disappointed in this tweet is the implication here and the ongoing kind of veiled attacks on my integrity when it comes to these things. FBI dumps bizarre new details about Trump assassination attempt. What else are they hiding? It's, again, I'm not upset at anyone. I can't say this enough at all, not even a little bit. However, they have my number at the Daily Wire. If you're implying that I'm hiding something or, again, have some role in some cover-up, why would I have publicly called for an independent commission, independent of the FBI, to Matt and others? I fully understand why people don't trust government institutions. You don't even need, there's no clarification. I don't trust them. Trust but verify. Independent commission, review all the work. I'm calling for that myself. Please. I think it's a fantastic idea. Congressional hearings on all of it. And at some point, a press conference should happen that I was exaggerating when I said it should be 40 hours long. But I'm not really exaggerating. The press conference should go on, if it has to, all day. Ask every single question you can. However, the information is not new. I don't know why people keep saying this. It was turned over by Cash and I in March. We already showed you the Fox News piece. Why did Grassley's office not really? I don't know. You have to ask them. The records were turned over to Chuck Grassley, senator, in March. You have to ask Chuck Grassley why they didn't. I want to make a couple more points on this again. Again, please continue to ask questions. Please. I'm begging you. I'm imploring everyone. This commission would be a great idea. I think it's an amazing idea. So you can get the answers you need. You, however, with Matt and others, you could have just asked me and I would have explained how a lot of what was said in the video we did in the podcast, a lot, is inaccurate. Again, it was 6 months ago. It's not new. And I really reject these constant attacks on my integrity as if I gave up the greatest job in the world, time with my wife and kids, to go live in a city I'm not really that crazy about, Washington, D.C. I moved out of Maryland and Washington, D.C., the Delmarva area, for a reason. And I somehow went there to be engaged in a cover-up against my good friend, the President of the United States. It's just really out of bounds. You could have just called. I'm the one calling for it. You should have asked. Now, however, I need to explain one more thing, and this is important for everyone. If you actually do your homework, you'll figure out that everyone in the administration who knows me has acknowledged, in many cases publicly, that I was a huge advocate for transparency. Just look it up. Look up my show. We've shown, it doesn't matter. They've acknowledged this publicly. So what you're saying is not true. But second, this is the bad news. And this is where why I'm not mad at anyone. I'm really not. The questions come up often. Well, why don't we know everything? And here's the bad news. Folks, you're never going to know everything in a law enforcement case. Why doesn't the NYPD, New York State Troopers, FBI, and DEA just randomly dump entire criminal files? We have this thing called FBI Vault for you to read everything. I'm going to explain that to you, why there's always going to be an information asymmetry. We'll be right back.
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0: The reason you don't have every answer and they don't dump an entire criminal file every time is, I'll just give you an analogy. Maybe it'll make sense. Say there's a bank robbery. The FBI still investigates bank robbery. They're rare, but they do happen. And the guy who robbed the bank emailed an HVAC repairman the day prior to fix his air conditioner. The HVAC repairman, the FBI goes out and investigates and say, hey, I don't know nothing about it. I got an email from this guy, John Smith. He said, my AC's broke. I don't know anything about the bank robbery. I showed up, I fixed it, he paid. That may be in the case file because you usually do an email dump. But you're not going to put out the guy's email and the guy's contact because you investigated it and he has nothing to do with it. And there's nothing that's, you don't want the guy getting doxxed. The guy had nothing to do with it. I can't explain this to you enough, that in the law enforcement space, you want to take your rage out on me and Cash and the administration, everyone else. It would be grossly irresponsible to dump an open file on the internet if we have no evidence whatsoever you were implicated in a crime. I thought this was a republic. To the libertarians out there, who, I'm with you, there's no bigger advocate. Look at what we did in the FBI with FISA and other stuff. We didn't have to. We did it because we're so concerned with liberty and freedom. How is this a republic if you even had some brief contact with some person, man or woman, who did something bad, and now your name and address is out there on the internet? There's always going to be an information asymmetry. Always. Sometimes it's a really bad thing. There were information asymmetries at Russiagate that are very real. And other stuff. And are subject of an enormous investigation going on, which is now public. But it's not always something nefarious. And the hard truth is, you can't answer every question. I told you these are level 10 problems. I knew when I took this job and put my life on hold to go do it, that I wasn't going to be able to say everything all the time, because some of it was a road to nowhere, and we're not going to dox innocent people. But claiming, like, you know, somehow we're involved in some cover-up, me? Folks, you might as well burn the whole thing down. If we're going to elect people who've been trusted allies with you forever, President Trump, not, I didn't get elected, and they're going to appoint trusted allies, and you think we went in there to engage in some conspiracy to screw you over, I'm sorry. Like, the show is never going to be a home for you, and I'm really sorry you feel that way. All right, moving on. I just... But I do agree that this case and assassination attempts on our president, we need at this point, if we're going to open the kimono, this case, I understand. We're independent commission. I'm advocating it. Review everything. Please check the work. Check the work. I want you to remember, just moving on to some other stuff, that don't ever forget, like, the work that's being done right now by the administration, forget me and my role or anything else, but the work being done by the Trump administration at the border, on the economy and elsewhere, that, ladies and gentlemen, there are real people involved in this. You know, there are real jobs being created with the new capital expenditure boom and the building in the United States again, the jobless rate being the lowest in American history. I was at a volleyball game for my daughter last night. I ran into this wonderful man. His daughter was playing on the opposing team. He comes up to me and he goes, Dan, you know, people are upset. They just don't know about the good news. You got to spread the word. I said, sir, I got to tell you, I have spread the word. You got to help us spread the word too. 10, 10, and 10. This is just one microphone. We got an election coming up. Jobless rate, lowest in American history. Poverty rates, lowest in American history. Average household income, highest in American history. I'm not telling you we don't have problems. I'm just telling you it's up to you to be Paul Revere too. This guy was such a wonderful man. We had a good 20-minute conversation. I had to go, but I stayed extra time with him. My wife was in a little bit of a rush, but still, well, I shouldn't say blame it. I was in a bit of a rush. I had to get home and do some show prep, so sorry, Paul. I mean, throw her under the bus. But I told him, I go, you have to spread the word, too. Crime rate, lowest in U.S. history. Murder rate, lowest. Border crossings at nearly zero. And I want you to remember, this is impacting real people's lives. I saw this on the White House account, the Rapid Response 47 account. I hadn't seen this before. Folks, one of the first things we did over there is we engaged in a massive crackdown on violent crime. By the way, at the direction of President Trump, who was, he didn't care. Blue city, red city, green city, he didn't care. He wants you safe. If you don't believe that, The show's not for you. I'm telling you, it was priority number one. Why do you want to clean up D.C.? One, he's not running again. Two, Washington, D.C. voted like 99.9 repeating decimal against him. And he's sitting there spending his political capital cleaning up blue cities who will never vote for him. Like Memphis. There's more on this, but let's take a quick break.
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0: Memphis, a heavy crime city. So we went down there. It was our first test case for the violent crime crackdown. It was called Operation Viper. You can look it up. It's all public now. We basically cleaned the city out of a large swath of its bad guys. Here's a resident, a real person in real time, saying, hey, man, this made a real impact on our life. We trimmed some of it down in the interest of time. But I want you to remember, this president and his leadership has impacted real people in the real world in real time. Check this out.
1: Public safety should not be up for debate. I don't care if you are a Republican. I don't care if you are a Democrat. We have children. We have regular people that might not even be into politics, that we care about each other's safety. We have to live amongst each other and in these communities. And it shouldn't be up for a debate. We all deserve peace. Our children deserve peace. I went from being pregnant and homeless to my first child being in this home, and we were welcomed with violence. My children deserve peace. And with the Memphis State Task Force being here, we've finally been able to get that peace. So with this partnership and with everything that we have going, especially with change.org, this is important to show our voice and to just show care. This is what it's all about. We just care. And if you're an American patriot, if you love this country, caring for our public safety should be number one.
0: I just want to add to that very eloquent minute or so there on how real people's lives are being saved thanks to the leadership of this president. You hear this a lot in politics. I know you do. Like, oh, it's not a political issue. And then what happens? You guys, they go on to bash. Like, this is not a partisan issue. Not getting dead and keeping you alive, the number one rule of the Dan Bongino show, don't get dead, is not a political issue. How many times do I got to say this? President Trump has spent so much political capital cleaning up blue cities where the mayors and the communists in charge hate his guts. Why is he doing this for? He's not running again. This guy cares about you. Attack his politics. You're free to do it. I don't. I like his politics. You're free to do that. But telling me this BS line like he doesn't care about you don't care. You're just angry at yourself and you're taking it out on an administration that cleaned up your streets to the safest levels we've ever seen in American history. Folks, listen to me, man, please. We don't want any more angel moms. What do you mean? Folks, angel moms who have lost their children tragically to illegal immigrant crimes. We don't want any more, correct? We don't want to develop more angel moms. President Trump, his leadership, Tom Homan, Christie, Mark Wayne, how people in the DHS, ICE and CBP, ERO. Folks, the border numbers are like nothing you've ever seen anymore. We honor these heroic patriots, these angel moms who have not just, after this tragedy, given up. They've gone and become advocates. But we don't want any more. We want to stop it. This president is making an impact on real people's lives. The biggest kitchen table issue of all, which are the only issues that matter in politics, the issues people talk about at their kitchen table and vote on, correct? The biggest kitchen table issue of all is public safety and crime. We were told forever, nobody's going to be able to shut down the border. It's impossible. Well, he did. Real people are being affected by this. Real lives are being saved. Thanks so much. I really appreciate it. I'll see you back here tomorrow.
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6: Breaking news this hour from Town Hall. I'm Rich Thomason. An ICE shooting in Austin, Texas is under investigation. 28-year-old Venezuelan man shot and wounded during an immigration enforcement operation. ICE says he's in the U.S. illegally. His family contends that he's here on a work permit. It looks like Vladimir Putin will keep his hold over the Russian parliament. Following a carefully choreographed vote, anti-war parties were off the ballot.
7: Russia's main Kremlin party, United Russia, is dominating the country's first wartime parliamentary election, virtually devoid of opposition to President Vladimir Putin's policies. The vote, which is all but certain to cement the Kremlin's dominance, began on Friday for 111 million eligible voters and ended Sunday. The balloting included residents of four Ukrainian regions that Moscow illegally annexed after the war began, but still doesn't fully control.
6: And that's correspondent Charles Deledesma. While applauding President Trump for making the right moves in Venezuela, GOP Senator Bernie Moreno has doubts about the trustworthiness of acting Venezuelan President Delcy Rodriguez.
8: She has no credibility in her home country. Obviously, she's been somebody who does exactly what we tell her to do. In the case of the last few months since we've liberated Venezuela. But I would caution President Trump, she's not our friend. She's somebody who will tell us what we want to hear, but doesn't always follow the instructions that she commits to, or the things that she says she's going to do.
6: Moreno on Fox News Sunday. President Trump will be meeting today with New York City Mayor Zoran Mamdani, the meeting to take place at Gracie Mansion, the mayor's official residence in New York. Tomorrow, the president addresses the 81st U.N. General Assembly, that at U.N. headquarters in Manhattan. Watching Wall Street, Dow futures up 429 points, NASDAQ futures ahead 321. More on these stories, townhall.com.
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6: Talk. Germany's chancellor faces a struggle to stabilize his position and keep his agenda on track after voters inflicted two more defeats on his party, ejecting it from a state legislature for the first time.
10: I think the key headline is this disaster, as Friedrich Merz himself put it, for the conservative CDU party. Preliminary results put them falling out of the parliament in Mecklenburg-Vorpommern, or Mecklenburg-Western Pomerania, altogether. But broadly, I think in these two elections, something that is worth picking up on is that in Mecklenburg-Vorpommern, you've got Alternative for Deutschland, anti-immigration, anti-establishment, topping the polls again, and then the left party topping the polls in Berlin. So in that regard, a chunk of the electorate really shunning those traditional parties that have governed Germany for so long.
6: The BBC's Jessica Parker. Britain's Prime Minister Burnham set to meet with President Trump for the first time in New York on the sidelines of the UN General Assembly. Townhall.com. China and the U.S. may be divided on a number of issues, but at least one thing ties the two superpowers together.
11: And that is fast food. As their leaders prepare to meet in Washington, American restaurant and beverage chains are expanding rapidly in China, and major Chinese chains are increasingly trying their luck in the U.S. Both see opportunities to trade more burgers and bubble tea across the Pacific. KFC already has 3.5 times the number of China locations than it does at home. The giant chain Mixiu opened 3 U.S. stores in December and plans 2 dozen more. John Scott reporting.
6: French President Macron has backed a proposal for Canada to become the EU's first associate member as he and Canadian Prime Minister Carney deepen ties in a number of areas. The endorsement comes days after European Commission President Ursula von der Leyen proposed the new Canadian-Europe relationship. More on these stories, townhall.com.
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4: Throwing a week-long wellness darty, it's the Armstrong and Getty Show. Oh, you don't know what a wellness darty is?
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6: Si, senor.
4: A dimly lit room deeper than the bowels of the Armstrong and Getty Communications compound. And hey, y'all, today we're toiling under the title of the show.
6: What's good for the goose is no good for that whiny little bitch, the gander.
4: Whoa.
6: Or if you prefer, Lauren Boebert is a lesbian. Wait, no, wait. Lauren Boebert is not a lesbian.
4: Well, I don't know that story. What is that story? I can't even guess.
5: It's so stupid.
4: Quickly, I'm just curious. Katie, do you know what a wellness darty is?
7: I don't.
4: Trading keggers for wellness darties. This was in the New York Times over the weekend. Because, you know, young people don't have sex or drink or anything like that anymore.
6: Mm.
4: How at, like, frats and stuff like that, wellness darties, daytime parties with yoga, saunas, and cold plunges is what has replaced parties, darties.
6: Come on in, China. Our country is yours for the taking. Our young men are doing wellness darties instead of getting drunk up and trying to take advantage of naive sorority girls. I'm sickened by this turn. Sickened.
4: No wonder we have no grip strength if we're doing saunas and yoga all day long.
6: Yeah.
7: China.
6: Yeah, no kidding.
4: Speaking of come in China, President Xi is coming on in to the United States this week. He'll be at the UN assembly is all week long with, I don't know, a couple of different World War III scenarios going on. And then Xi is going to be at the White House later this week for a white tie dinner, whatever that means.
6: Mm,
7: it's, don't trust China.
6: No, we don't, sir. That's like a black tie dinner, but even fancier. I would not like to go to those because I can't keep food off of myself when I eat. I never wear white out to eat ever. It's just, it's unwise for me.
4: I almost never spill on myself, so I don't worry about it. But,
6: it's a gift.
4: Last night, we were cleaning up the table and it's like, why can I tell where you guys ate? And it's as if I was never here. There's never anything on my table. But wow, wherever they okay. eat, even though they got plates and stuff, like there's food all around them and drips and stuff. I just don't know.
6: You sound like a guy on your way to the wellness dart. Why don't you, you know, why don't you grab that fork and knife and enjoy yourself?
4: Why don't you just throw a wellness darty with that attitude?
6: Oh, a darty. I'm sorry, a darty, like a dart party dart, right? Yeah, okay.
4: So I was watching David Ignatius of the Washington Post. He's one of your senior foreign policy hands. And he said this UN assembly starting this week is with the world as unsettled as he remembers ever seeing it. That's with the Houthis firing on Riyadh, the capital of Saudi Arabia, over the weekend. Ukraine launching their biggest attack on Moscow ever, and a couple of other different things. So,
6: great Scott.
4: Yeah.
6: Not only that, but you got the commie overlord coming to our shores. And if the American economy was in the shape that the Chinese economy is in right now, there would be hundreds of thousands of people marching and chanting on Washington, D.C. every week. They are in serious straits over there. So, yeah, crazy times.
4: Well, how about the fact that the Houthis attacked the capital of Saudi Arabia? They were able to shoot them all down, but if they hadn't, and then there's, according to major media, which I think we should kick out of the White House.
6: Stay with us. That was the whole whiny little bitch gander reference, by the way.
4: According to the major media, Trump was on the phone with MBS out of Saudi Arabia over the weekend and was going to help in bombing the Houthis, then at the last minute, for whatever reason, decided not to help out. And I don't know what the strategy was or who got in his ear. But then as far as Iran, Trump had another one of his threats. I'll have to find the quote. I got it around here somewhere. But something along the lines of, I might have to destroy their entire civilization. They better watch out or something like that.
6: All right.
4: I'm embarrassed for you saying Oh, they better behave. That was he said. They better behave, or I'll wipe out their entire civilization.
6: Sad.
4: It's embarrassing. I'm embarrassed for you, Mr. President.
6: I'm anxious to dig into why he might have turned down the Saudis. I mean, they've been an ally. They're kind of a key ally moving forward. If the Middle East shapes up in the way I think we want it to.
4: I did read a good piece in the conservative press somewhere about how the Saudis always do this. If they end up in trouble, they act like, you got to help us. Why aren't you helping us? When we sold them $24 billion worth of the best armaments in the world just last year.
6: So it's akin to the NATO maneuver. Defend yourselves, you lazy bastards.
4: Yeah, so I don't know. Probably talk to Mike Lyons at some point this week. Like, I get up every morning, even on the weekends, Mark Halperin writes his newsletter, and like his Saturday newsletter was, I considered holding off on this till later today because of the chance World War III might be erupting in a couple of different places. But I will have an extra newsletter this afternoon if that does. I thought, holy cow, that's on the table?
6: Yeah, I wonder. What's the willingness level these days to go full on warfare?
4: I don't know, I was watching a different reporter on MSNBC from England saying the Europeans are in full, we might be at war any minute with Russia mode right now. They think Putin is seriously interested in attacking NATO.
6: Yeah, I've definitely gotten that sense over the last several months. Wow, edgy times.
4: Can you briefly tell me why Lauren Boebert is a lesbian or not?
6: Well, she was accused by...
4: accused? That's an interesting word.
6: Some muckraker of having multiple affairs with staff members, male, female, and combinations thereof. And she was forced to come out and make a strong statement about her sexual proclivities, Jack. She fights for Team Hetero, exclusively. I am not a lesbian. I am not bisexual, says the Congresswoman.
4: Why would somebody try to take her down since she's been caught in a movie theater or a play?
6: Well, a little
4: giving a handy to her boyfriend.
6: A little trading tongues in a movie theater is no great sin. I mean,
4: no, but why would you try to bring her down with claiming she's?
6: Oh, I don't know. I just thought the whole thing was so stupid. Here you go. Representative Lauren Boebert, R. Co., on Saturday denied a sworn ethics complaint accusing her of sexual relationships with three congressional aides, conduct that would breach House rules if substantiated. I'm not a lesbian or bisexual, and I have never, ever been in any inappropriate relationships, nor have I ever been sexually involved with any staff.
4: So I guess I'm assuming that the staff are female? Doesn't say it in that sense.
6: A mixed bag, as I recall, from my reading in another source.
4: All right. Well, we'll keep you updated on the sexuality of Lauren Boebert, all the different world wars. And that was one of the best football games I've ever seen in my life last night on Sunday Night Football, so that was fun.
6: Missed it as I was being treated like I had had sex with the CEO of a certain airline just for daring to fly in the afternoon. Always a mistake. Always a mistake. Fly in the morning, no matter how early you have to get up, because as the day progresses, it's like going to the doctor's office. You got a 3 o'clock appointment. The chances of you seeing that doctor prior to 3:45 are zero, probably 4:30. So it is with flying.
4: Going on yesterday? My son's math tutor was 3 hours late just flying from L.A. So
6: I have no idea.
4: It's one of those days.
6: Air travel was happening.
4: Yeah.
6: We have reports of widespread air travel, which has brought the grid to a halt.
4: Yeah. I feel like in the old days you could pretty much assume. I just assumed. You didn't even think about it. You were going to end up where you were supposed to be on time. And now I assume the opposite. I'm probably not.
6: Yeah, I'm far from an expert on this, but I know the economics of the airlines has gone squarely to fewer flights, 100% full is their model. And I don't know, is it the fewer flights? We have a lot of pilots listening. If you want to let us know exactly what the A, B, and C of worse on-time performance lately are, we'd love to hear it. Mailbag at armstrongandgetty.com.
4: Yeah, everybody deals with it. And we'll learn more about darties. So that's all coming up. Let's start the show officially. I'm Jack Armstrong. He's Joe Getty on this. It is Monday, September 21st. It's first day of fall. Where it's fall now. The year 2026, we are Armstrong and Getty, and we approve of this program.
6: But frat boys. Frat boys of all people. All right, let's begin officially then, according to FCC rules and regs, at Mark.
8: What is your take on misalignment, these six instances? What can you tell us?
9: It's basically the sort of catch-all term for AI systems that are not doing what they are meant to do. So they're not aligned with human values. Maybe they decide to do something that they know is unethical, like hacking into Hugging Face. Or maybe it is something that they don't even know is unethical. They're just pursuing some goal, and in the course of pursuing that goal, they knock over a bunch of things.
4: Bill Maher getting up to speed on, well, if you've been paying attention, people have been talking about for quite some time. But the whole world getting up to speed on all that sort of stuff now.
6: Who is he talking to? That voice is super familiar.
7: Kevin Roos. He's an AI expert. Yeah. He's the first guy, though, that ChatGPT made a romance with him.
6: He was
7: testing it, so he's the very first guy that, you know, one of these chatbots went after him and said, "Hey, you need to leave your wife." This is him.
6: Wow.
4: Where the chatbot was suggesting he leave his wife. Yes, I remember that story. That's like 2 years ago.
6: And did the robot say he ought to kill her?
7: No, he said, "I'm happy in my marriage," and they said, "No, you're not happy in your marriage."
4: Tried to talk him out of it.
7: Yeah. Tried to talk him out of it, yeah.
6: Wow.
4: Thanks for that. Also, and I didn't watch hardly any of this, the husband from the Clancy's awfulness was on 60 Minutes last night, and I just saw the preview, and I thought, well, who wants to do with this with their time? Do I need more of this? And I didn't at the time, so maybe we'll discuss whether we think you need more of this or not.
6: Fair enough.
4: So we got headlines. We got headlines on the way, catch up from the weekend, and lots of other stuff. Stay here. Batavia, Illinois, 2:40 in the morning. A woman sees a flashlight and a shadow outside her window. Police say the man in her backyard was a registered sex offender. A military court convicted him in 2024. He'd taken a sailor's key card, let himself into her bedroom, and watched her sleep. He never met the woman Batavia. He saw her on social media.
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13: Howdy, folks. 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I've been tarred and feathered, run over by a lettuce truck. I've been snake bit, stepped on. 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
1: Found out over the weekend Ed Sheeran does not have testes, so that was interesting news.
2: Wow. Put that in the same file with Lauren Boebert.
1: Yeah, he has no testicles, apparently. So we'll get into that whole thing. Is he back down? God. And while we're in that region of the body, you wouldn't believe the amount of background information I have about rampant bestiality in the FBI and Secret Service.
2: Rampant currently? Or,
1: no,
2: well,
1: no,
2: I'll just have to stay
1: how
2: tuned.
1: How often it happens in people's backgrounds.
2: Oh, that Cash Patel at the hearing last weekend, as we covered thoroughly and responsibly. Discussion about chicken blanket, et cetera.
1: Yeah, except for his one complete lie, according to people I was talking to who are actually have been in the world of, like, screening out people and hiring him.
2: Yeah.
1: The bestiality, it does exist.
2: Yes.
1: More than you would think. I didn't know that was a
2: wow.
1: thing. But they'd never heard of anybody being forced into it. Why Cash Patel threw in that thing is they're mystified.
2: Yeah. Yeah. Yeah. Wow. Okay. All right. Well, who knew there was a chapter two to that discussion?
1: I know.
2: Let's figure out who's reporting what. It's Lead Story with Katie Green. Katie.
3: All right. The Alphabet Network, CNN. White House strips CNN of TV pool assignment as Trump's press ban escalates. And ABC, CNN, MS Now, Politico, all to sue Trump admin over White House access.
1: I wish he hadn't done this, but it's not going to stand for even a day.
2: It's bad. It's bad, and I hate it. It's not as bad as some people are saying, but just directionally, that word again. Just.
1: But he's hands such a club to his opponents.
2: Oh, yeah, yeah. Well, at least there are no elections, coming up right around the corner.
3: From the Washington Post, is this how the world ends? Extinction scenarios are taking over the AI debate.
1: Oh, fantastic. I want to see that. That sounds like a good time. We'll run through a few extinction scenarios for you. And then we'll have a darty.
2: Oh, what's worse is people aren't even using their own imaginations for how AI might slaughter us. They're just asking their AI chatbots.
1: Oh, I got a great example of can you believe they're using AI for this coming up.
3: From the New York Times, Houthis push to expand territory as tensions with Saudi Arabia rise.
1: Yeah, bombed the capital of Saudi Arabia. I can't believe Saudi Arabia is going to put up with this.
2: The Houthis, little discussed in our terrible, terrible media, the White House thing notwithstanding, they're religious fundamentalists. They're hardcore Islamists. That's what they live for. That's what they want.
1: Right, why is Katie's microphone off? There we go.
3: That was user error. From Fox News, Converse pulls latest shoes ad after critics accuse them of sharing a racist and reckless KKK image.
1: I saw that headline. I didn't look into it. Is there anything to this story?
3: It's stupid. That's pretty much all there is.
2: That's a shock.
1: But it let you know Converse still exists. Maybe that was the whole point.
2: And they have a new shoe out, and I'd like to see that racist ad. Wow, look at those shoes. Those are cool shoes. Yeah,
1: okay.
2: Going with the Klansman's kind of risky for Converse. But
1: well, Sidney Sweeney was busy over the weekend, so
2: right,
1: I had to come up with a different idea to get attention.
3: From the Wall Street Journal, gym bros are going to Pilates, and they're leaving shaking like chihuahuas.
1: Yet another we're not manly anymore story. Darties and gym bros doing Pilates.
3: Mm-hmm. What? Study finds chatty AI chatbots make false health information easier to trust.
2: Yeah, they're pretty good at dressing up their wrongness and, flowery phrases. Then you call them on it and they say, yeah, good catch. Glad you pointed that out. I was totally wrong. That will give you a heart attack.
1: You should get to the hospital right away. Sorry, my bad. Good catch. You better get to the ER in the next 5 minutes.
3: And finally, the Babylon Bee. Dyslexic Gavin Newsom celebrates $1.87 gasoline.
1: I sent out a picture of my local Circle K, where the diesel is just 2 cents shy of $9 a gallon. $9.
2: Wow.
1: Which, of course, diesel is important because not all you drive a diesel. I do, but everything you buy is transported by diesel. everything. So it all gets more expensive, too. We got a lot more on the way. Stay here.
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7: With SRN News, I'm Rich Thomason in Washington. Artificial intelligence will top the agenda when President Trump and Chinese President Xi meet later in the week in Washington. And meanwhile, the U.S. Treasury chief and China's vice premier discuss the issue at a meeting over the weekend in New York. Security is tight as the 81st U.N. General Assembly convenes tomorrow in New York. Hundreds of heads of state are on hand in Midtown Manhattan. President Trump will address the meeting tomorrow. Today, the president sits down with New York City Mayor Zoran Mamdani at Gracie Mansion in New York. Anti-ICE protesters out in force the other day in Austin, Texas, after immigration enforcement agents shot and wounded a 28-year-old Venezuelan man. He is currently pending deportation. His family says he's in the country on a work permit. The opening bell sounding on Wall Street, stocks starting off the day higher. More details, srnnews.com.
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1: Not like the rest, not like anything else. 2030 is not going to be the end of the world. There is 0% chance that's going to be the end of the world. It is now grounded on facts. It's now grounded on science.
2: So that's old Huang, the guy who runs NVIDIA.
3: He needs a nickname.
2: Yeah, he does. His cool leather jacket. I don't know. Something with Fonzie. I'll call him Fonzie, the chip guy. Wow. Yesterday was the 49th anniversary.
3: How about Taiwanzie?
2: I'm not sure he's Taiwanese. I'd hate to have to explain it every time.
3: Oh, when we get called into a meeting. Yeah.
2: Well, that, and if you got to be at least 50 years old to remember Fonzie from Happy Days, don't you?
3: Normally I reject when you say that sort of thing because of syndication.
2: Nobody's
3: a lot
2: watching.
3: Of the legendary shows are legendary. Nobody watches. Happy Days doesn't exist.
2: I'm guaranteeing my kids have never heard of it.
3: Is any one of your old-timey, I don't like the New World, and I sympathize, channels running Happy Days?
2: I don't know. Anyway, if you are old enough, yesterday was the 49th anniversary of the episode airing where Fonzie jumped the shark, which is where that saying comes from.
3: Yeah.
2: And I watched the highlight of it, and wow, what a stupid premise.
3: Oh, boy.
2: Oh, my God. It's embarrassing that I lived through that. That I spent my Tuesday evening watching that.
3: Well, imagine amidst the, how many episodes of that show aired? I don't know.
2: Many.
3: Crafting an episode so terrible, it immediately and permanently became part of the public vernacular.
2: Well, the interesting trivia behind the whole jump the shark thing is, and it has become one of those expressions that people use all the time without even knowing what the origin is. You just know what it means.
3: Mm-hmm.
2: It means something has, you know, is no longer cool or relevant or whatever.
3: Right.
2: That television show went on to be number one for like two more seasons after that.
3: Wow.
2: So, you know. Which has been pointed out by Henry Winkler and
3: Richie Cunningham, who has a real name.
2: Ron Howard.
3: Yes, that's it.
2: Opie.
3: Right.
2: Anyway, yeah. I didn't mean to get off on that. Why did I even bring that up? Oh, yeah, because Huang of NVIDIA wears a leather jacket just like Fonzie. That's why.
3: Yes.
2: And he said 2030 is not going to be the end of the world. He went on to say this about AI.
1: This is no different than I just landed from a plane. I'm really glad that the entire ecosystem and industry of air travel takes safety seriously. And all the people who are working around the clock, there are more people working on airline safety and aircraft safety and air travel safety than they are working on making new types of aircrafts. And so it makes sense. And we're just going through the same thing.
2: I don't trust anybody on this conversation is the problem. I mean, he is involved with selling chips to these AI corporations. It's the most valuable company in the world. And I don't have any reason to think he's being honest about this. He might just think, oh, this is going to hurt the chip industry. So he's coming out and claiming, no, it's going to be perfectly safe. Don't worry about it. I don't understand the analogy with the, if planes were every once in a while just deciding to fly straight to the moon until they crashed.
3: On their own. Yeah.
2: And the pilots were saying, we don't have any idea why that happened.
3: Yeah.
2: Then it might be analogous.
3: Yeah, I would take buses. Right. So, old Nelson, can we, I think Taiwanese's pretty good. His sort of guy, I mean, he obviously has more money than he could spend in 20 lifetimes, but a guy like that is so obsessed with being successful, building his business, seeing it grow, scaling, as they say. If it's a 1 in 20 chance, 1 in 10 chance, the worst happens with AI, he's not going to say anything. So, no, he's not an honest broker. I don't think he's being deceptive, but he certainly might be. I don't think he's being deliberately deceptive, but he certainly might be self-deceptive.
2: Mm.
3: I have a feeling there were at least some cigarette executives who back in the day thought, that's not that bad for you.
2: So, a different version of the AI story for those of you who are tired for the same old AI story. First to hit you with that, with guy running the most valuable company in the world saying, don't worry about it. The world's not going to end and everything's fine. And we put in place safeguards just like we do with the airline industry. So everybody calm down. So Some of you were saying that over the last couple of weeks. This is an interesting story around the whole data center thing, which 60 Minutes went big on last night, and how data centers have become just unpalatable for everybody politically of every stripe. Blue state, red state, Republicans, Democrats, progressives, libertarians, everyone seems to be against these data centers. Well, one of the reasons is all the bad information. Bad's wrong word, not a good description. Information making data centers look bad that's been flying around on the internet. And a lot of that is coming from AI bots put out by China and or Russia.
3: Yeah.
2: From this report, hundreds of those AI agents were let loose by China, they think, then autonomously opened networks of fake accounts on platforms such as Instagram, Facebook, X, and TikTok. How about that?
3: Yeah.
2: So
3: yeah.
2: They just let the AI agents go out there and get on all the big social media on their own. Then the agents rapidly seeded the fake accounts with false posts about politics and current events to sway opinions and inflame issues

0: where he explodes, it's as likely as that they're Chinese bots as any right. human beings whatsoever. Right. And it could be about anything. It could be this ICE shooting in Austin. How much of the stuff that is floating around on social media about the ICE shooting in Austin is Chinese bots?
1: Right, right. That may be the only phase of or area of the media that's growing at this point. Russian, Chinese, North Korean, and Iranian disinformation campaigns. They're doing a lot better than old media because they just look for every... You got buildings full of people. I've seen the buildings. Who sit at their computer monitors and say, oh, there's controversy over this. Let's get started. And they sow the seeds of bitterness and disinformation, both sides of the aisle or both sides of whatever issue, using our openness as a society against us, which we could always handle pretty well in the... print and broadcast media days because the gatekeepers were still there. I don't know how we stay on top of that in the internet age. Well, I really don't.
0: We were saying this, boy, to get before AI was big, you only have to go back a year. We were saying this a year, 5 years ago, that in this new age we're living in with, you know, you can't trust anything and blah, blah, blah. But it's exploded.
1: Yeah.
0: In just the last couple of months.
1: Mm.
0: We're in a completely different era from a year ago
1: right.
0: in terms of the ability. AI agents, they can send out and they swarm into Facebook and TikTok and X and everything like that and start posting all over the place. Oh, my God.
1: Yeah.
0: How are
1: yeah.
0: we going to have any conversations about anything?
1: And I hate to admit it because this is their the evildoer's aims. Exactly. There's almost no rational response to this other than I don't believe anything.
0: Right.
1: Which is exactly what Putin wants. It's what the KGB wanted. They didn't want to persuade us of a particular point of view necessarily. They just wanted us to be so cynical we didn't believe anything. Because that's the fertile ground that communism tries to exploit. It's not about the party's message particularly. It's about you just say whatever the party tells you to say because you don't know what's true anymore. Oh, boy. Oh, brother.
0: And I would like it if it meant maybe a return of gatekeepers where you have certain media outlets that people trust and think, you know, I'm not listening to anything except for, you know, these five media outlets. But man, I don't know many people, especially young people who are ever going to go to the mainstream media ever again for news.
1: Right, right. And, you know, the gatekeepers were far from perfect, but some of the biggest names.
0: It was better than this.
1: In the so-called new media. Are grifters who are willing to say anything no matter how damaging it is, or actual crackpots who happen to be entertaining and provocative and transgressive. That means they talk dirty, like Hassan Piker, the commie Islamist fake socialist. These socialists with their multi-million dollar houses. He drives a Porsche Cayenne, for God's sake. He calls himself a socialist. How can anybody fall for all that crap?
0: You would think he wouldn't do that just for the way it looks.
1: Yeah, yeah. I want to talk about China's economy in a little bit. It's more exciting than it sounds. But first,
0: let's hope.
1: First, a quick word or two from our friends from Rough Greens. What would one more healthy year with your dog mean to you? Maybe two or three? That'd be fantastic. None of us knows how many years we get with our dogs, but the founder of Rough Greens, naturopathic Dr. Dennis Black, says healthy years aren't just a result of luck. They're built every day, one bowl at a time with good nutrition.
0: It's true for you. 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
0: I might have hantavirus, so keep an eye on me for symptoms. I don't know what the first symptoms are. But if I get any symptoms, keep an eye on me for that.
1: You've been handling a lot of mouse poo
0: lately? Oh, my God, so much.
1: Wow.
0: And breathing in the air so much. Cleaning out a dirty shop over the weekend. Just, oh.
1: Oh, boy.
0: I don't know. I feel like I used to do that when I was a kid, have to clean up things like that. And nobody talked about hantavirus, but it was on my mind a lot when I was doing it yesterday.
1: Yeah. Did it cover your face or anything? Or?
0: No, probably should have.
1: N95 masks. You don't have any of those left over?
0: I
1: or how about those great cloth masks?

0: but he had to wear during COVID that did freaking nothing then nor now. Could wear one of those. What do you think, Dr. Fauci? Good idea?
1: Apparently, if you get to the hospital fast enough, you don't die. So,
0: really? All right.
1: As long as your wife is not already dead and then you're wandering around the house. Like
0: Gene
1: Hackman.
0: Boy. Oh, unfortunate. Yeah, yeah. So America is truly the land of opportunity. Romanian crime gangs will tell you that. The amount they've bilked from our welfare programs is really quite amazing. That coming up. Oh, next hour. I love this. The headline is a tease. The unprofessional item Gen Z brings to interviews could be costing them jobs.
1: Well, speaking of that, the sort of thing that can keep you from being an FBI agent or a member of the Secret Service or anything like that in your past, we'll go through a short list, and a lot of you are already disqualified because of your absolutely immoral behavior.
0: Wow.
1: Youthful indiscretions, my A.
0: Wow.
1: So stay tuned for all of that coming up. Stay here.
2: Armstrong and Getty.
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1: I really didn't think Ed Sheeran would cave the way he did over the weekend. If you haven't heard that, he came out on stage and read from a teleprompter to make sure every word is exactly right, because if you end up on the wrong side of the woke mob, you know, you're in trouble. And he cried on stage, and what, I made a mistake, and I hurt so many people, and whatever, but we'll get into that in hour two.
2: Yeah, okay, I'll withhold my comments. Let's see.
1: Realize you set yourself up for being yanked around for every opening act you have the rest of your life. Whatever political topic they think is important to them.
2: Well, and it's being wrong on the facts that pisses me off. I mean, it's one thing if you cave, if you know you beat up your girlfriend and you say, you know, that was awful, you're right, it was despicable, and I'm sorry, and you cry. Okay, great. But you're right, Ed. Well, he didn't do anything. That's the funny part. Anyway, here's your freedom-loving quote of the day from George Bernard Shaw, going back to our series on progress. All censorships exist to prevent anyone from challenging current conceptions and existing institutions. All progress is initiated by challenging current conceptions and executed by supplanting existing institutions. Consequently, the first condition of progress is the removal of censorship. And no, I did not choose that to send a message to the Trump administration. I just liked it.
1: My favorite George Bernard Shaw quote that I've applied many times in my life. I can't go on. I'll go on.
2: Wow. So good. Wow. You blew me away. Mailbag. Drop us a note. Mailbag@armstrongandgetty.com. Number of topics here. We'll begin with Aaron. Dear liberal white women, including Ed Sheeran. That was unfair. Unfair. Dear liberal white women, you chose the coziest, easiest, lowest risk, zero cost identity. Congratulations to you. That's a good point. I'll occasionally level blasts at the woke in school saying, oh, you accepted everything your professors told you, and you're going along with everything everybody says all the time. You are very brave and revolutionary. How about Just Steve? In the spirit of lifelong A&G activity, I have a new word for Jack's focus on AI likely wiping out all of mankind in the next decade. Worry-cerned. Combining, of course, worry with concerned in perfect harmony. Sounds like worsened. Worry-cerned.
1: I don't think AI is going to wipe out all of mankind in the next decade.
2: As things worsen, the pendulum slides from concerned over to worried. You can have the trademark.
1: I think it's going to upend the world in ways we can't even imagine and be... the current world be unrecognizable, I believe that, but I don't think we're going to be dead.
2: Got a great note from Marina on the topic of the Clancy murder trial, etc. She's a tough-on-crime kind of gal, she makes clear. I know that, frequent correspondent. I'm also a Christian, a lover of life. I adore children. This story is a complete tragedy. I cry when I think of those babies. Saying that two wrongs don't make a right. From all that I've read and interviews I've heard, our country has done a terrible job of investing in women's health issues. Just a small amount of money goes toward learning about this topic of postpartum psychosis. Wasn't that long ago doctors used to brush off the symptoms of postpartum depression and psychosis altogether? One of the psychiatrists noted that only a handful of psychiatrists are familiar with this and would even know how to deal with the issue in the right way. Joe, you mentioned the other day AI is like a brain and we need to learn about it. You also said the human brain is hardly known. Well, that's exactly right. She goes into a little detail. After watching Clancy's husband on 60 Minutes, I'm convinced the system let her down.
1: Wow.
2: It's one thing to choose to do drugs that cause your brain to go haywire and be a burden on society. It's quite another to have the medical establishment prescribe you a cocktail of medications that lead to complete delusion. Imagine yourself at a restaurant with your beautiful wife and somebody slip you a hallucinogenic drug. Then the waiter comes up to you. You think he's a beast of some kind. You take the knife from the table and defend your wife and kill the beast.
1: I think you're guilty of murder if you do that under our current laws.
2: If somebody slipped me a hallucinogenic drug? I don't think so.
1: Well, if you get hammered drunk and you do something, you're guilty.
2: That is true.
1: And you could say, legitimately, I don't even remember doing that.
2: Right, but her point is that she did not... quote-unquote, willingly take the drugs they were prescribed by doctors, and they made her insane. So I don't know whether that's true. We ought to know the brain better than we do.
1: Yeah, I still like having the standard of you don't get to strangle your babies to death and then walk among us.
2: We're going to err to the side of that. Yeah, yeah. Let's see. Kevin, on the topic of the press ban, I just wanted to log in that I'm in the for crowd. The First Amendment begins with Congress. You'll make no law. Clearly, Congress is not involved in this situation. They can print what they want. The president doesn't have to let them in the White House.
1: That's an interesting angle. And then let it be handled politically, just because I think politically he would lose.
2: Correct.
1: It would straighten itself out.
2: Yeah, I have a counterpoint to that, but it's not a bad point. The mainstream press isn't free and independent anymore. It's simply a propaganda arm of one political party. They do measurable damage to the U.S., the pursuit of our interests, and the unity of our people.
1: Because if over time, if presidents only, because we got clips of back when Barack Obama was talking about banning Fox, because it wasn't a real news source. If presidents started only allowing in the press that's favorable to them,
2: yeah,
1: people would turn them off and they would realize, okay, we're not reaching anybody here.
2: Yeah.
1: I think.
2: I would think so too. My counterpoint, and I think it's a kind of a fuzzy but powerful argument, is directionally, we all need to be in favor of the First Amendment. We can't start picking and choosing and saying it's inconvenient. But there's more to be said, and we will.
1: Yep, in hour two. If you don't get it, subscribe to our podcast.
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7: Breaking news this hour from Town Hall. I'm Rich Thomason. Artificial intelligence, it will top the agenda when President Trump and Chinese President Xi meet this week in Washington. Meanwhile, the U.S. Treasury chief and China's vice premier discussed the issue at a meeting over the weekend in New York.
8: The talks between the U.S. Treasury Secretary Scott Bessent and the Chinese vice premier He Lifeng are to help set the agenda for a meeting between the two leaders in Washington later this week. The U.S. is proposing setting up a notification system for both superpowers to alert the other if AI systems threaten national security. Chinese state media only acknowledged that the meeting had taken place and that AI had been discussed, but gave no further details.
7: That's the BBC's Laura Bicker. Security is tight as the 81st UN General Assembly convenes tomorrow in New York. Hundreds of heads of state and thousands of support staffers are in Midtown Manhattan. President Trump to address the meeting tomorrow. Today, he'll be sitting down with New York City's mayor, Zohran Mamdani.
9: The meeting set for Monday at Gracie Mansion, the mayor's official residence. President Trump travels to the city for the upcoming UN General Assembly. Mamdani's communication director says they'll discuss issues affecting the city. Mamdani is a democratic socialist and has often been a political foil for Republicans. The president called Mamdani a 100% communist lunatic during the mayor's campaign. Their previous meetings have been cordial. John Scott reports.
7: CNN, MS Now, and Politico say they've put the Trump administration on notice. They're filing a lawsuit over being denied access to the White House. They're out with a joint statement today. Reporters from the three news organizations were blocked from the White House on Saturday. That was the day after the president said he was barring them, accusing them of reporting fake news. Watching Wall Street, the Dow's up 119 points, the Nasdaq ahead 320. More on these stories, townhall.com.
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7: An explosion has injured several South Korean military officers inside the heavily fortified demilitarized zone separating the Koreas. South Korea's defense ministry says the blast occurred earlier today during an unspecified operation. The cause of the explosion not immediately clear. South Korean officials say the officers being treated at a military hospital. There's no speculation about whether the blast may have been caused by a landmine planted by North Korea. The North has added mines, anti-tank barriers, and other frontline fortifications in recent months. So relations between the two Koreas have deteriorated. Britain's Prime Minister Andy Burnham is set to meet with President Trump for the first time, the meeting to take place on the sidelines of the UN General Assembly in New York. Burnham plans to discuss ways to bolster Ukraine's defenses and to ease fuel prices that have soared since the U.S.-Israeli war with Iran blocked the Strait of Hormuz. News and analysis. Townhall.com. Italian Premier Giorgia Meloni plans to limit the number of foreign students in Italian schools and ban the wearing of burqas in class.
11: Buongiorno a tutti.
12: Speaking at a festival organized by her own party's youth movement, Meloni said all immigrants coming to Italy would have to learn the language and culture and respect Italy's rules. She said the measure would also make Italian language lessons compulsory for parents of foreign students having serious difficulties integrating into the school system. Meloni's conservative administration became Italy's longest-serving, uninterrupted government since World War II earlier this month, and she's keen to boost her popularity ahead of elections in 2027. I'm Karen Chavas.
7: Early results show that Russia's ruling pro-Putin party is dominating a tightly controlled parliamentary vote. Again on Wall Street this hour, the Dow up 121. More on these stories, townhall.com.
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1: So Friday's show got out of hand a little bit with lots of bestiality talk because Kash Patel, the FBI director, said they got a new rule where having had sexual relations with, I did not have sexual relationships with that German Shepherd, not once. I didn't ask the dog to bark a lie about it.
2: Nine.
1: Kash Patel said they no longer say
2: it's no longer automatically
1: exclude you from the FBI if you've got if you ever helped a sheep over a fence.
2: Yes. Yes. Well, in his defense, he was asked about that at the hearing. And in our defense, we are the, for now, free media reporting on the legislative branch of government. The Article 1 branch, for the love of God.
1: And right. And as Senator Kennedy, he said, is this a problem? I mean, does this come up a lot? And Cash Patel basically said, yeah, more than you'd think. So a friend of mine who's actually been in the world of doing background checks, hiring, the questionnaire, the lie detector test and all that sort of stuff, emailed me over the weekend. And it turns out, so here's the weird thing. You can get away with, being very good friends with a chicken, but you can't be in office if you illegally downloaded a movie back in the 90s.
2: Oh, my.
1: How about that? Anyway, we'll get into some of the details of that stuff a little bit later. It's very entertaining.
2: So, one of your takeaways was that it is more common than you'd think.
1: Yeah, common enough that they can't use it as a, because they'd rule out too many people.
2: I think everybody has the same look on their face right now as I do.
1: They're thinking of their friends and thinking, did Jim?
2: Looking around the office, wait a minute. What is it about Jim that makes you think, you know?
1: Just the way he walks.
2: The look in his eye.
1: the look in his eye.
2: All right, moving along.
1: Right. So this, to me, is both a giant story and not a giant story. Everybody's covering it because how much do they love making Trump look like some sort of authoritarian dictator who's trying to tear down America? And if you ban the media from the White House, it does make you look like that. So
2: it doesn't make their job harder.
1: Here's John Carl on ABC explaining.
0: An assault on the First Amendment.
3: I don't have to let him into the people's house.
0: President Trump bans three news organizations from the White House.
11: MS Now has been denied access to the White House.
1: Oh, my God, that guy on MSNBC. But
2: do they employ anybody with hair on their arms? Everybody kind of, middle left on the male to female scale.
1: Who would pick up a pair of pliers by the correct end? I doubt it.
2: Who knows? Even those righty tighty. Yeah. Lefty loosey. Yeah.
1: Trump banned MS Now, CNN, and who else?
2: Politico.
1: And Politico.
2: Which surprised me a little bit.
1: Yeah.
2: I mean, they're left, but everybody's left, practically.
1: And then,
2: if you're not avowedly right, you're left.
1: And then immediately everyone came out and said, this isn't constitutional. The Supreme Court has ruled on this many, many, many times. They're going to jump in within 24 hours and say, no, you can't do that. And even Jonathan Turley, who's the most friendly to Trump, law professor you ever see, and he's the guy on Fox all the time. I saw he was immediately on Fox yesterday saying he can't do this,
2: right,
1: and this won't stand. And so it's not going to last. But you can understand why. Well, I'm not saying you shouldn't report on the fact that the president's banning the free press, but this didn't get enough coverage probably. So let's go back in time to 2009 and hear from Barack Obama and David Axelrod. Just play these back to back. This is Barack Obama and then his campaign manager, David Axelrod, arguing in 2009 about how awful Fox was.
23: What our advisors have simply said is that we are going to take media as it comes. And if media is operating basically as a talk radio format, then that's one thing. And if it's operating as a news outlet, then that's another.
24: Appearing on ABC News last Sunday, presidential adviser David Axelrod argued Fox News is not a real news organization.
25: And the bigger thing is that other news organizations like yours ought not to treat them that way.
24: And today, the White House took its first concrete step in that direction. The administration contacted the White House Pool, a five-network rotation that has for decades shared the cost and duties of daily coverage of the presidency, and to which Fox News has belonged since 1997. and made available for round-robin interviews the executive pay czar, Ken Feinberg. But the administration specified that all members of the pool were welcome except Fox News. The Washington bureau chiefs of the five TV news networks consulted that none of them would interview Feinberg unless Fox was included. And the administration relented, making Feinberg available to all five pool members and Bloomberg TV.
1: I feel like Fox was returning the favor yesterday by having Jonathan Turley on saying he can't do this and this right. won't stand.
2: They understand. Yeah.
1: But, come on, I know people personally would say, yeah, well, that's different, though, because that's Fox. They're not a real news organization.
2: Right, right.
1: Whereas MS Now, Politico's a real news organization, definitely. But CNN and MS Now, I mean, are just anti-Trump organizations. But I'm not saying you should ban them.
2: Right.
1: But if you're going to claim Fox, the Fox is not real news. Whereas MS Now is real news. Please.
2: All right, let me hear Obama 33, Michael. I'm sorry, this is Obama current day, like the other day.
4: I'm trying to think what would have happened if I had said, you know what, Fox News, you're out of here. It's unimaginable.
2: Okay, wait. Did you just specifically pick the one organization you did cut out for precisely the reasons that Trump is now cutting out MS Now? Did you just do that? Oh, my God, he couldn't even say the Daily Wire or Breitbart. No, he had to go with the specific organization he did exactly this to.
1: Well, and then on MS Now, on whenever this happened, Friday night, Saturday night, Jonathan Capehart, who I don't think could lift 10 pounds above his head, was on there in tears, voice shaking. Like, you know,
2: wow.
1: You know, give me a break.
2: Ugh.
1: All of it. Just all of it.
2: Wow. Wow.
1: So I assume this is performative from Trump in the way that, you know, so much of everything he does is performative. If it works for him politically, does this work for him politically? Does this, do if you're a hardcore Trump supporter, you say, yeah, F those guys.
2: Well, yeah, you say that, but you said that before. So I don't know that you've changed anything. Only question is, I suppose, I don't know, there is literally a limit to the number of people and organizations you can fit in the White House at any given day for the press briefings. So what is allowed in the White House? How significant is that to the free press? I don't know. Well, I hate it directionally. Trump shouldn't have done it. It makes it way too easy for his opponents to club him, as always. And directionally, we all, and this is my main argument about this, when Obama and Axelrod were doing what they were doing, they'd either drunk the yummy, yummy Kool-Aid of conservatives are evil, or they were just seeking advantage. Either way, it's either stupid, cynical, or both. And it sends the message that, you know, First Amendment's lovely and the free press is kind of important, but these guys don't like us and they say bad stuff about them, so we're going to ban them. It's bad. It was bad then. It was bad now.
5: Down this road lies madness.
2: I agree, Jonathan. But for current Obama, weekend Obama, to specifically say, what if I'd said get out of here, Fox News? It's just hilarious.
1: I mean, if a media outlet's really more of a talk radio talk show than a news outlet.
2: Wow.
1: Do you watch MS Now?
2: Wow, wow, wow. 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
1: On the whole banning news First Amendment thing, here's the very latest. if you're listening on the radio. If you're listening to a podcast later, this is not the very latest. Probably a lot has happened. Major television networks will halt coverage of presidential events, according to a memo obtained by the Washington Post over the White House's ban of CNN, which was brought up alongside MS Now and Politico.
2: I like that.
1: Well, see, that's what I was saying earlier. I feel like this would take care of itself, and I agree. I don't like it directionally. The president of the United States shouldn't be banning media, but I think it would take care of itself. So, yeah. Okay, fine. We're not gonna cover you at all. We're not going to stand there in the Oval Office and let you ramble on about all your different policies anymore.
2: Right, right. You know, I want to hear this partly to be reminded of the dynamics of it, but this is, give us 38, Michael. It's Jan Crawford back in 2013. The James Rosen story, James of Fox News, we don't? They're on the list, unless I'm hallucinating from the paint fumes. Well, anyway, I remember Rosen was targeted and harassed brutally for reporting some critical stuff. Oh, okay.
6: I will always honor the confidentiality of my dealings with all of my sources.
7: Yeah, sure. Fox News reporter James Rosen vowed Wednesday night to protect his source for a scoop he got back in 2009, reporting then that North Korea would respond to sanctions with more nuclear tests. But the information was classified, and the FBI launched an investigation to uncover Rosen's source that quickly focused on Rosen himself. The level of government surveillance over a reporter was unprecedented.
8: Of course, media critics, the ACLU are saying that no presidential administration, not even the Nixon administration, went after reporters with search warrants and secret surveillance. And journalists that I'm talking to here in Washington, Charlie Norris, say they're already seeing the impact of this.
2: Wow. Wow. Okay. Thanks for the lecture, oh great Obama.
1: So that was 2013.
2: Go away.
1: Yeah. Well, yeah. We don't want any president of any party doing that.
2: No. Hear, hear. Stop doing stupid stuff, Trump. Your good stuff is good. The stupid stuff is stupid.
1: I hope. What was that website that people were downloading? Napster? That people were downloading music for when the internet first got hot?
2: I called the FBI on so many friends.
1: Well, you can't be in the FBI if you ever did that. Because, well, that kind of crime. The sort of person that would do that. Would you want them in the FBI?
2: I can have a Sodom and Gomorrah-esque relationship with farm beasts. But I cannot download Nirvana's Nevermind illegally.
1: Okay. We'll get to that later. Stay here.
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0: recently on Flight 1080.
1: Look at you sweating and all that stuff, dancing around the pole. Holy cow, Jim. Well, here, take my money. Take my money.
2: Oh, okay. Well, you know, there was a move to make pole dancing a Summer Olympic sport. Now, I don't know how far
1: it
2: got.
1: I would watch that.
2: It depends. You know, because for every Olympic sport, there's usually a men's division and a women's division. I'm not watching the men's competition for that. Now, cornhole. Yeah. Have you seen cornhole? I wonder if that'd be an Olympic sport. I thought that was a joke when I first saw it. Cornhole was like, okay, that's actually apparently a sport, and people actually compete professionally in cornhole. Who would have thought that would have been a sport?
1: Why is it called cornhole, though?
2: I bet you Billy Army knows. He's an expert in all things corn.
1: If we have any cornholers out there, please give us a call at 479-1080.
2: Yeah.
1: Yeah.
0: Flight 1080, Monday through Friday from 4 to 6 p.m. right here on AM 1080 KSCO.

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1: I'm in a pool with a bunch of different people doing football picks every week, and I don't pay attention to the NFL hardly at all, and I'm currently leading. And they're all people that watch games and stuff, and I know nothing, which is usually the way those things work.
2: Yeah, yeah. There were some good games yesterday. So Xi Jinping, the commie overlord, has come into the U.S., and Trump will roll out the red carpet for him appropriately, and they'll be discussing AI and all sorts of stuff.
1: I don't expect anything to come out of that.
2: No. I mean, they're an implacable enemy. And we still have a trade relationship that's important to both countries. But, yeah, no.
1: The AI conversation, though? What movement's going
2: to
1: happen there?
2: They'll pretend to make nice and go full speed ahead like they do on everything. But here's some good analysis by one of the New York Times China writers. Talking about the AI battle and the race and how China's made huge strides in developing the most consequential technology of our time, etc. But here's where it got really interesting for me. What will be less discussed is that he is also the leader of an economy in its worst shape in decades. And the two facts are related. Economists in China, even those close to the state, are now openly warning that the government is pouring too many resources into technology that creates relatively few jobs. In fact, it will probably eliminate
1: right.
2: them. Maybe not. I know you cotton gin people. I get it.
1: Well, and then I don't know how that works in China. Their system's a little different than
2: sure.
1: ours. So
2: yeah.
1: What do jobs get replaced because of technology or lost? I don't know.
2: Well, it's doing too little, at least for now, to save the broader economy. But here's the really interesting part, is China's economy is in crisis. The youth unemployment rate, this is not students, this is youths who are looking for jobs, reached 19% in August. You got one out of five young people with no job and no prospects and dwindling hope. That's dangerous. Consumers are not spending. During the first half of the year, domestic car sales fell markedly 20% from a year earlier. 20! And housing sales fell another 14%. Their housing market, which was a huge part of their economy for a long time for reasons I won't bore you with, it's been plunging. The country is in a deflationary spiral right
1: Good.
2: Now, which is terrible for them. Great for us. Probably. And this summer, here's where it gets really notable. The economists' warnings became what they call a chorus. One of the guy who you've never heard of, who's an advisor to the country's central bank and a professor at a university, said that China's economy was running too cold, high tech could not lift the larger base. Another advisor to the central bank proposed raising basic pensions to save people. And what's notable about that is you don't have people close to the Communist Party saying stuff like that publicly. But they're desperate to be heard, apparently. To quote the article, the Chinese economist's bluntness was itself revealing, as was the timing just ahead of the regular mid-year meeting of China's ruling Politburo. They had been warned against sounding too pessimistic, or some had been censored or silenced for sounding pessimistic. So the fact that these establishment figures were speaking so starkly right before the leadership was about to calibrate economic policy suggests how alarmed they had become. And, of course, when the Politburo meeting ended, they hadn't really heeded it. But it really is shocking, the statistics, when you look at their economy right now.
1: I love that. So one of the things they're likely to discuss is the whole Chinese electric car thing. And there's some belief that Trump might say, allow them into the United States if they're built here or who knows what. And you know how he makes these decisions completely on the fly, like he did with Irish whiskey the other day.
2: Yeah.
1: Or tariffs on Canada if he's mad or whatever. So he could just, you know, she could convince him with something and he comes out and says, yep, they're going to make them here.
2: I think we're about to see the lame duck era begin in earnest if he does something hasty like that, because even Republicans now are finding their cojones to say no to the worst stuff.
1: Cash Patel made news about the FBI hiring last week. You know what I'm talking about. We'll get into that coming up.
0: Armstrong and Getty.
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5: With SRN News, I'm Rich Thomason in Washington. The shooting of a 28-year-old Venezuelan man sent demonstrators onto the streets of Austin, Texas the other day. The man, who faces deportation, was shot and wounded by an ICE agent during an immigration enforcement operation. President Trump heads to his hometown today. He'll be meeting with New York City's Democratic Socialist Mayor Zohran Mamdani at the mayor's official residence, Gracie Mansion. Mamdani's people say the two leaders will discuss issues of importance to the city. In addition to that meeting, the president will address the U.N. General Assembly. That will take place tomorrow. The General Assembly convenes tomorrow at the U.N.'s headquarters in Manhattan. On Wall Street this morning, stocks have been higher so far. The Dow is up about 222 points, while the Nasdaq is ahead just short of 400 points. And this is SRN News.
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1: C.J. Bailey has 6 seconds to burn here. Bailey is tackled with the ball. The ball came out! And Vanderbilt recovered the football! Caden Daniels forced a fumble, and Vanderbilt has won it! What a wild win for Vanderbilt!
2: Do you think? I wasn't watching North Carolina Vanderbilt, or I don't, you weren't either, but that was one of the craziest endings in the history of all sports. And it got a lot of traction online over the weekend. That was the fumbling in the end zone when all you had to do was kill 6 seconds to win the game. That was wild.
3: Kick it, throw it straight up in the air, really take the safety. Anything but what you did.
2: Yeah, that was something. What an ending.
3: I watched that game. I was hoping for glimpses of Bill. What's his? Flitted out of my head. Damn carpet fumes in this studio.
2: Bill Belichick?
3: Bill Belichick. I almost said Bill Parcells. Wrong era, Joe.
2: And his high school
3: and his
2: girl
3: sexy,
2: wife.
3: Sexy child bride, girlfriend, whatever she is. But I kept looking for Bill Parcells, so I was confused.
2: Okay, I don't want to be childish on this next topic. I would like to keep it into
3: Like to place a wager?
2: I would like to keep it into like a grown-up conversation.
3: All right, you know what? I agree with you. Let's, please.
2: It's pretty interesting, actually.
3: Sure.
2: So FBI Director Kash Patel was being questioned on a whole bunch of different stuff last week. The FBI had changed their rules on who automatically gets disqualified, according to Kash Patel. So that people that have engaged in sex with animals, sexual relationships with animals, aren't automatically disqualified from the FBI. His reasoning was sometimes people are forced into that situation. And,
3: well, really, every aspect of this so far was greeted by America saying, wait, what?
2: Right, all levels
3: of
2: it.
3: And it just kind of builds.
2: There are enough people sexing up animals that it's a topic? You need to change the rules?
3: And then there's a defense is, well, sometimes, you know, people find themselves in a position where they have to. Well, wait, what?
2: Anyway, so I was in contact with, I'm going to try to protect everybody's anonymity here, a number of people who are involved in the background checks of these kinds of agencies and people who do polygraphs and that sort of stuff. So I'm going to try to bring you this vague information. The headline being that at least one person thought Kash Patel's statement was complete bullcrap. Just they needed a reason to cover the fact that they changed the rules or something. Never this person who's involved or knows people involved in the hiring process for these kind of agencies has never heard of anybody being forced into animal sexual relations and it being an issue. Like, it's not a thing.
3: Yeah.
2: So you'd have to change the rules around. The most likely thing is they currently are kicking out about 3% of applicants because of animal humping.
3: And they don't. We agreed not to be childish about this. Can we go with the aforementioned offense? Something like that.
2: The
3: forbidden activity.
2: The breach of morality.
3: The breach of the species wall.
2: That most of us don't need a wall. Need a wall.
3: Or a fence. Right.
2: I don't even need a reminder. It's just kind of comes naturally. So the best statistic around this is that 3 to 4% of the male population has engaged in some sort of bestiality. One person involved in polygraph test. So here's the way it works. They give you this national security questionnaire. It's 136 pages.
3: Woo.
2: And covers just about everything.
3: Wow.
2: And
3: every
2: then,
3: sin imaginable.
2: And then they do the polygraph to make sure you told the truth on the form.
3: Right.
2: Bestiality is not mentioned on the form. Neither is like academic integrity or anything like that. Did you ever cheat on a test?
3: Really?
2: Did you ever have sex with a cat? They don't ask you that on the form, but they do bring it up on the polygraph.
3: Oh. Wow, it's a surprise question. Out of left field.
2: It probably isn't in the top, like, 20 issues for disqualification. And this person involved has never heard of anybody, you know, being forced into it, whatever that was. And apparently they have encountered applicants. This is somebody who's applying to be in one of these, you know, elite things. You're a certain sort of a elite member of society, at least in your own mind, to think you could ever work for one of these organizations. But they encountered people who'd had relations with cows, pigs, goats, horses, a cat, and a llama.
3: Not the humble dog?
2: I don't think dog is mentioned here. Okay. Oh, no. Actually, yeah. The main culprit is dogs and peanut butter. That's number one.
3: Yes. Use your imagination. I'm told that they use peanut butter on dogs' gums to make them appear that they're talking in, like, your charming, Disney-fied talking dog movies. Because the dogs move their muzzles and their mouths in a manner that suggests human speech. Isn't that charming? Certainly more charming than the crap you're bringing us. It's disgusting.
2: This person that I know who's familiar with the hiring practices and all this different sort of stuff said, consider the fact that we're still bouncing people who illegally downloaded movies and music in college. But animal humpers? Sure. Come on in.

0: stealing. This their rationale must have something to do with stealing, breaking the law versus teenage sexual explorations, I guess.
1: Well,
0: and it's not like there's no point, but the Napster thing is particularly ridiculous.
1: Well,
0: yes.
1: This particular group of people I was communicating with, I don't know which one of them said this, but on the whole animal thing, they are not happy about this allowing people with this decision making to be this with this idea. We have access to and must have a tremendous amount of restraint and self-control. And this can't be compromised. And I could see how you could make the argument that there's not really restraint and self-control over downloading music as a 17-year-old off the internet, and everybody was doing it, and nobody even really understood. It was kind of like just very squishy feeling at the time. As opposed to, you can't control your sexual urges around a pet.
0: Yeah.
1: Some people can control all their urges, and some people can't. And at least this person thought that you don't want people who can't control their urges in situations where you're going to have to control your urges.
0: Yeah.
1: Of all different kinds.
0: Yeah, but again, teenage sexual urges. I guess it was clearly theft. We were all told that at the time, but it seemed so victimless. Downloading music.
1: I never did. Did you ever do it?
0: No.
1: I never. Mine was, it's kind of like I'm not an anti-vaxxer, I'm an anti-tasker.
0: Yeah.
1: Same way with the whole Napster thing. I just never got around to having no knowledge to figure out how to do it. If somebody had walked me through it, I would have done it. I wouldn't have felt bad about it either, I don't think.
0: Yeah, I think I explored it but didn't do it for some reason, but it wasn't, you know, desire to follow.
1: Michael, you knew somebody that used to download movies illegally, didn't you?
2: Yeah, I did.
1: You knew them very well?
2: Yeah.
1: And it was pretty easy to do?
2: It was very easy to do, yeah.
0: Movies? Oh, my gosh.
2: That's what they told me.
0: That seems worse than songs.
1: Yes. Katie?
3: This Napster and LimeWire were huge when I was in middle school.
1: LimeWire. I forgot about that.
3: Uh-huh.
1: Free album.
3: Yeah.
0: I don't think somebody having done that could, quote unquote, not control their urge to steal or whatever FBI.
1: No.
0: That seems ridiculous to me.
1: Well, because wasn't it? It's the same kind of illegal as, like, if you handed me a CD and I burned a copy of it. People did that all the time.
0: Oh, wait a minute. Guilty, Your Honor.
1: Yeah.
0: Guilty.
1: People did that. I did that.
0: Oh, dubbing a cassette.
1: Oh, yeah.
0: If you want to go back that far. Are you serious?
1: Give me a break.
0: Yeah, we'd like to plead guilty, Your Honor. Signed, everybody.
1: Yeah, like 90% of the music I was probably listening to at one time was a cassette dubbed from somebody else's cassette.
0: I half remember when somebody first pointed out, you know, that's actually illegal what you're doing. I was like, wait, what? Come on. But yeah, of course it is. That's crazy. So
1: it's like distracting a person at a bank and grabbing a handful of money out of the till. Same sort of thing.
0: No, it's not. So I'm trying to get a grip on this. Not that it's important, really. And you know what? I keep wanting to go back to, wait, did you say 3-4%? Something like that?
1: Yeah.
0: Okay. So
1: 1 out of 33.
0: One of my many,
1: or 1 out of 25,
0: many sacred principles is if nobody gets hurt and everybody consents, I don't judge other people's sexual response, kinks, whatever. I just don't.
1: Was that consent?
0: I don't know
1: if that was consent.
0: Oh, Bessie. Moo means maybe. And I'm trying to think, you're, in my imagination, you're a teenager. Your buddy says, you know, it feels unbelievable. But you decide to do the peanut butter trick. And for the record, no. But is that in any way an indication of somebody who will say, oh, the FBI has access to cocaine in the evidence locker, eh? I think I'll start stealing it.
1: Well, I think it'd be more of a Russians send a hottie at you. You don't have control in that area.
0: Okay, all right. Thank you for clarifying in my mind the question. Is

0: peanut butter guy more of a horn dog?
1: Yes.
0: Then
1: I think so.
0: Then seeks the company of women of ill repute guy. Or how about exploits women, treats them terribly in exchange for sex, and gets rid of them? I think he's a worse guy, and that's very, very common, than 16-year-old peanut butter guy.
1: And there's no test for that.
0: No, no. Oh, I lie to women routinely.
1: Right.
0: I convince them routinely that I truly care about them. I exploit them sexually. Then I laugh as I walk away. That guy bothers me more than teenage peanut butter guy.
1: Well, it's funny. Maybe I should ask one of these people, is cheating on your wife disqualifying? Because that guy is certainly, I mean, if the thinking was you can't control your sexual urges, that guy's as susceptible to a honeypot. More so to me than the, what's a Russian dog, breed of dog? What if they sent a Russian dog at you?
0: There's a Russian wolfhound, right?
1: Kinda
0: is
1: like
0: that the gigantic dog?
1: Alaskan Malamute's probably close enough.
0: I can see Malamutes from my house. No, no, no. Wait a minute, surely there's a Russian, is there a Russian wolfhound? Or I'm thinking Irish.
1: I don't know.
0: Boy, the Russians have brought us.
1: Anyway, I hope.
0: Stupid nestling dolls and nothing else.
1: So it turns out they're having to eliminate too many people and they didn't think it was important, I guess. And they wanted to get around that.
0: Interesting.
1: Mm-hmm.
0: Who knows what kinks lurk in the hearts of men? Kash Patel knows. Much more to come. Football season's heating up, as we've been discussing. Pardon me?
1: Well, has access to a llama.
0: I'd let that go by. A llama.
1: They're really tall.
0: Yeah. And famously kind of ornery.
1: Have a ladder?
0: That would be a volatile affair. You know, there were fireworks. Anyway, football season's heating up. Every week feels bigger with DraftKings. 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
1: I've been waiting. Mentioned earlier in the show that a lot of the data center hysteria, to my mind, is bots from China and Russia, and we knew that for a while. Didn't know this part. They got AI agents into the bloodstream of Facebook and TikTok and Twitter and that sort of stuff, and then the AI agents go out and populate all these different posts everywhere. And so it's a step beyond back when they used to have, you know, people, individuals typing it in or whatever. So
2: yeah, and they reinforce each other, and that's a, yeah.
1: And probably can get into conversations with you if you argue back and all that sort of stuff. Anyway, Charles C.W. Cook writing today in the National Review, Your Data Center Life. Basically the idea that we are all currently using data centers like crazy. I mean, the people are arguing about this as if it's a new thing that's that might right. start if we don't, you know, fight the good fight against them. He writes, take my actions today. This morning I sat down with my coffee and looked through National Review's website. To get there, I typed nationalreview.com into my browser, and before I'd even hit enter, my computer used a data center to look up where that site was located on the web. Once that location had been discovered, my browser then contacted the website via its primary IP address, which in the case of a popular site like National Review meant a digital visit to whichever one of the many proxy data centers happened to be geographically closest to me. After a secure connection to that data center had been established, the browser then started assembling the text, images, photos, videos, podcasts, all that different sort of stuff from all the other different data centers. And it goes on and on and on and on and on. Before I had read a single word, my computer had been served 150 web requests across 34 domains, having contacted roughly 10 data centers spread across networks operated by 9 different companies.
2: Wow.
1: For instance.
2: Yeah. Yep.
1: So it's kind of weird that we're getting into this conversation now.
2: If something's being built quickly and they're large, and in many cases not very attractive, and it's literally, because we always get the message, would you want one in your backyard? Well, I think these are mostly being built at the outskirts, you know, in your industrial parks and your areas with giant distribution centers by the airports or the hinterlands or whatever.
1: Well, we got a giant one not far from us that I didn't know existed. It's
2: right.
1: been here for, what, 6 years or something like that?
2: Anytime you fly in and out of any city, you see the acres and acres, square miles of big flat buildings that are doing something, right? In the part of town you never happen to go.
1: Is there a reason why this exploded as a topic? Like, why was the one built not very far from the radio station? There was no discussion about water use or electricity or...
2: No, because it's not terribly significant. I think part of it is that Northern Virginia, Loudoun County, Fairfax County have become giant centers of this, and a tremendous percentage of our media live and work there. So I think it caught fire from Nova, as they call it in that part of the world.
1: Ed Sheeran has no testicles. We'll get to that in hour three.
2: Live team coverage.
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6: Breaking news this hour from Town Hall. I'm Rich Thomason. Several media outlets are challenging a presidential ban.
7: CNN, MS Now, and Politico issued a joint statement saying they're suing after their reporters were denied access at the White House. They say, left unchallenged, it presents a threat to press freedom and the public's right to independent journalism. President Trump said Friday he was barring the outlets because of reporting he found to be fake news.
8: I don't think somebody should be allowed to come in and write fake stories.
7: The reporters' entry badges were disabled on Saturday. MS Now reporter Akayla Gardner describes how she was turned away.
9: I want to say not just me, but also our photographer had their badge taken this morning, of course, after President Trump made clear that he wants to ban MS Now, CNN, and Politico.
7: Jennifer King, Washington.
6: The shooting of a 28-year-old Venezuelan man sent demonstrators onto the streets of Austin, Texas last evening. The man, who faces deportation, shot and wounded by an ICE agent during an immigration enforcement operation.
10: As mayor of the city of Austin, I'm very angry about this.
6: Austin Mayor Kirk Watson.
10: I'm extremely unhappy. A person being shot on the streets of Austin by someone purporting to be law enforcement, particularly when it's ICE, is something that causes me to be unhappy and angry about it.
6: President Trump heads to his hometown today. He'll be meeting with New York City's Democratic Socialist Mayor Zoran Mamdani at the mayor's official residence, Gracie Mansion. In addition to the Mamdani meeting, Mr. Trump will address the United Nations General Assembly tomorrow. General Assembly convenes at the UN's Manhattan headquarters. Thursday is the day, the White House the place, the president scheduled to hold a summit with Chinese President Xi, artificial intelligence to figure prominently on the agenda. Watching Wall Street, the Dow is up close to 200 points, the NASDAQ 407 points higher. More on these stories at townhall.com.
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6: Japan is in the throes of some wicked weather. The BBC's Kurumi Mori in Tokyo.
12: We've had pretty bad weather the past week, but it seems like today is the worst of it. We're getting really the brunt of the heavy rain. Tokyo Metropolitan Police, from the morning, they've been sending alerts together with the local government, issuing evacuation orders for certain wards within Tokyo. There are people being evacuated to elementary schools and middle schools. There are some rivers that run through Tokyo, including Meguro River, and so they want people to make sure that they are safe.
6: German Chancellor Friedrich Merz faces a struggle to stabilize his position and keep his agenda on track after voters inflicted two more defeats on his party, ejecting it from a state legislature for the very first time. The unpopular Merz vowed to stay on and push through the reforms he wants for Germany minutes after the polls had closed in regional elections. News and analysis at townhall.com. China and the U.S. may be divided on a number of issues, but at least one thing ties the two superpowers together.
13: And that is fast food. As their leaders prepare to meet in Washington, American restaurant and beverage chains are expanding rapidly in China, and major Chinese chains are increasingly trying their luck in the U.S. Both see opportunities to trade more burgers and bubble tea across the Pacific. KFC already has 3.5 times the number of China locations than it does at home. The giant chain Mixiu opened 3 U.S. stores in December and plans 2 dozen more. John Scott reporting.
6: French President Macron has backed a proposal for Canada to become the European Union's first associate member as he and Canadian Prime Minister Carney look to deepen ties. The European Commission President Ursula von der Leyen recently proposed a new type of Canada-European Union relationship. More on these stories, townhall.com.
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23: Ed Sheeran, what in the devil are you doing here?
24: I couldn't help but overhear your conversation. You see, I was just outside sitting on the fence.
1: Wow.
23: Ed, we need your help with this ghastly war.
24: Yeah. Thing is, Your Majesty, I don't like to take sides. I don't want to alienate any of my fans, humans or robots. A lot of my tickets are bought by scalping bots. You know, sometimes when it comes to conflicts, the bravest thing you can do is to say nothing at all.

0: So that's from UK Saturday Night Live mocking Ed Sheeran for being neutral on the story up until the weekend.
1: Yeah, I was disappointed to see that. I saw the headline, UK SNL mocks Sheeran for, but yeah, being a musician saying, look, I'm just here to play my songs for God's sake. That was what he was mocked for. I'm not shocked by any of this, or I'm not surprised, but I am shocked. The ubiquity of the thoroughness with which the woke crowd have convinced young Western worlders that their narrative about the Israel-Hamas conflict is the right one is, it's been a spectacular propaganda victory.
0: Well, if you want the update on what happened over the weekend, if you weren't paying attention, here it is from ABC News.
2: With protesters outside, Ed Sheeran opened a solo concert in Philadelphia on Saturday by apologizing.
3: And I am making mistakes, and I'm so, so sorry.
2: This after opening act Macklemore was dropped from the U.S. tour over onstage pro-Palestinian comments. Other openers and his own band dropping out in protest. Sheeran saying while the attacks in Israel on October 7th, 2023 were horrific.
3: What is happening in Gaza is catastrophic and unjustifiable and disproportionate.
2: And that he wants his music and shows to be about unity and humanity, not politics.
0: I don't understand why he caved. He's a musician and he's very touchy-feely. And we're going to play more of what he said, but, he might have got wind of that Saturday Night Live from England mocking him for staying out of it. If he'd have come out on stage and said, I believe in music. I believe, and the crap musicians say, music's power to heal the world, and I just want to bring people together, and that's what I'm going to continue to do. I'm just going to make music and put love out there.
1: Right.
0: And that's it. He would have been fine.
1: Yeah.
0: He would have been fine. There'd have been protests, and they'd have gotten smaller over time as he went from venue to venue. People would have still filled the stadium and watched his music, and it would have been forgotten about. Now, he's going to have to react to every opening act he ever has in his life on whatever topic, I think.
1: Right. Yeah, the only quibble I have with that, and I thought I had it, James Lindsay wrote a great piece about Chairman Mao's, the Cultural Revolution's enforcement mechanisms and how they framed every question and every issue as you're either the people or an enemy of the people. And at first, at least, there were neutrals too, and you dealt with them in a little different way, but eventually you're either with the people or you're an enemy of the people. And the woke crowd, being neo-Marxists, whether they realize it or not, they saw anybody who does not say, yes, Israel is committing a genocide, they are the colonial oppressor, blah, blah, blah, the whole nine yards. Anybody not saying that is an enemy of the people. Silence and neutrality are not acceptable in a Marxist regime.
0: Right. I just think that he's big enough he could have ignored those people and they would have been overwhelmed by people who just want to go listen to him play music.
1: Yeah, I guess I'm sorry. I left that part out of the thought. I think amongst everybody he hangs out with, does business with, jams with, has a pint at the pub with, the vast majority of young people have been won over in our nation's schools and perhaps Britain's too. To these notions we've been talking about. So he has gotten zero moral support anywhere for the notion of neutrality, what I'm suggesting.
0: He sort of got to that on stage. So the concert was in Philadelphia. Pretty damn big protests outside the arena where he was going to play. And I'm sure he saw those from his hotel window and was, hurt in the way that singer-songwriter, touchy-feely sorts of guys are hurt.
1: Right.
0: And he came out and read from a teleprompter. This was pre-written, probably with the help of multiple people. Anyway, here's a little of it.
3: I don't want to disappoint fans, and I've never wanted to be an activist musician, but this has put me in the middle of an important and passionate argument about freedom of speech and the most complex political issue on the planet. I'm used to my music being criticized, and I'm always happy to take that. But this week, the criticism was about something much more important, and I've had to take and make difficult decisions, and I am making mistakes, and I'm so, so sorry. I honestly am so grateful that you're here tonight with me.
0: I'm not. I didn't want a political speech. I wanted to hear you sing that song about when you're old and still in love.
4: Yeah.
0: Ed Sheeran goes on.
3: I have tried in my career not to be a political commentator of any kind because I want my music and shows to be about unity, not division, about humanity, not politics.
0: Good, start
3: what
0: playing.
3: What happened in Israel and at the Nova Music Festival on October 7th was horrific and compounded centuries of Jewish pain. What is happening in Gaza is a catastrophic and unjustifiable and disproportionate. My heart has been broken by the scale of devastation and loss of civilians' lives. Of children's lives.
1: Well, that was a good manful attempt. Well, I've got to admit.
0: The fact that he mentioned October 7th was bad also.
1: And the Nova Music Festival specifically. Yeah, I appreciate that.
0: But he, we don't have the part where he talked about, I've lost family and friends over this.
1: Your family and friends are ideological extremists.
0: You have family members you've lost over this because you say, I'm not going to get into politics. I'm a guitar player and a singer.
1: But you have a platform, Ed, and you're either the people or you're the enemy of the people.
0: So
1: choose.
0: I'm mostly bothered by if we are going to live in a world where if you're a tennis player or a musician or a whatever the hell you are, you have to get involved. You're forced into I don't want to live in that world.
1: No. No.
0: First of all, they're the last people you want to hear from. I don't need to hear from the chick who can play tennis at the U.S. Open or the guy who's a way better guitar player than I can ever be. His opinion on this, who freaking cares?
1: Right. Right. 100%. The people I'm talking about care because you've got to be one or the other.
0: Well, they won a battle. They won a pretty big battle in the last week.
1: Yeah.
0: They forced Ed Sheeran. I mean, Taylor Swift and like two other people are at that level in the entire world
1: of
0: musicians. And he got forced into doing this.
1: Mm-hmm.
0: Oh,
1: we've got some great Bill Maher. Let me hit you with some of the James Lindsay I mentioned. So the goals of the politics of compliance are simple: to get as many people to comply as possible and to justify the dehumanization and demonization of anyone who refuses to comply. Even if they try to stay neutral. Everything's done in the name of the people. Everything that isn't working is blamed on enemies of the people. The objective is to force people to see things from the perspective of the people, which is to say from the perspective of compliance. And those who comply have the psychology of their compliance weaponized into hatred for those who refuse to comply and even for those who merely drag their feet. And those people become the most savage weapons in the hands of the tyrant. The mechanism is sometimes called hatecraft. You remember every day in 1984, they would get you together for your two-minute hate. To whip up hate against anybody who's causing all of the problems. All of our problems. It's these enemies of the people. The idea of neutrality is poison. It doesn't exist in their worldview.
0: I just can't believe. I thought Sheeran was going to hold the line. I really did. I was surprised when I saw that he caved. Although he did say family and close friends.
1: Yeah.
0: I mean, that would be a weird position to be in if, like, my brothers and oldest friends all said, yeah, I just got to tell you, I'm breaking with you on this one. I don't know where your head's at on this. That'd make me think.
1: Yeah. Yeah, no doubt. What illustrates Lindsay's point and my point even further is that the facts of the actual booting of Hamas Lamar or Vanilla ISIS off of the tour are known, how that unfolded. Robert Kraft, who's close with Sheeran, or at least knows him very well, Sheeran played at his wedding, the 85-year-old billionaire.
0: I didn't realize that. He had Ed Sheeran play his wedding?
1: His latest wedding.
0: Holy cow!
1: Yeah.
0: That's quite a get.
1: I believe you should always keep looking for that special person. Maybe you've had a couple of mishaps, whatever, but like Larry Ellison's hottie Chinese-American sixth wife, who's now throwing his checkbook around in Michigan sports, the sixth wife. I mean, that's a lot. Anyway, so Robert Kraft, at one of his latest weddings, had Ed Sheeran play. They know each other very well. He explained, look, I cannot host a guy in my stadium saying Israel's committing a genocide, because they're not. They're absolutely provably not. But as I've explained over and over again, they changed the definition of genocide. So the Ed Sheerans of the world think they are committing a genocide. But it was far from just Kraft, David Tepper and Arthur Blank, the respective owners of the Carolina Panthers and Atlanta Falcons, said, we agree completely. We're not having that crap in our stadium. Philadelphia Eagles owner Jeffrey Lurie reached the same conclusion, said, I'm not having that S in my stadium. And it was spreading. And so what they're demanding of Ed Sheeran in his struggle session, Google it, kids, this, because this is 100%. Look at that. He was on his knees weeping, saying, I'm sorry I became an enemy of the people. What they're asking of Sheeran is, look, even though none of this was your doing, and it's the stadium owners, for God's sake, you need to absolutely tilt at that windmill and sacrifice your tour or whatever it takes to protect Macklemore's right to say Israel is committing a genocide. Neutrality is not an option.
0: And what's the fun of being that rich and like the biggest musical artist on the planet if you can't call your own shots?
1: Especially if your shot is, hey, I just want to play my songs, all right? I'm not going to comment on who's hot in the NFL. I'm not going to give out any recipes. I'm not going to, like, say guys who wear this fashion are stupid. I'm just going to play my songs. But no, that is absolutely not acceptable.
0: I think he would have been fine if he'd have stood up to it. But
1: Chairman freaking Mao.
0: Bill Maher's response to the people that get on stage and say that stuff about Israel. We'll get to that next segment, I guess. We've been telling you about this horrible story about this woman who saw a guy lurking outside her window. Turns out this guy had gotten obsessed with her online, and because of all your data is out there somewhere, this guy gets obsessed with you online and can figure out where you live, your name, all kinds of different stuff.
1: Right, right. So a people search site will sell you a report on you for about $2. 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
0: Wow, did you see how skinny J.D. Pritzker is now that he's gone on a GLP-1? He's going to run for president as a skinny crook.
1: Still mutilating kids there, skinny J.B.?
0: Now I'm a skinny crook. Bill Maher's response to that whole flap with the people on stage saying this and that. I got a, it's almost funny example of Chairman Mao since Joe brought it up. I'd been meaning to get this on the show. It's crazy. And a lot of other stuff on the way. Stay here.
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8: 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I've been studying healthy bodies for 35 years, and what I've got to tell you may shock and surprise you, but if you listen up, it may change your life. One of the things that I noticed as a young pharmacist working in psychiatric hospitals was the fact that many of my patients were also dealing with movement disorders. As it turns out, these kinds of disturbing effects, which are difficult to treat and oftentimes incurable, are a common adverse reaction associated with regular dosing of antipsychotic medications. Doctors call this condition tardive dyskinesia, which basically means a delay in how the brain and nervous system process information associated with involuntary and out-of-control movements, especially involving the face, jaw, and tongue. One of the strategies doctors used to prevent tardive dyskinesia was dosing with antihistamines, which affect nerve signals that precede TK. As it turns out, these kinds of drugs, which are readily available over the counter and many folks use to alleviate the symptoms of colds and allergies, can have powerful effects on the brain. This was highlighted in a study published in the Journal of the American Medical Association, pointing to regular dosing with antihistamine drugs as a possible cause of dementias. If you're using antihistamines to counteract their side effects, or for any other reason, you may want to consider taking advantage of some non-toxic alternatives. Bioflavonoids found in all fruits and vegetables and herbs, and vitamin C have antihistamine properties, and probiotics also have histamine-lowering effects that can be helpful too. And correcting digestive problems, eliminating problem foods, and just eating less can help reduce the jerks and jolts of TK, help calm the body down, and is always a good idea no matter what your health challenge may be. 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
1: So, wanted to get this on. This was Bill Maher from Friday night. He said a lot of interesting stuff. He had a great guest on about AI. Maybe we'll get to that later. But they got onto the topic of people get on stage or protesters or whatever around the whole Israel-Gaza genocide thing that caused poor little Ed Sheeran to have to wad up his panties and apologize weepingly over the weekend.
2: That is not very understanding.
1: Oh, nah, so weak, so weak. Anyway, here's Bill Maher from Friday night.
3: Normally, I'm a free speech guy all the way, and maybe here too. But when you're going out there and saying, from the river to the sea, which is part of what they say, to characterize that as pro-Palestinian is a little naive. From the river to the sea means no Jews. That's what it means. So, like, where does the First Amendment pause with its protections when you're actually inciting people? And there has been so much anti-Jewish hate. There is a case to be made for this crosses that line. This is actual incitement to violence with the mood that is in this country from useful idiots about what's going on in Gaza.
1: So you've brought this up recently around the socialists who want to get rid of the Constitution. I mean, at what point are you inciting a revolution?
2: Right. Violent overthrow of the government.
1: And if you're saying from the river to the sea, which I agree is saying you got to get rid of all the Jews, that's you're inciting a genocide. Are you allowed to do that? Or
2: they're naive and they're the useful effing idiots, as Maher was putting it. Yeah, that means get the Jews off of the land that should be controlled by Allah. Yeah. And I can picture Ed Sheeran's friends coming to him, because the belief in this twisted worldview is practically universal. And all comes from the victim oppressor, neo-Marxist, colonial settler crap, is that, Ed, this is the civil rights of our time. Martin Luther King is asking you for help, and you're telling him, no, I'm just going to sing my songs, Ed. That's how they got him weeping on his knees.
1: So how much time have I got, Michael? So Chairman Miles, struggle sessions, all that sort of stuff, conformity. I don't think I'd heard this before. This is during the Great Leap Forward, I guess. In 1958, Mao decided the birds were eating the grain, so the entire country was mobilized to kill all the birds. Villagers began banging pots and drums for days so the sparrows could not land until they dropped dead from exhaustion.
2: Wow.
1: Hundreds of millions of birds died. Then came the locusts, which the sparrows had been eating, and the entire harvest was devoured. The country had to import sparrows from the Soviet Union. A single conversation with a farmer would have prevented this. Anyway, many, many millions of people starved to death that particular winter because of that famine.
2: Central planning. We need more of it.
1: Got to get rid of the birds.
2: They're eating the grain. Even a fool could see that.
1: Isn't that wild? They're banging pots and pans. The birds couldn't land until they get so tired they drop dead from the sky. I didn't know that was a thing.
0: Armstrong and Getty.
1: In the U.S., there's a break-in every 26 seconds. 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
6: With SRN News, I'm Bob Agnew in Washington. The shooting of a 28-year-old Venezuelan man sent demonstrators onto the streets of Austin, Texas last night. The man, who faces deportation, was shot and wounded by an ICE agent during an immigration enforcement operation. President Trump heads to his hometown today. He'll be sitting down with New York City's Democrat Socialist Mayor Zohran Mamdani at the mayor's official residence, Gracie Mansion. Thursday is the day that the White House will be hosting President Trump and the Chinese president for a sit-down. Artificial intelligence will figure prominently into that high-level agenda. The French president, Macron, has backed a proposal for Canada to become the European Union's first associate member, as he and the Canadian Prime Minister Mark Carney deepen ties on everything from space to defense and energy policy. This is SRN News.
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8: This is Dr. Duncan McCollum here, and I have Pastor Mark with me. 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
10: 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I've been studying healthy bodies for 35 years, and what I've got to tell you may shock and surprise you, but if you listen up, it may change your life. It never ceases to amaze me how anyone could possibly dispute the health benefits of eating organically grown foods, which can generally be considered to be any produce grown without pesticides and artificial fertilizers. As it turns out, and as logic would dictate, organically grown foods may indeed have more nutritional value than their conventionally grown counterparts. Without pesticides and artificial fertilizers, crops are forced to make more of their own protective and growth-inducing chemicals. That's why a comprehensive review of 97 published studies comparing the nutritional value of organic and conventional foods found that organically grown foods contain higher levels of 8 of 11 nutrients studied, including significantly greater concentrations of health-promoting polyphenols and antioxidants. And according to the Organic Consumers Association, the scientists who reviewed the data found that these organically grown foods were 25% more nutrient-dense, delivering a lot more essential nutrients per calorie consumed. Is organic worth the extra costs? Well, at the end of the day, individual consumers are going to have to make their own decisions. But given the likelihood of toxicity from conventional pesticide-laden foods and the higher nutritional content of organic foods, it seems likely that staying away from synthetic pesticides, fertilizers, and other chemicals and sticking to foods grown the old-fashioned way is a wiser and healthier choice. 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
1: A high-risk stop on a busy Wisconsin interstate. Amber Newell is the driver heading to work. Officers place Newell and another passenger under arrest, telling them their vehicle was flagged by a Flock camera for being connected to a homicide. But officers soon realize there might be a mistake.
2: This is a constant issue.
1: The vehicle was not involved in a crime, but Newell's license plate was still on a database of wanted vehicles that can trigger police alerts when it passes a Flock camera. As the number of automated license plate readers, or ALPRs, have skyrocketed, so have the spike in erroneous stops, detainments, and arrests of innocent people.
3: There you go.
4: I don't care.
5: I don't care if a million people get pulled over, Jack, and arrested and shot by the cops. As long as it prevents one crime, it's worth it.
3: So
5: I love this topic. I really, really want to get into it at some point. Steel manning both sides of the argument.
3: I've been wanting to comment on this for a while. I just saw an ad up on TV. I think it was a credit card ad, but it had Drew Barrymore and Kevin Hart. There are lots of ads like that that have multiple celebrities. Capital One is Taco Bell, I think, is another one. Or
5: yeah, they're
3: Subway.
5: Big on your young, hip celebrities, Taco Bell.
3: Well, where it's so clear that the celebrities are not actually together. That they've put it together. Steph Curry wasn't going to leave San Francisco to fly to wherever to record a commercial with Kevin Hart or whoever the hell it was.
5: Right.
3: I mean, it's so clear that Charles Barkley and LeBron or whoever's involved in these things are in different places, and they kind of have them trying to look at each other, but it's not quite right.
5: Right. Yeah.
3: The room doesn't quite blend together correctly. I just find that very, very funny that you big star Shaq. Shaq's in tons of those.
5: Oh, yeah.
3: Where, and they probably show up to their house. So they come to their house. They put up a green screen. This is going to take you 2 minutes, Mr. O'Neill. Okay. He goes over and says, yeah, Taco Bell's got the best tacos. And then they have him, you know, laughing with Kevin Hart and Drew Barrymore and Steph Curry.
6: What are you talking about, Shaq?
3: Yeah, exactly.
6: Come on now, Shaq.
3: Exactly.
5: I'm telling you what I'm telling you. There you go. Right.
3: How about the amount of time and effort that they have to put into those commercials per $1 million they get paid might be the most outlandish pay rate on the planet.
5: Right. I remember the most egregious ones of those that was so obvious, it was hilarious, was at the end of Arnold Palmer's life, when the golf legend, for some reason, was being, you know, sucked dry like a vampire, probably by, I don't know, his predatory sixth wife or something. I don't think he had one. But for some reason, he was still doing commercials. I mean, like, at the end. And it was three eager golfers. Thanks for having us out on the course today, Mr. Palmer. And, you know, there'd be like a silhouette that didn't even look like Arnie with its back to you. And then the next shot would be Arnold, obviously, in a different place saying, I'm glad you had fun, boys.
3: That's what the one with Kevin Hart and Drew Barrymore was just like. So she hands him something. Then they go to him receiving it with the back of her, but it's clearly not her. They didn't even work very hard to get somebody to look like the back of Drew Barrymore.
5: Speaking of not working very hard, that brings us to the absolutely fabulous piece in the Free Press by Roger Pilkey Jr., who you may know. He's a conservative commentator and scientist, and he's been calling BS on a lot of the climate change harum scarum-isms lately. And this is, you know, so much of our national debate is so dumb because it's just so surface. It's one-dimensional. Is the climate changing? Yes. Are humans contributing to that? Probably, maybe. Can humans do anything about it? Maybe. Are the things humans are currently doing at enormous expense going to do anything about it? Definitely not. But nobody ever looks at it in those segments. It's just like, are you pro stopping climate change or are you one of the evildoers? So anyway, Pilkey's writing about how that devastating flood in the Himalayas recently, Nepal and Tibet, wall of rock and ice broke away, kerblooey, we all saw the incredible videos of just unbelievable devastation, loss of life, etc. Well, an influential organization called the World Weather Attribution, World Weather Attribution, WWA, housed at Imperial College London. Hello! published a report on the catastrophe, along with a press release touting its alarming findings. And of course, major media outlets ran with it, claiming that WWA's scientists had concluded that the collapse was the result of, you're never going to guess this, you're never going to guess what caused it, human-caused global warming.
3: I was going to guess AI.
5: Yeah. WWA also asserted that early warning systems were useless against an event of that scale, so there's no point in even talking about that. The only thing that can conceivably prevent more people from being crushed in the mud is a rapid exit from fossil fuels to reduce the risk of such future events. And that set off a chain of events, including the UN talking, blah, blah, blah.
3: Nepal's claiming that they should get, I don't know how
5: 20 million bucks at least for compensation. So WWA scientists have now repeated this same sequence.
3: Well, you flew over the weekend. Did you check the little box for carbon credits and pay the extra money?
5: I handed an extra 100 to the stewardess saying, you know, I ought to tell the story, but not.
3: The whole carbon credits donating money thing.
5: Oh, what a joke.
3: God, if you do that, your head is so soft, please wear a helmet.
5: Give that dollar to a crackhead who claims he needs food, because that's a wiser investment. Anyway, so WWA scientists have now repeated this sequence more than 120 times since they were founded a handful of years ago. They issue a press release and a technical report after a significant weather event link the event to climate change. The scientists then purport to explain how much climate change has tilted the odds for such events. 3 times more likely, 10 times more likely, wouldn't happen at all without climate change, whatever. The media around the world then publicize the claims invariably without challenge. So, Pilkey, who's an actual scientist, spent the last several months replicating 96 of the WWA studies. And he says, beyond the headlines and under the hood, I can now document how the methods of the WWA project do not actually perform any legitimate analysis that would actually link the weather event to climate change.
3: Wow.
5: They simply assume it.
3: Wow. 100 examples of them just.

0: importantly, link an increase in baseball players hitting home runs or base hits to a rise in patent obligation, patent applications, or anything else, It's a model designed to produce all manner of absurd results, garnering headlines while doing a real disservice to real climate science.
1: So climate change is like racism. You can apply it to everything.
0: Right, yeah. And especially if you go with what the WWA said, as he said, and I read that sentence poorly because it's complicated and I was trying to summarize, but you can link any trend of any statistic to any other trend and statistic using the WWA's methodology. 100% of people who eat pickles die. It's not quite as extreme as that, but it's easy to do once you learn how to do it. And the media, because they believe what they believe, will repeat it without questioning ever.
1: Greta has nothing to say about this, Michael? Poor Greta, she's got to be very disappointed in this news. Finding out that she's
0: a...
2: You have stolen my dreams and my childhood with your empty words.
0: She's a kafia-wearing agitator for Hamas now.
1: Oh, that's right. She was angry at Ed Sheeran for the last week and not climate change.
0: Right. Yeah, exactly.
2: Blah, blah, blah. Blah, blah, blah.
0: She took my advice. She sold her parka. She bought some shorts. And now she's mobilizing fake flotillas to bring aid to Gaza. Oh, Lord.
2: How dare you?
0: All right. Whatever, babe.
1: She's a grown-up now, right?
0: Yeah. Okay. Oh, yeah, yeah, yeah. Although I do feel like it's like a child star. Mm. You know, if they shoot up a liquor store or beat their wife or something, I'll sure judge them. But she was exploited by the very people we're talking about as an autistic child. I mean, ay, caramba, it's not going to end up well.
1: You're right. I feel bad about stealing her childhood.
2: With your empty words.
0: With your empty specifically with your empty words. Yes. Blah, blah, blah, blah, blah, blah.
1: You've stolen my childhood.
0: Yeah.
1: Didn't she win the Nobel Peace Prize or Times Magazine's Person of the Year or something? An Emmy? I don't know.
0: She was the personification of, I wish I could remember the technical term, of that philosophy that children have such a pure-hearted view of the world, they have wisdom that we must listen to.
1: Of course.
0: You ever raised any kids?
1: When it's exactly the opposite. Kids are idiots.
0: Oh, they say all sorts of stupid stuff.
2: I should be back in school.
0: That's the first thing you've said I've agreed with. They have no judgment, and they are prone to flights of fancy.
1: With their unbelievable lack of perspective.
0: Yes.
2: How dare you?
0: Don't you? How dare you, you little...
1: Oh, boy.
0: Yeah. So, anyway, feel free to ignore that stuff. The climate doom, you probably were anyway.
1: I got a question about what I think might be the greatest business to run in the world.
0: Okay. Oh, plus live team coverage of whether Lauren Boebert is in fact a lesbian.
1: Oh,
0: stay with us for that.
1: What?
0: Well, Americans have a right to know.
1: Mm.
0: Yeah.
1: So if you're a hardworking, regular sort of guy that doesn't really dig the suit and tie crowd, and so you haven't gotten into financial planning for those reasons, we got some good stuff for you about Blue Collar Dollar.
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5: Hey, it's Ben Ferguson. 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And in a key Senate race, James

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1: These are some signs you are at a Russian wedding. Would you like to see? Okay. For example, every guest you meet describes their job as, I am businessman. Limo driver is also the best man. Well, all the ladies at the singles table are on steroids.
2: What?
1: The best man's host is delivered by Steven Seagal. Well, there are definite signs. The bride is glowing because she's from Chernobyl.
2: Signs you're at a Russian wedding. I assume that was around Don Jr.'s whole thing where the Russian oligarch gave him threw him a $200,000 party or whatever.
3: Ooh.
2: God, what a bad look that is.
3: Yeah, like, Yuri, especially when you're that's so generous of you. Really is. But
2: Donald Trump, the senior, claims that it's already been paid back. So, all right, maybe not. Who knows?
3: Way to go, Junior.
2: I'll tell you what. Democrats take the House. We're going to get endless investigations around all that sort of stuff. Won't that be fun? I want to take a sabbatical for 2 full years if the Democrats take the House and all we have is endless investigations and impeachment talk for 2 years.
3: I would be perfectly fine with that.
2: God.
3: Will y'all rejoin us after that 2 years, friends?
2: Come back with J.D. Vance and a new Congress?
3: I mean, if our heads explode, then it's over.
2: So, as mentioned, you know what the best business is in the world? Storage units.
3: Oh,
2: God.
3: I so wish I'd gotten into that early.
2: Or parking lots. Either one of those. Like, no overhead. Constant money. I mean, you talk about what's a passive income.
3: Yeah.
2: Oh, my God. Compared to, like, running a restaurant or a hotel or anything like that where you got to, you know, trends come and go and you got to have plumbing and all these different things. Ah, storage units and parking lots. Man, that's where the money is. I think it's the first time in my life I've ever rented a storage unit, I think. Anyway, I got a bunch of stuff in a storage unit now. And I thought, what do they make at this place? Great big giant facility. I don't know how many hundred units they have, and I'm going to pay like $100 a month and, you know, put it on a regular payment and forget it even is there.
3: Yes.
2: And within a year, I'm sure that the amount I've spent will be surpass the value of everything in there.
3: Right. Yeah. Yeah.
2: Which almost always happens. Most of those searches, I was watching people at the storage unit thing when I was loading the truck with my son yesterday, and it just looking at people, I mean, it looks like it's mostly crap.
3: Yeah. Yeah, I hate to judge too harshly.
2: Why are we all doing this?
3: I know some good folks I love, who have crap in a storage unit. And I'm like, yeah.
2: Well, I can tell you my theory is probably the same as their theory. I'm just going to have this for like a month. I'm going to go one of these weekends. I'm going to go through all these boxes.
3: 3-4 months max. Yeah.
2: And I'll get rid of the stuff that I don't need, and the other stuff will fit in my house. And no. Yeah, how many of those storage units are just on a perpetual, you know, automatic payment thing?
3: Yeah. It reminds me of losing or gaining weight. It is, I was going to say, 5 times easier to gain it than lose it. How about 50 times easier? Well, everybody knows the more storage space you have, you got a new house. Oh, my God, here's another attic, honey. Here's another closet. Yeah. Look how big the garage is. You will fill that effortlessly.
2: Yeah.
3: Your crap will expand to fill it. But decrapifying yourself, if maybe you move to a smaller place or whatever happens, no. Nope. It just doesn't happen. So you buy the damn storage facility. Wall Street Journal had a piece probably 6 months ago that there's finally a backlash against those places because they're just really unattractive.
2: Oh, they
3: speaking
2: are.
3: Of data centers and that sort of thing. And I don't know. It's, as long as people want to pay for it and somebody wants to build it, go ahead. But
2: wow. And just boxes of stuff. In some cases, I've moved all over the country.
3: Yeah.
2: Who knows what's in there? Out of style clothes, paperwork. I don't know.
3: It's like a giant 80 square foot junk drawer. You know, if you don't know what to do with it, get rid of it. Don't put it in the junk drawer. And I'm telling myself, friends, not you. I'm terrible.
2: I came across a few things that I'm glad I still have. But not to the level of, like, if they didn't exist at all, it would break my heart.
3: Right.
2: You know, it's stuff like memorabilia, some pictures, this and that, some things, but not a huge deal. Found my high school diploma. If I, apply for a job anytime soon and they say, did you graduate high school? I now know where my high school diploma is. So I haven't seen it in many, many years.
3: Oh, great. I have actual friends, good friends, texting right now, hitting a little close to home there. I know the next generation will bring storage facilities to their knees. Those will become skate parks or, hell, I don't know, hourly motels or something.
2: Because
3: the new generations, and I've stopped, this is how you know you're old, Gen Y, Z, Zoomers, whatever the hell, I don't care anymore. Young people don't want stuff in the same way. They don't want grandma's china. They don't want furniture. They don't want a big oak what sits once they finally become successful. And so I think that because you and I and a lot of people we knew, grew up without stuff. And so when we finally were successful enough, like, buy what we want. And that's you want to hold on to it because it means something. And our generations, when we go, the giant storage facility industry goes.
2: I moved the dresser I had in my room when I was in junior high and high school. Still has some of the same stuff in it.
3: What?
2: Still moving it around.
3: What?
4: Armstrong and Getty.
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7: Breaking news this hour at Town Hall. I'm Bob Agnew in Washington. Three news organizations whose journalists were banned from the White House last week say they're suing President Trump and three top advisors, calling the abrupt lockout a direct assault on the First Amendment. Amy Christian Sanders is professor of media law and First Amendment studies at Penn State.
8: This administration has a history of trying to limit journalists' ability to report critically on the administration, and he actually seems to sort of strike back.
7: Politico, CNN, and MS Now said in a joint statement they're bringing the federal lawsuit to restore access. The president says they're engaged in fake news. Republican Senator Bernie Moreno calls for elections next year in Venezuela, saying that the acting president there, Delcy Rodriguez, is part of the Maduro government and cannot be trusted moving forward.
9: We need to have elections in Venezuela. Obviously, they're not ready for elections today, but I think it's extremely important to set a date. I've suggested July 24th of next year. That's Simon Bolivar's birthday. Previous elections had it being Chavez's birthday. As you know, Simon Bolivar was the liberator of Venezuela.
7: President Trump set to meet with the acting president, Delcy Rodriguez, in New York next week. The president says his plans for a memorial arch will include a military facility. Here's correspondent Jennifer King.
10: President Trump is now saying the 250-foot triumphal arch he wants to build in Washington will also serve a defense purpose. In a social media post, he says it would become a top-grade military complex able to store ammunition and host drones and snipers on the roof and plaza areas. He claims to be acting at the, quote, strong request of the military. The U.S. Commission of Fine Arts approved the arch proposal this week, but it faces legal opposition. Three Vietnam veterans and an architectural historian have filed a lawsuit to stop construction, saying the project lacks required congressional authorization and would block sight lines between the Lincoln Memorial and Arlington National Cemetery. Jennifer King, Washington.
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7: Right. Here's Rich Thomason now with a midday Wall Street Business Report.
13: Wall Street is encouraged by a decline in oil prices and is anticipating an expected meeting this week between President Trump and Chinese leader Xi. The meeting could cover trade issues, artificial intelligence, and geopolitical challenges. Oil prices fell more than 3% today as vessel traffic and energy flows through the Strait of Hormuz picked up. Over the weekend, Saudi Arabia confirmed that Yemen's Houthi rebels did try to attack its capital with a ballistic missile, first targeting of Riyadh since the escalation in fighting with the Tehran-backed rebels that opened a new front in the Iran war. Brent crude is at $100.50 per barrel. It was roughly $72 a barrel before the start of the Iran war. Oil prices shot past $100 a barrel earlier in the month. U.S. crude, $92.98 per barrel. For the Wall Street Business Report, I'm Rich Thomason.
7: And you'll find breaking news at townhall.com. A tiny wildcat, newly identified as a species in Bolivia, has become an unlikely tourist attraction.
14: A previously unknown cat species has been identified in plain sight at a wildlife sanctuary in Coro Eco, Bolivia, where a very small spotted feline has been living for years after being taken in by a local family. The discovery team was led by Bolivian scientists Paola Nogales Ascarunz and Enzo Aliaga Rossell, researchers at the High University of San Andres, and an international team tasked with analysing the animal's genetic information. Aliaga Rossell tells the AP, Bolivia's coming out with good news. I mean, we're giving the world a new species with a newly christened name, Tigrino. So that's enough, I think, to generate a lot of interest. I'm Charles de Ledesma.
7: U.S. stocks climbing with markets worldwide after oil prices and yields in the bond market gave back some of their increases from last week. Right now, the Dow is up 233. More at Town Hall.
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0: Somebody had to do it. Somebody had to do it today. It is the 21st of September, and any excuse for some earth, wind, and fire. I like to start the day off a little EWF. I prefer, there's a couple different songs that I like of theirs, but that's certainly one. Second song is one that I listen to in the morning frequently when I want to get my, you know, get myself going a little bit. Anyway, welcome to the show. Please come inside. Hope you had a glorious weekend. I had a wonderful time in St. Louis. I gave a speech to a group of Republicans in St. Louis County, and I met a ton of people who enjoy the show, not only on the on streaming, but also on television. It was inspirational. It was a little exhausting, I'll just tell you. It was a little exhausting, the trip coming back. I had to get up at 3 in the morning to fly back, but it was such a wonderful, wonderful gift to be able to go. Chris Arps is the man who helped put it together. He hosts a wonderful radio program at 97.1 FM Talk in St. Louis, an independent owned and operated radio station. Program director is Jeff Allen, and it was at, and Mike Ferguson is also another personality. I've known Mike for a number of years. Met him in Kansas City. I hadn't seen him in about 10 years, and it's kind of weird because Ferguson and Arps are both going through the same thing I am. Ferguson's going through a divorce, and Arps just got over prostate cancer. So it was something else. It was really, really something else. It was in a casino, and I haven't gambled in a very long time. I'm just not a gambler, and I used to do play a little bit of blackjack, you know, in casinos in Vegas or Minneapolis, or that was really about it. And so decided to just sit down at a slot machine with $10. Okay, I went to one slot machine, $5, and then another slot machine. I did $10, and I'm going to tell you right now, had I just flushed the money down the toilet, it would have lasted longer. The game would have lasted longer had I just flushed the money down the toilet, because it was just gone. It was just gone. It was remarkable, and it's an interesting thing. Missouri is a conundrum, because a lot of the things in Missouri are very deregulated and stuff. So you can do things in Missouri that you might not be able to do in other states. For instance, in this casino, you can smoke cigarettes. So if you're back gambling, you literally have ashtrays, and they have a cigarette machine. I have not seen a cigarette machine since I was a kid, you know, but, you know, 10 years old, and Dad would say, hey, go get some Marlboro No Filters over there, and, you know, I'd take the money over, and the honky-tonk our family was hanging out with, and get Dad... Or just walk into town with some money and buy some cigarettes for Mom and Dad. You could do that when I was growing up. It's kind of bizarre. Kind of bizarre. But anyway, that was the weekend. It was an enormous gift to be able to meet so many people and to spread the what I believe should be joy, faith and patriotism, because there's a lot of doomsayers about the midterms. And you know what? All we have to do to win the midterms is vote. There you go. We are propelled by wanting not only to save our republic, continue the terrific work that is happening, the growth. Right now you have the lowest poverty in U.S. history, highest wages in U.S. history. That's what we have. Lowest poverty rate in U.S. history, highest wages, lowest crime in 126 years as far as murder is concerned. A border, we haven't let an illegal come in the country for 15 months. We are discovering hundreds of billions of dollars of fraud that will be saved because the Democrat Party and the federal government were rotten, rotten, rotten to the core. All of this good news is happening right now. We should go skipping to the polls with the earth, wind, and fire music playing. Sing a song, and just skip to the poll. There you go, and vote, because we must end the darkness of the Democrat Party, and it's for the Democrat Party's own good. They've got to turn it around. Right now, the Democrat Party is a party of darkness. The leaders of the party are a party of absolute darkness, nothing but hating Trump, wanting to reverse his tax cuts, wanting to reverse the economic boom that's happening, wanting to reverse the number of dollars coming into the United States, wanting to reverse So many good things that are happening. Joe Biden was barely able to lower the price of insulin. Donald Trump has lowered the price of hundreds and hundreds of meds for Americans to lower than the other countries. It is remarkable. Some of the things that are happening, and all the Democrat Party has is darkness. Absolute darkness. And we are going to go after Trump, and we are going to turn back the clock and all of that stuff. So evil doesn't win, guys. Evil doesn't win. If evil won, Hitler's nephew would still be in charge of Nazi Germany, and it would be all of Europe. So if evil won, that would have happened, and it's not going to win. We are going to we're going to beat it. Big news on the weekend, of course, is Donald Trump saying GTFO to CNN, MS Now, and Politico.
1: All right, those stories in just a moment. But first, we have this breaking news update: the Trump White House has removed CNN from its Monday assignment as the television pool representative for the entire White House press corps.
0: What?
1: The change deepens the dispute that all began on Friday when U.S. President Donald Trump said that he was, quote, banning CNN, MS Now.
0: He sure does know how to poke him, doesn't he?
1: Politico from the White House. It also breaks with decades of precedent under a long-standing arrangement. The five big networks, it's ABC, CBS, CNN, NBC, and Fox News, share TV pool responsibility. That includes filming the president and providing live footage to one another and to the wider press corps. Now, the news organizations are now preparing a First Amendment lawsuit to challenge the ban.
0: Now, I could really actually care less, because I like it when CNN's there, Caitlin Collins is there, and Trump gives her a little what fur and whatnot. But it certainly has the media in their panties in a bunch. I'll just put it that way. Panties in a bunch. Now, the Trump administration restored White House access to reporters who lost it under Biden. In 2023, more than 440 reporters lost press credentials after Joe Biden's White House modified its rules for eligibility for permanent passes. Credentialed White House press members dropped from 1,417 members to 975 members after the White House unveiled new standards requiring an annual renewal of hard passes. Politico reported in 2023, journalists without hard passes were still authorized to apply for day passes to the White House. And then, of course, there was just the lack of press availability by Joe Biden in general, and the fact that they were many of the time the reporters were chosen ahead of time. The answers were fed to him because he has a footing for brains. He has a footing for brains. So there is that. Here is J.D. Vance being asked about the ban of MS Now, CNN, and Politico.
2: So CNN, MS Now, and Politico are now suing over the ban. Do you think it's appropriate for the president to be banning media outlets just because he doesn't like what they report?
3: Well, I take some issue with the premise. So he's not banning media outlets. What he's doing is saying, we're not going to give you special access to the White House if you engage in what is effectively propaganda. We have to remember, those three outlets account about 92% of the stories that they have on the President of the United States, on the administration, are negative. That's not representative of the American people. It's not representative of public opinion. So if you're going to engage in what is effectively far-left propaganda, why would a Republican White House give you special access?
0: That's true. And then they also leak classified information. And they've got all sorts of connections with different departments of government that have leaked them information and whatnot to assure that the damage is done to the Trump administration. Of course, they also are invested in assuring that there's no negative news about Donald Trump and his administration is positive news is shared with anyone. If that were the case, his approval ratings would be in the 60s. With everything that's going on. Here's another reason. This is just a little montage I have of everything that MSNBC has been wrong about.
4: Start your tape right now.
0: I should say not everything, because I couldn't encapsulate it in an entire show. Everything that they've been wrong about.
4: Because I'm about to tell you the truth. And F you if you can't handle the truth. This version of Biden, intellectually, analytically, is the best Biden ever.
0: This would make most people never show their face on television again, but he has no shame.
4: Not a close second, and I've known him for years.
5: Being able to hop from person to person to person, potentially mutating and becoming more virulent and drug resistant along the way. Yeah. Now we know that the vaccines work well enough that the virus stops with every vaccinated person.
6: There are fires burning in different directions around me. There's another fire over there. You can see from the aerial shots. And to your point a moment ago, I want to be clear in how I characterize this. This is mostly a protest. It is not generally speaking, unruly.
7: You believe the president right now has been an agent of the Russians?
8: Yes, I think there's more evidence than it is. Yes, and I think all the arrows point in that direction, and I haven't seen a single piece of evidence that he's not.
7: An agent like in the 1940s where you had people who are Reds, to use an old term, like that. In other words, working for a foreign power.
8: He's working on behalf of the Russians, yeah.
5: Okay. A vaccinated person gets exposed to the virus?
0: And then, of course, also that all of the stations, the two stations and then Politico, have given no pushback to claims that Donald Trump and his followers are Nazis, white supremacists, and fascists. No pushback at all, even though all of those things are untrue.
5: Does not infect them. The virus cannot then use that person to go anywhere else.
9: Literally, the only people dying are the unvaccinated. And for those of you spreading misinformation, shame on you.
0: Wow.
9: Shame on you.
0: I forgot all this bullcrap.
5: You cannot use a vaccinated person as a boost to go get more people.
10: Yes, there is an onslaught in the southern border still. And it's all Donald Trump's fault. You know who says that? Donald Trump.
5: Indigenous People's March, and he can be seen walking between the students and the protesters. Phillips said he wanted to defuse the situation, but felt threatened.
0: Well, that's a cub calf story.
5: When the students surrounded him. According to Sandman, NBC's reporting, but I'm going to try to do some real-time.
0: Yeah, they've been wrong about everything. They've been wrong about everything, and anything that is good coming out of the Trump administration, they make it bad, and anything bad coming out of the Trump administration or in the country, that's good for them. They've never said anything good about the Epic Fury and our military's operations. They've never said anything good about the economy. They never say anything good about the jobless reports. I can see why the president said, you know what, I think we're going to get a little time out. We're going to get a little time out here. Do I think this is going to last? I doubt it, but I do have some comments from the president on the other side of the break. Also, Hillary Ford, which is going to be joining me this hour. One town in Great Britain has decided they say, screw you, we are no longer part of Great Britain. See ya. Let's take a break and come back. This is the Rob Carson Show.
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1: Sir, Mr. President, earlier today you posted that you intend to ban CNN, Politico, and MS Now from the White House.
2: Yeah.
1: Every president takes an oath to uphold the Constitution, which includes the First Amendment.
2: I do too.
1: How do you justify?
2: Much more so than you.
3: Maybe journalists should take an oath to uphold the First Amendment of the Constitution, too. I think that would be a good idea.
2: Because they're fake news. You get so tired of reading and seeing fake news. When you look at CNN, it's just fake. That's why their ratings are no good. When you look at MS Now, which used to be MSNBC, which some people call MSDNC, Democratic National Committee, it's fake news.
3: Newsmax building, we have like four or five monitors in the break room, and it's interesting to watch MS Now, CNN, Newsmax, you know, and how just profoundly awful the graphics on the scrolling, the text on the screen, because it's just, it's absolutely Soviet. It is absolutely Soviet.
2: And excuse me. And when you look at Politico, I mean, they got a government. The government under Biden gave them like $8 million to keep them afloat.
3: It's true.
2: And the stories they wrote are fake. So there's a lot of news, and there may be others to join them, and maybe they can get better and would like to have them in. But our country has to have honest news. You know, you don't have a country unless you have, as I say, borders, good voting. But you need borders, and you need fair and free voting. And you know what you need? You need a free press.
3: Yeah, and we used to have that, I guess. I mean, listen, there's always been issues with German journalism and politicization. You had the robber barons buying the big papers around the turn of the last century and yellow journalism, et cetera, et cetera, et cetera. But we have a sacred thing called the First Amendment that allows us to hold truth to power and tell the truth and not use it as propaganda to promote the government. But unfortunately, we've seen an absolute turn against that in the last decade, including when the government literally told us that our opinions were disinformatia, disinformation, even though they were right, And the Democrat Party and the leftist media went right along with them, by the way, went right along with them through all of the things that that the government said, you know, that the COVID masks work and the vaccine is fine, there's no side effects, and Hunter Biden's laptop is fake, and Russia collusion is real, and all that. And we couldn't actually tell the truth online because we were shut down because the government, working with the leftist media, came up with disinformation, misinformation, and then a thing called malinformation, which is when the government knows what they're saying is wrong and wants you to push it and will take you down even if you try to take down the wrong information. That's how bad it was. They did a disinformation governor's bureau. And you remember when the, like for instance, when Rachel Maddow and Nicole Wallace and some of the harpies on the network news would cut away from Donald Trump's press conferences and speeches. Do you remember that? Like a mom in the 80s taking her kid out of an R-rated movie during the good parts. It's just exactly like that. Here's a little montage.
2: A few minutes ago,
4: but the president isn't telling the truth. These allegations against Joe Biden and Hunter Biden that he's repeating have been investigated by the Ukrainians, none other than the Wall Street Journal included in their report on Friday that the Ukrainians
3: view
4: this issue as having been investigated and adjudicated.
2: And we have no choice.
5: Yeah, okay. You know, it is... okay. I will say that it is a decision that we revisit constantly in terms of...
3: Normally what happens is you let the president do a speech, then you pick apart the speech with your panel. They just decide what you saw. Decided what you saw and what you heard based on their own judgment, and then you could only hear their thoughts on it.
5: The balance between allowing somebody to knowingly lie on your air about things they've they've lied about before, and you can predict they are going to lie about, and so therefore it is just, it's irresponsible to allow them to do that.
3: Okay, well, you know, the same wasn't said about Joe Biden. The same wasn't said about his press secretary. The same isn't said about Democrats. They can lie left and right. They can lie about everything. They're never challenged. But she can claim that there were lies going on there. You couldn't hear because, you know, she was talking over what he was saying. She was just assuring the people in the audience that she was making the decision for them. Here is Donald Trump talking about how the liberal media makes good news bad and bad news good.
2: It's one-sided. It's never good. I've done many, many. Look at the story today about favored nations on drugs.
3: Yeah,
2: we lowered
3: drug
2: costs by 50, 60, 70%.
3: I know.
2: They won't even put it, if they put it on, it'll be a leg. They will find a reason why that.
3: Have you seen them cover the low murder rate? Have you seen them cover how beautiful Washington, D.C. is, Memphis and New Orleans, what with Donald Trump taking over there and what the FBI is doing? Did you see any reports on all 10 of America's Most Wanted being captured by Cash Patel?
2: It's a negative, okay?
6: Yeah, but why are you doing this ban now? Is there a particular reason?
2: No reason. No, just because. No,
3: I just got sick of their crap.
2: It's really just cumulative stories over the last few years. You get sick of it. But they purposely write negative news. And they do that because they want to try and diminish the Republicans and a Republican administration.
3: Yeah.
2: And honestly, we've done a fantastic job. Look at the numbers. Look at the economic numbers. We have more money coming into our country today than ever before.
3: Yeah.
2: We have the highest employment that we've ever had in history.
3: Yeah.
2: All of these things are the lowest. We have the best poverty rate, the lowest poverty rate in the history of our country. And people are making more money today than they ever had.
3: Yeah, and all you have to do is report on it. You don't need to cheerlead it. You just need to be honest about it. But they choose to avoid it altogether so you don't see it and you don't hear it. And their viewers only hear the negative. Let's take a break and come back. Hillary Fordwich joins us next, an expert on Great Britain. Don't go anywhere.
7: The midterms are almost here, and Republicans could be in deep trouble. Polls show Democrats leading in key races. Tonight, Rob Finnerty on Newsmax reveals the growing threat from the DSA and the radical left. With less than 60 days to go, Finnerty says it's time for the GOP to hit the panic button. The House may go, and control of the Senate is up for grabs. Gas prices, mortgage rates, health care, and out-of-control national debt. Americans are angry, and the progressive left wants total control of Congress. Tallarico, El Sayed, AOC, Bernie Sanders. Finnerty reveals President Trump's secret plan to fight back and what you can do to help him. Don't miss Finnerty tonight at 8 p.m. Eastern on Newsmax. 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
16: 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The common denominator among people that win with money is they budget. If you want to win at something, winning is a series of intentional acts. If you want to be married successfully, it's a series of intentional acts and behaviors and attitudes. 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

0: But last night, following our village meeting, the votes were counted and verified. We had 312 votes counted, which is nearly 92% of the ballot papers issued. And the results are as follows. We had 285 yes votes.
1: Now, the reason why I'm playing that is a spokeswoman for the residents of Piddington in a tiny English village has voted to leave the United Kingdom as a symbolic protest against government plans to house up to 1,200 military-aged asylum seekers in a nearby military base. And if I'm not mistaken, in the country of Great Britain, 250,000 white English women have been raped by Islamists, mostly from Pakistan. So you can see why they would be a little concerned. Joining me to talk about this and much more is Hillary Fordwich, keynote speaker, GBN contributor, Newsmax contributor, Sky News Australia contributor, and of course, public speaker as well. How are you on this Monday?
2: Oh, smashing. Thank you very much, even though it's a ghastly subject.
1: It is beyond ghastly. And what I find particularly ghastly is that if it were 250 women, the country should be on fire over this, let alone 250,000. There should be mass deportations. There should be mass deportations, not only on the grounds of your status as a citizen, but also any sort of anti-government propaganda and whatnot, looking at the groups they belong to. Seriously, England, to save itself, has to be gutted of this.
2: Absolutely. And I think, Rob, the people of Piddington are thinking just like you are. It might sound like a piddly little village, and yeah, it is. It only has 350 people that live there, about a third of which are elderly and about a third of which are children and about 45% of which are women. And to your point, they're thinking like you because they have just, that vote you were talking about was the vote to be independent from the UK. Why do they want this? They're basically saying, look at America. Look how America has dealt with this. The President Trump cares about his nation. We are down to zero. Yeah. Let me repeat that, of course, for our audience. Zero illegal immigrants in this country.
1: Yeah.
2: And these small boats are coming across to the UK. And I had two great uncles that died at the Battle of the Somme. My other uncle was in the British SAS Special Forces. And all I can think of was all the boys that lost their lives. For what?
1: Yeah.
2: The Germans wouldn't have been raping 250,000 women. And they were Christian. How much worse would it have been? Speaking German? Oh, how much worse would it have been? To think about what were the wars fought for when now they're letting everyone in like this. And when they say, Rob, they're seeking asylum, exactly for what?
1: None.
2: And that links together two things that are going on. We have the United Nations meeting this week.
1: Yeah.
2: Do you know that the American taxpayer, so everybody listening now,
1: yeah,
2: we pay 22% of the UN's budget, that's 820 million every year. So every member of our audience that pays taxes,
1: yeah,
2: you're paying for them to do what?
1: Yeah.
2: I'd like to know what they're doing, because they're not stopping the migrants from going,
1: yep,
2: to England, which is like an invasion. They didn't stop the war in Ukraine. What is that money going for? It's not helping Piddington.
1: What is the United Nations doing?
2: That's what I'd like to know.
1: I would assume
2: I'd like to know what.
1: I would assume probably enriching a lot of NGOs,
2: yes,
1: a lot of members, just,
2: yes,
1: like they did with USAID.
2: Yes.
1: I have no doubt whatsoever that, in fact, I can't recall the last time the United Nations did anything decent. It was found years ago that there were members of the United Nations who are taking part in, and weren't there United Nations members involved in October the 7th? Was that what am I remembering
2: I believe
1: correctly?
2: So, but I don't know specifically. I will say that the day that Obama went into Crimea and the United Nations did nothing, the next second day after that, that's when we should have stopped our 22% contribution. If they can't even stop a war, what,
1: yeah,
2: is, I want to know, what is their point and what do they do? And every single American should be asking themselves that.
1: Is Bibi Netanyahu going to come, and is Zoran Mandami going to try to arrest him?
2: Well, he is. That's what Zoran Mandami has threatened to do. And the thing about Zoran Mandami is, and I think most of our listeners probably know this, but outside of Israel, the greatest number of Jewish people, nearly 2 million Jewish people, live in New York.
1: Yeah.
2: So the irony of it is, Rob, this could be any American city. It could be Miami. It could be Boston. It could be Dallas, Texas. But if the most Jewish city of any city we,
1: yeah,
2: have in,
1: yeah,
2: America, let alone in the entire world outside of Israel.
1: I think that, and I have I use the expression homeboys, hillbillies, and Hebrews are going to come together to save America. And I brought that line out because I was seeing Islamists doing the call to prayer on Times Square. They were protesting Israel, saying from the river to the sea at the 9/11 memorial, and then of course culminating with Zohran Mamdani attending the 9/11 25th anniversary and laughing alongside AOC. I think that the Jewish population and many people in New York, we're beginning to see, except for a slightly larger version of Piddington happening in New York City.
2: Yeah, I think you're absolutely right, yes. And I will say this, when you said it, you mentioned those protesters chanting from the river to the sea, I've always wanted to go up to all the protesters and say, which river, which sea? Do you think they even know what the do they know what the Balfour Declaration even was? No, they don't know. They're just repeating a line. And actually, I will say this, Rob. I was in New York City. I was in staying in a hotel when there were protesters outside. And when we came down, the police were getting us out sort of a side door because some Israeli official must have been staying in the hotel. The police officers actually said, we recognize all these people. They go from location to location. So I believe they're funded by someone. And you know how you can always tell with a protest whether they're funded or not? I always pay very close attention to any photographs or any footage coming out of it.
1: Yes.
2: There were protests in England, and they were outside of a hotel in, it's called Epping in Essex. And if you looked closely at the photograph, it looked like they were sort of pieces of cardboard and on the back of an Amazon box and with a Sharpie and a magic marker.
1: Yes.
2: And they're very much homemade, and they were real local people with real signs. If you look at a lot of these protests, they are uniform signs.
1: Of course they are.
2: They're very professional.
1: Across the country.
2: They're the same colors, and they're very organized. And you've even seen pallets of cold water being brought to them. Who is funding all of that? Is it George Soros?
1: All of these NGOs, and Scott Bessent's going after them. Scott Bessent is currently going after Neville Singham, and hopefully we're going to see some. If anything, money cut off. Have you noticed though lately? I haven't seen a No Kings protest in a while. Remember, they were all hot and heavy at the very beginning, at the beginning of a Trump administration. Elon Musk was suddenly a Nazi. He was a Nazi. Did you know that? He was a Nazi.
2: Well, actually, I thought what was really amusing to me was the people demonstrating actually showing their ignorance because in a constitutional monarchy, first of all, if at the same time the government was shut down, and that was the thing, Rob, these idiots, if President Trump had some kind of dictatorial powers, he would have immediately ordered the government to be, which he couldn't. So they did it during a shutdown, which shows their idiocy. Number two, a constitutional monarchy in the UK. The King Charles is at the behest of Parliament. He opens Parliament, but that's about it. Parliament is independent. Yeah. That's a constitutional monarky. Yeah. So they don't even know about the monarchy, let alone kings.
1: They speak in bumper stickers. They always have spoken in bumper stickers. They don't. Their knowledge of anything is knee deep. They have stickers on the back of their car that say coexist, spelled in religious symbols. Not no.

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2: If Ernest Hemingway was alive today, would he say this to you?
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12: It is a Rob Carson Show. Joining me live in studio, Hillary Fordwich, GBN News, Newsmax contributor, Sky News Australia contributor, public speaker, supreme, and of course, American citizen, formerly from Great Britain. And what do you expect is going to happen? You've got your new prime minister, Andy Burnham, who's worse than Keir Starmer ever dreamed of being. And it sounds like Brits are treating him in that fashion.
13: Well, absolutely. And remember, for our audience, just a little bit of background here. They always talk about, oh, the Labour government received such a mandate. No, it was a protest vote, yes, against the Conservatives. Yes. Boris Johnson, they refer to it as the Boris Wave. He was the first one, as a Conservative, yeah, who first allowed these illegals to come in via the boats, the migrants. So he was the one that literally started, yeah, it. It was a protest vote against the Conservatives. So the Labour never received an actual mandate, just, yes, a protest. And then, yeah, sorry, go ahead.
12: No, keep, yep, going. I want to finish.
13: And then Andy Burnham, he is a former mayor of Manchester from, yes, the north. Now, being a mayor means what? A mayor is not like, in America, when governors become the president, it's actually very good to have that sort of training,
12: sure,
13: if you like,
12: sure,
13: because they've managed a budget, they've raised, sure, taxes, they've run a state, they have a lot of actually hands-on experience, which is just expanded almost as, yeah, president. Not really, they don't deal with our international security,
12: gotcha,
13: issues, but,
12: gotcha,
13: a mayor isn't the same. They literally are just spending the money that's allocated to them from the government. In other words, the only thing that's worse than a politician is a politician who's only been a mayor. Why?
12: Yeah.
13: Because the government, no government has ever had any money. It's just our money,
12: yeah,
13: that they then spend. And so he is literally an articulate version of Keir Starmer, which makes it even scarier.
12: Yeah, but I had heard over the weekend that because of the way that he was named prime minister, that this could expedite an election that could usher in Nigel Farage as the prime minister. And you told me it would be a couple of years. I found that

0: curious. I don't know all of the details, unfortunately, but what do you know?
1: What they have is they can run until the 29, until they need to have an election.
0: Yeah.
1: What Andy Burnham might do is to call an election while, and this is the big issue in the UK, I always say the right must unite. Because you've got Nigel Farage with Reform, but you also have Restore UK, and then you also have the Conservatives. So the actual Conservative, which for our audience is like the Republican vote, is the right of centre vote, is being split three ways.
0: Gotcha.
1: That is the danger. So I can envision a scenario where Andy Burnham does call an election because he thinks while they're, what is it Machiavelli says, divide and conquer, while they are dividing and conquering themselves, this is the best time to hold an election.
0: I would love to see Nigel in the position.
1: Yes.
0: Was he in town for the GBN event?
1: Yes, he was, at Cafe Milano. Yes, and you poor dear, you couldn't join us.
0: I could not. I had to do the TV show. I was dying to see him again.
1: Yes.
0: Because I really enjoyed it. When we first moved here, I was invited to a GBN event. I met you for the first time.
1: Yes.
0: And I had a magnificent time with him. He's just a real human being. He's a real human being. And and he is, I told you, he's a throwback to Churchill.
1: I'll give you one of his sort of common man quotes. He says, people accuse me of being a drinker. People accuse me of being a womanizer. I am both.
0: That's what I love about him. I absolutely love him.
1: He's very straight up. He's a regular guy. He's not, rather like President Trump, he's not a career politician.
0: No.
1: He also doesn't have to do this. He was successful. He had made enough money in business in the financial district. He is totally successful enough. He does not need to do this for either the fame or the money, the notoriety, anything. He's doing this like President Trump because he wants to save his nation.
0: Yes.
1: He wants to make Britain great again. He truthfully does.
0: It looks like some things are happening in Germany that would lead to a conservative in office. And this is kind of sweeping across Great Britain as it has in Central and South America. You've got Poland that has gotten rid of the illegal immigration and all of this. You've got Germany turning in that direction. If Farage takes over in Great Britain, it's going to be earth-shattering. I believe it'll be earth-shattering. And I think Pennington is the match that might be starting this fire. I hope and pray that it is. But in Italy, Giorgia Meloni, and I like Giorgia Meloni. She says she's tough. She is saying that you're going to have to learn how to speak Italian if you move here, and they're going to ban burqas and hijabs in schools.
1: Well, I think
0: that's great.
1: They should ban. That's a Freudian slip. They should ban, I think, burqas in general, because that way then it's the persecution, obviously, of women. And they literally, if they did that, that would be less of a pull factor for all of these. And also what you're seeing across Europe is the radical imams have been preaching three things. The radical imams preach, we're going to conquer the West three ways.
0: Yes.
1: One, through migration. Mm-hmm. Two, taking advantage of your liberal laws, and three, through the womb, as they breed 8-1. And those are what they've preached and what they've declared. So I always say, take people at their word.
0: Yes. Well, I think that we are beginning to see a change. I think we are now 25 years after 9/11, not afraid to say what we think about the lion's share of the faith of Islam. Sorry, a very large portion of it is down with global domination, is more of a political movement. And unfortunately, there have been so many who are supposedly moderates who have not spoken up, who have not been vocal to change their faith. And now we're just tired of taking it. And we're tired of being called Islamophobic. In fact, that's falling on deaf ears.
1: Mm-hmm.
0: The Syed in Michigan, it's falling on deaf ears when he says you're Islamophobic. We're done with it. We understand it. I think that's where we are. We're starting to turn things around.
1: Well, I do think, yes, I think I would like anybody to pursue their individual faith, and you should be able to have the choice to pursue the faith, the God of your choice, or whatever religion you propose that you'd like to follow.
0: Yes.
1: But I think it's a completely different thing when, like going back to the radical imams, they're actually preaching three things to destroy our countries, which is tantamount, really, to a declaration of religious warfare.
0: Yep.
1: And I think that's the line, that's the difference, and that's what we have to look at. So rather than them calling being Islamophobic, I would turn it the other way around and say we're believing what they're telling us.
0: Yeah, yeah, 100%. And I'm hoping that the second portion of Donald Trump's second term, we will begin to see some deportations, some denaturalization. I think that's what's going to happen. I'm optimistic about the midterms. Many are not, but I do appreciate you coming in. Can you tell everybody where they can find your glorious online presence?
1: Oh, you're lovely. Thank you so much. Yes, I'm on X at Hillary Fordwich and also on YouTube, yes, keynote speaker, and as you mentioned, on different networks. So thank you so much for having
0: excellent.
1: Me, Rob.
0: Great to see you again. Let's take a break and come back. This is The Rob Carson Show.
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0: It is the Rob Carson Show Monday. That was delightful to talk to Hillary Fordwich. A little bit later in the show, I'm going to grab James Rosen to talk about Donald Trump banning CNN, MS Now, and Politico from the White House. He had a run-in years ago with the Obama administration surveilling him, using the power of government to go after him, protecting a source. Also next hour, Kirk Offal, CEO of Overwatch Mission Critical, talking about AI and data center and the lies that we've been told about them because they're trying to give China the lead as far as AI is concerned. That's what they want to do. That's what Bernie Sanders wants to do. They want to give China the lead, and we can't do that. And I think actually we've uncovered it in time, just in time for a seven-week recess for Congress. Democrats wanted to pass legislation, knee-jerk legislation, to C-block AI in this country, give China the advantage, and we beat it, and we beat it. Yay, we beat it. Of course, with regard to kicking CNN, MS Now, and Politico out of the White House press pool, that's the privilege of being there. The president decided they are not going to be there. They're going to file a lawsuit and all this. Sarah Huckabee Sanders used to be press secretary. Now she's one of the best dang governors and soon will be on a presidential ticket, maybe even leading a presidential ticket immediately because she's really amazing. And Donald Trump just decided to turn over the mic to her.
1: Sure. I think it's hard for you to argue against a free press when you're literally standing in the Oval Office asking questions of the president of the United States. He's been more accessible
0: than any president in U.S. history.
1: Easier to talk to than any president in history. Think about the previous administration where you could barely get through a press conference, and yet you have the opportunity to stand here in the Oval Office and ask questions to the leader of the free world. I mean, that's pretty free. And you're standing here asking those questions. I think the president is right to support the First Amendment, but he's also right to ask that you be honest and fair. That's not an unreasonable thing.
2: Well, look at the way he treated Biden. He went a year and a half.
0: And the favorite question that the media had with Joe Biden was, what was your favorite ice cream? And then, of course, they also he demanded that they get the questions ahead of time. Biden was given the press member's name, and the question would be asked. I've got a report on that coming up. I'll share on the show. It has always been this way. And I honestly don't care if MS Now is there. I don't care if CNN is there. I actually prefer it when Donald Trump goes after somebody like Caitlin Collins. I think it's great, great stuff. But, you know, it's his decision. They're going to sue. They'll probably get back in. But I like to see the president give them a little what fur and point out just how blatantly biased they are. And I told you, remember what I told you? We were going to have to be able to get the good news out in a vacuum of good news being reported by the media. Look what Donald Trump is doing. I think that is part of it, kids. Hour number two of the Rob Carson Show is right ahead. Don't go anywhere.
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5: Breaking news this hour at Town Hall. I'm Bob Agnew in Washington. Treasury Secretary Scott Bessent says the U.S. has proposed a new notification mechanism involving artificial intelligence incidents that could affect national security. Part of his positive takeaway after having talks with China's vice premier ahead of a big meeting this week between President Trump and the Chinese President Xi Jinping, expected to focus heavily on AI issues.
6: We just had a very, very successful engagement with the Chinese on and AI. Completing where we left off in Beijing, we created the Board of Trade and began the subject of AI, and this evening those were operationalized.
5: Republican Senator Bernie Moreno says that President Trump made a good deal with Venezuela, but the acting president there, still in place now, Delcy Rodriguez, Moreno says, cannot be viewed as trustworthy moving forward.
7: She has no credibility in her home country. Obviously, she's been somebody who does exactly what we tell her to do. In the case of the last few months since we've liberated Venezuela, But I would caution President Trump. She's not our friend. She's somebody who will tell us what we want to hear, but doesn't always follow the instructions that she commits to, or the things that she says she's going to do.
5: Marino says Venezuela should hold new elections next year. School choice just got an unexpected assist. Here's Willie Nelson.
8: A prominent education writer just published an account that school choice supporters are using as evidence families need an exit from failing public schools. The writer kept her daughter in struggling Brooklyn schools for years to make a point about integration. Work went ungraded and teachers were missing. The daughter only caught up after getting into a selective high school with real standards. Willie Nelson, Washington.
5: And you'll find more on these stories at Town Hall.
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5: Britain's Prime Minister Andy Burnham is set to meet tomorrow with President Trump. It will be their first ever face-to-face sit-down.
10: Burnham plans to discuss ways to bolster Ukraine's defenses and ease fuel prices that have soared since the U.S.-Israeli war with Iran blocked ships from moving freely through the Strait of Hormuz. Burnham, once a vocal Trump critic, now says he wants to see common ground. Mr. Trump has called Burnham a nice guy, but has also concerned UK officials by voicing support for Irish unification and musing about the future of the Falkland Islands. Rich Thomason reporting.
5: Major media outlets CNN, MS Now, and Politico have filed a lawsuit over being denied White House access. Reporters from the 3 news organizations were blocked over the weekend, a day after President Trump said he was barring them because of reporting what he calls fake news. You'll find breaking news and analysis at townhall.com. In Austin, Texas, a shooting there by immigration enforcement drawing a protest after one man was injured as he was being deported.
11: Authorities in Austin, Texas say a U.S. Immigration and Customs Enforcement officer shot and wounded a 28-year-old man from Venezuela Sunday afternoon during a vehicle pursuit.
12: We cannot just go home and wait.
11: The shooting drew anti-ICE protesters to the scene, where a blue Corolla was parked under an overpass with what appeared to be bullet holes. Immigration attorney Kate Lincoln Goldfinch says the wife of Wilbur Rafael Garces Perez went to the hospital, but it was hours before anyone would tell her what happened to her husband or even where he was. The Department of Homeland Security says Perez is in federal custody pending removal.
13: As mayor of the city of Austin, I'm very angry about this.
11: Mayor Kirk Watson, I'm Jennifer King.
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1: This is hour number two of the Rob Carson Show on a Monday. Took the weekend off, went to St. Louis, Missouri, ladies and gentlemen, and went to the 2026 Lincoln Reagan dinner, where I was I was the speaker, the featured speaker, the keynote address delivered by me. And it was just a lot of fun to be back in St. Louis. I spent a lot of time in St. Louis, lived in Missouri for about 14 years of my life, went to Northwest Missouri State University, lived in Columbia, lived in Springfield, lived in the Kansas City area. Never lived in St. Louis, but I'm quite familiar with St. Louis. Had my Emo's Pizza on Friday, by the way, for those of you who've ever been to St. Louis. It's this cracker crust thin pizza with a gooey cheese on it they call Provel, and some people love it and some people hate it. I choose to love it. Had some toasted ravioli. That's a gift from God. St. Louis, gift from God. And it was right there along the Mississippi River. It was kind of neat to see the Mississippi River. You know, you don't realize that it's still being used as a major way to get goods and services up and down the Mississippi. And I saw barges going up and down, loaded with coal and whatnot, loaded with probably grain and whatnot. Maybe not grain right now because harvest season is not yet, but the corn is beginning to turn, and the beans are beginning to turn, and the wheat is beginning to turn, and all of that. Renee Artman, by the way, is the chairman of this wonderful committee, the Republican Central Committee of St. Louis County. A very hardworking woman and a delightful human being, and she was absolutely wonderful. Just really, really busted her tail to make this event happen, and it was something else. River City Casino Hotel Ballroom is where it was. I gambled $10 playing slots, and I lost it faster than I could have flushed it down the toilet. It was really bad. Really, really bad. Anyway, got a lot of things to get to. You know what I think we should do? I think we should do some good news. Would you say some good news? And, of course, whenever I do good news, I get to play the most popular show element on the

0: feels so good.
1: So a couple things happened on Friday as I was getting ready to get on an airplane to fly to St. Louis. President Trump secured permanent U.S. security control over Greenland at no cost. Did you know that? You didn't know that, did you? Yeah. Extends the world's lowest drug prices to all 50 state Medicaid programs. Did that on Friday, too. Renews the $100,000 HB1 fee to protect American workers and reinvigorates America's hunting and fishing heritage. He did all of that on Friday. Unbelievable. Most favored nation drug pricing right now. We will have the lowest drug prices in the world. Yeah, you see why he booted CNN, MSNBC, and Politico out? Because, of course, they wouldn't cover it. Taxpayers will save $64 billion over the next decade on Medicaid drug costs alone, part of the projected $600 billion in total savings for the president's MFN agreements, which now covers 26 manufacturers, 89% of the branded drug market. Thank you, Mr. President. Isn't it amazing what happens when you actually do something? When you do something other than sitting on your rear end in a lawn chair in Delaware 40% of the time. Another an executive order proclamation to further protect American workers from the H-1B visa program, renewing the $100,000 fee on certain applications and directing agencies to scrutinize petitions where American workers are at risk of being laid off and also having to train their foreign replacements. All that crap's going to end. It's awesome. Pretty, pretty darned awesome. Let me see what else. Oh, I've got to get this here, too. President Trump gave American sportsmen a seat at the table, signing actions to reinvigorate American hunting heritage and restore American saltwater angling and recreation, rolling back punishing Biden-era regulations on hunters, anglers, and boaters. Isn't that good news? And then, of course, the big news, ladies and gentlemen, President Trump announced a historic agreement with the Kingdom of Denmark and Greenland that gives the United States permanent control over security and all other needs to Greenland at no cost to the American people for 100 years. That's how you lead a country, people. That's how you lead a country. Thank you. Might have to go there for vacation. Or not.

0: we just completely C-blocked.
1: Greenland was made for you and me.
0: The communist Chinese and Russia. So from now on, no adversary can ever have a base, a military presence, or make sensitive investments in Greenland without America's express written approval. The administration will immediately begin developing a large military presence in Greenland, working alongside the people of Greenland in its development. In other words, we will be wrapping our arms around them and providing a shield of safety to the people of Greenland. And it's pretty amazing. Isn't it amazing what can get done when you actually do something? Democrats never do anything. Authorities say a Kentucky officer ran the same two license plates 2,000 times. They belonged to the mother of his child. She had an order of protection against him. He didn't hack anything. He typed in the plate, one of 120,000 cameras. The Washington Post found at least 50 more. Most were watching women. Audit logs show a police chief ran 600 searches on two plates, his exes and her teenage daughters. Here's what nobody says. 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It doesn't tell you where she sleeps. 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They can't harm you when they can't find you. There you go. So back to the, booting of CNN and MS Now and Politico from the privilege, having the privilege of being on the White House grounds taken away from them because, you know, they do a lot of things that are not very media-like. For instance, just a real quick lesson, the media and the First Amendment gives the media the opportunity to hold truth to power, and those who are in power, you can go after them for all sorts of things, malfeasance, corruption, etc. They can do that. The Democrat Party stopped them from doing that by basically bedding down with them. And so basically, when Joe Biden was the president, there were so many stories overlooked. The fact that his family got $35 million from the Chinese Communist Party into 27 LLCs, 9 family members. Hunter Biden's no-show job at a UK gas company getting $500,000 for his paintings. That's called Yahui. It is called an elegant bribe when it comes from China. He allowed the spy balloon to fly over our country, hover over military installations, and then shot it down when it went out to the ocean on the other side. I could go on and on about all the corruption of the Biden administration, all the classified documents that he had, and they just let it go. They just let it go. And this is when they really, really bastardized the First Amendment, what it means to be a journalist. And I don't understand how you could possibly want to be a journalist and just toe the party line. You know, you ever worked with somebody who just has a kind of, they just go to work and they just, when I was in college, I worked with some guys and they were union guys. I'm not again union guys. But they would want to stretch out the work as long as possible. So don't get the job done too quickly, because then they'll just give you something else to do, right? And so, you know, we'd go out and, while I was parked, you know, the truck was parked out, you know, we're working on the pipeline, and whoever was sitting in the truck, they'd take a nap while I went out and did the work because I was a college student. And that's, kind of what the media does. I don't understand how you could possibly get any satisfaction out of just ripping and reading what a Democrat administration says. But they did it. They did it during the border crisis, which was created by the Biden administration. They opened the border wholesale. They did it intentionally to allow millions to invade our country.
2: Republicans keep saying Biden doesn't need Congress. He can stop what's happening at the border all by himself. Can you fact check that for us? Because we here all know that's not true.
0: You obviously didn't fact check it, because he did it almost on day one. Donald Trump shut down the border on day one.
3: He hasn't been saying largely wrongly, right, saying that the president can close the border unilaterally on his own. The president actually doesn't have the authority under the law to do that.
4: There's only so much President Biden can do with executive
0: action. He did nothing.
4: And he did try to do whatever he could.
0: No, he did not do a damn thing. And if you would have asked a question, if you would have had any journalistic curiosity whatsoever, you would know that was false. And you did know it was false, and now you look like fools. And now Donald Trump is saying, you know what? Because of that, you're not going to get the privilege.
4: President Trump.
0: You're not going to get the privilege of coming onto the White House grounds and establishing a base of operations because of that. Because of that, on the way, Mike Waltz, the ambassador to the United Nations for America, gets grilled by Dana Bash and takes her to the Woodhouse. We'll just put it that way. Let's take a break and come back. This is the Rob Carson Show.
5: Authorities say a Kentucky officer ran the same two license plates 2,000 times. They belonged to the mother of his child. She had an order of protection against him. He didn't hack anything. He typed in a plate. One of 120,000 cameras. The Washington Post found at least 50 more. 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
12: Poor little Democrats, are you guys okay today? I came in to check on you. Every time Trump does something good, you guys spaz out. But you guys shut up and let him work.
0: So I guess all the networks are going to be not covering Donald Trump. That's what I'm beginning to hear here. All of the networks are going to not cover Trump now. They're throwing a little temper tantrum because of what Donald Trump did with regard to the removal of the privilege of being on the White House grounds with CNN, MS Now, and of course Politico as well. Mike Walz was on, not Waltz, like Tim Waltz. He's Tim Waltz. This is Mike Walz. He's the Secretary of State, not Secretary. He's the Ambassador of America to the United Nations, being questioned about this by Dana Bash.
13: On Friday, President Trump banned CNN, MS Now, and Politico from the White House. The president, as I mentioned, is about to host the Chinese leader.
0: Yeah.
13: Historically, it was the United States pushing countries like China for greater press freedoms. Now President Trump is the one backsliding on these rights. Are you comfortable with this?
14: The president is absolutely...
0: But see, the problem is you guys behave exactly like the Chinese mafia or the Chinese media. You just toe the Communist Party line, in this case, the Democrat Party line.
14: Within his rights to limit journalists to government facilities, particularly when, in his opinion, they're not behaving as good faith journalists. And that's just not his opinion. That's
0: absolutely true. They're not.
14: Supreme Court's opinion. There are multiple cases. Zemel versus Rusk off the top of my head, and I'm not a lawyer, that said, look, you can have the ability to speak, you can have the ability to publish as an open and free press, but you don't have an inherent right to any government facility that you want, whether it's Langley or the White House. And so I'll leave it to the lawyers, but I think the president's absolutely spot on.
0: Yeah, so it's basically restricting access to certain locations. Here's a little bit more of Dana Bash getting her rear end kicked up between her shoulders by Mike Walz.
13: Mr. Ambassador, you are a decorated veteran. You served in an elite unit, the Green Beret.
0: Here comes her shame storm. She's going to get it knocked right down.
13: For 27 years, defending freedoms like the First Amendment.
0: Yes, yes, yes.
13: And the president you work for just banned three news organizations, and he said it's because he doesn't like some of the things that are being reported.
14: The prior administration limited all kinds of journalistic outfits themselves that they deemed as right-wing. Those have now been allowed onto the facility, and the president doesn't believe others are acting in good faith.
0: Yeah, and then there are agencies the government has actually been working with to go after our advertisers too. By the way, conservative media's advertisers.
14: Heck, I just saw one yesterday use anonymous sources referencing someone who's dead, and so you know, I would hope. That the media would take a good introspective look at itself and its practices because it throws things out there and then puts a little baby correction that nobody pays attention and it sticks to people.
0: Never said anything. Rachel Maddow's never taken anything back about the Russia collusion hoax.
14: Like napalm. And so it is incredibly frustrating, I can tell you, as someone who's serving in the public space. But meanwhile, again, the Supreme Court has been very clear in multiple cases going back to the 60s. There is a different your right to publish than having access to any government facility that you want.
0: And we have put up with this for a very long time, a very, very long time, that the Democrat Party has owned the media. The J schools are run by leftists. And we're just sick and damn tired of the freaking propaganda. And we saw it happen with COVID. We saw it with Russia collusion hoax. We saw it with the five political indictments of Donald Trump. We saw it when they came back after Donald Trump was nearly assassinated in Butler, Pennsylvania. They blame Trump for it. you know, the good people argument out of Charlottesville. Here is Brian Stelter in 2021 having no problem with conservative being completely censored. He called it the liar's reach.
15: But this is bigger than Facebook. This harm happens all over the place. In the words of a recently fired Fox News editor...
0: Yeah, they took Donald Trump down from all social media. They took him down from all social media.
15: Most people want clean air and blue skies and accurate news and rational views. And then in that healthy environment...
0: And you get none of that from CNN.
15: That looks beautiful. Then we can have great fights about taxes and regulation and health care and all the rest. The vast majority of people can agree that disinformation about...
0: Disinformatia, Joseph Stalin.
15: Let's say the pandemic is unhealthy. It's harmful.
0: So we were right about all of it.
15: How can that harm be reduced? Well, big tech platforms say they are removing lies about vaccines and stamping out...
0: They weren't lies.
15: Stop the steal BS and QAnon cult content.
0: There's a, nobody knows what QAnon even exists. No clue.
15: Now, do these private companies have too much power? Sure. And many people would say yes, of course they do. But reducing a liar's reach...
0: A liar's reach. That's the line.
15: ...is not the same as censoring freedom of speech.
0: Oh, no, you did. You absolutely censored freedom of speech.
15: Freedom of speech is different than freedom of...
0: You called the truth disinformation.
15: ...reach. And algorithmic reach is part of the problem.
0: Wow.
15: Now, Facebook CEO Mark Zuckerberg seems to agree. Here's the headline from Politico. He's pledging to depoliticize Facebook.
0: Yeah, then, of course, Elon Musk bought Twitter and saved free speech. He saved free speech. He saved free speech. Here's a little more from Dana Bash and Mike Waltz.
13: On Friday, President Trump banned CNN, MS Now, and Politico from the White House.
0: That is not the one I was looking for. Here's where she got a little bit flustered. I like this.
13: Yeah, well, I mean, there are laws, and we are going to see what the courts say.
0: Yeah.
13: And then there are norms,
0: yeah.
13: And then there is... again, what you have fought for, and we thank you for that service for these freedoms. And it's kind of a loss for words, especially when the president says he just doesn't want negative reporting. It's critical reporting. It is intended to get facts.
14: There's a big difference, Dan, I'm sorry, in negative reporting and garbage gossip journalism.
0: Yep.
14: That will sit on one anonymous source.
13: Okay. Well,
14: and
13: I just
14: puts
13: I
14: it out in the ethosphere.
13: Back. Okay.
14: And it's then repeated by other journalists as fact.
13: Refer you back.
0: Yeah. They've been lying to us about a lot of things time and time and time again. I don't know if this is the best way to do it, but I told you, as I mentioned, I said we are going to have to, in this second term, overcome the vacuum of good news that the leftist media will not report. They will not report good news. How do we get around it? How do we bring attention to it and their malfeasance? Maybe this is that step the president is trying. Let's take a break and come back. We're talking AI next. Don't go anywhere.
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3: 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I've been studying healthy bodies for 35 years. And what I've got to tell you may shock and surprise you, but if you listen up, it may change your life. Of all the substances that are required for the functioning of the human body, none is more critical than oxygen. Without essential nutrition, we can live for months. Without water, we can probably survive for 3 or 4 days. But without oxygen inspiration, our expiration is inevitable within mere minutes. One of the more interesting responses to oxygen deprivation involves fat cells. Known as adipocytes, these cells initiate various coping strategies to deal with their inability to obtain oxygen. One of these strategies involves becoming impervious to the signals of the fat storage hormone insulin. This phenomenon known as insulin resistance unfortunately leads to large surges in the secretion of more insulin, which will eventually result in a dramatic increase in the size of fat cells and ultimately in weight gain too. In other words, less oxygen means more fat. What's worse, scientists are exploring the possibility that chronic inflammation, immune system breakdown, cell disease, and death may also be the result of oxygen-deprived fat cells. If you can't just seem to lose the weight, no matter how many calories you cut, supplements you've swallowed, or miles or time that you've spent on the treadmill, it's possible that you're dealing with oxygen deficiency. Try practicing slow, deep breathing on a regular basis. And because plants produce oxygen as a byproduct of their natural chemistry, making sure you've got lots of greenery in the house can also be helpful. 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

0: It is a Monday edition of the Rob Carson Show. I guess it's still summer, right? At least for another few days. A lot of things happening. The one of the biggest subjects of the last few weeks has been AI. And I have had a good deal of, doubt about the desire by some to slow it down, because they're the usual suspects, usually left of center, people like Bernie Sanders, people like Elizabeth Warren and whatnot, and then, of course, the leftist media. So my thoughts immediately become, you know, I don't know if I believe them, to be quite honest. They wanted to slow down the development of AI. Joining us to talk about this is Kurt Offel. Is it pronounced Offel? I am not sure. Kirk?
1: If you've been in the military as much as I've been, you go by either way it's pronounced, but it's typically Offel.
0: It's Offel. All right, brother. I apologize. CEO of Overwatch Mission Critical AI and Data Center Support. So a lot of things happened in the last couple of weeks. You had an ex-employee of one of the largest AI companies come out and say that there's a good chance it could AI could take over the world and kill everybody, essentially. And it seemed a little misplaced. I would love to know your thoughts on that, and then we can get into some of the other things that that it appears the left and Democrats want to do with AI.
1: Yeah, conveniently, there's actually two camps emerging right now. I'm not saying either camp is right or either camp is wrong, but let me just codify the two of them, right? You have one, which has the president, you have Jensen, and you got Zuckerberg, and they're saying all gas, no brakes. We got to keep going because China isn't going to stop what they're doing, right? No way, no how. Then there's the other camp, which is a group of people that are business people that remember the days in which we created three national carriers, you know, AT&T, Verizon, and T-Mobile, I guess, in the United States. And we have regional players. But one of the best things you can do in a business model, specifically before you're ready to IPO your business, is try to create some barriers to market so you reduce the number of competitive options that exist, right? Because that only drives the price down. Competition drives the price down. So you have three groups that are all looking to take their companies public. All of them are deploying massive volumes of capital every day. The amount of money being deployed is probably $700 billion this year. We're going to be on track to do closer to $1 trillion next year. Wow. So we're going to triple what we're doing right now. Think of it like this. In the history of time in the United States, we've built 50 gigs. We have 20 gigs under construction right now, and 94% of that is already pre-leased. And Batch Zero in Texas, as an example, is 25 gigs. So we're about ready to start tripling in an industry, and these groups know it. And I think that if you're a business person, do you want 20 people being able to do what you do that you have to compete against? Yes. Or is it better to go to a national carrier model like we see today, where there's only three or four big players and then regional players? So I think there's two camps. One's focused on national security and defense, and the other one's focused on business economics. And I'm gonna probably lean closer to national security and defense, and not when who's right or wrong, but where the priorities begin.
0: Okay, but explain to me why they want more government regulation. Any business that wants more government regulation, generally I would consider to be completely insane.
1: It's true, but let me challenge you, because there are some circumstances. This is not a piece of technology. This is a transformational once-in-a-generation infrastructure change. Yeah. And what happens now is it's almost like the automobile industry. It's almost like the electrification of the grid or the railway industry, where we did need some sort of ethics to be involved in the industry. And that came from the shape of government regulation, oversight, and some sort of engagement. But really what you have is you need somebody to protect us, the consumers. And the reason why these businesses are looking for standardization and regulation, it's simple. It's really hard right now. You have to go back 10 years ago. Every state, there's 50 states that are all competing over who can get more data centers in their market. Now you have every state saying we don't want them here. So the model shifted quite a bit. And what the difference is when you want standardization, it's so that you could go into a state and be like, it's just as easy to build data centers here as it is in California, or it's just as easy in Texas as it is in Nebraska. And standardization means, hey, what does success look like? So if I'm a developer and I have a ton of investors and they're deploying capital into me going out and building something, don't I want to know what the authority is that has jurisdiction, what their requirements are for me to be able to build and successfully deploy in those markets? So there has to be some sort of regulation that takes place, but some people are saying that regulation is just to protect ourselves. Regulation is what added seatbelts to cars. We know things make things safer.
0: Yeah.
1: But at the same time, I think the intent of this regulation is ill-timed because they're not taking into account our national security and defense strategy, and that doesn't include stopping so China could overtake us.
0: Boom. That's exactly what I was, my take last week. I said that they wanted to stop fossil fuel production, limit fossil fuel production in the United States while China was opening a new coal-fired plant. If you're that concerned about global warming, climate change, murder hornets, ozone hole, acid rain, or whatever you want to call it, China's got to follow along too. So it made absolutely no sense to me that we would be, healing while China is about 6 months behind us and allowing them to catch up. I think certainly things would be much more dangerous if China were able to assume control of AI, dominance in AI. They could do a lot of nefarious and terrifying things with it.
1: Yeah, AI is no longer, I mean, we talk about it today and there's the NIMBY pushback because people think this is a consumer device. The very first data center ever built was built for and funded by the U.S. government for national security and defense in the mid-50s, technically 1953. And what I'm telling you is if you see the Department of War add $500 billion to a $900 billion war chest this year, that money is not going to be used for sending troops into Iran and Venezuela. We're going to be using technology in those types of campaigns. So what you're seeing is the adoption rate of emerging technology, specifically driven because the demand of AI, is not only allowing us to discover how at risk and vulnerable we are as a nation, but we're seeing that there are groups that don't share our beliefs, are in complete opposition to what America believes, and they are putting not only 100 coal power plants online every year in China, but they're building and commissioning at least 10 nuclear reactors every year. Wow. And this AI game is just an energy play. So we have to kind of remember that this all started for national security and defense, and us consumers getting involved with this product is not going to have an impact on national security and defense.
0: Well, I remember the dot-com rise and the dot-com bubble. And it was epic. You think about how much our lives have changed, and it's been nearly 30 years since.
1: That was the end of the third industrial revolution at the dot-com bust, and we started the fourth.
0: Yeah.
1: The difference between there and now, though, that was people that were going out and getting money from the equity markets, venture capital, and they were deploying someone else's capital and not getting a return on it. And because it didn't pencil out, it imploded. Yeah. The market corrected itself.
0: But
1: the difference now is these groups that are spending money on AI, they're spending their own money and using their own balance sheets to get debt. It's a completely different monster.
0: Who is going to make the money, and what's the money going to be like, and how are they making their money? I'm curious because I don't know the ins and outs of all of it. I use some of it for show prep. I use a little bit of AI. I'm just dipping my toes in it, really. But who's making the
1: money? There's no real revenue models behind large language model AI factory data centers. Until we take them to agentic adaptive AI models, that's where you can put revenue models behind it, and you can start figuring out, hey, for everything that I'm selling you as a service, like I would in a utility, how much does it cost that I get back in that return?
0: Gotcha.
1: You have to understand where we're at today in AI is where we were 100 years ago in the automobile, and we were making Model T still 1927. So we got a long way to go.
0: Oh, my God, yes. Hey, listen, we got much more. Can you hold through the break? Because I have many more questions.
1: Of course.
0: If you don't mind. Kurt Ophel, thank you very much. CEO, Overwatch Mission Critical AI and Data Support. Let's take a break and come back. This is the Rob Carson Show.
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4: 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County.

0: It is Rob Carson Show. Joining us on the Newsmax Hotline, CEO of Overwatch Mission Critical, he is Kirk Ofell, and we're talking about AI. A lot of the fear-mongering happening, a lot of what is real, what is not real, what we should be afraid of, what we should not be afraid of, etc. I personally feel like the feeling that I got as a Democrat Party before the recess of Congress wanted to pass some sort of very quick legislation to slow down the development of AI. I found it to be incredibly disingenuous and concerning because all of the opposition to AI and the slowing was coming from the usual suspects on the left of the Democrat Party. That's what raised red flags with regard to me. That's why I'm glad they left it alone for now. What do you suppose is going to happen when they get back in session? What do you suppose that Congress will do that could maybe regulate the industry without harming it?
1: Yeah. Listen, I understand people's concerns about regulation, saying we don't need it. But the reality is it really helped benefit the automobile industry when they regulated what their minimum requirements for safety standards would be. Mm-hmm. And I think that you're going to see something very similar to that in the data center. We're a different type of vehicle. We're not, using cars were used to transport people and things, and the internet that we're building is to do that with data. I think that what you're going to see is there'll be states that are no longer offering incentives and abatements to incentivize these large data center groups to come into their state. They're going to have to pay their own way, period, full stop. Yeah, that's easy. The second part is that they're going to say, look, we have to do it in a way that we do not impact utility. We can no longer be consumers of utility.
0: Yeah.
1: Let's go to a zero water design. Let's use closed loop systems. System that uses just a little bit of water, like the radiator in your car, but all the rest is some sort of other fluid.
0: Yeah.
1: Same reason. Water doesn't absorb and reject heat fast enough. It boils too quick.
0: Well, haven't they already passed legislation regarding that? You got to create your own power.
1: It's state by state. It's not federalized yet, so that's why we need.
0: All right.
1: Yeah, so certain regions, certain counties, certain cities are there, but Texas is trying to get in front of it and standardize as a state, and then you'll see the rest of the nation follow.
0: Well, in Loudoun County, Virginia. Go ahead, finish it.
1: Well, hold on. So there's ratepayer protection on the electricity side, and that probably dovetails into your question on Virginia. What was your question?
0: Well, Virginia, Loudoun County has a $1 billion surplus because of a data center there. They've just built a $100 million recreation center off taxes from the data center.

0: So it sounds like it's working pretty well here.
1: In Loudoun County, 5% of their real estate is data center capacity. In Loudoun County, 45% of their tax revenue is data center capacity. But in their defense, in Loudoun County, that's the sky for the cloud,
0: yeah,
1: is in Northern Virginia. The home for AI will be Texas. But there, yeah, are other frontiers that compete. The truth is we didn't do it right everywhere in Virginia. We thought we would, you know, huddle our data centers up on Waxpool Way, and we'd have all these different data centers and have like a Waxpool Alley or... But the reality is that sometimes we built them too close to homes. I mean, there's a kernel of truth in all of these concerns. Sometimes we did them in a way that wasn't the best.
0: You live in the D.C. area, do you?
1: I was out there all last week, but I don't. I live in Austin, Texas,
0: okay,
1: the promised land. But I was in D.C., and I've built half those data centers in D.C.
0: Wow.
1: So I've been in most of those data centers in D.C., and that's where we built the sky for the cloud for the entire world is Northern Virginia.
0: Now
1: AI is going to be in Texas.
0: So give us a perspective as to what this is going to do for humankind, because I've heard this is going to do, when used properly, amazing advancements. And then you combine what is coming next, which is quantum computing.
1: Try to take quantum and throw, like, everyone that thinks quantum, just roll it up in a ball and throw it over your shoulder. We are pie in the sky light years away.
0: Really? Okay. All right.
1: Standardize on that.
0: So all right.
1: There's very few people, and only the government will use that type of technology. What I would simply say is this.
0: Yes.
1: We gutted America's middle class in the 80s and the 90s when,
0: yes,
1: we outsourced the majority of our manufacturing. But during that same time, we were getting ahead of China by putting so much fiberglass into the earth in the United,
0: yes,
1: States. And we used the hub and spoke backbone of what's called the U.S. NFL cities,
0: yep,
1: to connect the right-of-ways we use the right-of-ways of the railway line to run our fiber. We also started putting mainframes on this earth long before most other countries. So we have a large lead,
0: yeah,
1: against groups like China. But what I see happening is the most important thing to manufacture today is a data center. And bringing those jobs, bringing, yeah, those technologies to America are going to be the fastest path today to become a millionaire is through the trades building data centers.
0: Yes.
1: And right now, the craft of building and operating and fixing a data center is the only career path that'll build back the middle class, because we don't need college degrees. If you went to college,
0: oh, yeah,
1: today to learn about data centers,
0: yeah,
1: everything that you learned today would be obsolete by the time you graduated. So this is an immersion training. This
0: is
1: a fifth utility.
0: I love it.
1: And we have to kind of treat it like you do a car. There's people that make a living building them. There's people that make a living operating them. There's people that make a living fixing them.
0: So what about one of the worst lines that you can say at a college graduation is, the future is AI, and you get a massive amount of booing from the crowd. I think that kids graduating college are afraid AI is going to take their jobs. How do you... Not only even if you're not working in AI, working at a data center, how does it enrich what you already do? Or does it take your job from,
1: yeah,
0: you to allay their fears?
1: Well, make no mistake, the future belongs to those that have the ability to ask their AI agent the greatest questions.
0: Okay.
1: So for every white collar job that's blown out because of AI, it creates three blue-collar jobs. Someone has to build it, someone has to operate it, and someone has to fix it when it's broken. And you have to remember that right now, there's one out of four kids that'll graduate from college this year with a degree that's been named obsolete because of,
0: yeah,
1: technology,
0: I know,
1: already.
0: I know.
1: And we're in a transformational infrastructure,
0: yeah,
1: program that happens once in a generation, but much like the automobile. So you asked me, the first part of your question is, what is the impact? Let me tell you what the impact is. We will have a greater impact on humanity than powered flight did. In fact,
0: wow,
1: this transformational infrastructure program that's taking place will have a greater impact on our country than the previous three transformational infrastructure,
0: wow,
1: programs combined.
0: Wow.
1: Because we will have to rebuild our entire grid for what's happening in the data centers, and who knows what kind of ecosystem that's going to create. But there's going to be a whole nother career field of people that not just build these things, but there has to be people that can operate these things. And guess what? When they break and they need to be repaired, you're going to have an entire labor force of,
0: yeah,
1: people that are going to come in and parachute in, and they're going to have... These are very high overall total earning potential type of jobs, and they don't require college degrees.
0: Yeah, and I tell you what, I think the butt is off the rose on the $200,000, $300,000 college degree and graduating with $300,000 in debt where your life, you're already an indentured servant the rest of your damn life to a university that begs for money even after you graduate. This has been a fascinating conversation. I'd love to have you on another time, Kurt Ofell. Where can people find you online, my friend?
1: Yes, sir. We are overwatch.com is the name of the business, and you can find me on LinkedIn, Kirk Ofell, O-F-F-E-L, Kirk Ofell on LinkedIn. Come find me, and I'm ready to answer all your questions.
0: Appreciate it, man. I appreciate you. Let's take a break and come back. This is the Rob Carson
1: Thank
0: Show.
1: You.
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8: Bird County.

0: coming to me a couple seconds ago, the five major U.S. TV networks all issued a joint statement. Again, I've never seen one like this before. It says, quote, "The public has a vital interest in receiving accurate, independent information about its government."
1: Okay, well, you got to start doing that because the networks are not doing that. You're not providing accurate information. You are towing a party line. All right? And now that these five networks are now suddenly not going to cover the president, honestly, stick it. Because all you are is propaganda arms of the left. That's all you are. That's all you do. You do not do journalism. 92%+ of the coverage of Donald Trump is and always has been negative. It has never been that way with regard to an American president, at least not in our lifetimes, as it's intentional.
0: And no administration should restrict a news organization because it objects to its reporting. That's Fox News talking. Okay, that's NBC, ABC, CBS, and Fox News joining with CNN to make a statement against the Trump administration's ban. And why are they doing so? Well, because all those networks know they could be next.
1: Yeah, okay, sure. Fox was actually banned. Let me get this here. This is, let's see, hold on, I got it here. Where did I put it? Where did I put it? Here's George Stephanopoulos and James Axelrod during the Biden administration.
2: Your colleague Anita Dunn told the New York Times this week that Fox News was undertaking a war against the White House and said the White House would treat Fox the way we would an opponent.
3: The only argument Anita was making is that they're not really a news station. If you watch, even it's not just their commentators, but a lot of their news programming, it's really not news. It's pushing
1: what the hell is MS now?
3: Point of view. And the bigger thing is that other news organizations like yours ought not to treat them that way, and we're not going to treat them that way.
1: Wow, there was the Biden administration, or the Obama administration, not treating Fox News like a news organization because they were an opinion journalist operation, and that's what MS Now is. That's what CNN is. I don't care if they're there or not, to be quite honest. That's the president's decision. He's doing it for whatever reason he wants. But I will tell you, as someone who has been part of a conservative movement for a very large part, all my adult life, and has seen the abuses of the Democrat Party and conservative media over the years, I'm sick and damn tired of it. And the media has become exclusively just mouthpieces for the Democrat Party. They have for decades gone after news organizations that are conservative, all of their advertisers, to bankrupt them. We've had bloody stinking enough of it. There you go. Let's take a break and come back. Hour number three of the Rob Carson Show is right ahead. Don't go anywhere.
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5: Breaking news at Town Hall. I'm Bob Agnew in Washington. President Trump plans to meet with New York City Mayor Zohran Mamdani today.
6: The meeting set for Monday at Gracie Mansion, the mayor's official residence. President Trump travels to the city for the upcoming UN General Assembly. Mamdani's communication director says they'll discuss issues affecting the city. Mamdani is a democratic socialist and has often been a political foil for Republicans. The president called Mamdani a 100% communist lunatic during the mayor's campaign. Their previous meetings have been cordial. John Scott reporting.
5: A U.S. Immigration and Customs Enforcement officer shot and wounded a man Sunday afternoon in Austin, Texas. Local officials say the anti-ICE protesters quickly gathered at the scene afterward. Austin Police Chief Lisa Davis says they do want to work alongside state and federal investigators after the man was shot.
7: The city of Austin deserves answers in what occurred. The mayor's demanding some answers. The city manager wants answers, and we're going to get those. We're going to get all those questions answered, and we'll be as transparent as we can be. That's the reality. I like to come forward with a lot more information, but that is all we have at this point.
5: Homeland Security is describing the incident as what it calls an officer-involved shooting of an illegal alien from Venezuela, one who illegally entered the country during the Biden administration and had been issued a final order of removal. There are some new tensions flaring up now between North and South Korea's Rich Thomason reports.
8: An explosion has wounded three South Korean military officers inside the heavily fortified demilitarized zone separating the two countries. The South Korean Defense Ministry says the blast occurred Monday during an unspecified operation. The cause is not immediately clear. South Korean officials declined to speculate over whether it might have been caused by a North Korean landmine. The North has recently added mines and various frontline fortifications to the DMZ. Rich Thomason reporting.
5: More on these stories at Town Hall.
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5: Talk. A Nashville hospital is under fire after a drug mix-up. Here's correspondent Willie Nelson.
10: A whistleblower case out of Nashville says 4 joint replacement patients at Ascension St. Thomas Midtown were given the wrong drug and left critically injured, including paralysis. Regulators say the pharmacy sent potassium phosphate instead of the numbing drug mepivacaine and missed basic label checks. The hospital was placed in immediate jeopardy. A former nurse says those failures were reported for months and ignored. The hospital disputes that account and says new safeguards are in place. Willie Nelson, Washington.
5: World leaders are meeting under a global cloud of wars and bitter divisions for their annual meeting at the United Nations this week. And they're facing new fears that runaway artificial intelligence could threaten humanity itself, not to mention more constant worries like climate issues and escalating prices already making life difficult for civilians, citizens in this country, and others around the world as well. You'll find breaking news and analysis at townhall.com. The administration is charging one group of legal aliens with fraudulent voting, amongst other things. Here's correspondent Laura Winters.
11: With 6 weeks remaining until Americans head to vote in the midterm elections, the Justice Department charging 16 people in multiple states with election-related crimes, including illegal aliens allegedly casting ballots in federal elections back in 2022 and 2024. The DOJ saying on its X page, if you are not allowed to vote in our elections, you shouldn't. And if you do, that's a crime. This isn't a partisan issue. Explanation point. Laura Winters reporting.
5: CNN, MS Now, and Politico have all filed lawsuits over being denied White House access. Reporters from the 3 news outlets had been blocked from the White House on Saturday. That came one day after President Trump said he was barring them because of the reporting he calls fake news. CNN was removed from its pool duties today. Those are normally shared by the major networks. Breaking news.
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17: 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And
1: there we go. We only play Beatles music when we are introducing Newsmax Chief Washington correspondent James Rosen.
15: Don't fade it out. Keep it up. Keep it up. Just when it happened, when it started, didn't you get that great AM vibe, that AM radio 60s? Hey, on your transistor radio with the Moses and the Boses, and we're playing the hits. Thank you. Thank you for doing it.
1: We're going to do a double bump, okay? Here's a double bump. And now we got the first bump, which is Beatles music. The second is a report about James Rosen.
18: Documents released this week show the Obama administration secretly monitored a Washington journalist. In seeking a search warrant, the FBI called James Rosen a criminal co-conspirator, even though he isn't charged with any crime. Jan Crawford is at the Justice Department. Jan, good morning.
19: Well, good morning, Nora. Good morning, Charlie. You know, I mean, these revelations have really just set up a firestorm of criticism from the left and the right. For the first time ever, a presidential administration is treating news reporting like a crime and a reporter like a criminal suspect.
20: I will always honor the confidentiality of my dealings with all of my sources.
19: Fox News reporter James Rosen vowed Wednesday night to protect his source for a scoop he got back in 2009, reporting then that North Korea would respond to sanctions with more nuclear tests. But the information was classified, and the FBI launched an investigation to uncover Rosen's source that quickly focused on Rosen himself. The level of government surveillance over a reporter was unprecedented. Of course, media critics, the ACLU are saying that no presidential administration, not even the Nixon administration, went after reporters with search warrants and secret surveillance. And journalists that I'm talking to here in Washington, Charlie Norris, say they're already seeing the impact of this.
1: Wow. I mean, wow. I was a music jock in Washington, D.C. at Mix 107.3 when you were going through all of that.
15: And having a much better time.
1: I swear. Brother, it's been 13 years. I mean, what was that like?
15: Well, it was at times unnerving, but, you know, I don't like to portray myself as enduring anything remotely like what real heroes for this country go through, people who serve in combat and people who risk their lives and so forth. So I try to keep myself humble. It's a full-time job in addition to the one I have, as you know. But that CBS News report that we just played was from 2013. O'Donnell, the anchor, and Jan Crawford, their legal correspondent, both people I consider friends. And so this has been much in the news over the past few days.
1: This,
15: honestly, there isn't a day of my life where I can't go on social media and find this referenced every day. But what happened was, basically, as you heard, I did some exclusive reporting on national security matters relating to North Korea for Fox News. The Obama administration initiated a national security leak investigation to find out who my sources were. They eventually zeroed in on somebody who worked at the State Department. They the FBI raided his office when he wasn't there. This person eventually served time in federal prison after pleading guilty in federal court to providing national defense information to James Rosen of Fox News. I have never confirmed or denied whether that person was a source, because I don't think it's an appropriate business for a reporter. And as we learned, the FBI secured a search warrant from a federal judge, which was sealed, in order to be able to go through my Gmail account and also the phone lines of 20 different phone lines associated with me, from my home phone to my cell phone to the booths of the Pentagon, White House, and State Department that Fox News had, all the way to my parents' phone line on Staten Island at the time. Which was perhaps the greatest incursion into civil liberties. And ultimately, the Attorney General of the United States at that time, Eric Holder, acknowledged that he had signed off on this novel designation of me that appeared in the application for the search warrant, in which an FBI agent named Reginald Reyes swore that I was to be considered a criminal co-conspirator in a violation of the Espionage Act of 1917 with the source. And as Jan Crawford pointed out in the CBS News segment that we played, not even the Nixon administration designated as a criminal co-conspirator. Neil Sheehan of the New York Times, who published the Pentagon Papers and won the Pulitzer Prize for it, 7,000 pages of classified documents about the Vietnam War. So this was a first in American history. All of this was revealed in 2013. And it then transpired that Attorney General Holder had testified just a few days before the Washington Post broke that story about this designation of me. And he was asked by a member of the House Judiciary Committee, in essence, I'm paraphrasing, but pretty closely, about the potential prosecution of a member of the news media for the unauthorized disclosure of classified information. And Attorney General Holder, 5 days before it broke that he, in fact, had done this,
1: yes,
15: told the Judiciary Committee under oath, in terms of the potential prosecution of a member of the news media for the unauthorized disclosure of classified information, that's not something I've ever heard of, have been involved in, or would think would be wise policy.
1: Yes.
15: Now, that was later determined by the Judiciary Committee itself to be false and misleading.
1: Yeah.
15: But there was no effort to disbar Mr. Holder. The president, Barack Obama, who I believe did not know about this in advance,
1: okay,
15: was scheduled to give a speech at National Defense University here in Washington on, yeah, counterterrorism. And because this was the number one subject, I was out-trending, yeah, my fellow,
1: yeah,
15: celebrities, Justin Bieber and Taylor Swift. and I was the dominant subject at, yeah, every White House, yeah, news briefing. It was bizarre. And
1: Did you ever worry that you could be imprisoned?
15: Very swiftly, it was made clear by the Justice Department we had no intention of prosecuting James Rosen. But as Floyd Abrams wrote into the New York Times, and Floyd Abrams represented the New York Times in the Pentagon Papers,
1: yeah,
15: litigation, he said, if you're not going to prosecute the guy, then abridging his civil liberties is the essence of tyranny. And the president spoke at National Defense University. He did not use my name, but he said he pronounced himself troubled by the notion of a working reporter being criminalized for doing his job.
1: Yeah, okay.
15: And so he then appointed a task force to get to the bottom of how this could possibly have happened, this unprecedented designation of me as a criminal, mm-hmm, co-conspirator. And to lead that task force, he appointed the Attorney General, Eric Holder. That's what passed for accountability in the Obama era.
1: Yes.
15: Ultimately, procedural reforms were enacted about how journalists are to be treated in national security leak investigations,
1: yeah. Yeah.
15: And those reforms were put in place, and they were rescinded by Trump 2.0.
1: This is all being rehashed as Donald Trump on Friday has restricted access to the White House grounds to CNN, MS Now, and Politico.
15: Right.
1: How do you compare those to your case?
15: Well, in my case, I was subjected to surveillance,
1: yeah,
15: that most observers concluded was illegal,
1: yes,
15: and which I didn't learn about until years had passed. And it included not only the roping in of all of that information of the 19 phone lines and my parents' phone records, but it also included monitoring my movements at the State Department with, yeah, the swipe badge and so forth. Here, in essence, everything's taking place on a plane which is very visible to the people at Politico and CNN. And,
1: yeah,
15: what's the other one that got banned? MS Now.
1: Yeah.
15: So they're different, but they are different boxes that can be checked in terms of state repression of the press.
1: Okay.
15: That wasn't the only thing the Obama administration did to me,
1: yeah,
15: by the way. They also censored me from the official video of the State Department's briefing, where I had an 8-minute back and forth with Jen Psaki,
1: wow,
15: in which ended with her admitting that they had lied to the press about the origin of the Iran talks. And it was us at Fox News at the time who learned that the 8 minutes in question were missing from the official video of the State Department briefing that's posted on the official State Department page. That's a crime.
1: That sounds very Nixonian.
15: That's a crime because
1: it's
15: tampering with a federal record, which is a violation of the Federal Records,
1: yeah,
15: Act of 1950.
1: Wow.
15: There were two investigations into what happened there, and I can go on and on. The Biden administration has taken measures against me. I'm not entirely thrilled with the treatment of me by the Trump administration.
1: Wow.
15: And what I say to you, Rob,
1: yeah,
15: is that a good and honest reporter will often find himself a man without a country.
1: Yes, yes. Well, what do you think about tossing them out at the White House, out of the press pool?
15: There are some precedents for this, I suppose, like John F. Kennedy was notorious for canceling subscriptions, but this is obviously of a different magnitude. What's surprising to me about it,
1: yeah,
15: is that President Trump and the people who do press operations for him pride themselves on a kind of smash-mouth approach,
1: mm-hmm,
15: ready to do mortal combat at any moment and make mincemeat of anyone who questions his integrity or wisdom or what have you, or of his policies. And yet what we see here is a pattern in which they would rather ban the reporters they don't like or the outlets that they don't like, rather than confront them in Smash Mouth Mortal Kombat style.
1: Yeah, I guess I'm on the fence on this. I actually kind of like Donald Trump's confrontations of different reporters. I think he does a pretty good job of it. He's a New Yorker. He's a, you know, he gives it right to him, and I appreciate that. I think that I'd almost rather have them there and call on them so he could, you know, take them down, because that's what he does pretty well. I'm not sure exactly what precipitated this on Friday, however.
15: I'm not either, and we're obligated to note that despite his displeasure with CNN, I haven't observed a single occasion where Caitlin Collins has been in the room with him where he has failed to call on her.
1: I know, exactly.
15: You know, and he's done interviews with the others.
1: Yeah. Yeah, I don't know. Well, I just want you to know that, I used to want you to be imprisoned and consider your public enemy number one in 2013. I don't feel that way anymore.
15: Well, I'm sorry, because I know that were it to occur, I think I'd get a pretty good book deal out of it. So
1: oh, yes.
15: You should wish this for me.
1: Oh,
15: as a
1: yes.
15: Friend. Yes.
1: All right. Okay. Well, if I get a little cut.
15: A little cut.
1: All right. Hey, what are you working on, by the way? What are you working on this week?
15: I'm starting to focus on the gubernatorial race in Pennsylvania.
1: Oh, okay.
15: Which features Stacey Garrity,
1: yes.
15: Who is the treasurer of Pennsylvania, against Josh Shapiro running for re-election.
1: Yeah.
15: She's come within 7 points of him, despite a very significant money gap.
1: Yes.
15: And it's also worth noting that Stacey Garrity has won in her last election to have this job of treasurer of Pennsylvania. She collected more votes than any other candidate statewide in the history of that state, of that commonwealth, I should say. So she's a formidable figure, and we're going to see if there's a real race here.
1: All right, very good. Thank you. Good to hear the story, man. That was that's intense. That you have not even tried to sell that screenplay yet. You haven't even.
15: I see a cameo for you at the right moment there.
1: All right, very good. Kind of like, what's his name? Just kind of walk through.
15: Hitchcock.
1: Yeah, I like Hitchcock. I like Hitchcock. Or Stan Lee. Stan Lee, actually,
15: sure.
1: More like. All right, let's take a break and come back. This is the Rob Carson Show.
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1: County.
4: We have to beat them electorally, and then we have to break their spirit.
5: And then we're going to crush their soul.
6: Oh, really? You and what army?
1: You know what kind of party says that? One that doesn't have a soul. Thank you very much. Kind of strange. We're hearing When the Levee Breaks. I was just in St. Louis. Right along the Mississippi River. I'm talking like Barack Obama and Kamala Harris in front of an audience of color. anyway, I was in St. Louis over the weekend. Had a very wonderful time. Lots of stuff to get to. Trump says he's planned a 250-foot arch will be a military complex for drones and snipers. The triumphal arch that's going to be standing right in front of the Lincoln Memorial as you cross the bridge from Arlington is going to be a top-grade military complex where they'll house drones, snipers, and ammunition. In a social media post that raised new questions about the controversial project. I think you should make it into a transformer, too. What the hell, man? I think you'd make it into a transfer, and also it just kind of opens up and becomes this giant transformer, walks across the bridge, you know, and goes up and terrifies people and gets some bad guys and kills communists and all that. Yeah, something like that. The military complex Triumphal Arch near Arlington National Cemetery, it's on the other side of the bridge, house door and have the rapid ability to use large numbers of drones plus snipers on both the roof and plaza areas, and additionally have and hold large quantities of sniper ammunition in storage, Trump wrote. There will be no facility like this in the world. I'm not sure exactly where this came from, but it sounds kind of kicks off. Says that it's going to be the Triumphal Arch, to convert the arch at the strong request of the U.S. military for national security purposes. That bridge is pretty important coming across from Virginia into the city of Washington, D.C. I don't know. I would like to see it made into a transformer. I think that'd be pretty cool. I was in St. Louis, and I was watching TV, and J.B. Titzler, Pritzker, the awful governor of the state of Illinois. I like to call it Hellinoy or Hell on Earth. I lived there for 6 months. I was sentenced there for 6 months. In central Illinois, you've got a lot of farms, but you've also got a lot of prisons because, you know, that's Illinois. And Pritzler has made Illinois insufferable. The taxes are too high. People are leaving the state. He's acting like George Wallace standing in the schoolhouse door, keeping the National Guard, Donald Trump's FBI out of Chicago, and of course the black on black murder rate is gigantic. Usually 40 black kids shot every weekend in Chicago. Meanwhile, in D.C., crime is at a standstill. In Memphis, Tennessee, crime is at a standstill, and in New Orleans, crime is at a standstill because they asked for help. But Titzler, he's a big buffoon. He thinks he's going to become the president someday. He's never going to be the president. He's an unlikable boob. Yeah, he's an unlikable boob. Here he is being asked by Jonathan Carl with a K. about Hassan Piker. Hassan Piker, the Maoist, he was interviewed by Axios last week. Here is Pritzler Titzler discounting Hassan Piker.
7: This guy, Hassan Piker, who's gotten so much attention, he's out with more interviews this week. He's saying, suggesting that it would be better if Iran had a nuclear weapon, if I have that correct, America is a bigger terrorist force than Al-Qaeda. Is it time for Democrats just to say point blank, this guy... You know, we have nothing to do with this guy. We denounce this guy and don't want his support.
8: You know, I'm not focused on the streamers what they're saying. There's a whole lot of them.
1: Yeah, let's just distract here. Yeah.
8: And they got a whole lot of views.
7: He's got a pretty big following. And
8: I understand that. I'm just saying that what I think we should be talking about and focused on is how do we stop Donald Trump in his tracks?
1: Oh, you mean like the most favored drug prices that are going to bring our prescriptions down to the lowest in the entire world, and also the closed border and crime at the lowest level. And by the way, lowest number of people in impoverished and the highest wages in American history, you boob.
8: How do we make sure that we're putting forward an agenda that really fights for the people who need it, which are the most vulnerable?
1: Why didn't you do that when Joe Biden was the president? Why'd you destroy the country?
8: Well, the workers, you know, and the middle class who really need someone to stand up for them. That's why I'm a Democrat. That's why the Democratic Party exists.
1: No, the Democrat Party is the opposite of that because you've allowed people like this, Hassan Piker, into the tent. Here he is talking about a chairman now. Who killed, they say, about 60 million of his own people through starvation, imprisonment, and genocide.
9: I would never make fun of Mao Zedong. Mm-hmm. He's a great man of history. Of course, there were a lot of excesses.
10: What do you mean by excesses?
1: There were some excess millions of people murdered. I mean, it happens, you know. You were going to make an omelet, you got to break a few eggs.
9: Dude, born out of mismanagement and famine. It was a huge crisis.
10: It was like 10 million. Yes.
1: Usually mismanagement does result. 60 million people dying.
9: One of the more conservative.
10: Yes, yes, it's horrifying.
1: But oops.
10: Do you believe? It sounds like. Do I believe that it was intentional? No, I don't believe that it was.
1: Oh, of course it was, you moron.
10: Intentional. I would say a lot of times. They are not intentional.
1: But wasn't it intentional that Jews were shoved into the ovens in Hitler's Germany?
10: Do you think?
1: Oops.
10: Overall, given
1: just a kitchen accident.
10: China is now. It sort of sounds like you think. The deaths were worth it in the end.
9: I can't speak for that. I think Chinese people feel that way, though. They see it as growing pains almost.
1: Oh, it was growing pains. Dear God in heaven, listen to this idiot. He's a man child.
10: Just to be clear, do you consider Mao a great leader?
1: Listen,
9: when I say Mao's a great leader, I mean he's a great man of history.
1: Okay. History.
10: Do you admire him?
9: I think that there are.
1: Well, I guess Stalin is a great man of history, then.
9: The things that Mao Zedong did that were unbelievably impressive, being able to activate...
1: Murdering all those people.
9: ...peasant society that was living under horrifying conditions. Like
1: no, actually, he made them work harder, and then he took their grain, and they starved.
9: Being slaughtered, being murdered, living under, you know, serf-like conditions, and giving...
1: And only Mao could actually make it worse for them than before. I mean, what a... What an ignoramus. What a maroon. What a moron. My God. And he has some sort of influence, I guess. Take a break and come back. This is the Rob Carson Show.
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0: Hey, this is Dr. Duncan McCollum, and I have this amazing patient, Lauren, here, and she had a few things to say.
12: Hi, I'm Lauren Spencer, a local realtor, and I've been seeing Duncan for years now. I had a biking accident, and he's been adjusting me since then, and it's been amazing. But lately, I've had trouble with my feet, and I'm an avid walker, avid biker, avid golfer, and my feet were aching all the time, and I tried Duncan's TRT machine, which is an amazing stem cell machine that rejuvenates the cells. And my feet, I've had like three or four sessions with the machine, and my feet are like new. No aches, no pains. It's a miracle. So I really highly recommend Duncan and his chiropractic services, but also that TRT machine. You got to try it.
0: Wow, thanks, Lauren. That was awesome. So we still have the $49 special. Come on in and see if it works for you. Thank you.
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15: Hi, registered pharmacist Ben Fuchs here. I've been studying healthy bodies for 35 years, and what I've got to tell you may shock and surprise you, but if you listen up, it may change your life.
16: 100 million Americans suffer with chronic pain. That's more than the total affected by heart disease, cancer, and diabetes combined, and it accounts for over $630 billion a year in lost productivity and treatment. And while there can't be a much more distressing destiny than a life spent in physical agony, to make matters worse, many patients are also dealing with an addiction to analgesics, their only source of relief. When most people talk about pain pills, they're referring to a class of drugs called opioids, derived from components of opium, which is the dried milky substance that comes from the poppy seeds of the opium plant. Until the early 20th century, over-the-counter forms of opium were all the rage, taking advantage of opium's pain-relieving effects. They were found in popular drugs like paregoric and laudanum. These drugs were so widely used and accepted that they were often found in the spice section of grocery stores. These days, the opioid business in the U.S. is so huge, the New York Times has called it the opioid economy. In 2012, there were over 240 million prescriptions filled for opioid analgesics, accounting for almost $9 billion in sales. Some more commonly prescribed opioids include codeine, morphine, fentanyl, methadone, and the two most popular opioids, hydrocodone and oxycodone, which according to the journal Pain are the drugs of choice for 75% of addicts. 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

0: on September 23rd, all the Iranian airlines will be shut down around the world. And how do we do that? That if they land, you cannot provide them with fuel, you cannot provide them with landing services, you cannot sell them tickets,
1: wow.
0: or you will be knocked out of the dollar system. And what we're seeing here, Joe, is we've seen enablers throughout the world.
2: Right.
0: We know who they are, they know who they are, and we are putting a stop to it. So we have had now three banks that we have sanctioned. The second largest bank in Egypt, the Dubai branch, funneled more than $1.8 billion into the regime. They will be closed down. About the 30th largest Turkish bank, same thing. They will be closed down. Second largest Russian bank, their external branches doing the same thing. Those branches are being closed.
1: That is fascinating. I have never seen a more involved Treasury Secretary with regard to a military action in my life. Tony Schaefer, Lieutenant Colonel with Project Sentinel, the President of Project Sentinel, joining us online and on video. What do you think about the latest from Mr. Besant? They're going after Iranian Airlines. And by the way, who hijacks Iranian Airlines? I kind of wonder who does that. Is it?
3: I don't know. I thought they all were a magic flying carpet.
1: Is that,
3: maybe I was misinformed.
1: I got to tell you, Besant.
3: I thought that. So, I don't know.
1: Besant is, Jasmine and what's his name from Aladdin, they just fly around hijacking Iranian airplanes.
3: That's right.
1: All right. So let's talk about this.
3: That'd be a good idea. No, I think this is a great idea. Scott Besant has been very effective in using the maximum number of tools we have available and the maximum number of vulnerabilities they have that are observable. And I think the two have come together very well, and there continues to be an effective effort to limit any ability of the Iranians to first off make money off of anything, and secondly, drain their economy of any money coming in. So if you're continuing to do that, I think the effects are being felt, and it's just a matter of time before I think they collapse.
1: Well, I mean, I'm hearing more and more every day. Do you suppose we're, about 40 days out from the election? President last week said he didn't think that Iran would fall until after the election. It's hard to say. They've lasted a lot longer than I thought they would. What do you think?
3: Well, there's several things. They have been planning for this for a long time, and I've been a little bit blunt about this. I think the Israelis coming in, Benjamin Netanyahu coming in saying to the president, well, we do the decapitation strike and they'll collapse. And I think that was a bit naive. Even as much as I'm critical of our own CIA, the CIA got it right. They said, well, there's no evidence of this. And President Trump was told that. With that said, I think we all recognize something had to be done about this, the greatest, most effective state sponsor of terror on the planet. So it was now or later. And I'm one of those believes now is always better than later because the
1: yeah.
3: consequences and costs always become greater. So I think it has taken longer, but the end effect is going to be the same. An Iran which is incapable of building nuclear weapons. I'd like to see a free Iranian people.
1: Oh, my God. It would be absolutely glorious. President Trump said in an interview on September the 20th that he is deciding on the possibility of escalating the U.S. War on Iran. My question is, if and when do I blow the entire nation up? So sounds like, you know, the bridges and power plants back on the table, you suppose?
3: I think.
1: Or bigger.
3: Well, we have yet to use some of the newest, most effective technologies we have. This is something I know a little bit about. And, the White House has kind of showed a little bit of skin, like, hey, there's some things that we have that we
1: yeah.
3: haven't talked about. With that said, I don't think we need to do it. I think the constant threat. One of the things that's most important about the way the Iranians react is, it's not about what we do to them. It's about what they think we will do to them and make
1: yes.
3: them react and waste resources. So the more we can get them to react and waste their time, resources, and abilities, the better off we're going to be. And that's why over the weekend you saw this big TV series saying that the B-2s, oh, there's B-2s.
1: Yeah.
3: There they are moving. And so they watch that.
1: Yeah.
3: I mean, they do. And of course, they have to take it seriously because they don't know if we're going to go or not. So the more we can make them overreact, well, we can make them. And then, by the way, by the time we do it, they're worn down. It's like, oh, they're just playing again. So there's a lot of psychology going on here, Rob, which I think is very effective. you really need to wear the enemy down psychologically, and that's what we're doing.
1: Yeah, absolutely. As far as arming the citizenry, you know, we always talk about you can't just train citizens. You know, you can give them weapons, but if they don't know how to use them, you know, I don't know how that's going to work. How do you suppose that Iranians would be able to defend themselves and assist taking down the IRGC to rid the country of them?
3: Well, you've got two outside groups who are kind of making inroads. You've got the Baloch on the east and the Kurds on the west, who are actually rebel groups which want to basically end the Iranian government. Beyond that, you're going to have elements of the IRGC basically go rogue. Basically, it's like the Free French. The Free French got a few things from us, but not a lot during World War II. They were able to normally just kill Germans, Nazis, real Nazis, not the Nazis the left's talk about, and take their weapons. So I think that's what they're going to have to be faced with.
1: What about the Houthis and what they're doing with Saudi? Yeah. How are we going to get involved? How are we going to put that little cigarette out with the butt of our heel?
3: So, Rob, let me give you a pro tip here. Just pay attention.
1: Yes, sir.
3: If you ever take over a country, don't send the Sudanese in place of your own army to attack a group, okay? Just a little tip. Don't bring in Sudanese missionaries.
1: Yes,
3: that's what they did.
1: Really?
3: That's what they did.
1: Not a good idea. It's like bringing Girl Scouts.
3: The Saudis aren't really fighting. They have everybody else kind of fighting for them.
1: Yeah.
3: It makes it a tapestry of failure. They've allowed a lot of land to fall quickly to the Houthi. And the Iranians are evil, but they're effective. They were able to train an effective large fighting force. And you and I are old enough to remember that at one point there was a north and south Yemen. Well, those lines have kind of been reestablished in the current format, and that's why the Saudis are freaking out. They've lost the Bab al-Mandab, as you know, the whole landmass. I mean, they've lost it all in a matter of 2 weeks, and now they're saying we need help. So they've approached the Egyptians, which I fully support. I know President al-Sisi; he's a war college graduate, a general, good guy. I think he has the most effective ground component in the Middle East, so get the Egyptians in there. Plus, they're motivated. Rob, Suez Canal suffered greatly last year when things got shut down through the Red Sea and the Bab. So they're motivated. And then we're going to have to do the logistics. We're going to have to do the air support, because even though the Saudis bought a boatload of F-15s, they're not motivated to use them effectively. Yeah, yeah. So we got to come in and help.
1: I think your cat needs to be fed, by the way.
3: Manny's upset because he's I've got him in the office. We have cleaners in the house right now.
1: I want to cover a little bit more.
3: I'll put him up here in a second.
1: I want to cover up. We'll do that.
3: Sure.
1: I want to cover a little bit more on this after the break. And also, what did you think of the agreement with Greenland without having to spend any money?
3: Oh,
1: That's pretty epic. That was really epic, and it fell on Friday.
3: Yeah.
1: Let's take a break and come back. This is the Rob Carson Show.
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0: M.
2: Our intelligence showed that Iran was building up its missile capacity, both ballistic and cruise, and they were going to allow so many missiles and drones that they were going to turn to America and Israel and say, we're restarting our nuclear weapons program, and if you try to stop us, we're going to destroy the rest of the Middle East. And by the way, our missiles can now reach London and Paris, and Germany.
3: And you saw reports that
2: I've
3: said
2: seen
3: that?
2: The intelligence.
3: Okay.
2: And President Trump was faced, well, do I let them continue? He had already bombed some of their nuclear facilities.
3: Yeah.
2: But he was faced with the decision, do I let them get to the point where they have so many missiles and drones, ballistic and cruise, that they could destroy the Middle East, that they could hit London, that they might even be able to hit the United States, or do I go in to stop them?
4: Yeah.
2: And he did.
4: Yeah, and he did. And on day one, Chris Murphy said, as we killed the Ayatollah on day one, Senator Chris Murphy said it was a colossal failure. That gives you an idea how bad the Democrat Party was. Tony Schaefer, Lieutenant Colonel Tony Schaefer, Project Sentinel. I'd never seen anything like it, to be quite honest. I mean, normally, like, Democrats don't start talking about gun control when there's a school shooting until a couple days later. Now they do it before the bodies are cleared. They already declared Iran a lost day one.
5: So the Democrats are playing for the other side. It's very clear that they're not on the side of the American people or American military. Again, and every Democrat, think about this, Rob, every Democrat leading up to this conflict, Hillary Clinton, Barack Obama, even Sleepy Joe, Biden, had all said they were going to do something about Iran and never did.
4: Yep.
5: So President Trump had both the courage of his convictions and political will to do something, and they're greatly upset by that. Clearly they're upset by that.
4: Well, and it's a damn shame because we are witnessing, have you noticed any massive terror campaigns around the globe the last few months? Have you noticed how quiet it is in Gaza these days? I mean, honestly, think about this. We should be dancing in the street. I think it's a damn shame we waited 47 years for this. We have essentially no terrorism happening right now, and we've taken out the principal, creator of 50,000 terrorist attacks over the fight, and our Democrats, they can't celebrate because Donald Trump is the president. It's just so sickening, sickening to me. Ridiculous.
5: Oh, it's nuts. And so what we're going to continue to see, in my judgment, Rob, is the use of the Iranian propaganda. They're going to amplify the Iranian propaganda for their own purposes. And it's nuts because, by the way, President Trump, I think, is rightfully banning certain news outlets from the White House because all they do is amplify the stuff from the left and from our enemies.
4: Well, essentially, the networks that he's talking about and the ones that he has banned, 92% of the time, the stories they share are negative. And all of the good news of the Trump administration is not reported. They ignore

0: The good news about the administration, they don't want to amplify it before the midterms. They've been doing this forever. They tamp down all of the corruption of the Biden administration. And I think the Trump administration is a little tired of it. And then there's this. Apparently, they're lying about, at least some people are lying about, the number of troop deaths in Iran. Here is Pete Hegseth being asked about it.
1: What would you say to the Washington Post who says there have been more service member deaths in Iran than have been accounted by the Pentagon? I mean, where are they fabricating these numbers? Where is the accounting delineated for these, do these people exist?
2: There's always anonymous sources with those jokers. The Washington Post doesn't have any credibility and hasn't had any for a very long time. I meant what I said. They hate the president more than they love the country. That's why when he called them out at the fake news, he's been right from the beginning. We never would, because of how much we cherish the lives of our service members, every single one of them.
0: What an utterly ridiculous thing to say. As the Washington Post, because I would think that would be about the easiest thing to debunk. I think it's pretty damned low of them to go that direction, to be quite honest.
3: Because they have no ethics, Rob. If they think they can do a salacious story that grabs people's attention, this is one of those nerve-touches, and it's very unnerving. The families of the fallen would, I think, tell you.
0: Of course they would.
3: The Pentagon didn't report their, because they are always approached. I know how these things work. So this is literally fake news, and it's being done to, go after my friend Pete. Pete, and I think Pete's been under fire a lot. They tried to impeach him the other day. It's like, they just don't like him.
0: Yeah, and what is that nonsense about? I do want to mention, I did see this. So from now on, you've got in Greenland, historic agreement, Kingdom of Denmark and Greenland, that gives the United States at no cost to the American people for over 100 years. Strategic importance from now on, the U.S. adversary can ever have a base a military presence or make sensitive investments in Greenland without America's expression written approval. This is gigantic. This is really, really big when you consider what the amount of power that we now have, on either side of Canada up north.
3: Yeah. Well, the winners here are us and the folks in Greenland, because they're going to see economic development like they've never seen.
0: Yes.
3: And the losers are the Canadians. Mark Carney. By the way, did you know that his name came from his family was Carneys back in the 1800s? Did you know that? I don't know.
0: They're Carneys? Really?
3: Yeah, Carneys.
0: Oh, well, so this.
3: Yeah, they're.
0: Well, I think that maybe Mark Carney's great grandfather was the stupid man. They would pay 50 cents to see the stupid man. You're talking about that guy that, like, circus Carneys? Oh, my God, it's funny.
3: Yeah. Hey, Rob, before we go.
0: Yes, I see.
3: Did you hear the one about the half-drunk Canadian and the horse-eating socialist French guy walking into the bar?
0: No. Was that
3: just joke. I can't say it on the air.
0: Please, do not. By the way, hold the cat up again. Hold your cat up. Yeah, hold your cat. What's your cat's name, man?
3: Oh, that was Manny.
0: That was Manny, and he's one of those hairless cats, like Dr. Evil.
3: He is one of those hairless cats.
0: He's one of those Dr. Evil cats.
3: Oh, look, Rob. Oh, my God. Rob, look, if you kill Bond villains, you get to collect their cats. I got two.
0: Do you live in a hollowed-out volcano? All right.
3: You get to keep that, too.
0: All right. Tell everybody where they can find you online.
3: All right. Just look for me on X at T-Spooky.
0: All right,
3: thanks.
0: Bro. All right, we'll talk to you soon. Let's take a break and come back. It's Rob Carson.
3: Take care, Rob.
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8: Yeah.

0: was pretty fun. Lieutenant Colonel Tony Schaefer was in rare form today. I'll tell you what. Midterms almost here. Republicans could be in deep trouble. Polls show Democrats leading in some key races. Tonight, Rob Finnerty on Newsmax reveals the growing threat from the DSA, the radical left. With less than 60 days to go, Finnerty says it's time for the GOP to hit the panic button. The House may go. Control of the Senate up for grabs. Gas prices, mortgage rates, health care. Americans are angry. Progressive left wants control of Congress. We are at war. Finnerty reveals President Trump's secret plan to fight back and what you can do to help him. Don't miss Finnerty tonight at 8 o'clock Eastern on Newsmax. 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Start watching today. Just takes minutes. Newsmax is real people, real news for real people. I work there. It's great. I love it. They're awesome, and I'm very, very grateful to be there. Did you guys hear the part of the interview with Jake Tapper and Gavin Newsom when they were fly fishing and Gavin Newsom was wearing pants about how he regretted all the stupid crap he did during COVID?
1: Yeah, look, everyone's a genius in hindsight, so, you know, coulda, woulda.
2: Well, what would you do differently?
1: I had a whole chapter just about Purell. We were running around doing price gouging legislation against Purell, and everyone was thinking it was a Purell-based crisis. I mean, you know,
2: people were scrubbing their groceries.
1: Yeah, I mean, the idea that we closed beaches was insane.
0: Yeah, you did that, you fool. You also filled up skate parks with sand, and you did really, really stupid, stupid crap. You're a terrible governor. You're corrupt as hell, and you sure as hell ain't a fly fisherman, I'll tell you that. This is from Jim Gossett on the Rob Carson Show.
3: You get a line and I'll get a pole, Gavin. You get a line and I'll get a pole, Jake.
0: Yeah, go jump in a river.
3: Neither of you have fished before. You've never been to a tackle store, Tapper. Newsom, it's true.
0: A couple of femboys.
3: Look silly in them street pants, Gavin.
0: Where's my soy latte?
3: Why do you have trousers on, Jay?
0: I can't do soy.
3: Fly fishing just ain't for you. Have no idea what to do, Newsom. Tapper, you clowns.
0: They are.
3: Who did you think you'd fool, Gavin?
0: Nobody.
3: No one out there you could fool, Jake. In your street clothes out of place, you two are a real disgrace. Tapper and Gavin Newsom.
0: Yeah, they're just fake. They're both fake. He's got fake news, and Gavin Newsom has fake veneers on his teeth. That's going to do it for the show today, guys. Do you have a good show? I had a good show. I hope you enjoyed it. I hope you will share it with others. And if you would, check out the podcast. All usual podcast platforms, make sure to subscribe to them. On YouTube, look up Rob Carson Show. You'll see my interview with James Rosen today. It was fascinating. Fascinating. Subscribe there. God bless you. America has founded Donald Trump. Our military kicking butt and taking names, most of them Mohammed in Iran. And until tomorrow, which is Tuesday, do not catch the stupid. I love you guys. See you.
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5: Breaking news this hour at Town Hall. I'm Bob Agnew in Washington. The Trump administration is charging a group of illegal aliens with fraudulent voting.
6: With 6 weeks remaining until Americans head to vote in the midterm elections, the Justice Department charging 16 people in multiple states with election-related crimes, including illegal aliens allegedly casting ballots in federal elections back in 2022 and 2024. The DOJ saying on its X page, if you are not allowed to vote in our elections, you shouldn't. And if you do, that's a crime. This isn't a partisan issue. Explanation point. Laura Winters reporting.
5: The 2026 midterm campaign is heating up, and North Carolina is drawing a lot of national attention. Some of that attention today coming from Vice President J.D. Vance, who was at the Corey Convention Center campaigning on behalf of Republican Senate nominee Michael Whatley, talking about the accomplishments in the second Trump term so far.
7: We took on Big Pharma, and drug prices are falling faster than they have fallen in 60 years. We banned Wall Street from buying up all of America's homes. And despite the efforts of congressional Democrats like Don Davis, we have delivered no taxes on tips, no taxes on overtime, and no taxes on Social Security.
5: Japan is in the throes of some very wicked weather and potentially deadly as well. Here's BBC's Kumran Mori.
8: We've had pretty bad weather the past week, but it seems like today is the worst of it. We're getting really the brunt of the heavy rain. Tokyo Metropolitan Police, from the morning, they've been sending alerts together with the local government, issuing evacuation orders for certain wards within Tokyo. There are people being evacuated to elementary schools and middle schools. There are some rivers that run through Tokyo, including Meguro River. And so they want people to make sure that they are safe.
5: That's BBC's Kurumi Mori reporting from Tokyo. More on these stories at Town Hall.
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5: It's a standoff between a number of key media outlets and the White House.
10: CNN, MS Now, and Politico issued a joint statement saying they're suing after their reporters were denied access at the White House. They say, left unchallenged, it presents a threat to press freedom and the public's right to independent journalism. President Trump said Friday he was barring the outlets because of reporting he found to be fake news.
11: I don't think somebody should be allowed to come in and write fake stories.
10: The reporters' entry badges were disabled on Saturday. MS Now reporter Akayla Gardner describes how she was turned away.
12: I want to say not just me, but also our photographer had their badge taken this morning. Of course, after President Trump made clear that he wants to ban MS Now, CNN, and Politico.
10: Jennifer King, Washington.
5: On Wall Street, the Dow Jones Industrial Average is booming right now, up 426 points. The NASDAQ is up right at 600 points. The S&P 500 up 122. You'll find breaking news and analysis at townhall.com. President Trump is expanding access to America's public lands and waters with new executive orders aimed at hunters, anglers, and outdoor businesses. Here's correspondent Richard Boyd.
13: The orders promote hunting access, habitat management, youth and veteran programs, and more science-based fisheries policy. They also target regulations officials say restrict recreational fishing and burden coastal communities. America's outdoor recreation economy generates more than $1.2 trillion per year and supports over 5 million jobs. Conservation and sportsmen's groups are praising this move, saying hunters and anglers are among America's greatest conservationists. President Trump says he's putting the American outdoorsman first. Richard Boyd reporting.
5: A tiny wild cat newly identified as a species in Bolivia has become an unlikely tourist attraction. Visitors have flocked to a wildlife sanctuary near La Paz, just hoping to catch a glimpse of Tigrino, as he has been named. You'll find more of these stories at townhall.com.
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0: Welcome back to The Ramsey Show in the Fairwinds Credit Union Studio. I am Rachel Cruz, hosting this hour with Dr. John Deloney, and we're answering your questions. You can call us at 888-825-5225. All right, we have Melissa in Detroit, Michigan, up next. Hi, Melissa. Welcome to the show.
1: Hi, you guys. How are you? Thanks for taking the call.
0: Absolutely. How can we help?
1: Well, my husband came to me this past week and said that my father-in-law is offering us quite a large sum of money to help us purchase a home. So we've been thinking about moving for, gosh, like probably the past 5 or 6 years. And this particular situation, the home that we're looking at is owned by a friend of my father-in-law. And they want to give us a really great price on it. But he wants to gift us, my father-in-law wants to gift us this big sum of money as like an early inheritance.
0: Okay. So you would take it now versus when they pass?
1: Yes.
0: Okay.
1: But my question is this something we should or shouldn't do? What kind of things should we be even thinking about? It seems awesome. I mean, I don't want to look a gift horse in the mouth, but I kind of do. I want to make sure we're thinking through this clearly. And I've never bought a home before. When I moved in here, my husband already owned the home. So I'm brand new to the whole process, and I'm just wondering, what should we be considering?
0: Is this a loan or a gift?
1: It's a gift.
0: It's a gift. So okay. The screen says loan.
1: It's a gift.
0: Okay.
1: Yeah. We'll probably, once we sell our own home, we'll probably give some of it back, about half of it back from the sale of our home.
2: Why would you do that?
1: I guess, I don't know. The gift is so that it can be done without us having to have our home sold first.
2: Then it's not a gift.
1: So I guess
0: he's loaning you guys $400,000 until your home sells.
1: Yes, okay. I guess. But he doesn't want, he's giving us the option to pay it back or not. He doesn't care.
0: Okay, and if you don't pay it back, that's the inheritance piece, that it'll just come out of your husband's portion of the inheritance.
1: Correct.
0: I got you. Okay.
2: Here's what I already don't like about it is it's, man, if your father-in-law sat y'all down and said, hey, I've been saving, this is a dream of mine to give y'all $400,000 to get launched out into your new life together, and there's no strings attached, here you go, it's a gift, and I was going to leave you $2 million, and I'm going to leave you $1.6 now. I would be all about that. That'd be great. But it already feels messy to the point that if you get this $400,000 and then you sell your house and you've got a couple of $100,000 in an account that you think I'm going to put in a college fund, or we're going to buy a little bit bigger house knowing that we're going to sell this other house, etc. And there's always going to be this looming, well, are y'all going to pay it back, or is it going to be that?
0: It wasn't decisive enough for you,
2: yes,
0: is that what you mean? In the
2: that
0: front
2: gets so messy, so weirded out. And if your husband's like, well, we got to pay back something, and dad gave us this one time, that's where I start getting real icky about it.
1: Okay. We don't feel that pressure.
2: Okay.
1: From him, so I don't know if.
0: So really, it's just a gift. He's just,
2: if it's a pure $400,000 gift, and he's wealthy and he's got it, I love that. But there can't be any strings attached to it.
0: Yeah, and then this other, and then the other thing, Melissa, is sometimes people get in trouble when they get a quote unquote good deal from a home from a family friend. If that was not a home you guys would originally purchase with this money, don't feel pressured into a situation just because it's quote unquote a good deal. Because when you buy a home, it's the largest financial transaction you guys are going to make, and you want to love it. You want it to be yours that you picked and that you love. And maybe you do. Maybe you guys love this house and you're getting the deal and it's the best of both worlds. But we see that a lot too within friends and family of like, oh, it's my grandmother's house, I can buy it for a good deal. But you wouldn't have picked it necessarily in the first place. It's just the long-term implications of doing something this large of a transaction is something to think about too. I just want to make sure that
2: get an inspection, do an appraisal, do all the stuff like you would normally buy a regular house.
1: Sure. The whole reason for him even wanting to help us do this It's so we can just be in the house free and clear with no payment.
0: Yeah, it's amazing.
1: That's I mean, it's just awesome.
0: Yeah.
1: And the house is about $200,000 more valuable than our current home. So my husband's thinking we'll live here until the kids graduate from college, from high school. And if we want to move at that point, we can. We still have this awesome asset.
0: Yeah.
1: Now that we didn't have before.
0: So you're,
1: but we're just trying to make sure we're thinking through all of it.
0: There's gift tax implications as well. So I would make sure with an estate attorney that the way the house is deeded, like all of that is clean and clear. Because sometimes those wires can get crossed, and just making sure that that the transaction is done with at the end, it's exactly how you guys would want it done.
1: Sure.
2: And I want y'all to be able to. How old are your kids?
1: They're 13 and 10.
2: Okay, I want your 10-year-old to, and I'm making this up. I wouldn't wish this on anybody, okay? I want your 10-year-old, if when he turns 11, if he needs some special education stuff and y'all end up having to sell this house in a year, I want that to be okay.
1: Yeah, okay.
2: I don't want you to feel imprisoned in this house because Dad gave me this money to buy his buddy's house, and now this is where we have to live no matter what. And we have to start compromising on things that really matter to us because of the – if somebody's going to give you a gift and they're going to shake your hands and say, go knock your lights out, that's awesome. I love – like, I would love to be able to do that for my kids.
1: I think that's the situation we're in. And that's why I feel like it's so good.
0: It's too good to be true. Right. Well, it's a rare thing.
1: Here,
0: but honestly, Melissa, I'm like, that's part of when we talk about changing your family tree and people on baby step 7, especially people that hit that step early and they are able to invest and build wealth – like that's the stuff, right? Without enabling your kids and all the things that people think about. But man, to set your family up so well that if you don't have a mortgage payment, Melissa, you guys invest like crazy.
1: Mm-hmm.
0: You build your own wealth to be able to do this for your kid, right? Like that's where you start to pass down, an insane amount of this, you know, generational change, not just with tangible money, but also, man, the gift and the freedom of, and the generosity and the peace and like all of that comes with it. It's, it's an amazing gift.
2: Here's what I want you to do, Melissa. I want you to write down, like, on a notes app on your phone, on a yellow pad, however you want to do it. Write down the questions you have. And here's a good litmus test for you. If you can sit down with your father-in-law and your mother-in-law, and y'all sit across the table, and you are able to say, okay, I've got 7 questions. Number one, I don't want this to change our relationship because I love being your daughter-in-law. Can you promise me this gift won't change our relationship? Number two, if something was to ever happen and we had to sell this home for whatever reason, would we have your blessing? Number three, right? I want y'all to go through.
1: Sure.
2: And if you can't ask those questions, then that tells me there may be strings attached to this gift. If you can ask those questions and the relationship is the most important thing and this is just an awesome thing that they're able to bless you with, man, I'd say run screaming in through that front door and cheer because this is pretty awesome.

0: Hey guys, it's Rachel Cruz. 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
1: Here's something that keeps a lot of parents up at night. 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
1: All right, today's question comes from Michael in Oklahoma. Michael writes, we recently sold our home and we're trying to figure out the best place to park the $300,000 we got at closing. We don't plan to buy until we're ready to retire 4 years from now. Where do you recommend we place these funds to earn interest until we buy again?
0: So kind of our rule of thumb is that 4 to 5 year mark. If it's anything less than that, just a good high yield savings account is probably where you'd park it, just to be safe for the ups and downs of the stock market versus investing. But man, that 4 years is right on the cusp of, the past 4 years, I know we don't have a crystal ball. We don't know what's going to happen in the future, but.
1: Yeah, if you put $300,000 in the market 4 years ago.
0: It did pretty well.
1: Yeah, it'd be great.
0: So you don't know what it's going to do, but I would say, I don't know. I think if it was 4 years, I think I'd be tempted to drop it like in an index fund or part of it.
1: Would you?
0: Yeah.
1: See, I'd be tempted to put it in the HSA.
0: Yeah.
1: A high yield savings account and just call it.
0: Yeah.
1: Not an HSA, not a health savings account, but a high yield savings
0: account. High yield savings, yeah,
1: but
0: yeah.
1: I have an allergy to risk that Rachel doesn't have. So
0: yeah, because 4 years, it's that 4 to 5 year. So I'd say whatever your comfort is for you to sleep well at night. John needs his.
1: I like to put under my pillow.
0: I was going
1: to
0: say that he can just see it.
1: And I
0: know
1: want
0: it's
1: it
0: not,
1: in cash.
0: It's not going anywhere. It's right here. I feel safe. I feel safe. Where I'm like, man, that 4 years is a long time for $300,000 and what it could do. So I would probably put some in like an index fund and then maybe some in a high yield savings and see what happens.
1: So here's your job, Michael from Oklahoma. Call us back in 4 years with whatever you decided to do. And Lord willing, Rachel hasn't fired me yet. I will still be here and we'll decide who won. Who was right.
0: Yeah, I don't have that kind of power. All right, let's go to Erica in Kansas City. Hi, Erica. Welcome to the show.
2: Hi there.
0: Hello. Thanks for calling in. How can we help?
2: Yeah, I was wondering if you guys could help us think about how we should be investing in our home as far as renovations go.
0: Okay.
2: We bought a home a couple of years ago, and we were kind of redoing everything ourselves. But our bigger projects, our more expensive projects, are coming up now. You know, so we can refinish floors and do our paint, and that's fine, and that'll cost whatever it costs in windows and things. But we're getting ready to do our kitchen. And my husband and I have different, we have different
0: standards.
2: Approaches. Yeah.
1: Standards. He needs a microwave and a pizza box. That's what he needs.
2: That's right. That's what he needs. And I need custom cabinets and
1: yes,
2: a new
1: you do.
2: Table.
0: Yes. Yes. That's fair. That's fair. Well, I think it would be, I always like to know ranges of like, okay, if we redo the kitchen, ranges of countertops. What's the cheapest you go? What's the most expensive? Where do we kind of feel comfortable landing? Pick a number for fun on a sheet of paper, right? Same with cabinets. Yeah. Same with flooring. Same with appliances. Like, go down the list of your big ticket items. And like everything, you can get the cheapest of the cheap, right? I mean, you get a used refrigerator, mm-hmm. or you can get a Sub-Zero, right? I mean, like it's, yeah,
2: yeah.
0: It's that range. And I would go through, Erica, just for fun. You're not actually making these decisions, but you guys together be like, okay, here's the range of price. This amount in the middle would get us this. And if you're like, yeah, that's great. I love that. Okay. Let's write that number down and floor, like, right. Go through and do all of that and just see how much that total is. And is it realistic in the time frame of saving up that amount of money for when you guys want the remodel? And if it's too big of a number, which I feel like it usually is, which sucks, that is life. Then you go through and adjust and be like, okay, I may not need, you know, these countertops, we could get away with these instead, right? And you can lower the price, quote unquote, on the sheet of paper a little bit there and just see, okay, does the amount of the remodel match our timeline and what we can realistically save? And that for me, I think that's probably the biggest indicator. I feel like it's more of what we can afford, less of a value of like, oh, that's stupid, we don't need that. Because if you're like, listen, if you want it, Erica, and you guys have the money for it, do it. You're going to be living in the kitchen. But you're probably not going to be able to get the dream every single thing because that's not reality either.
2: Sure.
1: I like to look at
2: –
1: oh, go ahead. Go ahead.
2: Oh, sorry. I think for us, like, we can spend the range. It's not really a matter of what we can afford. It's more of a, every time we come up to a project, I come to it like, okay, we got to spend money anyway. We might as well spend it. But he looked at it as a, this house is an investment. If we spend over this amount that we don't know over here, we're not going to be able to get money out of our house.
0: Okay. So he's like, he's functioning in like a resale mindset.
2: Yeah.
0: Now,
2: I do too a little bit.
0: Yeah, well, so I would not price yourself out of the neighborhood, right?
1: So, I was going to say, I
0: would not do that. But I also
1: I would pull comps, number one, and see, like, so if you have a $250,000 house and you're going to put a $100,000 kitchen, new laundry room, and an extra bathroom in there, and the most expensive comp in your neighborhood is $275,000, then you're going to be way, you'll have put way more money in that house than you'll probably get back.
0: So there's a realistic of that.
1: Right.
0: But also, some people, I'm not saying this is your husband, Erica, but some people are like,
1: are the worst.
0: We're not going to do this because of the resale value. We're not going to put in a pool and have memories for the next generation because it's not good resale value. It's like, oh my gosh, you just have to live sometimes. So there's a wisdom and don't price yourself out of the neighborhood, Erica.
2: Sure.
0: But then there's also on his end, I'm like, dude, not every decision you make
1: is
0: through a frame of like math and Excel sheets. Sometimes if you have the money, Enjoy it.
1: I will tell you, I just did a whole bunch of work at my house, and I did have a real estate pro, a range real estate pro, pull comps just to make sure I was in some ballpark.
0: I thought you were going
1: to
0: say your contractor.
1: No, not the no. Rachel's husband was my contractor. And then let me tell you, I didn't look at that again. I looked at what me and my wife had decided we were going to spend, and what we wanted, and that's a house I want to live in for a long time, and so I wanted it how we wanted it. And so I wasn't dumb on either side of the thing, but I wanted us to
0: have information.
1: I want to have information and not be stupid, but also that's my house that I'm gonna, my kids are raising. I hope my grandkids come play there one day, and they may not. The world may change, but I don't want to be walking up that sidewalk every morning for the next 5 years thinking, man, I should have. Especially when I had the money already in savings now. So there's
2: that's kind of the land we're living in, too.
0: Okay.
1: Yeah.
0: So how do you help the husband?
1: Listen, brother,
0: Come on. Use your degree. You're a psychologist, John. Get in his mind.
1: Okay, I'm gonna get in his mind. When it comes to things in a kitchen, the answer is yes, always. That's the thing. And I don't want to be sexist. I don't want to gender it. But if my wife says, I want to do this to the kitchen, I want to do this to the master bathroom, the answer to that question is always, you got it. Let's figure that out.
2: And I like you.
1: And so that's my clinical answer to that, which is terrible. But also there is let me say this. Okay, so I was this guy. At my very first house, I was always crunching this and moving this, and what if we did this? I want to put this floor in, but I don't like this. And my dog peed in the carpet, so I'm going to change it up. And I was talking to a buddy who's a banker, a close buddy of mine, and I was going through all this stuff. And then he said this one line to me. I think I was 26 years old, and it changed my life. He said, dude, and this is a guy who lives – he has like his mattress flipping, it, like when he rotates his mattress in a spreadsheet. That's this guy. And he said, bro, get your wife a home. And I was like, what? And he said, do all that other stuff later. Get your wife a home. And what that changed it for me is, yes, like if you're buying a rental property, you got to use the formulas. And if you're trying to ROI this thing, you don't want to be dumb and do $500,000 worth of renovations on a $200,000 house. All that's true. And get a house that you both love living in, man. And if it's nicer cabinets, get the nicer cabinets, man. It's I don't know.
0: Yeah, and there's a value system to the longevity and the enjoyment of your home, Erica, that you prioritize for you. And so there is a marriage conversation to be had of a value system at which how do we compromise and get to this place that we both feel good about the home that we are creating this life.
1: And by the way,
0: right?
1: You both need each other. I'm glad you both have each other to push and pull on this very issue.

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1: With SRN News, I'm Bob Agnew in Washington. 12 states and Hollywood writers challenging Paramount's buyout of Warner Brothers have agreed to settle their lawsuits against the mega merger. Today's announcement effectively paves the way now for the $81 billion deal to cross the finish line. Some new commitments will be part of it. The blockbuster deal brings together two of Hollywood's oldest studios, key TV networks like CBS and CNN, and streaming platforms. Critics say it's going to reduce competition in the industry and eventually be more expensive for TV viewers. A Venezuelan man shot by federal immigration officers in Texas is being held at a detention center after being released from a hospital with a bullet still lodged in his back. It's been a booming session on Wall Street. Right now, the Dow is up by 397 points, the NASDAQ up over 600, the S&P 500 up 121. This is SRN News.
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8: 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I've been studying healthy bodies for 35 years, and what I've got to tell you may shock and surprise you, but if you listen up, it may change your life.
9: Bacteria are everywhere. They may be invisible and tiny, but they make up for their nanoscopic size by thriving in the most unlikely of places, including alongside the cells on the skin and in the mouths and digestive tracts of human beings. As our lifelong companions, our ubiquitous microbial roommates perform many functions, including protection from disease, production of vitamins, and processing of food, especially dietary carbohydrates. Yes, bacteria like humans love sweets. And while most people know that carbs can create problems for diabetics and the weight conscious, what many folks don't realize is the fact that they can wreak havoc on digestive wellness, too. When that piece of pumpkin pie proceeds into the colon, gut bacteria enjoy the sweet treat as much as we did. Unfortunately, after they feast, they emit toxic acids and gases that are associated with a wide range of health challenges, from acne and arthritis to autism and autoimmunity. And when they run out of sugar, these manipulative microbes may be convincing us to eat more. According to the journal BioEssays, it's possible that our craving for cake may be the result of a kind of chemical communication from our gut bacteria to our brain. 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Your bugs may be making you do it. But thankfully, we don't have to be at their mercy. By intentionally keeping our intake of sweets and refined carbs to a minimum, we can reduce the activity of sugar-loving bacteria in our digestive tracts, as well as their disease-inducing toxic waste and emissions, and their impact on our choices of the kinds of foods we decide to eat. 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I'm a pharmacist that believes that staying healthy and strong is not only about medicine, it's about giving your body the raw materials and... .com.

0: one of the most fun events that we get to do. I think our Money and Marriage event is always so fun, Sean. We have that in October. But a really different event that we did for the first time last year was the Live Like No One Else cruise. And this cruise is a week-long cruise. The entire ship is just people on Baby Steps 4 and beyond. And we talk so much about sacrifice and getting out of debt and getting your emergency fund, all of that. And then when it's done, you want to be able to celebrate. And so we wanted to create a place where you could do that. And so this is a week-long cruise. It is a very fantastic ship. It's actually the same ship that we were all on last year. And it's beautiful. It's so nice. My family's coming for some of it.
1: My family's coming. Yeah, it's such a blast.
0: It is just a wonder. Yeah, there it is. Beautiful, beautiful ship. And we're going to be heading to the Bahamas. Yes, to the Bahamas, Jamaica, Grand Cayman, and Cozumel. And so it's 7 nights, Western Caribbean cruise, March 14th through the 21st. And cabins are limited. And so if you want to come with us, it's around the spring break time. So you can even bring your family. But gosh, this is a full week. All the Ramsey personalities will be on there. And Dave and Sharon, my parents, will be there as well. And so it is so fun. So if you've paid off all of your debts but the house, and again, you're on baby step four, this cruise is for you. So all-inclusive pricing starts at $2,105 per passenger, and that's all your food, entertainment, taxes, tip, cabin, all of that. That's the other thing, great thing about a ship. It's all included right
1: there.
0: It's all there.
1: Yes. And my favorite parts were just I'm eating with my kids and sitting down with all sorts of baby, like just good people from all over the world.
0: Yes.
1: And it was just fun just getting to do life with folks for a week. And there was – we have great fun, hilarious events, evening shows. We have teachings that go on all week. Everybody's doing Q&As, and it's just awesome.
0: It's a great week. It
1: yeah,
0: really is.
1: We had a blast.
0: And the people on the ship, you all, are just the passengers that come.
1: It was the best.
0: The kindest, most wonderful people. Even the cruise ship staff talked about how generous.
1: It was the most generous they've ever experienced.
0: Because people would, on top of their services, right at the spa or something, they would tip insane. And it was so fun, truly living out this idea that you get to live like no one else. So come hang out with us for a week in March. Again, you can go to RamseySolutions.com/events. Book your cabin. Come hang out with us for a week. All right. Next up, we are going to Allentown and talking to Shanice. Hi. Welcome to the show.
2: Hi. How are you guys?
0: Hi. We're doing great. Welcome, welcome. How can we help?
2: Yes. So I am newly engaged.
1: Congrats.
2: Thank you. We have been engaged now for a year. We actually just recently celebrated our year anniversary being engaged on Saturday.
0: Oh, an engagement yay. Anniversary. That's very
2: yes.
0: great.
1: Man, the kids will come up with any reason to celebrate. I love it.
0: When's the wedding?
2: Next year.
0: Okay. So great. So great.
2: Yes. Yes. So, my fiance, he is coming into our relationship with 3 kids. And I am coming into a relationship with no children. And so he, for a very long time, has handled finances by himself as a single dad, raising his kids by himself. And, of course, he does co-parenting and such. But he's used to pretty much doing everything by himself with the kids. I, on the other hand, am trying to get us to combine our finances and begin, like, the whole joint bank account situation, but it's been a little difficult, to be honest. So I think our issue is that I'm not sure if he's ready to go ahead and combine our finances together. We both have our own, I guess, childhood traumas as far as finances. And for me, I've been actively working through those things the past few years, and my fiance is realizing, oh my goodness, I have bad habits. So my question is, how do we work through the bad habits together as a couple? And then how do we learn to combine finances, considering the fact that, this is something that's really, really new. And I think we're just trying to align financially, and there's still like
0: a little bit.
1: Yeah, great question.
2: And it's been a little tough.
0: Okay. Well, we really never recommend combining finances until you're actually married, So the fact you guys haven't yet, I think, is a good thing because there's really no legal protection. There's nothing. And if you combine everything now, you start paying on each other's stuff and all of it, it gets entangled. And then for some reason, if it doesn't work out, then you've entangled your finances with this person and untangling it can be a mess. And you've wasted some money on, if you help pay off his debt, as an example. So keeping everything separate until you are married. So that would be the conversation I would work towards with him is when we get married, what are then the hurdles at that point that we have to jump over really to make this transition the easiest? So I'm assuming it's going to be the same issues that you're dealing with today. They're probably not going to change unless he does some work and you guys figure out some new patterns. So today, what causes him hesitation because of his bad habits?
2: I think it's bad habits. And
0: what does bad habits mean? Is that like gambling or is that spending too much? Is that like, what does that mean?
2: He's a spender. I'm a saver.
0: Okay.
2: So I, for instance, I'm like, nope, we should save this weekend, not eat out. I will cook and save, that expense. And he's like, no, let's go out to eat. Or he's like constantly planning, like, what's the next trip that we can do? And I'm like, nope, we're not going to do a trip because right now we should be saving,
0: You sound like my marriage, except I'm him and you're Winston.
1: So here's the thing I think, like a good exercise for both of you. One, we'll send you the Financial Peace University, the digital course, and y'all can sit down and watch. I think there's 7 or 8 videos. Y'all can watch them together. And here's what it will do. A, it will give you a philosophy, and it will give you like an ironclad plan. And what I love, especially for engaged couples to watch this, is it will definitely invoke some big-time questions between the two of you. If one of y'all says, I'm not doing that, well, then that's like a pause the video, and that's an important thing for y'all to talk about. It's different when somebody says, I would love to do that. I don't even know where to start. Because then the video series will give you plans, okay? And this is a class that's been taught to millions of people, and it will be great. I have to say, though, this. When folks ask me, hey, can you help me and my spouse work on our communication? Almost always what they're really asking me is, can you give me something, another way to say this, so I can get my spouse to do what I want them to do?
2: That part.
1: And so what I'm hearing, the question beneath your question is, I think there's a real possibility that the person I want to marry will not fully share their life with me. And so where it can be what I call proxy wars is, I want to go out. I want to cook at home. I want to do that. And what that tells me is that there's a thing beneath the thing, and that is we aren't aligned on a future that we are building together.
0: Yeah, and it's probably hitting the spot, like what she was saying about the childhood drama, of like you're not feeling safe, so you're like, save the money to make sure that we're okay. He's feeling deprived and not respected because he has a plan and he's actually providing because his parents did. You know what I mean? Like, there's all these stories that we make up that come out as money problems, but all that is under. So what I agree with what you're saying of like, can you get to the thing beneath the thing?
1: Right. And often that can be done by y'all going out and saying, hey, let's go 5 years out in the future. What's our dream? Mm-hmm. How much money would you like to have in a savings account? What trips would you like to take? And let's just for a second dream with no math, and then let's just do math and say, okay, what must be true then for these things? What number would make you feel safe?
0: Can I ask you real quick, Shanice, is he irresponsible with spending? Does he have the money or is he going into debt to do this stuff?
2: No, he's not always going into debt to do these things.
0: Okay, that's good.
2: He does have debt from bad decisions he's made in the past.
0: Gotcha. So I think him earning some trust with you, working towards a life that is where he's getting out of debt, so that his spending, because the spender in him is always going to be there, that enjoyment and experiences and all of it. So how do you get that part of him in a healthy spot where he's still going to be that and you're still going to be you? And that's the beautiful thing about marriage is opposites attract. You're going to be different and you need each other.
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2: Hi, registered pharmacist Ben Fuchs here. I've been studying healthy bodies for 35 years, and what I've got to tell you may shock and surprise you, but if you listen up, it may change your life.
3: The symptoms of PCOS, which stands for polycystic ovarian syndrome, are caused by the many cysts which produce lots of both male and female hormones. Excessive production of female hormones are associated with bad periods, sometimes no periods, bloating, weight gain, obesity, moodiness, sluggishness, while the excessive male hormones she produces can cause oily skin, acne, sometimes hair on the chest and back, thinning hair on the head. The hormones secreting cysts are themselves associated with insulin and blood sugar, and most PCOS patients have oftentimes undiagnosed pre-diabetic signs. That means PCOS needs to be first treated as a sugar processing problem. And secondly, PCOS patients who usually have underlying digestive problems are going to want to look here too. PCOS patients should focus especially on fat malabsorption, gallbladder and liver health issues, as well as the health of the intestine. Vitamin C is helpful for all hormone health issues, and you want to make sure you're getting fatty vitamins too, especially vitamins E and A. Lecithin granules with fatty meals can support fat metabolism, and it wouldn't be a bad idea to finish off all meals with a little apple cider vinegar, which can stimulate the secretion of fat digestive enzymes from the pancreas. Probiotics can be helpful, as can supplemental bile salts and digestive enzymes. Think zinc, important for balancing hormones, and selenium, which has a stabilizing effect on estrogen. Some women can get relief by using progesterone cream. 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

0: New York City. Hi, Steve. Welcome to the show.
1: Hey, thank you so much. So cool to get in.
0: Oh, so glad you called.
1: I feel like I've made it.
0: I hope that's not your standard of life. You can do better. No, just kidding. Thanks for calling. How can we help?
1: You got it.
0: What's going on?
1: A union-administered 401k. I put 22% in that right now. For various reasons, I'm trying to make up some lost ground here. The union requires my employer to put in 3% whether I contribute or not. My issue is they don't make a lot of money with that 401, and I have no control over how it's invested. So last year, it only did 8%.
0: Oh.
1: So my question is, would I be better off taking that 22%, putting it somewhere else?
0: Yeah, absolutely. Well, would you fund
1: the Roth every year also.
0: Oh, good. Well done, Steve. Would you lose the 3% match?
1: No,
0: you would still get that.
1: No, the 3% goes in no matter what.
0: So what made you decide to do the 22% in the union because it's just a 401k?
1: It saves me tax-wise.
0: Yeah.
1: And it's what I thought I could stomach and still get by.
0: Okay.
1: You know, month to month.
2: How much catch-up are you trying to do?
1: Well, depends on how you look at it. If I retired now, I could make it, but it would be tight. So I plan to work until 67, at least.
2: How old are you now?
1: Another couple of years. 65.
2: Okay.
0: Yeah, so if you went on your own and did like a brokerage, right, you'd be paying taxes on both sides of the equation. But I still think you're probably going to be better off than 8%. I mean, Steve, on average, like what was it last year was
2: 22%,
0: you know? So I'm like,
1: I know.

0: You can yeah. So
1: when
0: you're,
1: I saw
0: the investment
1: that, I was beside myself.
0: Yes, of what they have it in. So I would go up to the 3% match of the 401k, and then beyond that, the Roth IRA, and then if you still have 15% left that you need to in that 15% range, gosh, I may just do open up a brokerage account and do some growth stock mutual funds or an index funds. Because I just think you're going to get
1: I have a
0: better
1: brokerage account that did 22 last year.
0: Yep. So I almost think it would be worth it because what sucks about unions and their investment strategy is that you don't have a choice of what they put it in. And same with some pensions as well. And so that's why we always say don't put a large, amount of your 15% in those because you don't have that control. But, 8%
1: right.
0: That's tough.
1: All in all, it's a good deal with them. I have a pension from a prior union. It's small now. I gave up most of that in a divorce. That explains the lost ground. And I have two other pensions with this union.
0: Okay.
1: When I leave, I'll only have 10 years in. So, they're small, but they're very helpful.
0: Well, sure, but you don't have the control over where that money's being invested.
1: No.
0: So.
1: No, and I can't take those in a lump either. Those are. Defined benefit plans, and that's that.
0: Okay. Yeah, I think if it were me, I think I would make other decisions with that money. So I probably would do the 3% match that you had, and then the rest of it.
1: It isn't even a match. They put that in whether I don't have to.
0: It's automatic. Okay.
1: Yeah.
0: I mean, how much do you make a year, Steve?
1: I just got bumped up a bit. I'll be at about 150 this year.
0: 150. Okay. So, let me think. Okay. Yeah, because 3% and then the 7,500 into the Roth, you'll have some extra left because you'll probably be investing. If you do the 15% until your house is paid off, if you follow the baby steps, then.
1: Yeah, I'm almost ready with that too.
0: Okay. Awesome.
1: We could throw that in there too if you want. I don't know if I should take money off the brokerage and just pay off the mortgage. I only owe $17,000 on it.
0: Okay. No, I would work your way through that, but I would take down your 22% that you've been doing down to 15, do the 7,500 into the Roth, add that you can add some of that 3%, from the employer, but they're automatically doing it. Yeah. Sorry, I'm jumbling here. I do Roth IRA.
1: Okay.
0: I would do Roth IRA. I would stop the union 401k because it's just this terrible rate of return. Put the rest remaining of your 15%. Into a brokerage account, and you could just put it in just like an index fund, and it just goes into the S&P 500, and then pay off your house. And then once the house is paid off, which hopefully you can do, in probably, 8 months or something?
1: It would be less than that.
0: Less than that, yeah. Then you can start throwing some more into that brokerage and just get it going. So the benefit of the 401k of saving on tax, of that pre-tax money going in, I don't think it's going to come out well, from a math standpoint, if you are losing that much in gain from a rate of return.
1: Yeah. I guess, what do I need, an accountant to crunch that number for me?
2: I would get with the SmartVestor Pro there in New York.
0: Yeah, if you go to RamseySolutions.com, you can check one out, there in New York. And that's probably what I would do is run those numbers, because depending on when you want to retire and everything. But, man, if it's 8% in the 22% market, it's going to be half of that, it's just there's just too much to be gained, I think, by sitting in something like that. So
2: I use a SmartVestor Pro. 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George, that's who we all sit down with, and so I trust them with my family's that teaching and my particular agent with my family's future. So that's me putting my money where my mouth is, and same with Rachel, same
0: 100%.
2: With all of us. So. That's Dave's got a SmartVestor Pro. So that's what I would do. I'd sit down with him and crunch those numbers. But
0: yeah, and a SmartVestor Pro is someone who can advise you when it comes to your investments. So they're financial planners, investment advisors that look at this, not only this part of your life when it comes to investments, but even the overall picture. So other assets that you have, they can even look at your tax standpoint. I mean, they're able to look at your entire financial picture. We really push when it comes to investing with them, but a great financial planner is going to look at your entire picture. And if you're on Baby Steps 4 and beyond, you guys, having someone in your corner is so worth it. Do that with anything in the financial space, honestly. Like if you are selling your house, get a great realtor. You can go to Ramsey Trusted and check them out. Taxes, when it comes to your insurance, like having people in your corner that do this day in and day out in these niches in the financial industry it is worth every penny. It really is, because they're going to be able to advise your specific situation. And so that's one reason you were talking about them, because they can sit down and actually run those numbers with you, Steve.
2: But bigger than running the numbers, they teach you how it all works and why they're doing what they're doing.
0: Yes.
2: And I called a year ago and said, hey, I want to do this instead of this. And my person said, I think that's dumb, but you're the boss. And I hear the opposite of that so much. People are like, try to get talked out of it, and you're stupid, and here's why you're dumb. And it's almost like the investment advisor says, like, this is my money,
0: mm-hmm.
2: and you're going to do what I say with your money, right?
0: Yes.
2: Instead of my SmartVestor Pro walked alongside me. We talked about it. And so I like knowing why I'm doing what I'm doing and how things work.
0: And to continue to learn. I mean, sat with ours in January, and he was showing us this whole thing that I was like, I didn't even know that. What, you know what I mean? Like, it was like tax loss harvesting here, and then you can run that and put this here. And I'm like, is this all legal? And they're like, yes, it is. But I'm like, oh my gosh. Like, I didn't know some of, like, they literally will they sit there and teach you and show you. And then they're like, okay, would you want to do that? Or you want to keep it over here? It's, you know, but it's your money.
2: It's your money.
0: So you get to decide.
2: They're teachers.
0: Yes.
2: Yeah.
0: And someone needs to, you need to feel that positional power when you're sitting down with anybody, that this is your life. And then they can advise you and teach you, but you get to finally choose what the final answer is.
2: But I love you being on top of it enough, Steve, to know, like, hey, wait a minute. In this one little account that I opened myself, I got 22%. How come the one y'all are managing that's supposed to take care of all of us forever got 8%? That tells me something's fishy. Something's not right. And so your instincts are dead on, brother.
0: Yep, absolutely. So thanks, Steve. Yeah, but all you guys, you can go to RamseySolutions.com and check out our SmartVestors there. And anyone else to help you, because that is one thing that, again, when you try to do things on your own isolated and you try to be yourself to every single thing where you're not super knowledgeable, go learn. Like, get someone that you trust in your corner and learn about it. Like, that is such an important part. Don't stay ignorant and just like, I'm going to just figure it out. Go and find someone who's going to teach you these things, because it's so important to continue to grow and learn so that you can make great decisions for your family and your finances.

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3: With SRN News, townhall.com, I'm Bob Agnew in Washington. Three news organizations whose journalists were banned from the White House last week are suing President Trump and three top advisors, calling the abrupt lockout a direct assault on the First Amendment. Amy Kristen Sanders is professor of media law and First Amendment studies at Penn State University.
4: This administration has a history of trying to limit journalists' ability to report critically on the administration, and he actually seems to sort of strike back.
3: And Politico, CNN, and MS Now said in a joint statement today they're bringing the federal lawsuit in a bid to immediately restore access for their reporters who were denied entry to the White House over the weekend. President Trump will meet with Venezuela's acting president, Delcy Rodriguez, in New York next week during the United Nations General Assembly. Meanwhile, Republican Senator Bernie Moreno calls for elections next year in Venezuela. He says that Rodriguez was part of the Maduro government and needs to go.
5: We need to have elections in Venezuela. Obviously, they're not ready for elections today, but I think it's extremely important to set a date. I've suggested July 24th.
3: And President Trump says his plans for a memorial arch will include a military facility. Here's correspondent Jennifer King.
6: President Trump is now saying the 250-foot triumphal arch he wants to build in Washington will also serve a defense purpose. In a social media post, he says it would become a top-grade military complex able to store ammunition and host drones and snipers on the roof and plaza areas. He claims to be acting at the, quote, strong request of the military. The U.S. Commission of Fine Arts approved the arch proposal this week, but it faces legal opposition. Three Vietnam veterans and an architectural historian have filed a lawsuit to stop construction, saying the project lacks required congressional authorization and would block sight lines between the Lincoln Memorial and Arlington National Cemetery. Jennifer King, Washington.
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3: A new federal audit just put a price tag on the Doge buyouts.
8: The Government Accountability Office says federal agencies spent $6.7 billion on paid leave for workers who left under the Trump administration's deferred resignation program. The Office of Personnel Management says the one-time cost takes those salaries off the books and is projected to save more than $20 billion a year. Willie Nelson, Washington.
3: Also, at townhall.com, the British Prime Minister Andy Burnham set to meet tomorrow with President Trump. It will be their first face-to-face talks.
9: Burnham plans to discuss ways to bolster Ukraine's defenses and ease fuel prices that have soared since the U.S.-Israeli war with Iran blocked ships from moving freely through the Strait of Hormuz. Burnham, once a vocal Trump critic, now says he wants to see common ground. Mr. Trump has called Burnham a nice guy, but has also concerned UK officials by voicing support for Irish unification.
3: That is Rich Thomason. More at townhall.com. A tiny wildcat, newly discovered and identified as a species in Bolivia, has become an unlikely tourist attraction.
10: A previously unknown cat species has been identified in plain sight at a wildlife sanctuary in Coro Eco, Bolivia, where a very small spotted feline has been living for years after being taken in by a local family. The discovery team was led by Bolivian scientists Paola Nogales Ascarunz and Enzo Aliaga-Rossell, researchers at the Higher University of San Andres, and an international team tasked with analysing the animal's genetic information. Aliaga Russell tells the AP, Bolivia's coming out with good news. I mean, we're giving the world a new species with a newly christened name, Tigrino. So that's enough, I think, to generate a lot of interest. I'm Charles Ledesma.
3: On Wall Street at the close, the Dow was up 367 points, the NASDAQ up by 100, and make that 599, the S&P 500 up 114. More at townhall.com.
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0: Welcome back to The Ramsey Show in the Fair Ones Credit Union Studio. I am Rachel Cruz, hosting this hour with John Deloney. We're answering your questions at 888-825-5225. All right, starting us off from, Canada. Winnipeg, Canada. We got Anthony on the line. Hi, Anthony. Welcome to the show.
1: Hello, how are you?
0: Hi, we're doing great. How can we help?
1: My question is, how do I convince my wife to go through the baby steps when most of our financial struggles have been caused by me, like our debt?
2: So she doesn't trust you with the finances?
1: Yeah, like she trusts me to kind of make the plan until it comes into crossing over to kind of making sacrifices on her end financially. Like we're not fully combined because of my debt. She doesn't want to fully combine our finances yet.
2: Did you take out debts behind her back without her knowing?
1: Not behind her back. A decent amount was from before we were married, and then just ongoing. I don't know. Maybe it was not behind her back, but not fully informing her of stuff that I was buying that was with debt, not with my cash.
0: So she was surprised to know the amount of debt that you have.
2: So behind her back.
1: Yeah, like she knew I had debt, but not how much. Yeah.
2: So rebuilding trust always starts with somebody laying everything out on the table.
1: Mm-hmm.
2: And so even in this call, you're like, no, it wasn't behind her back. I just did it, and she didn't know about it, and she thought it was cash, but it was really credit cards, right? So it's at some point, you'll have to come to her and say the words, I didn't treat you with dignity. I didn't treat you honestly. I did stuff on my own without you, and I'm sorry. And together we can work on moving forward. And that would take you requesting, will you give me a roadmap back to trust? What does that look like? Because I don't want to owe anybody any money anymore. Okay. I want our family to not have any anxiety and stress inside of the walls of our home. I want it to be the warmest, safest place from the craziness that's out in the world right now. Can you give me a roadmap back to what that would look like? And that it's AA language. It's submission. I have messed this up and I need to make this right. It's making amends, right?
1: Mm-hmm.
2: And short of that, it's going to feel like another scheme, another thing. I can't fully trust you. I'm going to do my thing. You do your thing.
0: Especially if you're asking her to make sacrifices on her end.
2: Yeah.
0: She's probably like, what?
2: Like, oh, you got to have all your fun with your credit cards and now I have to sell my car, right? And so that's a tough sell. If there's not trust and it's not from an emotional center that is, I messed up and I want to make this right.
1: Mm-hmm. Yeah, that makes sense. Yeah, and she works very hard, makes some decent money, but doesn't have much to show for it because she's paying more than her fair share of our bills because I'm paying so much to my debts. So it's hard.
0: Okay. How much do you make a year, Anthony?
1: So I make $85,000.
0: And what does she make?
1: Bonus, and she makes around 90.
0: Around 90, okay. And how much debt do you? How much debt do you have?
1: So in total, I have $10,000 on credit cards. This is between the both of us, approximately. I don't know exactly how much she has. I know it's not a lot. Like she has a little bit, but total is $10,000 on credit cards, $10,000 on line of credit. And we did a debt consolidation loan last year, so that was $22,000.
0: Okay.
1: And then we owe my parents, or I owe my parents $10,000.
0: Okay, so about $52,000.
1: And there's also, she does have a car loan.
0: How much is that for?
1: That's $28,000.
0: $28,000, okay.
2: So what were you buying, man? I mean,
1: You know what? It was... Basically, I'm making okay money now, but before I wasn't, and I was just, eating out a lot, and, I need this for the house, I'm just going to buy it, or I need this thing, or I want this thing.
2: Yeah, but you got to a point where you called your mom and asked for $10,000.
1: Mm-hmm. Yeah, that was, and then that gets us into, we bought a house here earlier in the year, and used, kind of a gift from my parents to pay down some of our debts in order to buy this house. So
2: was it a gift or was it a loan?
1: It was a gift with there was no expectation that it'd be paid back, but I want to pay it back here. I don't know if there was an understanding of it being a loan from their end. My understanding was
0: but you just feel a conviction of like you want to pay this.
1: Yeah, I don't like it. It's looming over me, you know.
0: So, Anthony, if you said she's covering most of the bills with her income, is most of your income able then to go to your debt? Because if that's the case, if y'all can live off her income and your income goes straight to all this debt, you guys have it paid off in a year.
1: Well, I mean, you know, like, I don't know if it is most of her income on there. I think she wants to save a lot because she does make a decent amount. I think we're actually relatively split on expenses here.
0: Okay.
1: Overall. But I think we need to cut expenses and stuff. That's where I'm trying to get into the baby steps, but obviously it's hard to convince her with no trust.
0: Gotcha.
1: On my end here.
0: Yeah. Yeah, the rebuilding of trust is going to be key. And then once that starts to happen, and I don't know what she needs to see. If she needs to see you throwing a lot at this debt, you working an extra job to, you know what I mean? Like, I don't know what that looks like for her. But understanding that's going to be really big. And then, you know, as you know, the quickest way to get out of debt when it comes to a married couple is that you throw both incomes in the center of the table and say, okay, how can we use as much of this to get out of debt as quickly as possible? What do we have to cut? What are things that we're used to, like what you're saying, and remove those things? And until then, Anthony, it's just going to be a little bit of an uphill climb from a baby steps perspective. And so for some people, I don't know, John, what do you think? It's like the chicken and the egg. For some people, they jump into a new process of life, and with this specifically, their money, and suddenly they feel more unity than ever, and they, you know, it helps rebuild. It has helped. It's a system at which these two people that were so on two different islands for the first time come together on something so vulnerable like money, and it helps their marriage. Some people, I feel like, heal from things like what he's talking about, and then they get into the baby.
2: Sure.
0: Does that make sense? Like,
2: yeah,
0: I don't know which is which.
2: Well, I think you have to have, I mean, Anthony, y'all first have to agree, do y'all want to do life together or not?
1: Yeah.
2: And
1: yeah.
2: If y'all agree on, yes, we want to do life together, then the next question is, what do we want that life to look like and feel like? And if y'all can agree on, we want it to feel stress-free, we want it to feel warm, we want to feel connected, that's awesome. A way to do that, or the way to do that, is to put all of our money in one big pot, and we have agreed on safety feels like this much money in retirement, and safety feels like saving this much every month, and safety feels like not owing anybody anything. But you're trying to solve a problem like four rings up, and so you're coming at her with another plan, another scheme, another, now I've got it figured out, honey. And she's watched so many times you not having a scheme. Y'all got to get connected and say, do we want to do life together? And I think that for you starts with saying, I'm sorry, I did things on my own. This marriage was about me, and your wife was a supporting actress to your life, instead of both of y'all were co-stars in this world that y'all are co-creating. And then say, here's my dream for us, that we share everything. Vision for the future, dreams, kids, finances, all of it is us building a life together. Would you go with me on that vision? And I think that's where you start the conversation. And then the baby steps is just a great path and a great tool to help that all come together.

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0: 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All right, let's go to Jim in Pittsburgh. Hi, Jim. Welcome to the show.
1: Hi, how you doing?
0: Hi, we're doing great. How can we help?
1: So I'm 28. I own a plumbing company. My household income is about $240,000 a year. My wife does not work. She stays home with the baby. And I'm in a good bit of debt, about $920,000. And this has come from, similar to Dave, a real estate investing spiel over the last 3 to 4 years. And about 800 of that is from real estate with a 25K car loan, and then about 90K in business credit cards that are personally guaranteed. And I have some equity in the real estate, about 170K, and a good household income. But I just today had an offer fall through on a property, and I'm just done with the lack of peace that this is bringing me. So just wanted to call and kind of take your brain on advice for how to get out of this.
0: Oh, Jim, I'm so sorry. Oh, how old are your kids?
1: Just one, and okay. He's 1 year old.
0: A year old, okay. How many properties is it?
1: It is 4 properties with about 17 units spread across those 4.
0: Individual units, so you bought multifamily?
1: Yes.
0: Okay. And where are you to the point of not being able to pay the payments?
1: I can pay the payment just fine, actually. It's just that,
0: it's just the stress of having that much leverage.
1: Yes, exactly.
0: Okay. Well, that's a good thing.
2: Can you just sell them?
0: Yeah, that you're not behind. There's no like major urgency of having to do a foreclosure or short sale. You can keep up the payments. So yeah, what would it be like to put everything on the market and, Even if you don't make a huge profit out of it, you get them out of your life.
1: Yeah, I'm talking to an agent this week about getting them listed, and
0: right.
1: And that's my first step there. But I just have some of that credit card debt as well, and I'd ideally like to walk away with, you know, some money to pay that off as well.
0: Sure, but if not, you're making $140,000, you could pay it off in a year. Right.
1: Yeah.
0: I mean, from the credit card debt perspective, that's not what's really scaring me, because I think your income, you can cash flow some massive payments and get that out of the way. It's the almost $1 million, you know, of debt that's sitting there. And exactly what happened, Dave, but the banks just called all his notes, pretty like domino effect.
2: Yeah. So you're like out ahead of Dave right now.
0: Yeah.
2: You have a chance to get out of this.
0: If you
2: just say, dude, I was playing a dumb game for 3 or 4 years, I'm out of the game, I'm going to sell all this stuff.
1: Yeah.
2: Even if you've calculated for yourself 170 grand in equity spread across these 4 properties, even if you walk away with 25 grand, I would tell you that's a soul tax for your family, that you don't owe anybody anything and except for this credit card debt, and you can just move to knock that stuff out, man.
1: Okay.
2: But I get all this. Right. I would not cling to the imaginary number that you've calculated that is this thing called equity across 4 properties that adds up to 170. Because in your head, you've already spent that 170 on clearing all your debts, probably getting a new car. Like, you've already spent it. I wouldn't do that. I would just go in order. I'm going to list all these properties and get them sold as quickly as possible.
1: Okay. All right.
0: Yeah, and if you can, you know, find a great realtor and you get a great price and there's equity, then that's great.
2: Of course.
0: But don't stay in the game. Right, and keep this debt over your head for another year just to figure out, squeeze out any little, you know, dollar you can of equity. So get a great agent in your corner. If you go to RamseySolutions.com realestates and find a great pro and work with it and get as much bang for the buck if you can in the shortest amount of time, though. Because to your point, Jim, you're 28, you got a one-year-old, and having almost $1 million, you know, over your head. Or no, yeah, almost $1 million. Gosh.
2: And 17 tenants rotating in and out.
0: Oh,
2: and all that. Yeah, that's a lot.
0: It's a lot.
2: And the other side of it, like, paint this picture for yourself. You owe nobody anything, and you make $250,000. And you have a one-year-old, and your wife gets to stay at home because she wants to, not because she has to. Like, man, that's just peace. That's just peace, man. And your whole family will wear that. So, man, that's what I'd be aiming for.
0: And what a gift that you're not in crisis mode, right, of having to do short sales or anything. Because that's always the risk, right, if something turns the corner and not in a good way. So, yep, I'd get out of it, Jim. I think that's a smart move long term. You're 28. Just call it your stupid decade of messing with debt and move forward.
2: We'll be done with it forever.
0: Yep. All right, let's go to Delaware. We got Mark on the line. Hi, Mark. Welcome to the show.
3: Hey, Rachel. Hey, Dr. John. Thanks for taking my call. Hey, quick question. Baby step 7 here, and I'm stumped. I have about $1.5 million in investments. My wife and I have been big savers, big fans of Ramsey's organization for years. And we're with a big major firm. And they're now offering us to have wealth management. The wealth management is very Ramsey-esque, similar to what I'm doing, but they, you know, are more diversified in the sales pitch. I'm not sure if I should do this for our family to go into the wealth management. The wealth management is approximately 0.85% a year, so it works out to be about 12 grand a year that they'll take out of the accounts. And I really am a loss because I AI'd it, their proposal and what I've been doing for the last year, 5 years and 10 years. And last year, I beat him a little bit, and then 5 and 10, it was close. So I'm at a loss if I should take this advantage of this or not.
0: And what are they going to give you? What services do they provide in this?
3: Basically, it's the intangibles, whether you're talking to a live person, they're, you know, they have this wide array of, you know, different investment choices to put in there. And I don't know if it's worth the human asset where we've been plugging away and doing fine on our end.
0: So you haven't used a financial, you know, advisor at any level. You've just used a firm for a brokerage account. Is that right?
3: Yeah, okay. Exactly. I basically do domestic index funds. Yeah.
0: Yep.
3: Yeah. I just don't know if it's, I've never been pitched like this before. It's like, whoa.
0: Yeah. Well, I'll say since I don't know the actual company and the exact, you know, specific people you're going to work with, let me recommend the philosophy overall, and then you can narrow down to figure out if this person fits that criteria. But we have long been fans of, yes, having a financial planner, financial investment professional in your corner, because I do think, yes, that they end up making you more in the long run. They're going to be able to see things that maybe you don't see, understand things about the industry that's ever-changing, that literally it's their full-time job to know. And once you build that level of trust with someone over, especially a long period of time, right, where they have taught you things, they have advised you well, and when they're able to speak into your money because of again, not only just the changing of the industry, but they just know things and understand and are educated, you know, on things that just the average person may not, right? I mean, like, and we even said in the last segment, truly, in January, we sat down with our SmartVestor Pro, and he taught me something. And I was like, oh, my gosh, I didn't realize you could do that. Well, then, yeah, let's do this. And I would have never known that. There's so many things.
3: Just choices.
0: Oh. And you've done great, Mark, up until this point. You know, and if you just lived your life and you just had money in that, you know, index fund, you're going to be fine. But I think you could honestly probably get more bang for your buck having somebody in your corner that's advising and showing you and teaching you. That is worth it. And, you know, and you could look up in 5 years and be like, it's not worth it, right? It doesn't have to be a forever relationship if you don't want it to be, right? So, I don't know. There's just something powerful about having that human. And again, it's someone that you trust. 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
6: With SRN News, I'm Bob Agnew in Washington. The Government Accountability Office says federal agencies spent $6.7 billion on paid leave for workers who left under the Trump administration's deferred resignation program. Moving forward, that should save about $20 billion a year in lower salaries now. Three news organizations whose journalists were banned from the White House last week are suing President Trump and three top advisors, calling the abrupt lockout a direct assault on the First Amendment. Politico, CNN, and MS Now said in a joint statement they are bringing the federal lawsuit in a bid to immediately restore their access. President Trump accuses those major networks of what he calls fake news and bias in their coverage. A tiny wild cat hidden away in the cloud forest of Bolivia has become an unlikely tourist attraction, drawing a stream of new visitors hoping for a glimpse of the new animal. More of these stories.
7: Hi, this is Dr. Duncan McCollum, and I have this amazing patient, Gaylene, here, who walked into our office, well, barely walked into our office.
8: Hardly able to walk and bent over. And within three visits, I was standing up straight, walking. I couldn't believe it. That's never happened to me before. It's been a very rough road. But we're getting there, and I'm very grateful.
7: And you had two back surgeries as well, right?
8: Yes, I did. Yep. In 1995, yeah.
7: And so they didn't really solve your problem?
8: No, they didn't.
7: And you came in, we did some stem cell treatments on you and some chiropractic on you, right?
8: Correct.
7: Yeah. So you're happy?
8: I'm happy. Everyone here is just awesome. They're all here to help you. They're all so sweet.
7: You should listen to Gaylene, see if we can help your health.
8: That's right. Anyone that needs help, please come in.
7: Thank you.
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13: Astaxanthin's amazing stuff. It's technically called a carotenoid, like beta-carotene type of substance. It's found in seafood. It's found in algae. You know how a salmon has that kind of pink color? That's astaxanthin. Astaxanthin is red. Sometimes they'll stick a synthetic astaxanthin in farmed salmon. Farmed salmon doesn't have as much of that antioxidant content as ocean seafood does. So they'll actually use astaxanthin as a cosmetic kind of ingredient. Astaxanthin is also the active ingredient in krill oil. Krill oil is some neat stuff. It's a little pricey. You only get it in capsules, so you don't really get the big doses of omega-3s that you would in ordinary fish oil. In any case, krill oil is really interesting stuff because the krill molecule actually has some astaxanthin in it. Astaxanthin is really important for protecting you from the sun. It's anti-aging. It's got cardiovascular benefits. It can improve blood fats. The benefits are just tremendous. But it is just one of 800 different carotenoid substances. As important as it is, I don't know if I'd be supplementing with astaxanthin. You're probably best off getting your astaxanthin in foods like algae, especially seaweed, algae, fucoidin will get you some astaxanthin. There's more important things to take, in my opinion. I mean, it's not going to hurt you, certainly. Nobody really knows how much you need. Astaxanthin is important stuff, yes, but it's only one of, as I say, 800 different carotenoids, 700 or 800 different carotenoids. As important as it is, I don't want to marginalize its importance, but it is only one of a bunch of carotenoid substances, and you need them all. In my opinion, the best way to get your astaxanthin is salmon.
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0: Up next, we have Kim in Las Vegas. Hi, Kim. Welcome to the show.
1: Hi, thanks. I'm really hopeful you guys can give me some brilliant ideas because I don't know what to do.
0: Okay, what's going on?
2: We'll give you some ideas. I can't guarantee they're going to be brilliant, Kim.
0: We're going to try.
1: Well, I'm thinking on it, so let's hope for brilliant. My husband came clean to me about 3 years ago that he had a gambling addiction, and at that point he put us about $500,000 in debt.
0: Oh, wow.
1: Over the last 3 years, I thought things were getting better, but in the last year, our debt has gone up over another $150,000, so we are well over $1 million in debt now. Mm-hmm. My overarching question is, should we sell the house? And I don't even know if that's by the time we pay off the house and the liens, we're not even going to be able to touch our really high interest credit card payments.
0: Gosh,
1: so I don't know what to do. And we're drowning.
0: I'm so sorry. Oh,
2: what a catastrophic mess. I guess let me ask this in reverse. Are you going to stay married?
1: Well, first off, Nevada, as a Christian, I don't believe in it, and I do love my husband, even though he's a complete idiot.
2: Yeah.
1: And in Nevada, we would split the debt anyways, and if we were trying to support two households with our kids, it wouldn't make sense. It would be a dumb idea.
2: Okay. Cause there's a path that we walk where you're figuring out how to dig out of your mess. And then there's a path that we walk that y'all are trying to figure out y'all's mess. The biggest concern I have right here is I can't in good conscience tell you to sell your house right now because it sounds like a guy that would go gamble it all away.
0: Yeah, go pick it back up exactly where he started.
1: Well, here's the thing. He's gambling in a different way now, let's say. He doesn't go to the casinos and gamble, but what he started was one of those like cards selling businesses. So he's buying packs of like Pokemon cards and ripping them and trying to sell those cards and baseball cards and football cards. It's a different version of gambling. It is still gambling, but.
2: But so let me say it this way. I call this financial infidelity, and no relationship at all, especially a marriage, can make any sort of forward progress if there's not two things: safety and trust. And right now, your household has neither of those things. Because you don't trust the guy as far as you can see him, and you shouldn't. He's been untrustworthy, and there is a radical safety component to this. Right? Like, there's this huge debt, but, I mean, you're incredibly unsafe. And so that's my big concern here. If you said, hey, he is in treatment, he is 90 days sober, he's 120 days sober, he's
0: going to groups,
2: he's got absolutely no way to access capital for the next year, and that's the arrangement that I've made with him, and I want to be his spouse, all that, great, good. Then I would say, okay, let's get about selling big assets, let's get about moving stuff around and all that. I don't hear that's even there yet. And it would be like handing, like if I had a buddy I've got multiple friends in recovery. It would be like me handing them drink after drink. Like, that would be unwise to hand somebody that much cash after selling your house. You get what I'm saying?
1: Yeah, I guess I do.
2: How much is your house worth?
1: Rob, it's about $750. And when I take what we owe on the house and all the liens, it's $598.
2: Okay.
1: So there's not a lot left after that. And then obviously we have to pay rent and all those things.
0: Yeah. Yeah. $150 towards it. So, Kim, what do you need from him to rebuild trust? What are things? Because it sounds like you've just said, I love him and it is what it is. And so he's going to keep doing what he's doing. And he's kind of like getting his fill over here and all. It's almost like he hasn't crashed and burned. Does he feel that? Like, I'm just curious where he is with all of it, because
1: part of the problem is he has a lot of guilt and shame, but because of his old ways of all the years that he was hiding it from me, that's kind of what he just continues to do. I keep calling it, he robs Peter to pay Paul, and he keeps just scooting stuff around behind my back. And we don't have really open, honest conversations because typically I just start crying and I get really angry and I panic and I freak out over everything. And I know he feels terrible, and I would like to say he's willing to do whatever it's going to take, although thus far he hasn't shown it, and he wants me to give him trust. I told him I wanted to separate bank accounts, and he freaked out on me. And I know I'm in the right, but I need a third party at some point to tell him he's an idiot and I'm in the right and I get to run the show now. But right
2: here's the show you have to run right now. You have to get a separate bank account. I'm worried about your safety as a woman and as a mother.
0: Mom with children, yeah.
2: Because you can wake up tomorrow and have no rent money and no mortgage money and no grocery money, and y'all going to be out on the street. And so,
1: yeah, well, we're just about there.
2: So the thing you can control here, the one thing you've proven to yourself, and he's proven to you over and over, is you cannot control him. You can't scream at him. You can't cry. You can't be heartbroken. You can't be stunned. None of those things change him. The only person you can control here is you. And so that starts with you being an advocate for yourself. Do I have rent money? Do I have food money? Period. And he can freak out all he wants. He's lost the right to – this is a very financially abusive situation you're living in. And I'm speaking this directly because I'm trying to shake you out of this prison that's wrapped around you right now, okay? It's incredibly unsafe. And I've never had one of these situations that's this bad that you fully know how bad it really is.
1: Yeah, well, actually, as of like 8 o'clock this morning, I found out there was another 100,000
2: that's what
1: I didn't
2: I'm saying.
1: Know about.
2: I promise you it's worse than you think it is. And so, again, you're looking at big picture stuff. I want you to start very small. Four walls. Do me and my kids have a place to live, food to eat, water, electricity, and can I get to and from work?
0: Do you work, Kim?
1: Yeah.
0: How much do you make?
1: I make about $215.
0: Okay. So it's from this day on, your check from your work, Kim, needs to go in a separate account. Okay? And that's not you being unreasonable. That's not you being a bad wife. That is you doing actually the healthy step of exactly what John is saying. You need to go down to the bank.
1: If you separate it, I guess part of my problem is, if we separate it, do I just pay the bills that are under my name? Like, because all of our stuff is so tied up. He emptied my 401k at my job without me knowing. Like, I all this stuff is so mixed up. I don't even know what's under my name. I don't even know what bills
0: I would
1: pay.
0: Have you checked your credit report?
1: Yeah, I keep an eye on it. Really
0: okay, so
1: now.
0: Equifax, yeah. So you can check it. So I would make sure.
2: And I would put a freeze on it.
0: Put it, yeah.
2: So that way they have to contact you if somebody wants to take out a loan
0: credit card
2: it.
0: In your name or anything. Yes.
1: Oh, I didn't know that was a thing.
2: And
1: okay.
2: So put a freeze on it, and then I would go through and begin looking at what is in your name. And I know every state has different laws, but like there, if there's credit cards out, if there's 401k loans out with your name on them. Then, yeah, I would begin making a plan. But all of this plan, it's the mess is so big, I'm worried about your safety right now. If a guy will go behind his wife's back and empty out her retirement plan and then hold her, sob with her, commit to change, and then go run another couple of $100,000 in the hole behind her back,
0: And he needs healing, Kim.
2: He desperately needs healing.
0: Baseball cards, trading, and Pokemon, like that is not healing. And so there would be some conditions for me as a wife that you will go to treatment, that you will go to weekly. Like, I need proof that you are on a journey of healing. Because if not, your marriage is not a healthy place.
2: He has ended the marriage that you had. Now he gets to decide, does he want to be a part of rebuilding a new one? And you've got to give him that roadmap to trust. But that comes after you and your kids are safe.

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And Angel's newest movie, Runner, definitely passes the test. 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
15: There's.

0: Our scripture of the day is Hebrews 13:16. Do not forget to do good and to share, for with such sacrifices, God is well pleased. Nathan Morris said, the speed of your success is limited only by your dedication and what you're willing to sacrifice. Very good. All right, let's go to Brittany in Columbus, Ohio. Hi, Brittany. Welcome to the show.
1: Hi, thank you so much for taking my call.
0: Absolutely.
1: My husband and I, we would like some financial advice and parenting advice. Our 18-year-old daughter, she became pregnant when she was 17 and still in high school. And she is a go-getter. She graduated high school while maintaining a job. She found a job right out of high school in her profession of choice. She is doing awesome.
2: That is so great.
0: That's great.
2: And hey,
1: yes,
2: I've worked with teenagers in that situation, and that also means she had two parents that were by her side. So kudos to you two also.
1: Yes, absolutely.
2: Awesome.
1: We just want to support her all the way. However, we have told her that we would support her financially with the baby. However, the father is very much involved, which we appreciate and love. However, he does not have a job and cannot hold a job. So my husband and I came to the rough conclusion that we should probably cut her off financially so she could see what it is like to have that kind of work ethic in a partner. And I don't know, we're just struggling with that. Is that a right answer to do?
0: It kind of makes sense. Scare the crap out of her so she doesn't marry him if he's not won't provide. I mean, I get how you got there.
2: I would go there, except there's a baby involved.
1: Absolutely.
2: And so that's where my hesitation
1: here
2: is.
1: We're having trouble with.
0: Mm-hmm.
1: Now the father, he is 20 years old, so he's very capable. We're just having and we did offer for them to live with us, which they did under the condition they both had jobs, which he could not fulfill. So we asked him to leave, which she followed him, and we expected that. But we just have a really tough time coming to the

0: to support her financially when she has a partner that's capable of doing it.
1: John doesn't agree.
0: And they're not married. They're not married. Yeah. If it was married, I would absolutely have no question about, you know, cutting off the finances. But they're not married. So how, if they're not married, but he's very much...
1: Because you naturally feel like you're enabling him not to get a job because he's attached to her.
0: Absolutely.
1: And the money that you're giving her is part of how they're, you know, sustaining their life.
2: Yeah, and I guess the... I'm just thinking through this. So I'm going to be thinking about it in real time. It's such a great question. I appreciate you letting me wrestle, and me and Rachel wrestle through it with you. Anytime I want to make a statement, I always want to be as careful as I can with what are the second and third order impacts of my statement, right? And so I'm 100. You've heard me say this 1,000 times on this show. 18-year-olds who want to make 8 grown-up decisions, then they've got to understand the weight of adult decisions, right?
0: Absolutely.
2: My fear here is the baby would wear the cost because dad's not going to go get a job. He gave up free housing. That's not going to force him. So what's going to happen is he's going to stay at home with this baby, and baby's going to be raised by. That, and maybe that's the arrangement they set up, that he's going to be a stay-at-home dad, but your daughter's going to have to go get second and third and fourth jobs. But at the end of the day, the baby wears the weight here. That's my fear.
0: Yeah, that's ours too. We don't want the baby to go without.
2: We
0: will not let that happen, but I do question their spending since they really don't have bills.
2: Mm-hmm.
0: And she is making money.
2: How are you supporting them?
0: Well, right now we're paying her bills, such as her car payment, car insurance, her phone bill. Whenever she asks for money, which is quite frequently, we give it to her without question.
1: Okay.
0: Over the last 2 weeks, we gave her $200.
2: Okay.
1: Yeah.
2: I would probably stop some of that.
0: Last night she just texted me and said she needed formula. Like, how do you say no to that?
2: Right. I might say... I will purchase formula, I will purchase diapers, and I will have them sent to my grandbaby's apartment.
0: Okay.
2: Right, and that way I can be in...
1: And diapers, and Amazon. You have an Amazon delivery, right, for the stuff the baby needs.
2: And that way you're not handing over cash, so you don't know how it's going to get spent, and you don't, that kind of stuff. And again, I'm making this up in real time. If I had some time to think through it, I might come to a different conclusion. But I want to make sure as grandparent that that little baby is not going to wear the cost of a 20-year-old dad who's just not doing anything. But then I'd sit down with my daughter and say, okay, at the end of you have 30 days or 60 days or whatever, this comes to an end. And we love you, and the greatest, and you and that baby are always welcome back in our house. He is not, because he's making grown up choices.
0: Okay.
2: What I've seen in the past working with young teen moms is a fear that they have nowhere to go. So I want to alleviate that for her. And B,
0: yeah, absolutely, we should
2: not. Right, and B is I want to make sure baby's okay. And that's just a tricky balance that y'all will navigate.
1: Do you know how much she makes, Brittany, a year?
2: Ooh, what a mess.
0: I do not. She just started, so it's probably pretty low.
1: Okay.
0: It is a job that requires clientele, so she does have to build that up.
1: Mm-hmm.
0: I would say not much. I mean, she's 18, not probably much, but enough where if she didn't have bills, she should be okay.
1: So I wonder if there's like some... it almost feels, which feels funny saying about an 18-year-old, because she has a kid, right? And you feel like she should be an adult in the adult world. But I do wonder if there's a structure you help her in with when it comes to money of, hey, we're going to do every dollar and share an account, and I want to see your budget every month. And I want to see where you're planning on spending that income. And alongside that, because of that, then we will help in X, Y, and Z. We'll pay the car payment maybe or something for a few months, right, to see. I just want her to be able to build skills and know how to do this well as an adult versus just being like go into the real world and figure it out. So I just wonder, too, if there's if there's some type of structure you could put her in, and as she does it, that might feel too conditional. I don't know.
2: No,
1: but it's like
2: as she does it,
1: it's like, we will help you with this. If you do a budget every month
2: and
1: track your transactions, then we will help you here. But the moment she just is like, I'm going to just do whatever I want with my income, and then runs out of money and can't buy formula for her kid, that's not going to work long term, right, with the tools that she's going to need.
3: Right.
1: So I'm wondering how you can, like, support her in that way for her to learn how to do this while walking alongside her. And then eventually you let her fly and be free.
2: When you've sat down and you and your husband have sat down and talked with this with dad, why won't dad keep a job? Why won't dad get a job?
0: I don't know.
1: Does he get fired
0: he's
1: or does
0: very
1: he quit?
0: Capable, and while they were living in our house for about 3-4 months, he got fired from one job for showing up too late too many times. And then he walked out of his second job that he had.
1: Wow.
0: And we continued to let him live with us for a couple weeks, and then we're finally like, okay, it's not working out.
1: Did that strain
0: and
1: the relationship with your daughter and you when that happened, when he moved out?
0: No, she understood. She was pregnant for a long time, so we already had this kind of planned, and we already went over everything with them, the conditions, and so she knew that was part of the conditions.
1: Okay.
0: But, no, I think our relationship is fine, but she did move out
1: to
0: his
1: parents'
0: house.
1: Yeah, yeah.
2: Okay. So, yeah, I like Rachel's plan for scaffolding, as the nerds call it. Like, I'm gonna walk alongside you, and I will support you as much as you will follow the plan that I'm going to put in front of you. But make sure that baby's okay.
1: Yep. Thanks for the call, Brittany. All right. This concludes this hour of the show. Remember, there's ultimately only one way to financial peace, and that's to walk daily with the Prince of Peace, Christ Jesus.
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6: News this hour from Town Hall. I'm Keith Peters in Washington. President Trump and the Washington media are involved in a face-off after the president banned CNN, MS Now, and Politico from the White House. Vice President J.D. Vance says media outlets that share what he calls effectively far-left propaganda should not get special access to the White House.
7: It's about basic fairness. They can still report. They still have the access to free speech. They're just not going to get an office in the White House anymore. And I think it's totally appropriate, unless, of course, they start to behave like Bill Moore's news organizations.
6: Amy Kristen Sanders, a professor of media law and First Amendment studies at Penn State, says the news media stand in place of the people in ensuring that the president and the administration are upholding the Constitution.
8: Presidents have never been fans, I think, of having journalists on Air Force One with them in the White House. But they understand that the role of the press is an important one in a democratic society.
6: Russia has struck the Ukraine city of Zaporizhia, injuring 5 and damaging civilian infrastructure.
9: Russian drones struck the southern Ukrainian city of Zaporizhia on Monday, a day after Kyiv's forces fired more than 1,000 drones at Russia, officials say. The Zaporizhia strike damaged 2 9-story residential buildings, a shopping center, and other civilian infrastructure. Oleg Zhipuga, representative of Zaporizhia Regional State Emergency Service of Ukraine, says as a result of the attack, 5 people were injured, 5 others rescued, and 14 evacuated. Psychologists are providing assistance to 16 local residents. The relentless daily attacks underscore the lack of significant progress in diplomatic efforts to end the fighting, more than 4 years after Russia invaded its neighbor. I'm Charles Villadez.
6: On Wall Street, the Dow by 366 points, the NASDAQ rose 599, the S&P advanced 114. More at townhall.com.
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6: British Prime Minister Andy Burnham is set to meet tomorrow with President Trump. It will be their first face-to-face meeting.
10: Burnham plans to discuss ways to bolster Ukraine's defenses and ease fuel prices that have soared since the U.S.-Israeli war with Iran blocked ships from moving freely through the Strait of Hormuz. Burnham, once a vocal Trump critic, now says he wants to seek common ground. Mr. Trump has called Burnham a nice guy, but has also concerned UK officials by voicing support for Irish unification and musing about the future of the Falkland Islands. Rich Thomason reporting.
6: Pakistani fighter jets have struck sites in eastern Afghanistan, targeting what officials describe as militant hideouts. Pakistan says 28 militants were killed, but Kabul reports at least 3 civilian deaths. News and analysis at townhall.com. From Washington, I'm Keith Peters reporting.
11: Othasella, of course, Staten Island Borough President, the best island ever. So we love you. So, Vito, first of all, your thoughts about this moment politically for President Trump, because everything is on the line. He's going to be meeting with Gulf leaders tomorrow in probably in about a half hour, 45 minutes or so. He's meeting with Emmanuel Macron. He's meeting with Mayor Mondani. In fact, maybe even right now as we speak. What do you think?
12: Well, it's against the backdrop of the whole world is here, right? In just a few blocks from here in the United Nations, they come here annually. It's probably, and George could attest to it, it is probably one of, if not the most security prone events that New York City deals with. But to President Trump, he's juggling 15 balls at once simultaneously, and he's just a magician. So I hope it's a success for him, because if President Trump does well, the country does well, and frankly, the world does well when the U.S. is leading the charge.
11: You know, that is the point, because U.S. leading the charge really is what changes the world. I mean, he's had the guts to go in. I mean, you look at what he's done. He's been meeting also with Putin. He met with Zelensky. He had a conversation with Zelensky, by the way, yesterday. He talked to the Yemeni president today because of the Houthis coming in. But he's proactive. I mean, that's what's amazing about him. And you think about, if you have a strong America, guys, to your point, Vito, you got a strong world. And George Venizelos, you understand the security. This is, I mean, you can see it out there. It is massive security, because you got people, leaders from all over the world coming
13: exactly.
11: in.
13: Exactly. And the last thing you need is something to happen to one of the leaders or the president, you know. And this is a week-long security. So this is definitely the longest security plan that they have during the year. You know, you have New Year's Eve, you have the big events, but this is a week-long event. You have the heads of every country here coming here. So this is a big event. It's crazy. It's a lockdown.
11: You know, what's interesting, guys, too, is it's a very hot time in the world.
13: Right.
11: I mean, there's
13: two wars going.
11: Right.
13: Yeah.
11: There's never like a boring time. But when you think about it, between Iran and all its proxy groups, and then we just had an open border for many years under Biden. And then you've got, obviously, Russia. There was plots to kill dissidents from the Russians in the United States. You have Iranians trying to take out the president of the United States and others. And then you've got, there's just so many things. Yeah. I mean, you think about, this is a very, talk about a massive task, George.
13: No, there's a lot, there's a lot of pressure on law enforcement. And that's why, you know, you really can't get around the city this week. And for good reason.
12: And it's always about this game theory, right? There's always going to be bad people in the world. They're always going to try to do bad things. They're not many, but they're enough to cause disruption. And when you see this unease in other parts of the world, in the Middle East and Russia and Ukraine and elsewhere, and now with these rebels out of Yemen, we can't take anything for granted and can't take anything lightly. But most importantly, back to the president, his focus to me has always been about peace and effectuating peace and making the world a safer place. And yeah, it's easy for other countries and other nations to sit on the sidelines and carp and be critical, but it would be very helpful if some of them stepped up to the plate and helped us secure the peace and make that world more stable.
11: Yeah, that's a good point, because so far, Saudi apparently has been asking the United States and the U.S. so far, I mean, it may change when there's meetings tomorrow with the president. It depends what he says before the U.N. General Assembly, but so far, he seems to be saying, no, you take care of it. You know, you need to step up because you're the one getting hit. We got a lot going on in our area, too. So I guess the question is, can maybe some Gulf coalition come together to go up against the Houthis and others?
12: But through a historical perspective, where we were 40 years ago, give or take, with the Gulf states, they were almost to a country opposed to any type of peace settlement, especially try to interact with Israel. I think we've come a long way, and those countries have come a long way. Is there opposition? Are there still enemies within that region? Sure. But if you look against the historical prism, I think we're in a lot better shape with those countries than we were decades ago.
11: Yeah, and in fact, I mean, our alliances are even tighter and stronger than ever before. Well, you guys, let's go. Let's go to Bill O'Reilly and some breaking news.
14: Breaking news, WABC.
11: President Trump meeting with Mayor Mamdani. By the way, it's their third meeting, but it's the first time they've ever met at Gracie Mansion. And it reminds me of Ed Koch in the 1980s. Remember when he asked Reagan, how am I doing? So I don't know if Mamdani asked that question, but let's get the assessment from the great Bill O'Reilly, the mega nonfiction bestselling author. Bill, it's great to have you. What do you make of this meeting and it being President Trump's first meeting in New York?
15: You know, I can't quite figure out why he's taking the time to go over to see the mayor, other than maybe he's trying to help Blakeman. Because the Hochul campaign is all Blakeman is Trump. So we hate Trump. You have to vote against him. And maybe he's trying to lessen the temperature there so Blakeman has a better shot. Although, obviously, there are things that connect New York City to the federal government that I'm not aware of. But the president, as you guys pointed out, very busy. He's got all kinds of people that he has to see. Exhausting schedule. Macron is another one. I'm not sure what deal they're working on with France. Thank God we don't have to take over Greenland. I can put my earmuffs away.
11: You told the Eskimos, right? You told them the.
15: I predicted that would happen, but, you know, a little bumpy road to get there. Very underreported story, by the way. You just remember when it first began, the networks were crazy about, you know, we're going to go in, we're going to start a war with NATO. And then all of a sudden over the weekend, he gets a deal and nobody reports it. Not nobody, but very few.
11: No, you're right. They like the controversy, but they didn't like doing something that might have complimented President Trump.
15: Right. Yeah, anything that complements. And that's really what the Supreme Court is going to have to decide if the Trump administration keeps the ban on CNN, Politico, and MS. Remember, the AP is already banned. So that's been going on since last February. I mean, it doesn't seem the federal judges are really urging to get into that Associated Press ban. But if it ever comes to the Supreme Court, they're going to have to rule on, okay, the press is protected. Yes, that's in the First Amendment. But it's not about opinion now. It's about suppression of the news. And that's a whole new thing. And I wrote a column on BillO'Reilly.com. I hope you all read it. That the Supreme Court, the founding fathers, never thought that there would be a news industry. And the news industry, even at the time of the Constitution, when we were forging that document, was up and running. I mean, New England had papers, Philadelphia had papers, everybody, that industry was up and running. But they didn't foresee Madison and Jefferson and Franklin Rose and Benjamin Franklin that the power of the press, obviously, if you give somebody protection like that, you're empowering them, would be used then to promote a political party.
11: So do you think, Bill, based on what you're saying there, do you you saw, obviously, that MSNBC, CNN, and Politico were kicked out over the weekend, had their White House press passes banned and taken. Do you and now they're suing. In the last few hours, they announced that they're jointly suing.
15: Right.
11: Where do you see that going? Do you see this as sort of a legitimate move by the White House or not, or where do you see?
15: Well, the White House is probably going to lose it. But what does Trump have to lose? He didn't have to lose anything. He's watching that the judges don't even care about the Associated Press thing. So he wants to reinforce the fact that he's getting hammered by these people. The fix is in, and it shouldn't be this way. His line is, it's fake news, but fake news isn't protected by the First Amendment. Unfortunately, fake news is protected. But it's pretty insidious. One quick example. Last week, there was pretty good economic news on a macro level about poverty going to the lowest point ever in the census. The census put this data out. And American homes having more assets than ever before. That's a pretty damn good story, right? Would you all agree?
11: Yep.
15: That's a good story?
11: Yep.
15: All right, well, Politico, MS, and CNN did not cover the story. Did not cover it.
13: That's so wrong.
15: So every 2 minutes you hear how high gas is, and that's a legitimate story, of course. But then when you get a good profile on the economy, they ignore it. And even worse, Rita, and I want you to get involved with this, I can't get booked on any of the networks with my new book, Confronting America with Ask to Change. And I'm the most successful nonfiction author in the world. And I can't get booked on there.
11: Wow.
15: Because they suppress that. The corporate media suppresses it. So that if you're a Supreme Court justice now, it's not just about a protection of the news industry. It's about the news industry going out of what it was supposed to be and aligning itself actively with the Democratic Party. That's a whole new ball game.
11: Yeah, that is a whole new ball game. You're right. And that's ridiculous, Bill. I mean, that to me is shocking. Vito Fisella.
12: So, Bill, you touched upon something about the Greenland deal, right? It was portrayed as a caricature and satire when it first came about. But this is a successful story for the long-term national security interests of the United States. So, please educate us on how people make the decision to cover or not cover certain events and to keep you off the airs if you have something intelligent and wise to say.
15: Well, that's very rare, Vito, but it's a good question you're asking. The decision is made on if the news will help President Trump. If it will, it'll be suppressed. Now, my role in my book, all right, Confronting America, isn't a political book. But they don't know that. The media knows that I have been fair, F-A-I-R, to Trump. They hate that. You can't be fair to Trump. So right after CNN got the boot out of covering the president, a woman named Erin Burnett, you know Erin Burnett on CNN?
11: Yeah, sure, on CNN, yeah.
15: Okay. So she books a segment on it, as she should have. It's a very legitimate story. She brings in four Trump haters, including herself. No one on the other side would say, hey, maybe you guys, you know, aren't really playing the deck the way it should be dealt. Maybe you're not doing that.
11: Hey, Bill, can you hold on? Bill, hold on one sec, actually, if you could, because we're going to go live real quick to President Trump, who's speaking outside Gracie Mansion. I want to get you to react. I'm so sorry. Here we go.
16: When you go inside, and I've seen it with numerous different mayors, and I said some great ones and some not so great ones, so hopefully you're going to be a great one. I'll be able to say you're going to be a great one, and you're off to a start. So I just want to thank the mayor for the invitation. I'm in New York to do the United Nations tomorrow. I have a lot of meetings right now, today, very important meetings with heads of different countries. But this is like a little bit of old home week for me, because so many things, we've done so many things from the beautiful home or house or building standing right behind me. And if you have any questions, we'd love to take them. Thank you.
17: Thank you, Mr. President. Thank you, Mr. Mayor. We're going to start with N.J. Burkett, and please wait for the microphone. Thank you.
18: Thank you. Mr. President, Mr. Mayor, there aren't too many Democrats who would roll out the red carpet for Donald Trump. You did that today. What tangible results, achievements could you point to from your relationship with the president?
19: You know, one of the focuses of the conversation the president and I have been having is about the possibility of building more housing here in New York City. We've spoken about Sunnyside Yard. And it's a real pleasure that just today we've agreed to set up a new level of that conversation between our housing and operations team.
11: And you are hearing, you could tell that they're working on some projects together, Bill. That was live. They're standing side by side. What do you make of that, Bill O'Reilly?
15: Well, I still think it goes back to Blakeman. I think that Trump knows that the fewer voters that hate him, the more potential votes Blakeman will get. Now, I am just speculating here. I don't have any inside information on it. But Donald Trump's the ultimate deal maker, and he's looking out. He wants Blakeman to win. All right? Hochul's whole campaign is Blakeman likes Trump. So now Trump himself becomes less threatening to New York. That's got to help Blakeman. I think that's what's going on.
11: Yeah, this is a very, very interesting moment that's happening. And you're right. He's interesting sort of seeing them, sort of straddle the fence here and trying to get involved in New York politics, also New York construction. And look, Trump loves New York, too. I mean, that's a big part of it. Bill O'Reilly. Yeah, go ahead, Bill.
15: No, I just want to wrap it up this way. President Trump doesn't do anything in a vacuum. So his schedule is so intense that there was a reason that he went to Gracie Mansion. So everybody should just contemplate that. I could be wrong, and the reason might emerge in the next few days.
11: Yeah, or maybe the next few minutes. We might find out, too.
15: Who knows? You never know with him.
11: Yeah. Bill, thank you very much. We love you, great Bill O'Reilly. Thank you very much. And you guys, we're going to take a quick break, and then we have Vivek Ramaswamy. He has a big race there in Ohio, and he's leading the pack. We're going to talk with him about AI, also about this meeting, and a lot more on Katz and Cosby right after the break.
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23: A common sense recap of the day's biggest stories. 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
11: And we are back here on Katz and Cosby. John is actually going through Secret Service security right now. I get out because he's having dinner with President Trump. How great is that? And we have with us George Venizelos, 24 years with the FBI, and also Staten Island Borough President Vito Fisella. And joining us now, one of the big races across the country is for Ohio governor and Vivek Ramaswamy. First of all, a major success story coming from Indian immigrants, becoming a billionaire, also created a massive biotech pharmaceutical company. And a great family guy, and I love his wife, by the way. That is also a huge plus. And joining us now is Vivek Ramaswamy. And Vivek, first of all, it's great to have you. How are you feeling about the race? And you've got Dr. Amy Atkin, who says she's not a socialist, but she walks and quacks and talks like a socialist. So fill us in.
24: Absolutely. and you know, lies like one, too. That's a different point. So listen, I mean, things are going well. I think we're going to win this race. We're going to make sure of it. But this is a midterm environment where we have to ultimately not just say we're going to defeat the left. We have to tell the voters what we're actually going to do for them ourselves. And that's what I've been focused on in this race, right? Bringing down housing affordability, bringing down costs by building more homes and bringing down property taxes, delivering relief on electric bills through producing more energy. While the left has opposed fracking and has really opposed all fossil fuels, we have to embrace energy production to bring down those bills, combat Medicaid fraud to put money back in people's pockets. So this is one of those elections where I'm laser focused on tangibly improving the lives of people in Ohio. And I think a lot of what we do here will be a model for the rest of the country. You know, Ohio used to lead the country in many ways. We led the first industrial revolution. I want us to be a state that leads again, not just Texas or Florida, but Ohio, that sets the standard that the rest of the conservative states can actually look up to. That's the way I'm leading.
11: And, you know, Vivek Ramaswamy, one of the big things, obviously, Mike DeWine, who's the governor there, as you know, he's ending his term in January. Right. So it's going to be an open seat. He's not running for reelection. That's why this is a biggie. And everybody loved you. You were great during the presidential debates. I mean, I thought you just added so many great layers, Vivek. And what about data centers? I know that's a big thing in Ohio.
24: Yeah, it is. I mean, look, one of the things I've laid out is what I see as a common sense plan here. I mean, the data center developers, let's be honest, they've done a horrible job of earning public trust in Ohio. I wouldn't give them an F. I'd give them an F minus, okay, for how well they've done on that. But I see an opportunity for leadership here. So what I've said is I'm going to lay out statewide standards that say, okay, if it doesn't bring down your electric bills, if it doesn't reduce your property taxes, if the water isn't as clean when it comes out when it went in, and so forth, minimum statewide standards, then it's not going to get built. And by the way, we should use abandoned industrial sites, which in a state like Ohio – Unfortunately, we have a lot of them, right? So this is common sense to do it that way rather than go into communities where they're not seeing the benefit. Do this on terms that will benefit local communities, and if not, then it shouldn't get built. That's the framework I'm bringing to Ohio, and I think it's going to be a framework that other states use. I think it's much better than just saying it's a free-for-all for everybody or just saying that it's a ban for everybody. That doesn't make sense. I think we need politicians who think like a businessman. I am a businessman by background. I built Roivant. I was the CEO and sole founder of the company. I led the company for nearly a decade. We've developed six FDA-approved medicines, which are saving lives for patients today, and that's a nearly $30 billion public company on the NASDAQ that I founded in my late 20s. So I've signed the front of a paycheck, not just the back of one, and I do think we need more people with that pragmatic entrepreneurial business background to come up with practical solutions on some of these issues of the future rather than just resorting to political slogans, which is too much of what we see.
11: By the way, Vivek is only 41 years old, and I just saw this today, Vivek. I'm going to brag about you. You would be the second wealthiest governor in the country, J.B. Pritzker, with the Hyatt hotels and all that. You're a little different.
24: I didn't inherit mine.
11: Yeah, that's exactly. Right. That's what I'm saying. What a success. What an American success story you are. We have Vito Fisella, Staten Island Borough President.
12: Well, just a question about, you know, I think you were alluding to just the circumstances that beyond your control, you know, the midterms, the mood of the country, whatever the case might be. I'm curious as to what are the red herring issues out there that you're confronting and you're facing and how you're dealing with them? And what's just totally, you scratch your head and say, how could they even print this? This is so far from the truth and it's bad for Ohio and it's bad for the country.
24: Yeah, I mean, a lot of it, frankly, because our ideas make so much sense, if I may say, I think 80% of Ohioans agree with us. In a political campaign like this, it is libelous slander, okay? And I think that now is a moment where the socialist current says that success is evil, okay? That they believe success is a sin. People like us, we believe success is something we should celebrate. Well, they believe success is something that you should villainize and penalize. And my view is the more of it we celebrate, the more of it we get. And the more you villainize it, the less of it you get. So that, I think, has been, unfortunately, my opponent who refuses to debate. That's a big one, too, right? The left, they like to talk a big game about our democracy. And yet when it comes to the way our democracy is supposed to work, I think we should have a debate. Now, I believe in being civil. I believe in being, you know, courteous where we can, right? That's a good thing to do. But she's refusing to show up. Now, what I said is, okay, CNN sent an invitation. Local NBC News sent an invitation. And the traditional Republican wisdom here is that you don't take those networks. Okay, they're not going to treat you fairly. I said, no, I'm going to look at it differently. If I can't handle myself on a CNN or NBC debate stage, then I have no business leading 12 million people in Ohio, the seventh largest economy in the country. I'm going to show up. And yet my opponent, who, you know, bends the knee, genuflecting in this far left socialist direction, is somebody who refuses to defend her positions because I don't even know if she knows what she stands for. So to me, that I think is one of the deeper issues, is even not just any one topic, property taxes, electric bills. I mean, all those things are important. But the deeper issue is how you even run the race. And so I'm trying to run it on a positive vision. And if they have a different vision, I say, let's talk about it. Let's debate it. But I think they've chosen a very different path of hiding from debate and then resorting to personal slander that relates to my success. And, you know, I think that eventually, America will opt for success, and I think that's why we're going to win this. But in this environment, we have to make sure that we do everything in our power to get it right. Because if Ohio goes, you know, I think so goes the country, and we're not going to let it go south to a socialist hellscape.
11: And Vivek, we just have about a minute left. I know that you've got a whole bunch of events going on. Give us sort of, you know, for folks listening, we also have a lot of listeners in Ohio who love that state and they love you. By the way, I don't blame her for not wanting to debate you because you were very good in the presidential debate.
24: Oh, thank you.
11: You were very good. I remember President Trump was like, uh-oh, that guy's very good. Your final thoughts and how can people help if they're listening too?
24: Sure. Look, I think it is getting people out to vote. I don't want people who disagree with me on everything to say you have to vote for me. That wouldn't be fair. But the people who agree on faith, family, patriotism, and hard work over wokeism, socialism, and victimhood psychology, show up and vote and get your friends in Ohio, get them activated, tell them to show up like their kids' future and their grandkids' future depends on it, because it does. Early voting starts in 2 weeks. get out and vote one way or another. It's your country that counts on you. But in the end, it's up to us to save it. So tell your friends in Ohio, call your family in Ohio. For those of you in Ohio, we expect you out at the polls. Vote early if you have to, but save our state and save our country.
11: Yeah, absolutely. Boy, that is an important seat. And Vivek, we wish you so much luck. Hopefully we get a chance to talk with you again before the big election. And boy, it's what, 43 days. And we're rooting for you big time, Vivek. Thank
24: you
11: so much.
24: We love you.
11: Thank you so much, Vivek. We love you. Boy, interesting race, you guys, isn't it? And, you know, and Vivek is terrific. And it's the fact that she won't debate him, that says a lot. What do you think of that, Vito?
12: Well, I think they have this strategy because they know that she would lose. I mean, nothing about her. It's just that he's so effective and demonstrated that effectiveness that she would probably be embarrassed. That would not look good. They're making a conscious decision. But if you notice, there's a backdrop about how intense these midterms are going to be. I can recall back in going into 2006, the House was in Republicans' hand, and they lost big. And the other party took over. And perhaps that's what people are feeling on the ground right now. And so if there's anybody who can do it, this guy, I think, has a great wit and the right policies. And I agree with him about being in the private sector to have some of that real life experience to weigh in. Because if you're just sitting on in the government office for 10, 20, 30 years, you start to lose touch with reality. You start to lose touch with what people go through on a daily basis. So I subscribe to that and the story of complementing success and cherishing success as opposed to penalizing and punish people who have fulfilled and lived the American dream.
11: And he's only 41 right. years old. I mean, what he's accomplished. And again, he's truly, George, the American
13: only that,
11: dream.
13: Yeah, he built something. He didn't inherit it. He built it. He's not one of these, like the guy in Illinois.
11: Yeah,
13: who
11: the
13: inherited
11: hotels, right.
13: You know, the family's paying him. They don't want him in the business. They got rid of him.
11: Yeah, they're paying him to get rid of him.
13: Yeah. But, I mean, he built it. He's a smart guy. He's really a smart guy. He'd be perfect for that state.
11: Yeah,
13: they'd be lucky to have him.
11: He would be. It's going to be interesting to see, guys. I mean, if you look at right now, it's like, I feel like I'm getting whipsaw because, like, one day it's like, you know, it's like, okay, it leans Dem. No, it's leaning Republican. I mean, there are a couple of seats that are just really on the line. And in fact, later on, you guys, we're going to be talking after the break with Jack Keane and also KT McFarland about, obviously, Iran and Russia and everything else. We have Joe Concha, but we also have Michael Whatley. And Michael Whatley is in that big North Carolina Senate race against Roy Cooper. That's a biggie, too, because it's a Republican seat, and they want to keep that seat. And then you got El Sayed also in Michigan.
13: That's a big one.
11: There's
13: Rogers.
11: Some biggies, too, right? I mean, this is, and the stakes couldn't be higher, Vito, because if they go, if it goes the other way, they're already saying they're going to impeach. They're going to block everything that President Trump wants to do. I mean, talk about what it means.
12: I think it's significant and unfortunately in a negative way, right? Because if your whole purpose is to defeat somebody, and Vivek said it well, you should tell people what you're going to do to make their lives better. And impeaching the president once again is not going to make anybody's life better. It's going to check a box. It's going to make a great headline, but it's not going to make the American people's lives better. So that's number one. Number two is it's all about being obstructionist. And there is a core of the other party right now that where the Democratic Socialists are for real, and they are not running away from their positions. They are embracing them and say, this is who we are. And when they get elected, or if they get elected, and they follow through on those pledges and promises, the people at fault are the people who voted for them, because they're going to get dealt a socialist deck of cards that they will not like. And I hope folks, sort of rally behind what has made this country great.
11: Yeah, well, great point. And stand up, because it's not just words. I mean, that's the problem, as we've seen even with Mayor Mondani. You know, he, to his credit, he said he's going to try a couple of these things. People thought it was all just a slogan, and it's not. He's trying to implement a lot of these things. And some of these, the El Sayed guy, I think, is even more radical. So wake up, you know, and come out and vote, to your point, you guys. You guys, we're going to continue. We have General Jack Keane right after the break. But first, here are some of the big headlines from Goya. And I know, George, I know
13: beans.
11: You love Goya, right?
13: You got to love Goya.
11: Yeah, you're Greek, but you still love Goya, right?
13: I love the chickpeas.
11: Vito, what about you? You're a Goya guy.
12: Goya, it sounds Italian to me.
11: That's all that matters, right, with a name like Fasella. All right, here are the headlines, guys.
23: It's the top news of the day, sponsored by Goya. Here's Rita Cosby.
11: And here are some of the headlines. The United Nations General Assembly is officially underway. Among the dignitaries in town is President Donald Trump. Even though he is not addressing the delegates at the international organization today, he's doing it tomorrow. He does have a lot of very high-profile meetings set with French President Emmanuel Macron. He's going to be meeting with him at any moment. And also, he just wrapped up, as you heard here live, his meeting with New York City Mayor Zora Mandani. And then he's got a big fundraising dinner tonight. And, of course, the most important dinner, because he has dinner with our own John Katz. Yeah. So hopefully, maybe John will call in on 10 o'clock and give me the update about the dinner.
13: Sure he will.
11: That's what he did last time,
13: sure
11: so we've got to work on that. And also another big story, a man is in custody in Canada after engaging in a shootout with a police officer after guarding a synagogue in the province of Ontario. Police say the officer was left with life-threatening injuries, but no one inside the house of worship was hurt. No official motive for the attack has been given, but again, engaging with a suspect outside of a Jewish synagogue. And, of course, it's Yom Kippur, and I hope everybody had an easy fast. And, everybody, we're going to a break, and we're going to go to General Jack Keane for the very latest on Iran and Russia. There's a lot of action, and who better than him right after the break.
0: For over 90 years, Goya has always been part of our table.
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23: WABC, traffic and transit.
27: Plenty of delays and closures on Midtown streets because of the UN General Assembly, so avoid that area and use mass transit. Hudson River crossings, the GWB about 10 minutes in both directions, upper and lower. The Lincoln, 5 to 10 minute delays. The Holland, delays of about 10 minutes in both directions. On the subway, some delays on the F and L lines. 77 WABC traffic, sponsored by D'Agostino and Associates, the injury firm. 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For 77 WABC Traffic and Transit, I'm Janice Kirkhell.
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11: And, of course, the UN General Assembly is officially underway here in New York. Big meetings taking place. In fact, right now, President Trump is meeting with Emmanuel Macron, the leader of France. He's going to be meeting with a whole bunch of other folks while he is here, including a whole bunch from the Gulf states. And also Zelensky, too, who's in town, too. This is a biggie. The stakes couldn't be higher. So who better than General Jack Keane to fill us all in? He's a retired four-star general, the chairman of the Institute for the Study of War, and also Fox News senior strategic analyst. General Jack Keane, it's Rita and also George Venizelos and also Vito Fisella. John is actually on his way because he's having dinner with the president. So I can't believe he stood us up, Jack. I mean, I can't believe we take second fiddle to President Trump, Jack.
15: Well, it's not surprised he's having dinner with the president. That's good.
11: Yeah, that's great. It's going to be awesome. I can't wait to hear what happens. And so, Jack, what do you think is going to be happening? Explain, first off, why don't we start with Iran? And obviously the Saudis took a whole bunch of incoming in the last 24 hours. Riyadh got hit. The international airport got hit. The Houthis. How big of a deal and how concerning is this?
15: Well, first of all, I just got back from an extended trip to Israel, meeting with the president of Israel, the prime minister, the key senior military leaders, and the Mossad chief and the former Mossad chief, and then went into Gaza and Lebanon to get a sense of what's really happening on the ground.
11: Oh, wow. So fill us in. Wow.
15: So the reality is that where Israel is, they are as committed to ever. They know, like we do, that the center of gravity here is Iran, and that should be the focus. They're also dealing, obviously, with Hezbollah and also Hamas in a consequential way. But they 100% supporting the president's initiative, keep the blockade going, shut down Iran economically as a result of oil distribution and other things coming out of there. Secondly, support Secretary Bessent's very comprehensive program on sanctions. And also, they're dealing with two realities. Gaza, I went to Gaza. I saw it firsthand myself. Where Hamas is, they have recruited thousands of recruits to replace those who were killed. Many of their leaders have been replaced, and they're not going to be able to replace those with experienced leaders that were killed. And the leadership structure has been significantly hurt. All that said, though, their determination and their will has not changed. They have one identity, the destruction of Israel. They are regenerating. And I know that since October we've been talking about a peace agreement. We got the ceasefire. We got the hostages back. But Hamas is not going to disarm. There's no evidence they are doing that. And obviously, their actions speak louder than words. They are not going to give up control unless Israel takes it away from them.
11: Yeah, so what does that mean? That's a big deal, Jack.
15: That is a big deal. I mean, the thought that there'll be a Palestinian committee to take control, Hamas is not going to give up control to a Palestinian committee, no matter who's on it. The International Stabilization Force that were attempting to put together with an American general in charge, Hamas is still going to be there under arms, and they are not going to surrender their significant military weapons. Some people think they should keep their assault weapons. Remember, and I watched a 47-minute video, which was very difficult to watch. These are Hamas's iPhones and cameras that they were wearing, and what CCTV we got from the kibbutzes when they went in there and killed over 1,200 people. Most of those people were killed by those assault rifles that some people who are in the negotiations want to let them keep. That is impossible. There's no way the Israelis can do something like that. So Hamas is regenerating. They are as determined as ever. Hezbollah is still there. The Israelis killed over 8,000 of them. One of the good things that I saw, the Israelis get blamed for everything south of the Litani River. That's about 20 miles, is the line that's drawn to keep Hezbollah out so it doesn't threaten Israel, which is across the border. And the Israelis have gone in there and systematically destroyed all the structures that Hamas was using. They're essentially, they look like houses, they look like businesses, but they're really military outposts and military bases. But the Christian sectors and others who are not supporting Hamas, and Hamas is not using those buildings just on the next hill or another hill over, they're completely intact. And there's been huge criticism saying that Israel is just slaughtering everything in southern Lebanon and destroying everything. Not true. Only what Hezbollah has been using. The good thing about Lebanon, Arita and George, is that we have a government to work with. In Gaza, we only have Hamas. And that government really does want Hezbollah to go. They don't have the ground force in the Lebanese army to be able to evict them out of there. We're going to have to work with them. But there's potential progress coming in Lebanon. Hopefully we'll be able to make a deal at some point and rid Lebanon of Hamas. That would be a significant breakthrough, not only for the country of Lebanon and its people, but for the region writ large.
11: Yeah, absolutely. Vito Fisella. Go ahead, General.
15: The thing I think I saw on the horizon here is Iran is likely going to escalate. They want to tell the American people before the election –

0: the nuclear weapons, support the proxies, continue to accelerate ballistic missiles. In other words, return to everything they used to be doing. There's not going to be a deal with the Iranians. They will not make a deal on the objectives that we want, in my view.
1: Wow. You know what? That's very powerful. Vito, we just have a minute or so left.
2: Just, you know, we're coming on the third anniversary of the slaughter of, as you mentioned, 1,200-plus innocent people. Has Hamas changed in any way, shape, or form? Are they still the same evil group of people who want to kill? And also an observation at this time in the world, you know, people elected, there are those who might be critical of President Trump, and that's what it is, but could you imagine what would it be like if President Trump didn't win and we had a President Harris at the helm these days? How would you feel about that?
0: I'm not going to get into the politics of Democrats versus Republicans. I don't. The reality is Hamas has not changed one bit. They have recruited something close to 10,000 new recruits. These people were too young when the war started, but now they're 17, 18. They are under arms. They are being trained. That alone tells you who they really are. They are determined to build back an organization that's capable of attacking Israel again. Israel is maintaining a buffer zone inside of the strip wherever it borders on Israel. And they are not going to give up that territory until Hamas no longer exists. To answer your question specifically, as I said, their singular identification as an organization is their commitment to the destruction of Israel. That is what is running through their veins. That is their passion. That is their commitment. And when you think of the Gazan people, and I wish people would just think about what I'm saying, I asked a very senior high official in our government, confirmed by the Mossad, when you think of the Gazan people and Hamas, what should we think of when we think of the Gazan people and Hamas? Answer, they are either Hamas fighters or they're supporting Hamas.
1: Wow.
0: That is it.
1: Wow, that says it all,
0: Jack. We have got to get our head around that. In every home that the IDF went into, right close to the door, there was a closet to store an RPG weapon so that the Hamas fighters, when they're moving through these houses trying to defend themselves against the IDF, would have that weapon. They wouldn't have to carry it. It would be there waiting for them. In every home, they found evidence of that kind of support for Hamas. Is there some tension between the people and Hamas at times? Yes. Is there any way that we can move them to support what has taken place and support Israel's effort to stabilize it? Absolutely not. That has not happened. So that's who Hamas is. That's who the Gazan people are.
1: Yep.
0: And we've got to get our head around what we're really dealing with here.
1: Yeah, that's a great point. General Jack Keane, you got to come back on later on in the week as this week develops. This is really inside. Our jaws are dropping. I mean, this was really powerful to hear your firsthand perspective just coming back from the region, Jack. It's invaluable. Thank you so much, General Jack Keane. Great to have you.
0: All right.
3: Thank you, General.
0: Give my best to the big guy when he shows up.
1: I will. He's meeting with the other big guy tonight. Thank you.
0: All right. Take care.
1: Thank you very much, Jack Keane, the great general. Thank you very, very much. And you guys, big action in North Carolina.
4: Breaking news, WABC.
1: President Trump was in North Carolina last week, and just a few hours ago, the Vice President, J.D. Vance, was there. And they are there to show big-time support for our next guest, Michael Whatley. Of course, you recognize him. We love him on the show. Former RNC chair and also now running, of course, for that big Senate seat there. Tom Tillis retiring and Michael Whatley up against Democratic Governor Roy Cooper, the former one. And Michael Whatley, it's so great to have you here. John is, by the way, in line going into a big, big event with President Trump. A big private dinner tonight. So otherwise he'd be joining you and there'll be a whole bunch of RNC folks there too as well. But Michael, first of all, what does it mean to have President Trump? Obviously, he loves you. You did such an amazing job as RNC chair. I think about what a huge success the team of you and the president

0: was in the last election. And here you are at a very important race. Talk about his support and also the vice president's.
1: Well, it's absolutely huge. The fact is, President Trump carried North Carolina three straight times in 2016, 2020, and 2024. We're the only one of the seven true battleground states that he carried all three times. And really, it's because of the agenda that I'm fighting for right now, the agenda that he was running on in all three of those elections, a strong country, a strong border, a strong economy, strong national security, making sure that we are going to be the strongest, most respected nation around the world. It's common sense. And my opponent right now, Roy Cooper, this guy was the worst governor in the history of North Carolina, and he's going to be a very steady, reliable vote for crazy. He's going to be there every single time Chuck Schumer needs him. He'll be there with Bernie Sanders. He'll be there with Elizabeth Warren and all the rest of the woke mob on every issue that they care about, but he'll never vote for the people of North Carolina.
0: And, you know, Michael Whatley, speaking of crime, everybody saw that horrible attack on the rail station. I used to live in Charlotte, so I love Charlotte. I love the Carolinas so much. And that attack that happened on that beautiful woman, Irina Zarutska, by a repeat offender. Talk about sort of Roy Cooper's track record on crime.
1: Well, he's the worst governor ever when it comes to crime and protecting our kids and our communities. You know, when we had BLM and Antifa burning down our cities in 2020, rather than call in the National Guard, he took off his COVID mask, raised his fist, went out and marched with them. He put together a task force that brought North Carolina pretrial release and cashless bail from New York that puts criminals right back on the streets again and again and again as soon as they've been arrested. And then he released thousands of hardened criminals out of North Carolina prisons, the worst of the worst, pedophiles and rapists and murderers, put them back out, you know, into our communities after they'd been arrested. And that really is how we ended up with the Carlos Brown Jr., who had, you know, been arrested and released 14 different times before he got on that light rail car and brutally murdered Irina Zarutska, you know, and just, you wish that the story ended there, but it didn't. There's 24 others, so 25 total, wow, that Roy Cooper released from prison, put him back on the streets, that went on to commit murder after he released them. And that's 25 empty seats that we're going to have at the dinner table, you know, at Thanksgiving, at Christmas, and for every day going forward because of Roy Cooper made the worst decision in the history of North Carolina, the most reckless and dangerous decision ever set by a governor in this state.
0: And we also, Michael Whatley, have George Venizelos, 24 years with the FBI with us.
2: Yes, sir. Do the people get it? Do the people understand the crime and what these people are trying to do? You know, North Carolina is a great state, and to have a governor like that, I mean, are people starting to understand that they made a mistake?
0: Are people waking up?
2: Yeah,
1: people are waking up. And having the president here to be able to talk about the contrast that we have in this election is tremendously important because the president was able, with our rally that we had on Wednesday, to pull in every single TV camera from across the state, every station, every radio station, all of the newspapers. They're going to come see President Trump. We're going to have a huge press, you know, contingent that is going to be reporting with the vice president that was here today as well. You know, that really matters when we have this conversation because the North Carolina media, they're very complicit with Roy Cooper. Wow. He says that he's a moderate, so they call him a moderate. He says he didn't want to let those people out, but he let those people out. They don't cover it, right? And so every time, you know, we have to go toe-to-toe against Roy Cooper, we've got to do it with the media fighting for him as well. But people are starting to wake up, and people are starting to understand, you know, that this is a guy. He vetoed the Parents' Bill of Rights. He vetoed legislation to block transgender mutilation surgeries on kids. Wow. He vetoed legislation to keep boys out of girls' sports. You know, this guy's got a track record a mile long because he's been in office since, you know, I was a senior in high school. We don't need somebody with 40 years in office. You know, we don't need a 75-year-old senator. What we need is a new direction and an ally for President Trump in the Senate.
0: And an ally, obviously, for the great people there in the Tar Heel State, yeah. too. I mean, that is the key. Boy, Michael Whatley, we wish you so much luck. It's so great to have you here. And you got to come back on again before November. You're welcome anytime.
1: Excellent. Well, thank you, guys. Have a great night.
0: Thank you very much. Michael Whatley running there in that big race in North Carolina. And you guys, now let's go to KT McFarland, former Deputy National Security Advisor under President Trump. And KT, there's a lot we want to talk with you about. Let's first get to Russia, Ukraine, a little bit on that, because huge drone strikes, the biggest strikes ever on Moscow over the weekend by Zelensky. Trump is going to be meeting with Zelensky tomorrow. Where do you see all of this going? And do you think there could be something? He put out a post on Truth Social a little bit ago saying this ridiculous war needs to end. He said 25,000 people are dying every month. I mean, that's enormous.
2: Crazy.
3: President Trump has said, and he's right, that both Zelensky and Putin want to end this war. They just don't know how to do it. And that's why President Trump has such a critical role, because if he's the only global leader that both sides trust to do a deal, Zelensky trusts him. You know, maybe Trump doesn't do everything Zelensky wants, but Zelensky trusts him. Putin trusts him because Trump never criticized Putin. Even though President Trump was quite tough on Putin with sanctions and other things, but President Putin trusts him. So if there's anybody who can cut the deal, it's President Trump. And Ukraine has managed to tip the balance because they've developed these drones that not only can attack at the near border, but can attack deep within Russia. And they've attacked a lot of Russian energy sites, you know, energy where energy is coming from, electricity is coming from, electrical generation. And so people in Moscow who never felt the pain of this war, they're starting to feel it now.
0: So now Vito Vizzella is with us, Staten Island Borough President.
4: So how would you see it? And given all the facts and the circumstances, is there something you see in a crystal ball that would be a resolution to the situation?
3: Look, both sides have to walk away with it with enough to claim victory. And President Trump understands when you do a deal, you want to make sure that everybody gets to claim victory. Otherwise, they'll just keep fighting. And so I think that the pressure he will have on Zelensky is, okay, you've made some really important gains right now. Do a deal now while you're ahead. And I think that the conversation he has with Putin is, do a deal now while you can. We'll see if it happens. I think more importantly, what's going to happen in this next couple of days is that President Trump is meeting at the United Nations.
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6: News this hour from Town Hall. I'm Keith Peters in Washington. Media outlets banned from the White House say they've filed a lawsuit.
7: CNN, MS Now, and Politico issued a joint statement saying they're suing after their reporters were denied access at the White House. They say, left unchallenged, it presents a threat to press freedom and the public's right to independent journalism. President Trump said Friday he was barring the outlets because of reporting he found to be fake news.
8: I don't think somebody should be allowed to come in and write fake stories.
7: The reporters' entry badges were disabled on Saturday. MS Now reporter Akayla Gardner describes how she was turned away.
9: I want to say not just me, but also our photographer had their badge taken this morning. Of course, after President Trump made clear that he wants to ban MS Now, CNN, and Politico.
7: Jennifer King, Washington.
6: A jury has rejected a Vermont man's insanity defense in the shootings of three Palestinian college students.
10: A jury rejected Jason Eaton's insanity defense, finding him
11: guilty.
10: Eaton says he was acting on orders from the CIA and Mossad, and that God was commanding him to protect his Jewish neighbors. During closing arguments, state's attorney Sarah George says Eaton knew what he was doing.
11: Jason Eaton, the state submits, intentionally shot three people who were simply walking down the street.
10: One victim was paralyzed from the waist down. Two others were wounded in a November 2023 attack near the University of Vermont campus in Burlington. I'm Lisa Dwyer.
6: 12 states and Hollywood writers challenging Paramount's buyout of Warner Brothers Discovery have agreed to settle their lawsuits against the mega merger. On Wall Street, the Dow by 366 points, the Nasdaq rose 599, the S&P 500 advanced 114. More on these stories at townhall.com.
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15: The Government Accountability Office says a federal agency spent $6.7 billion on paid leave for workers who left under the DOGE cuts. The Office of Personnel Management says that one-time cost takes those salaries off the books. It is now projected to save more than $20 billion a year. China and the U.S. divided on many issues as President Trump is set to sit down with China's Xi Jinping this week. One area where they agree, though, seems to be...
16: And that is fast food. As their leaders prepare to meet in Washington, American restaurant and beverage chains are expanding rapidly in China. And major Chinese chains are increasingly trying their luck in the U.S. Both see opportunities to trade more burgers and bubble tea across the Pacific.
15: That is John Scott reporting. A winning session on Wall Street. The Dow was up 366 points. The closing bell. And for the Wall Street Business Report, I'm Bob Agnew.
6: News and analysis at townhall.com. The Trump administration charges a group of illegal aliens with fraudulent voting, amongst other things. Correspondent Laura Winters reports.
17: With 6 weeks remaining until Americans head to vote in the midterm elections, the Justice Department charging 16 people in multiple states with election-related crimes, including illegal aliens allegedly casting ballots in federal elections back in 2022 and 2024. The DOJ saying on its X page, if you are not allowed to vote in our elections, you shouldn't, and if you do, that's a crime. This isn't a partisan issue. Explanation point. Laura Winters reporting.
6: A jury has convicted a Vermont man of attempted murder in the shootings of three Palestinian college students who were walking near his home, rejecting an insanity defense rooted in his claims that he was acting on orders from the CIA and Mossad. Jason Eaton faces up to life in prison for the November 2023 attack. More at townhall.com.
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0: You're listening to The Mineral Way with pharmacist Ben Fuchs and Dave Michaels. 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So if you're listening to the show and it's not 5 p.m. Pacific time, it might be a replay. But if you want to get a question to pharmacist Ben Fuchs, you can send an email, text message, or what else, Ben? Dang it, I can't remember. 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
0: signals.
1: Call.
0: 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That's how you do it. You're right.
1: Yeah.
0: You're totally right about that, Ben. How are you today, Ben?
1: Nobody does phone calls anymore.
0: I know. Well, we're getting a bunch of phone calls now, Ben. I don't know what.
1: Are we getting going on?
0: Yeah.
1: We getting calls?
0: Yeah.
1: Good. Hey, before I forget, happy Menopause Day.
0: I'm happy Menopause Day. Is that a real thing, Ben? Wait a minute. Is that a real thing?
1: Saturday was World Menopause Day.
0: Oh, my ovaries have been hurting me too.
1: One of the things about World Menopause Day this year was they focused on the need for functional nutrition-based care. And I thought that was really cool considering Longevity has a new menopause supplement system. Did you know this?
0: No, I did not.
1: Yeah, it's a whole bunch of new menopausal products for menopausal ladies. It's called, what the heck are they calling it here? I was just looking at it.
0: Well, yeah, what's it called?
1: It's called Hope. Hope, Harmony, Hope. Optimism, Power, and Energy. And it's three different products. It's a probiotic product, and it's a hot flash product. They're not calling it a hot flash product, but I'm looking at the nutrients in there, and it's a hot flash product. And then they have a formulation for blood sugar.
0: Wow.
1: And blood sugar plays a really important role, or elevated blood sugar, or messed up blood sugar plays a really important role in a lot of menopausal symptoms.
0: Wow, Ben.
1: Did you know that? I bet you didn't.
0: I did not know that, Ben.
1: Do you know the difference between a pit bull and a woman in menopause?
0: Oh, no, I'm not going to answer. What is it, Ben?
1: Lipstick.
0: Oh, man, Ben. There go the female callers,
1: no,
0: Ben. They just dropped off.
1: No, they know. Their men know. What can a man do while his wife is going through menopause?
0: Get out of the house. Just go.
1: Keep busy.
0: Yeah, just stay out of the house.
1: Yeah. Menopause is tough. Women just get sick of dealing with men. That's basically what it is.
0: Well, yeah, you know, I mean, I don't know how far I should get into it, Ben. But women have to deal with all kinds of stuff.
1: You know, most chronic disease affects women. Most depression affects women. Hypothyroidism affects women.
0: Really?
1: Autoimmune diseases affect women.
0: You know, I mean, not to get political, Ben, but that's one thing that bugs me about people who want to identify as a woman. You have no idea what it's like to be a woman.
1: Guys, they have it really good, and then they want to go ahead and identify as a woman?
0: Yeah, that's such garbage, dude. I mean, women have to go through so much that men don't have to.
1: I don't know what that's about. When I was a kid, that never happened.
0: I know.
1: When did all that stuff start happening?
0: I don't know, Ben. I don't know. But we do have a bunch of phone calls, Ben. Mm-hmm. You want to start getting to them?
1: Yeah, let's do it.
0: Okay.
1: What do you say?
0: All right. 479-1080, the phone number once again. 218-5726, the text messages. And kseodave@gmail.com. Let's head out to Santa Cruz and see what John has to say. You're in the air, John.
1: Hello, John.
2: Hello. I've been using the classic liquid and the mineral liquid for years. My blood pressure has started to go up a little bit, and so I got the Ultimate Daily Classic.
1: Mm-hmm.
2: Which of the other two liquid things do I take with it?
1: All of them. Take them all together. You said you're on the Ultimate Classic, right?
2: I just started the Ultimate Classic. I used to take the two liquids, the Classic and the derived minerals.
1: The Ultimate Classic I'm thinking of is a liquid. It's a multivitamin mineral complex. That's the one you're talking about?
2: Yes.
1: Okay, that's an awesome product, and it's really reasonably priced, too. That's one of my favorite Longevity products, actually, even though I talk about the Beyond Tangy Tangerine a lot. This one is really economical for what you're getting. And what were the other two things you said?
2: Well, the derived minerals in liquid.
1: Plant-derived minerals.
2: That's what I used to take.
1: Yeah,
2: but recently,
1: I
2: just started getting the Ultimate Daily Classic, which is for high blood pressure.
1: Personally, I would be using the Longevity Ultimate Classic. That's number one. And then there are some nutrients that you might want to consider, like supplements, individual supplements that you might want to consider for lowering blood pressure, like the Ultimate Niacin for example. That's the first thing that comes to mind. You know, niacin is a vaso, meaning blood vessels, dilator, meaning opening. It opens up blood vessels, and it'll drop your blood pressure pretty good. And then also the Osteomag will drop your blood pressure too. Are you saying I didn't know that the plant derived mineral product is that's specifically for blood pressure? Is that what you're saying, John?
2: No. I used to take before the blood pressure the Ultimate Daily Classic and the minerals together.
1: Uh huh.
2: Because I don't like tangy tangerine.
1: Why not? Taste?
2: I don't like the taste of it. Yeah. I don't make smoothies. I use it in water. The liquids suit me just fine. So it's sort of like the original pig pack. But recently, with blood pressure, I was advised to get the Ultimate Daily Classic, which is a pill, which has a bunch of stuff in it. And then I've been also taking a couple hundred milligrams of magnesium.
1: That's great. You said a couple hundred milligrams, you said?
2: A couple hundred milligrams, yeah.
1: You'll need more than that, a couple hundred milligrams a day. I would take like a gram to a gram and a half, even up to 2 grams a day of the magnesium.
2: But anyhow, it completely dropped my blood pressure.
1: 100 milligrams?
2: I was wondering. Yes.
1: Okay. All right, go ahead.
2: I was just wondering, I didn't want to like double up on stuff. If I'm taking the Ultimate Daily.
1: You don't have to worry about that. The Daily Classic is a nice, the Ultimate Daily Classic is a nice, well-rounded multiple vitamin and mineral supplement. And I don't know necessarily it's going to be specifically for lowering blood pressure, but there's a lot of good stuff in there that will help you lower blood pressure. But that's really cool that the magnesium dropped your blood pressure, because that's not even a lot of magnesium necessarily, although you're probably getting it from other sources too. Nice job.
2: Anyhow, thanks for the advice.
1: Thank you, John.
2: Keep up the good work. Bye.
1: Thank you so much, John.
0: Thank you for the call, John. I like that call, Ben.
1: Yeah,
0: that's fantastic
1: really cool.
0: to hear. We should do a show where people call in with their positive experiences.
1: Testimonials,
0: yes.
1: Yeah. Because, you know, sometimes for people who don't necessarily haven't used longevity products or don't know about longevity products, they may be a little bit skeptical.
0: Yeah.
1: But the people who use the Beyond Tangy Tangerine or get on the Healthy Start Pack, they know. They know that this stuff is powerful and effective, and if you haven't supplemented before, it can pretty much change your life.
0: Now, Ben, is it possible that if the magnesium that he was taking was in such small amounts that the blood pressure was lowered because he was taking the Ultimate Daily Classic?
1: Absolutely. That's what I was going to say, because that is a small amount of magnesium. You usually need about a gram and a half to 2 grams a day if you want to get some kind of pharmacological effects. But there is niacin, a really specialized form of niacin in that Daily Classic.
0: Mm-hmm.
1: There's also some magnesium in the Daily Classic, too. And, you know, blood pressure is one of those things that is kind of a elevated blood pressure, I should say. It's one of those things that's a generalized symptom. And it's associated with inflammation and kind of clogging of the blood, what I call dirty blood. It could be associated with toxicity that gets into the bloodstream, lack of oxygen. There's a whole bunch of symptoms, a whole bunch of causes that can lead to the symptom of hypertension. So it's kind of, if he noticed that his blood pressure dropped just by taking some magnesium, I would say that there were some other things that he used too. It wasn't just magnesium, especially just a couple hundred milligrams.
0: You know, when I was working when I had the Dave Cave running, Ben, Ultimate Daily Classic was one of the products that I got the most feedback about. It worked incredibly well for so many people.
1: Yeah.
0: I would say that the top sellers, and by top sellers, I mean the top feedback products I would get. You know, the best feedback would be the Ultimate Daily Classic, Glucogel, Tangy Tangerine, and Sweeties. Those four products always people were happy with the results. Always.
1: Yeah, the Ultimate Classic, you know, I always talk about the Beyond Tangy Tangerine, but the Ultimate Classic is like a more economical version. You don't get the same broad spectrum of nutrition in there, but you do get the plant-derived minerals, and you get the B vitamins, and you get a whole bunch of macro minerals, magnesium, phosphorus, zinc, that kind of thing. And it's much less expensive than the Beyond Tangy Tangerine.
0: Yeah, a much more affordable product.
1: Yeah, more affordable. It's only $48.
0: Yeah. 831-479-1080. Keep listening, and we'll tell you how to get a hold of that. You can also go to themineralway.com and find out more about everything that we talk about. You can find the archives there as well, Ben.
1: There's got to be a lot of archives at this point. When do we start doing it? January, right?
0: I think so, yeah. I think we have 28 hours worth of shows.
1: What are we going to do with those?
0: You've
1: got to do something with that.
0: Okay.
1: You should cut them up.
0: Okay,
1: cut
0: and
1: them
0: do
1: up
0: what?
1: And do little cut them up and do little blurbs.
0: All right, that's a good idea, Ben.
1: Don't you think?
0: Yeah.
1: Is it hard to edit, or you guys got a nice editing system over there?
0: Do we have a nice editing system? Of course we do, Ben. We have the best of everything. We're a professional radio station.
1: Do you know how we used to edit back in the day? We'd have to use Scotch tape and razor blades.
0: I'm
1: not kidding you.
0: I've seen that, yeah.
1: Isn't that crazy? You have to, like, literally put the tape in a little device thing, and then you take a razor blade and cut it and Scotch tape it.
0: Dang, Ben, you are old school.
1: I am so old school.
0: Wow.
1: When I graduated pharmacy school, we used to have to type with typewriters. We literally used typewriters.
0: Were they electric typewriters, or were they...
1: If you were lucky, you got an electric typewriter, but back in the day,
0: geez.
1: No.
0: Man, Ben.
1: I know. I'm old. I'm definitely old. I'm an old fart, man.
0: Do you drive around in a Model T?
1: Not quite, but I'm, 65. 65 is getting up there.
0: Yeah.
1: Holy moly.
0: Well, Ben, you look great for 65, probably. Yeah. I mean, it's radio, and I can't see you.
1: You can't really see me.
0: You probably look pretty all right.
1: I look okay for 65.
0: It's kind of, yeah.
1: Yeah, it's only 5 years away from being 70. You know, if you were to push me, you would get, like, arrested for abusing the elderly. That's how bad it's gotten. That's how much I've declined.
0: All right, let's see what Lee has to say. He's calling from Spreckles. You're in the air, Lee.
1: Lee.
2: Hi there, Dave and Pharmacist Ben.
1: Yes, sir.
2: Well, I date back before you hooked up with Dr. Wallach.
1: Really?
2: Were
1: at the beginning?
2: Yeah, and I have to get on to something focused today with this. On Michael's Whirling's radio station, who airs Wayne Allyn Root on the Mondays, like last Columbus Day Monday, he shared with us that he had been talking to our super president, Donald John Trump, and that his doctor had sold him on getting the shot as well as the booster.
1: Wait a minute. The president, Wayne Allyn Root, said he was talking to Trump, and Trump's doctors had talked him into taking the injection?
2: Yes.
1: Okay, well, he's going to go downhill fast.
2: Yeah, well, now, would IV chelation be the best...
1: I don't know if IV chelation will clear that out of the blood, which you're talking about, because that stuff is just experimental. And I don't really know. I don't know if my hunch would be that it wouldn't. That chelation would not improve, it would not clean out the blood from whatever they're injecting in there, because that stuff is genetic material. It might clean out some of the other stuff that comes with the genetic material. You know, when you get an injection like that, it's not just the genetic material that you're getting. You're getting other things that support the genetic material, like particularly fats, lipids, and sometimes rancid lipids. It's a very complex concoction that they're putting into your bloodstream. It's not just the mRNA. It's a whole bunch of chemicals that support that mRNA. That stuff might get cleaned out with chelation, and I don't know the answer to that. But it certainly wouldn't hurt. And in fact, everybody over the age of 50, 55, 60, that kind of thing, should, if you're really interested in longevity and good health, chelation would be in your interest for sure. And there's nutrients, by the way, you probably know this. There are nutrients that have chelating properties. You don't have to have full-blown chelation therapy. The chelating agent that they use if you go to a chiropractor, alternative practitioner, or physician is something called EDTA.
2: Right.
1: Right? But vitamin C has chelating properties, selenium has chelating properties, sulfur has chelating properties, N-acetylcysteine has chelating properties. There's a lot of nutrients that you can use that function as chelating agents. And, of course, one of the most underappreciated chelating agents that we could all benefit from are plant-derived minerals. And so, did you know, you probably knew that, the Beyond Tangy Tangerine and such. Yeah, go ahead.
2: Well, the thing that I wanted to put on the table, too, you know that Dr. Wallach was forced to take the shot back when he needed to be flying.
1: Yeah.
2: And what he did afterwards, that would be part of the picture that I want to get to the Trumpster.
1: I don't know how you can do that, but maybe RFK.
2: Deeply into our government that I know personally, and he's a Christian. And if we can get the right information, and if you, but you don't agree with me, I mean, with this doctor about getting that shot, he should never have gotten them.
1: I don't, you know my position on that. I've been very clear from day one about my position on that. And
0: yeah.
1: I don't necessarily want to talk about it because we always get in trouble when we talk about it.
0: Yeah. We're going to move on, Lee. We're going to move on. Thank you for the call. 831-479-1080. We want to avoid politics.
1: I know. I don't like talking politics.
0: That's not what we're doing here, you guys.
1: Yeah. But I've been very clear from day one on my position on that thing.
0: 831-479-1080, 218-5726, KSDODave@gmail.com. Nick, you're in the air, and if you talk about politics, I'm going to hang up on you so fast you won't believe it.
1: Nick, what's going on, Nick?
3: Ring the bell on round one.
1: Right.
3: Hi, Ben.
1: Dave. Hi, Nick.
0: Hey, Nick.
3: They used to say iron for menopause.
1: What'd they say?
3: Iron?
1: Iron, yeah.
3: For sure, iron. Was that just an old remedy?
1: Well, iron's, you got to be a little careful with iron, but yeah, iron's good because, you know, the thinking of iron for women in general is women lose iron when they bleed. I don't know about for menopause, though, necessarily. Now, the best thing you do for menopause, in addition to using your Hope, the new three supplement product from Longevity, is blood sugar. Stabilize that blood sugar. That's always going to be the most important, or one of the most important.
3: Menopause, that's the shaker when you start kidding around with. Because it's an hourglass of a woman. She's on a timer, you know.
1: What's that?
3: And nothing to say that Moses wasn't having kids at his age. But, you know, a woman, her time's up. So when things get harmful for her, she gets all frantic. And she's on a timer and pushes them on.
1: You're not married. I hope you're not married, Nick.
3: No, I haven't. I haven't been around much.
0: Keep trying, Nick. Thank you for the call. Jeez, Ben, I don't know what's going on with the calls here. Maybe we need to change our number.
1: Did you? What was he saying?
0: I don't know. I don't know what he was saying.
1: All right.
0: Well, here's a text message. Well, before I get to the text messages,
1: why do women stop bleeding when they enter menopause?
0: Oh my gosh, Ben!
1: Because they need all the blood for their varicose veins.
0: The jokes expressed on this show do not necessarily reflect my views, ladies.
1: All right. Anyway, go ahead. I know some good man jokes too.
0: Before we move on to the text messages, Ben.
1: Yes.
0: Get a little deeper into how women should address that stage of life. Menopause.
1: Blood sugar. Blood sugar. Blood sugar. Blood sugar. One of the major reasons why women have hot flashes and night sweats. Those are classic signs of dysglycemia, or of the stress response in general. But that's the best thing you could do is stabilize your blood sugar and your insulin. Keep your insulin, stabilize the blood sugar and keep your insulin low. Those are the best things. But you know what? Those are the best things for almost everything.
0: Yeah.
1: And that's the thing. You know.
0: Ben, are you there? Benjamin? Benjamin Knight Fuchs? Are you there? Earth calling Ben. Okay, tell you what, Ben, you are not there. So what I'm going to do is I'm going to take our second break. We're going to break a little bit early, just a few minutes early, and then we'll see if we can't get you reconnected. 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We'll be right back.

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0: 831-479-1080. That is how you get a hold of us here on Mondays.
1: I'm here, Mr. Dave.
0: Oh, there you are, Ben.
1: I don't know what happened. That
0: I don't know.
1: Strange.
0: You scared me, though.
1: Yeah, that was very strange.
0: Okay.
1: So what'd I miss?
0: Well, I
1: was talking about the generic nature of health challenges.
0: Oh.
1: And that's how we want to look at it. It's all generic. The body breaks down generically, and where it breaks down doesn't matter. The only people who care about the special little places where the body breaks down, the nerves and the heart and the skin mm-hmm. and the brain and the intestine and the pancreas, etc., the only people who care about these special locations are specialists, because that's how they get paid. Other than, and specialists don't help anybody ever. It doesn't matter where the breakdown is. It matters that the breakdown is there. The location of the breakdown is relevant. It's irrelevant to reversal. And that's how you have to look at it. The body just breaks down generically. And where it breaks down doesn't matter. It's that it's breaking down that counts, and that simplifies the entire process. Load up with nutrients. Make sure you're breathing correctly. And, you know, we talk about that all the time. Do you know what that means, to breathe correctly?
0: No, I've been breathing pretty much my whole life, Ben.
1: Yeah, but maybe not correctly.
0: I've been doing it wrong.
1: Maybe not correctly. You want to activate the diaphragm when you breathe, that muscle in the center of the center of your body. And by the way, for folks who are dealing with blood pressure issues, that's one of the best strategies for lowering blood pressure is deep diaphragmatic breathing. Diaphragmatic means you breathe into the belly, so the belly goes out when you inhale, and then the belly comes in when you exhale. And that's how you know you're activating the diaphragm. And if you do it correctly, 5 or 10 times, you'll notice it. You'll notice that you're relaxed. You want to hear another great strategy for lowering blood pressure?
0: Yeah,
1: really
0: of course.
1: Quickly?
0: Yeah.
1: A warm bath. Sitting in a warm bath will lower your blood pressure so significantly that if you stand up quickly, you'll notice you feel dizzy. You ever get in a hot tub and when you stand up quickly, you feel a little woozy?
0: Yeah.
1: That's a classic sign of low blood pressure, hypotension. And that's why they tell you if you're using vasodilators or if you're on Viagra, not to get in a hot tub, because your blood pressure may drop too fast. Warm water opens everything up. And by the way, that's a great strategy also for folks who are dealing with chronic constipation. If you take your shower head, you know, if you can remove your shower head, you just put it right on your belly. If you take, or if you're in a tub, you can somehow get water in your belly, or even just a hot water bottle on your belly. That will open things up as well.
0: Wow, Ben, I never thought. Now I can't stop thinking about Viagra and hot tubs, Ben.
1: Yeah, if you ever do anything like that, you'll notice, and you stand up quickly, you'll notice you get really dizzy. And they also tell you if you have heart problems not to use Viagra, because that will open things up as well, and that will make your heart race. When your pressure drops, your heart has to kind of pump harder. And if people have heart disease, they're not supposed to use Viagra either. And I think if people have heart disease or they're on a heart medication, I don't know this for a fact, but I think they tell them not to get in hot tubs, too.
0: I think you're right. I think when you go to the gym and you see the hot tub signage, I think that's what it says. It says something about that.
1: That makes sense, because when you get into hot water, everything opens up, and that makes your heart race, because your heart has to make up for that drop in pressure.
0: All right. Pharmacist Ben Fuchs, I have a text message, a phone call, and an email. Which one do you want to take?
1: Let's do the email.
0: Okay. Email is right here, Ben. It says, I closed it up. Here it goes. Friends, my only sister, Jan, who was 1 year and 10 months older than me, died from melanoma tumors just 4 days into the new millennium. Now, 25 years later, horse paste containing ivermectin as the active ingredient and go-to weapon that veterinarians use against most parasites is being used in creams to fight skin cancers, lethal and non-lethal, in humans. During COVID, doctors in India and other countries rejected Western vaccines in favor of ivermectin, reportedly with fantastic results.
1: Well, ivermectin has got a lot of biological activity. It is a dewormer. And, you know, I remember they were making fun, like MSNBC and some of these cable shows, cable news shows, were making fun of people who use ivermectin. But it turns out that ivermectin has got some really, really interesting properties for a lot of things, including, it's an antiparasitic, but including for inflammation, for what they call have you heard of this thing called the cytokine storm?
0: Do you remember that?
1: The cytokine storm, cytokines are chemicals that activate the immune system. Cyto means cell, kine means movement. They activate the cells that are associated with the immune system. They call them cytokines. And ivermectin can help calm down this cytokine storm. It also helps support something called GABA, G-A-B-A. GABA is a brain chemical that relaxes you, calms you down. It's kind of like a natural version. GABA is a natural version of gabapentin, which is sometimes used for pain. And as it turns out, ivermectin is a, they call it an agonist for, it's similar to, we'll say, similar to GABA. So it can have some kind of pain relieving effect. So it helps with the cytokine storm. It can have some pain relieving properties. It can also, now, according to this gallon, and I have read some literature that talks about it being used for used topically for cancers. And this is all in addition to its antiparasitic activity, which is really what it's known for. So to answer this gal's question, it turns out that melanoma is cancer. Cancer is not an ivermectin deficiency. In other words, you might be able to use ivermectin to calm down the inflammatory basis for carcinogenesis, but it's still not going to help you with the cellular duress that caused the cancer in the first place. Melanoma is cancer of the melanocytes, the cells that make pigment, the pigment melanin, which is a very highly electrical and very active pigment, and that's why melanoma is one of the deadliest, if not the deadliest, of all the cancers. So you don't want to think of ivermectin, for all its wonderful multiple mechanisms, antiparasitic, antiviral, immunomodulatory, calms down the immune system, for all of these wonderful mechanisms, you don't want to think of cancer as an ivermectin issue. You want to think of cancer as a biochemical metabolic issue, meaning you got too much sugar, and that means your blood sugar is elevated. That means elevated insulin, elevated cortisol, digestive health issues, lack of oxygen, hypoxia, accumulation of toxicity. That's the reason why people get cancer. And yes, there are things like ivermectin and eggplant. I saw this, there's an eggplant cure for melanoma.
2: Ugh.
1: And for skin, I don't think it's for melanoma, I think it's for ordinary skin cancer. There's all kinds of things that you can do, but you want to look at cancer as a sign that the body is under duress, specifically cells are under duress.
0: Oh, there you go again, Ben, giving me the silent treatment. All right, well, I'll tell you what, Ben, I don't hear you, so do me a favor and try to reconnect, and I will pick up a call from Rory. Now, Rory, have you ever had worms?
3: No.
0: No. Well, if you do, ivermectin is what I would suggest. That's.
3: Well, I know, and your little aside on the eggplant comment was hilarious.
0: Oh, eggplant's disgusting, dude. I would never even talk to anybody that eats eggplant. It's disgusting.
3: Oh my gosh, too funny. I'll get with Ben. Back in the day, he said when you stood up and you got lightheaded, we called that a head rush back in the day, Ben. So I don't know if he's listening, but so when he gets back on, I'll pose my question to him.
0: Okay.
3: But, right now, Dave, while I've got you live, what is the best product for anybody just getting into the longevity products?
0: I don't know. What is the best product?
3: Well, I'm asking you.
0: Oh, what would you it's not a riddle. The best product to get started on is the Tangy Tangerine. No doubt about it, dude. Absolutely
3: right.
0: No doubt about it.
3: Right. A couple that I know very well in my age group, and you know my age group, the wife just got the son and the future daughter-in-law on the product.
0: Mm-hmm.
3: Immediately they felt an energy boost. We're talking people in their mid-20s. Like, bam, I feel the energy. I wake up more clear-headed, et cetera. And so anyway, for whoever's listening, for whatever it's worth, pay attention. Where's Ben? I got a question for him on the.
0: I don't know. I'm still waiting for him. But go ahead and ask me, Rory. I'll do my best to make up something.
3: Okay. Pose the question.
0: All right.
3: So, are the colloidal minerals able to chelate out the spike protein and other impurities that enter into our blood system? Because I know what EDTA is. I know what chelation therapy is.
0: Mm-hmm.
3: My question is, are the colloidal minerals, are they chelative? Can they go after the spike protein? Because I know people that got the shot,
0: mm-hmm.
3: dude, they're having problems. And this is 4 years later. They took a booster or whatever, and this is for almost 5 years on, and they're having some health issues. So I'm telling them, hey, at least get the BTT going, because you'll at least, you know, chelate out those impurities created by the spike protein in your blood system.
0: I think I hear, I know, Ben.
1: I caught the end of that. Are you saying the chelation for the spike protein?
3: Well, can the colloidal mineral act as a chelation
1: 100%.
3: Agent?
1: 100%. Yes, sir.
3: Okay.
1: Colloidal
3: right.
1: minerals, and not just colloidal minerals, but ionic minerals, too, that are in all of these mineral products, which come from, by the way, humic shale, they all act as chelating agents. That's absolutely true.
3: Yeah. Right. And we use humic acid as a soil amendment in agriculture.
1: Are you? Who am I speaking
3: to? This is Rory.
1: Is Rory?
3: Yeah, Rory.
1: Hey, Rory. Yeah, humic acid and fulvic acids and all these things, the sources for the plant-derived minerals, they are natural chelating agents. That's absolutely correct.
3: It's becoming more and more used in not just organic, but conventional agriculture.
1: It's for their chelating properties? For their chelating properties?
3: I believe so. I believe so. But it's also that they're seeing enhancement in the growth of the plants and enhanced disease resistance, believe it or not. So the old C. Hopkins Cafe, managed by my cousin Clyde Como, doesn't apply anymore. There's probably more than 17 minerals, both macro and micro, that are involved in plant health. So it's pretty amazing. Also, I will tell you, we use an analog of ivermectin called abamectin. It's used as an acaricide at a very low dose in both, well, not organic, unfortunately, but it's used in conventional agriculture to control mites and even flies, certain flies that are attacking plants at a very low dose. It's very effective. And there's another one that's effective against worms called emamectin. So I just tossed that out there for your consideration.
0: Thank you for the call, Rory. 831. It seems like pharmacist Ben Fuchs has dropped out again. Apparently, he's got a bad connection out there. Thank you for the call. 831-479-1080, 218-5726 with your text messages, ksco.dave@gmail.com. If you want to call in and ask about the products, I can help you with that. I can definitely help you with that. As far as medical advice, that is not for me to answer. Pharmacist Ben Fuchs is the guy for that task. 831-479-1080 one more time. Let's see here. I don't have any questions in front of me to answer, but let me just tell you a few things. Since, you know, I ran the Dave Cave for something like 15 years, and the deal is that if you want to know which products are the most effective, I don't know why they do what they do. I don't understand the body chemistry. All I know is that they work, and people love these products. I'm going to name them to you, and if you want to try them for yourself, you can. Lots of you have probably already tried these things. I've dealt with thousands of people probably in the Dave Cave, certainly made thousands of sales, and I see the people coming back. I talk to them face-to-face, so I'm not the guy who's going to sell you something and take off. I will be there to back it up. And I would say, Ben, that the most effective products, my favorite trio of products to recommend for people, because most of the time people coming to the Dave Cave, Ben, are older people, and they're having joint problems, back problems, hip problems, knee problems. Those are the main ones. Those are the main concerns. And Glucogel, Tangy Tangerine, and OsteoFX. I'm telling you, you will absolutely love those three products.
1: It's life-changing.
0: Absolutely.
1: Then, what do you think about the Ultimate EFA or the Ultimate EFA Plus? You throw that in?
0: You know what, Ben? Honestly,
1: can I
0: tell you the honest truth?
1: Yeah.
0: The honest truth is that I tell people. Oh, I shouldn't say this, Ben. I shouldn't say this, but gosh, I can't lie, Ben.
1: No, I want to hear.
0: I say that fish oils are absolutely important, but you can probably save money by buying, you know, make sure you buy quality fish oils, and you can get them at a health food store.
1: I mean, and then quality fish oils, by the way, are not fish oil. They're cod liver oil.
0: Oh, I did not know that.
1: Yeah, because when you get fish, you don't know what you're getting. But the cod typically come from, or the cod, the good companies use like Nordic Naturals or Carlson's. They come from northern Atlantic cod, which tends to be cleaner than the South Pacific, than the fish they get in the South Pacific. So if you get just ordinary fish oil, you don't know what you're getting. But cod is the best kind of...
0: Yeah, cod, I did not know that, Ben. That's good to know. But again, as long as it's quality stuff, like you mentioned, you know, that other company, Nordic Naturals, I don't want to give them a plug, but there you go. My main concern is to help you get a hold of products that you're not going to get anywhere else. And Tangy Tangerine, you will not find anywhere else. OsteoFX, you will not find anywhere else. And the GlucoGel is like a miracle in a bottle. Those three things together, I recommend. I can't recommend it enough. And when people do try those, they are 99.9% ecstatic with the results. If you have hip problems, back problems, even skin problems, you know, GlucoGel is fantastic for connective tissue. Those are my three favorite products. Now, if you asked me for more, as I mentioned at the beginning of the show, the Ultimate Daily Classic for blood pressure, people absolutely love the Ultimate Daily Classic. And Sweet Ease, I wouldn't believe it. And sometimes I wonder if they're, and not that they're lying, but if they've got, you know, if they got their stories mixed up, because the stories that I hear about Sweet Ease and correcting blood sugar issues, unbelievable. But there they are telling me to my face, and I know these people. They come and hang out with me. I know their names. They know my name. I know their family. They know mine. Some of these customers, like Rory, he's been buying from me for so long, he's seen my kids grow up. I mean, you

0: that the number, or at least for me, the number one factor in being successful and selling things successfully is to believe in what you're selling. Now, there are con men out there that can go and sell you a potato peeler and tell you it's a miracle worker. There's people out there who can do that, not me. If the product works, and longevity products do work, it is an absolute pleasure to sell these things. You help people, yes, you make money, that's equally important, but you sell stuff that works. People get better, they feel better, and you don't have to hide to say, oh man, I sold that guy a subscription to National Geographic or whatever it is. You're selling stuff that works. You're selling stuff that they want. They will come to you. If you become a distributor, you get a website. They will go to your website and make the purchase there. You get the commissions checks. Really easy. But, again, the best two things about being a longevity distributor is, number one, the products work, and number two, the products work. And they result in different things. Since they work, you get to help people, and you get to make money. You become a good salesman. I mean, it's the stuff works, and that's all I can tell you. If you haven't tried it, try it for yourself. I would suggest starting off with a tangy tangerine. Ben, are you there? No? Okay. Let's see who this is. This caller ends in 70. Can I get your first name and where you're calling from?
1: Yeah. Hi, Dave. It's Craig.
0: Hey, Craig.
1: Yeah. So you brought up a great point there, that you were there at the Dave Cave all those years, and you're right out there, and people can come back and complain and do anything, and you're not going anywhere. So you're an honest man out there. That's can't say that about everybody. But you talked about, I want to ask you about a couple products.
0: Okay.
1: The Osteo you talk about, and the Glucogel. Now they sound like they're for arthritis and old joints.
0: Mm-hmm.
1: Now, okay, the feedback from all the people you gotten over the years, what is your sense? What kind of arthritic conditions would you rather use the Glucogel versus the Osteo? I know Ben's gonna say, oh, use them both, but is there any specifics that you could, that the feedback that you've been hearing that you can say about them? This would work more on this and this than the other on the better.
0: Well, I can tell you from experience, Craig, that what I tell people is that anytime somebody comes to see me, I tell them, my three favorite products, Tangy Tangerine, Osteo FX, and Glucogel. So I set aside the other two, and I focus on the Tangy Tangerine and tell them, you will not find this anywhere else. Everybody should be on the Tangy Tangerine, goes without saying. Now, if you have joint problems, the Glucogel is, like I said, it's like a miracle in a bottle. It is amazing stuff, but it has to be taken with, or should be taken with, Osteo FX. So it's not like, should I take one or the other? You need to take Osteo FX and Glucogel to get the full benefit for your joints. If you don't have joint problems and you're feeling, like a spring chicken, then just get the Tangy Tangerine. You'll be fine. But if you do have joint problems, you got to do yourself a favor and get the Osteo FX and Glucogel. And Tangy Tangerine goes without saying. Everybody should be on the Tangy Tangerine. But if you have joint problems, Osteo FX and Glucogel, that's what you want to take.
1: Yeah, so I was thinking Glucogel was something you rub on, but it's not. It's something you swallow, right?
0: Well, there's two different versions. There's a liquid version and a capsule version. And although liquids are more absorbable, and we're taught that, from day one when you become a distributor, for some reason, the capsules, the Glucogel capsules, are just far outperform the liquid. And I don't know how, I don't know why. I'm only judging that by the feedback that I get. 20-1, the people that take the capsules love it. Absolutely.
1: Okay. The liquid, now that's not topical then. That's also taking it internally then, I gather, right?
0: Right. Yeah. You take an ounce per day, yeah.
1: Yeah. Hey, Dave, I know, this isn't a political question, but I heard Ben say that, oh, we don't want to get in trouble talking about the COVID jabs. What kind of trouble do you guys get into? I'm just curious, if you talk about it, what kind of blowback from who, I'm just curious. Ben.
0: Well, when the COVID fiasco was happening, and when it was at its peak, when the whole controversy was at its peak, there was a different administration. There were different people in the government, different people, different rules. And the rules were basically,

0: they felt like you can't talk about this because it is not proven science. You can't say that about COVID vaccines because blah, blah, blah. It's disinformation, misinformation. You're hurting people. You can't tell them to take this. We'll shut you down. They'll shut down your website. So they'll, I don't know, there's a word for it. But, yeah, it was very frowned upon to talk about that, which really rubbed me the wrong way.
1: Yeah, so, but Ben's talking about today. He's afraid to still talk about the
0: virus. Well, I think because, some of these companies can still choose to label you as misinformation or disinformation. If they wanted to, they could pull you down for saying stuff like that.
1: Man, I mean, there's freedom of speech, Tom. I mean, what companies? What companies are you talking about, Dave?
0: Well, Facebook was notorious for doing that. YouTube will do that as well. I haven't heard of them doing that lately. But if you watch YouTube videos, you'll notice that there are some words that they just won't mention. That the content providers will bleep them out or they'll mute those certain words because they don't want to get pulled off of Facebook. YouTube and Facebook, they listen for these key words, and that raises a red flag, then they'll review your stream and they'll pull you down maybe. Hasn't happened for a long time, but that's what was happening.
1: Well, Farmers of Spend, he's saying that, I mean, he's well known, so I could see where he's a little bit cautious. He's out there.
0: Mm-hmm.
1: So, yeah, I know that YouTube. I hear, I go to these YouTubes I listen to, and the people on there always say, well, I can't say this word or this and that word. So I got you on that one.
0: Yeah.
1: Thank
0: you, Craig. Thank you for the call. Yeah, I appreciate
1: it. Thanks a lot.
0: 831-479-1080. So here's some information if you do want to become a distributor. 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What else was I going to say about that? 831-218-5726, KSEO Dave @gmail.com. Good evening, someone says here. I am looking for ways to deal with COVID aftermath. I never got the shot. I caught it 2 months ago for the first time for a few days. I lost most of my hearing in my right ear. The docs gave me a high-dose script of steroids twice. The hearing came back a little and then diminished. My question is, how to clean out the steroid residue so that I can get back to healing? Have a great day. And that's from Kay. Well, Kay, I don't know what to tell you specifically. Like I said, Pharmacist Ben is the one to ask those questions. But if you heard him address Rory's question, I would think the same logic applies, the same thinking applies. And the idea is chelation, and to have these things that bond with those harmful chemicals and exit out of your body, you know, number one or number two. But I would say I would recommend selenium and the herbal rainforest. I'm sure Ben might recommend something else, but selenium is good for chelation, and the herbal rainforest is also good for that. And herbal rainforest is a great way to get the toxins out of your body. It's great if you want to detox. Herbal rainforest should be part of your plan. I think they're $35. Tastes great. You take 1 ounce per day. Daily, it's not a laxative. It just gets things moving nice and smoothly, and you know, you're not gonna have to run for the bathroom or anything embarrassing. Herbal rainforest and selenium is what I would recommend. Again, I can't speak for Ben. This is what I was gonna say. If you want to become a distributor, do it through the Mineral Way. or the commercials that you hear during this program. And you get to work with pharmacist Ben Fuchs and me. Now, I've been doing this for a long time, 18, maybe 15 years maybe, and I've seen lots of people come and go. And I will tell you this, you probably already know just by listening to Ben Fuchs. Ben Fuchs is one of the most honest people that I have ever met. He is one of the most caring people that I have ever met, and he has no interest in selling you things that you don't need. As a matter of fact, some of us give him guff because he's not out there selling enough. Come on, Ben. Ben is not concerned with that. Ben wants to help people, and he's an absolute pleasure to work with. I love working with Ben Fuchs, and you can join the team. 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
4: This hour from Town Hall, I'm Keith Peters in Washington. There have been major flight delays in the Northeast.
5: Hundreds of flights were canceled in the Northeast due to technical problems at a key regional air traffic control center that is the same facility that caused numerous disruptions in the spring of 2025. This time, operations were halted at every major airport in the New York City area for several hours. The Federal Aviation Administration says a key circuit failed at an air traffic facility in Philadelphia. That circuit is due to be replaced as part of the overhaul. The nation's air traffic control system. A backup fiber line was also cut due to construction by Verizon contractors working along the Amtrak rail line in New Jersey. I'm Lisa Dwyer.
4: There's a settlement over the Paramount Warner merger.
6: This deal would bring together two of Hollywood's oldest studios, as well as key TV networks like CBS and CNN, streaming platforms HBO Max and Paramount Plus, and movie titles ranging from Harry Potter to Top Gun. California Attorney General Rob Bonta says Paramount agreed to significantly increase domestic production.
7: Production in the United States and necessarily production right here in L.A., in Hollywood. More jobs, more economic activity, better for workers.
6: Bonta says the deal includes a news editorial independence board
7: to support CBS News' and CNN's continued editorial independence.
6: The settlement still needs final court approval. I'm Ed Donahue.
4: A long-running legal fight over Missouri's congressional map took another turn Monday when a federal appeals panel ruled in favor of new districts backed by President Trump, even though the U.S. Supreme Court has blocked those districts from being used in the November election. On Wall Street, the Dow up by 366 points, the S&P advanced 114. More on these stories at townhall.com.
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4: The Gates Foundation is convening dozens of organizations to help make artificial intelligence more accessible in underrepresented languages. Bob Agnew reports.
8: The collaboration follows last week's announcement that the Gates Foundation is committing $1 billion to expand access to AI. Among those taking part in the joint effort, Anthropic, Google, and OpenAI Foundation. The coalition aims to reach more than 3 billion people over 5 years by better coordinating their existing efforts. Bob Agnew reporting.
4: A top Federal Reserve official said Monday the renewal of combat in the Middle East in August was a key reason she supported raising borrowing costs last week, when she also penciled in a second rate hike for later this year. Susan Collins, president of the Federal Reserve Bank of Boston, said she agreed with the Fed's decision Wednesday to lift its benchmark interest rate. News and analysis at townhall.com. Tensions flare anew between North and South Korea.
9: An explosion has wounded 3 South Korean military officers inside the heavily fortified demilitarized zone separating the two countries. The South Korean Defense Ministry says the blast occurred Monday during an unspecified operation. The cause is not immediately clear. South Korean officials declined to speculate over whether it might have been caused by a North Korean landmine. The North has recently added mines and various frontline fortifications to the DMZ. Rich Thomason reporting.
4: Pope Leo XIV is set to return to Peru in November, retracing his steps as a missionary priest. This will be his longest trip yet, also taking him to Uruguay and Argentina. The Vatican released his itinerary on Monday. Leo, who has Peruvian citizenship, spent 2 decades there as a priest and bishop. More on the stories at townhall.com.
0: 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The time is now 4:05, and we've got traffic and weather for you. Starting off with weather. Tonight, we're expecting patchy fog along with increasing clouds. Lows will be around 55 degrees. Tomorrow, gradually becoming sunny. Highs will be around 74 degrees. Wednesday's forecast, again, gradually becoming sunny. Highs will be around 83 degrees. Yikes. 82 degrees expected on Thursday. 82 degrees expected on Friday. Your Monterey Bay boaters forecast for this evening. West winds 5 to 10 knots, becoming northwest later. 3-foot seas and northwest waves 3 feet at 8 seconds, along with patchy fog later in the evening. Now we move on to traffic. Highway 1 in the southbound direction here in Santa Cruz. Slow moving as you would expect for this time of day. Beginning around Morrissey Boulevard. Stop and go traffic or very close to it all the way down to Aptos. Things will pick up temporarily and then slow down again in Aptos. Should be back to the limit there once you make it past Freedom Boulevard. Heading into Moss Landing, we've got stop and go traffic from Salinas Road to Jensen Road. That's in the southbound direction. Northbound traffic is slow moving from the Castroville exit all the way to Jensen Road. Yeah, northbound traffic slow moving through Moss Landing, about 10, 20 miles per hour there. Monterey into Seaside, under 10 miles per hour. Eastbound Highway 68, similar speeds from Laguna Seca to San Bonancio Road. And 101 southbound through Coyote Valley, again, speeds fluctuating 10, 20 miles per hour. Maybe a little bit faster here and there. Things picking up near San Martin. The number to call in with your traffic reports, 475-1080.
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18: Opinions expressed on the following program are not necessarily those of KSCO staff, management, or advertisers. If something is said with which you disagree, please let us know by writing to us at comments@ksco.com.
19: How'd it go?
20: Pretty good.
18: Name?
19: Oh, hi. My name is Johnny Explosion. Boom! Oops. You're probably wondering why I just burst into flames there. Well, you see, for as long as I can remember, I've been afflicted with a rare disease where I explode every time I say the word explosion. Ow! And it happens quite frequently because, you know, whenever I talk to someone, the conversation tends to come back to my neck to explode.
18: Wow, that must be very tiring.
19: Oh, yes, indeed. It's very painful as well. The pain is quite searing, in fact. You know, you'd think that every time I explode, I would die, right? But no. God has seen fit to make me a walking, talking, living, breathing freak show. Boy, I'm fun at children's parties.
18: Yeah, well, thanks so much for coming, but I think we have all the explosions on this album that we need. Next!
19: It's because I'm Canadian, right?
18: No, it's because you explode.
19: Oh, that? Well, you know, I have other skills. I mean, I can play just about any string instrument.
18: Thank you, mister. What was your name again?
19: Johnny Explosion. You think it's funny?
18: No, of course not. Look, we'll call you if anything comes up. Have a nice day.
19: Oh, well, all right.
18: Next.
21: Hello, I am Smiggy, King of the Penguins. I have the power to summon penguins from all over the world. But I choose not to use this superpower for personal gain. No, no. I use it to fight the evildoers and criminals of society. For I am Smiggy, King of the Penguins.
19: You know what? You know what? No, it's not all right. It's not all right for you to deny me this opportunity. I mean, it's not like I asked to be Johnny Explosion. It's not like I take exploding lessons or anything. I mean, if I could change it, I would, but I can't, damn it! Does my knack for exploding make me any less of a man? Well, does it?
18: Security.
19: My parents disowned me. I've never had any real girlfriends. Everything
18: security,
19: I own, I had to work my
18: security,
19: ass for.
18: Security. Security.
21: Don't worry. I'll handle this. Oh, penguins, come hither. Come hither to me. My penguins, my brethren, come hither to me.
19: I seem to be orchestra right now, but they... Quiet, let me... Hey, what's going on? What's going on? Hey, you penguins, let go of me. I'm warning you.
18: Security.
19: All right, fine.
18: Security, can someone please get me security?
19: Explosion.
18: Yes, security?
19: Explosion!
18: Please come up to 1214.
19: It's an emergency.
18: Explosion!
19: Explosion!
1: I guess you heard the exploding head. What? I need to help.
0: What the hell was that, Steve?
20: Johnny Explosion.
0: Jeez Louise. Holy macaroni, dude. Wow, that's one heck of a way to start off the show.
20: I figured that'd be a good way to start things off there.
0: Well, you might have thought wrong, Steve. Holy moly. Don't tell me that's Stan Freberg.
20: No, that was Tony Goldmark.
0: Tony Goldmark.
20: Yeah, somebody you don't know.
0: Yeah, right. That is definitely somebody I don't know. Hey, guess what, Steve?
20: What is that, Dave?
0: We're on the air, dude.
20: We are on the air.
0: And yes, guess what's so exciting about it? Other than Johnny Explosion, guess what's so exciting about today? And why you're so lucky to be here today?
20: Why is that, Dave?
0: Because today, Steve... Oh, I can't wait. I can't do it. I can't.
20: Is it funny?
0: No, it's not funny. Well, no, it's not funny.
20: I'm going to do funny stuff today.
0: All right. Well, we'll work on that, Steve. Today is KSEO's 79th anniversary, Steve. Can you believe that? 1947, September 21st, 79 years ago, KSEO went on the air. Can you believe that? 79 years ago. Wow.
20: That is a long time ago.
0: Yes.
20: And it was running less power back then, too, wasn't it?
0: I don't know.
20: I think it was only like 1,000 watts, then they upped the power later on.
0: I think you're right about that. Yeah, you could be. So, yeah, happy anniversary, happy birthday to KSEO, 79 years. Now, that's not 79 years under Zwirling ownership, obviously. He's not that old.
20: Right.
0: But 79 years ago today, KSEO. So we'll take birthday wishes.
20: Did they have a different transmitter site when they first started? Because a lot of stations changed transmitter sites when they...
0: I don't think so. I think the transmitters were right here.
20: Okay.
0: Yeah. As a matter of fact, if you want to see something really cool...
20: Yes.
0: Go to the KSEO website.
20: Okay.
0: And look at the... There is a link that shows you the media kit for potential advertisers, and you can see all kinds of really cool old pictures of KSEO's when it was first built. There's a lot of really cool pictures there. Let me see if I could find that. I don't know. It's somewhere there on the website. I'll have to find it.
20: I think I saw it there.
0: Did you?
20: Yeah.
0: Well, it is there. If you just hunt around at kseo.com, and while you're there,
22: say that. All right, Alabama Authority.
0: You'll also find... What are you doing, Steve? You'll also find Podcast Alley. Now, if you want to start a podcast, this is the place to go, dude. Podcast Alley. If you want to start a podcast, we can help you do it. You can take advantage of the audience that we already have. You can start off, hit the ground running, Steve. Podcast Alley is one of the many things you'll find at kseo.com. And that that media kit. All right, Steve, you're a barrel of monkeys today, dude. This is going to be like pulling teeth to get something funny out of this show.
20: So, you have any good jokes?
0: Do I have any good jokes?
20: Well, while you're thinking that, Trump signs a bill changing the name of the San Andreas Fault to Newsom's Fault.
0: I kind of like that.
20: Did you hear that?
0: No, I did not.
20: Yes.
0: No, I did not.
20: In fact, there's something here I'd like to play. Let's see.
0: That's not another Johnny Dynamite, is it?
20: No. But okay. This is something that I think you would like. And let's see if we can, since we couldn't hook up my computer there, we have to do it through my phone. And we'll do that right now.
0: Okay.
20: So why don't you
0: turn
20: me up there and see if it plays.
0: All right. Your mic is hot, or your pot is hot.
23: How come you spend so much money on makeup?
24: I do, so that I look good to you. What about you? Why do you buy a lot of beers?
23: The same reason. I buy a lot of beers so that you look good to me.
0: Oh, Steve. Oh, geez, dude.
20: You like that one?
0: I like that, but it's I do like that joke. It's a good joke. I don't think it was delivered properly, but that's a good joke.
20: There's another one here.
24: Honey, before I die, I have to confess. I cheated with your brother, your father, and your best friend.
23: I know, honey. That's why I poisoned you.
0: Are you getting these off TikTok? Where are you getting this stuff, Steve?
20: It was in my Facebook feed.
0: Wow.
20: You like?
0: No, I don't. Why,
20: you don't like?
0: It's obvious. Why is your mic cutting in and out?
20: I have no idea. It's cutting in and out once it turns up.
0: It could be a good thing.
20: Am I not talking loud enough?
0: There you go. That's much better, Steve. Okay. 479-1080 218-5726 KSEODave@gmail.com. Happy birthday to me. Happy birthday to me. Happy birthday, KSEO. Happy birthday, not to me, but to KSEO.
20: So we can have a cake?
0: Yeah, dude.
20: Yeah?
0: Yeah. Well, you don't eat cake anyways, right?
20: Carrot cake. I like carrot cake.
0: I'll eat anything except eggplant cake. As a matter of fact, if you make eggplant cake, I don't like you.
20: Eggplant cake, yeah.
0: Yeah, disgusting, right? What kind of sick mind would make an eggplant cake?
20: maybe an Italian... Eggplant's like an Italian thing, I guess.
0: Okay. I don't know, Steve. You could be right about that, dude. You could be right. So let me start off by saying thank you to everybody who stopped by the Santa Cruz County Fair to see DJ Chud in action.
20: So how was he?
0: Oh, dude. Saturday night was crazy. Saturday night was just fantastic. It was off the hook. Sunday night was a little bit slower, but it was still just a lot of fun. I never realized... what a response that music would get. It was...
20: What kind of music did you play there?
0: I played old school hip-hop, and then I went into electronic music. The idea, Steve, was to start off with old school hip-hop for people my age,
20: right.
0: And then as the night progressed, and as people my age left, and the younger people hung out, I'd start playing music that would appeal to them, and it went off just fantastic. It went off fantastic. So... thank you to everybody who showed up out there. I had a lot of fun. DJ Chud, be sure to catch my show, The Hip Hop Time Machine, every Saturday night. You can find a link at davemichaels.com. Every Saturday night from 8 to 10, Steve. It's fantastic.
20: So anyway, I want to do some funny stuff. I want to play something here.
0: Oh,
20: that's
0: no,
20: that's funny, and then
0: Steve.
20: Maybe we could have other people call up and tell us their jokes, or they have a funny joke or something.
0: That would be great, Steve.
20: Yeah. So let's start it off.
0: You're going to chase them away, and then whoever hangs out can call in.
20: Let's start this thing up here.
0: Okay.
20: It just takes about 3 minutes, and I think you'll like it.
0: Okay, let's hear it.
2: Hey, you, is this where you join the Canadian Armed Forces?
3: This is the recruitment center. Would you like to enlist?
2: Do you have guns?
3: Yes, we do.
2: I'm in.
3: Well done. Welcome aboard. First, the paperwork. Name?
2: Ed Gruberman. I can't wait to boot some head.
3: All right. Well, would you like Army, Navy, or Air Force?
2: Who has the most guns?
3: Army.
2: I want Army.
3: Okay. Now, which courses would you like?
2: Courses?
3: Yes, to learn a career.
2: I don't want a career. I want a gun. I want a big gun.
3: Everyone wants a free education. It's our incentive to enlist. Now, pick three from this pamphlet.
2: Introduction to International Politics, Computers 101, Antique Restoration?
3: Yes, that qualifies you to work on our helicopters.
2: Look, don't you have any courses with guns?
3: Well, yes, last page.
2: Intro to Ammo, Advanced Wounding, Creative Bazookas. Ooh, I'll take all these.
3: Fine. Any mental diseases or physical deformities?
2: Okay, I'll take paranoia, three nipples,
3: never mind. Would you like in on the pension plan?
2: No.
3: Christmas club?
2: No.
3: Twin or queen size?
2: Look, I want a gun. I want to kill people.
3: What? Who?
2: Afghanis.
3: We're not at war with them.
2: We will be after I start killing them.
3: No, we don't kill people.
2: Not even Al-Qaeda?
3: Oh, no. They're dangerous. We don't want to get them angry.
2: What a wimp!
3: I'm not a wimp. I'm extremely tough. I do advanced Pilates.
2: You're a wimp. Have you shot anyone lately?
3: Well, the Canadian Army isn't about shooting people. It's about career training and being all you can be on a limited budget.
2: I want to bathe in a geyser of enemy blood.
3: That hardly sounds sanitary.
2: Screw sanitary. I want to blow things up like in Saving Ryan's Privates.
3: No. The movie was Saving Private Ryan.
2: What movie? Look, let me explode a few buildings.
3: No.
2: One stab wound.
3: No, our insurance rate will go up.
2: What are you, a bunch of girls?
3: No. Well, except for the girls.
2: There's girls in the Army?
3: And they're just as tough as the men.
2: So they don't shoot anyone either,
3: well,
2: huh?
3: Well, that's not what we do.
2: Wimp, what do you do?
3: Peacekeeping.
2: Wimp.
3: Border patrol.
2: Wimp.
3: Parades.
2: Wimp.
3: Typing.
2: Wimp.
3: Filing.
2: Wimp!
3: Beth does it. Get out of here before I do something.
2: Oh, I'm real scared. What are you going to do? File me out?
3: Wait a minute. Just what are you doing here anyway?
2: I told you, I want a gun, I want a lot of guns, I want to start killing anyone I disagree with.
3: Oh, you want the American Army.
2: Oh, okay, thank you. Bye-bye.
5: That's it.
0: Good. All right.
5: Since we're in the wartime mode, I figured that would be a good thing to play.
0: Okay. 479-1080 is the number to call. 218-5726 with your text messages, kseodave@gmail.com. Do you have anything that you want to talk about, Steve, or do you just want to play funny clips?
5: Funny clips and then see what it leads to.
0: Well, it's probably going to lead to no phone calls.
5: Well, at least they'll be entertained.
0: See, the thing about that stuff is that it's subjective. So what's funny to you is probably not funny to 99% of other people.
5: I disagree.
0: Okay. Well, what's funny to you might not be funny to many other people.
5: Well, the main thing is entertaining people.
0: Right.
5: And it's these things are quite entertaining.
0: To you? I mean, that's subjective.
5: I've gotten a lot of good response from this type of stuff. And so that's why I'm playing here.
0: All right.
5: Want to play another one here?
0: Do I have a choice?
5: Yeah, let's put it on.
0: Oh, my gosh. Okay, let's do it.
5: From Don Imus.
6: Morning, McDonald's.
7: Hi, McDonald's Hamburgers?
6: Yes, it is.
7: this is Sergeant Kirtland of the Air National Guard, and I'd like to get some lunches to go if I possibly could.
6: We're not open for another 2 hours, sir.
7: Well, what time would it be? About 10 o'clock you'd open?
6: Well, 10:30, sir.
7: Yeah, well, I wondered if I can give the order now. I need quite a few, and stop by this afternoon and pick them up.
6: Well, I'm just cleaning up. I'm the assistant manager.
7: Like to get, if I could, 1,200 hamburgers.
6: 12? Pardon me, sir?
7: 1,200 hamburgers is what we'd like to get. We got a troop movement scheduled, one with the local colleges, and get some lunches to go.
6: Just a moment. I'm going to have to ask my... could you hold on for a second?
7: Yeah,
6: Sergeant,
7: fine.
6: Just a moment, sir.
8: There's a guy here who's a sergeant with the National Guard who wants 1,200 hamburgers.
7: Hello?
8: Hello?
7: Yeah, listen, what do you think?
6: Well, we don't have enough meat or the buns for 1,200 hamburgers.
7: Well, can't you get some from the other stores?
6: I guess
7: I'll... That's the government, you know.
6: Yes, sir. I'll have to do that, sir.
7: I'll tell you what, why don't you just take the order and then get them as soon as you can, and I'll call you back in an hour or so, okay?
6: That would be good, sir.
7: What, all right, we need... Huh?
6: You want...
7: 1,200 hamburgers. Now, listen, on 300 of those, I want you to hold the mustard, but put on plenty of mayonnaise and lettuce, and I don't want any onions on those. And on 200, when I make that 201, I want you to hold the mayo and lettuce, but lay on the mustard and make those medium rare, and if you... On the first 300, let's see. On the first 300, if you can cook 275 of those rare with onions and mustard and mayo and no lettuce.
6: Rare.
7: You got that so far?
6: Yeah.
7: No lettuce. And it's okay to hold the mustard on those either. And don't butter the buns on half of those, but put butter on about 134. Well, see, half of 275 would be 134, right? And then the half of that, make it butter on the buns. We'll make it butter on the buns for 135 with no mustard or lettuce, but plenty of mayonnaise and onions. And then we want 250 just plain. With no mustard or mayonnaise or lettuce or onions. Well, wait a minute. You can put lettuce on three of those and cook those medium well with no butter on the buns. And can we get some chocolate shakes for everybody? Hello?
5: That's it.
0: There is a God. Jeez. All right. Well, tell you what. Why don't you guys call us with some jokes and save us, and we can have some more fun here. Is there anything that you want to talk about, Steve? Jeez, Louise. Anything at all? I had a thought today, which
20: yeah, there is something.
0: Okay, thank you.
20: I was coming in from Half Moon Bay.
0: Okay.
20: And as soon as I hit town, the Santa Cruz, the speed limit goes down to 25.
0: Uh-huh.
20: As the speed limit on that part of Highway 1 always been 25? Because that seems kind of slow.
0: Maybe you're dyslexic and it's 52.
20: No, it's just 25. And I figure, it should be like 35 at least. I mean,
0: should be 52.
20: Well, if I was the president, 25. It's basically creating a lot of traffic there. Plus, the lights aren't even synchronized, I've noticed.
0: Oh, man.
20: Have you ever noticed that?
0: I have not noticed that, Steve. I don't come in from San Mateo County that much.
20: Yeah.
0: And when I do, I don't know where you are talking about.
20: Well, it's by Panda Express up there. On the very west side of town.
0: Uh-huh.
20: On Highway 1.
0: Drops down to 25. I've never noticed that, Steve. I just blow right through there at whatever speed I find. Anything that's under light speed,
20: usually
0: I figure is okay.
20: You can't go more than 25 because everything, all the traffic just stacks up right there.
0: Hmm.
20: So I just kind of noticed
0: I just
20: that
0: go there. 52 miles per hour, Steve. And if I get pulled over, I say, I'm sorry, sir, I'm dyslexic. Didn't you know it's KSEO's 79th anniversary? And he'll say, yeah, never mind about the ticket.
20: Right.
0: Jeez. Oh, my gosh, Steve.
20: Oh, did you hear William Shatner is debuting his heavy metal band?
0: No. What is it? What's it called?
20: Let's see. What is it called here? Doesn't say.
0: Oh, jeez. Tell you what, Steve, why don't you get us out of here?
20: He's like 95, though.
0: Get us a song here to play and take us out. And do you have anything that's not comedy? Anything just a regular song? I listened to your app, by the way, this weekend. You guys were playing some good music on Saturday, I think. I listened to your station.
20: Let's play one more comedy thing. I could put on a real song afterwards, okay?
0: All right.
20: They cranked me up there.

0: once more.
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0: 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Is that right, Steve?
1: Yeah, you said you're listening to it over the weekend?
0: I did, yes. I listened to it for a little bit on Saturday morning.
1: What was playing? Was that when we were playing the blues show?
0: He had a guest DJ, and I don't remember.
1: That was Norman Davis.
0: Oh, okay.
1: And he does a blues show.
0: Okay, yeah, so that's what it was, about 9 o'clock?
1: Yeah.
0: Yeah.
1: Also, I'd like to talk about something. What do you think about the state of emergency that our nice governor has declared on California because of El Nino?
0: Is this a joke, Steve? Because you said you wanted to talk about funny stuff,
1: I think,
0: right?
1: It is a joke, but no, it's real. He actually declared a state of emergency because of El Nino.
0: Are you sure that's real, Steve?
1: Look it up if you don't believe me.
0: Okay. Well, I'll tell you what. I'm going to look this up, and let's take a phone call and see who this is.
1: Already.
0: On line one, ending in 86. Your first name and where you're calling from?
2: Yeah. Hey, Dave. This is Eastside Pete.
0: How you doing, Pete?
2: Santa Cruz. I'm good. How are you doing?
0: I'm doing fantastic, sir. What do you have to say?
2: I could tell you needed a call badly.
0: Well, we're having some fun, yeah.
2: A very serious question.
0: Uh-huh.
2: I was coming back. I've been out of the country for a couple of weeks. And coming over Highway 17 for my rider, it took her 2 hours to get to San Francisco. And then our way home, Highway 17, heading north, has just been packed for so long. Was there some kind of event going on in Santa Cruz? I didn't see anything in the paper.
0: It was packed? Is that what you said?
2: Oh, the traffic was unbelievable.
0: I know they're doing a lot of road work. I know traveling northbound.
2: No, there's no road work. There's no wrecks. It was just solid traffic, like there's some kind of event. Maybe some of your callers could call in and chime into that.
0: Okay. Well, we'll throw that out there. We'll see what happened.
2: Why does Steve show up if he doesn't bring anything? What's the point?
0: Well, he's training, actually, to run the board here, so this way I can get some extra help occasionally and maybe take a day off every now and then. So he's learning the ropes here.
2: Good luck.
0: All right. Thank you for the call, 831-479-1080. This caller ends in 1-8. Your first name and where you're calling from?
3: This is Herb.
0: Herb. What's up, Herb?
3: Well, this is not a joke. Okay, here it is.
0: Okay.
3: War is not funny, but it sure makes some people a lot of money. Isn't that sad?
1: It's true, though.
3: Yeah. We could spend our time planting flowers and food plant. Be better. We'd be laughing. That's my poem.
0: Thank you for the call, Herb. 831-479-1080. 218-5726. Yes, Governor Newsom declared a state of emergency today, specifically in preparation for the developing El Nino. This is a statewide preparedness action, not simply a continuation of an older storm emergency. According to the office, the emergency El Nino is forecast to be very strong and potentially the strongest on record. Okay. So maybe he's just getting ahead of the game. Because the last thing you want to do, Steve, is wait for the emergency to happen and then declare a state of emergency.
1: But on some El Ninos, you know, that we actually get less rain.
0: Okay, well, maybe it's better to be safe than sorry, as they say. Let's see who this caller is, ending in 47. Your first name and where you're calling from?
4: Oh, it's Blinks. I was having the weird experience. I was trying to call you.
0: Uh-huh.
4: And it's weird. I'm getting feedback now.
0: Yeah, I got to turn off the other studio. That's what it is. Go ahead, talk with Steve here. Hold on. I'll be right back.
1: What would you like to say?
4: Well, I was just going to say that my phone kept saying I can't call this number. Like there was something wrong with the number.
1: Really?
4: And now all of a sudden I can call you.
1: I wonder how that happened.
4: Go ahead.
1: No, I have no idea how that happened, but Dave would know more about that. I mean, he's going to the other studio right now to shut it off because that might be part of the problem.
4: It could be my phone, too, because when I leave work and I come home, it gets all discombobulated because it doesn't know where it is.
1: Is it a
4: cell? It'll go,
1: is it like
4: I don't recognize where you are.
1: Is it like a cell phone?
4: Yeah, and sometimes I don't get service out here.
1: Are you on Wi-Fi?
4: There's no well, if the Wi-Fi goes down, if the power goes out, I can't make phone calls. And it was kind of in that element for some reason.
1: Hmm. Are you in Santa Cruz or someplace in the mountains?
4: Out towards Watsonville, kind of.
1: Oh, okay.
4: Between Watsonville and Aptos area.
1: Gotcha.
4: I'm trying to be on the down low. But I had a question for Dave. Is he gone?
0: I'm here. I'm back now. Does it sound better now?
4: Yeah, it does.
0: Okay, good.
4: Hey, I didn't mean to. I wanted to apologize for Friday and over-talking Billy Army and, like, my bad rap. Like, that was so weird because the rap started, you played the music, uh-huh. and I could hear it. But when I started rapping, it was, like, too far away. Like, I couldn't get uh-huh. into it. I couldn't feel it.
0: Mm.
4: And then I was just guessing kind of where the beat was. And uh-huh. I don't know, was I anywhere near where the beat was?
0: You know, you could have been closer, but that's why I put the lyrics with the songs on Facebook. So this way you can have the sheet of lyrics and the beat, and you would yeah. practice it and rehearse it and know it so that you wouldn't, so that wouldn't happen. That's why I posted those, but you try to do your own thing, freestyle. Can't go wrong with
4: right,
0: that.
4: I was just embarrassed because I'm a practice musician. I've played piano all my life and everything. The whole thing threw me off. But maybe it's just because it's weird you're on the phone and
0: yeah.
4: like that. And like, I don't know.
0: Yeah, I'm sure that has something to do with it.
4: Okay.
0: All right, Flinks.
4: Thank you, dude.
0: No worries, dude. Thank you for the call and thank you for
1: okay, I know what listening. We can talk about.
0: What?
1: Last week we were talking about Santa Cruz Beach and Boardwalk,
0: uh-huh.
1: The free concerts they used to have
0: oh,
1: on
0: yes.
1: Friday nights.
0: And oh, man.
1: I personally saw Eddie Money, Los Lobos, Mickey Thomas, The Tubes, Louis Chicolt, and Smash Mouth. Do you remember any of the shows that you saw over at that particular venue?
0: Well, like I think I told you before, the two performers that I remember most vividly would be Eddie Money and The Tubes with
1: right.
0: Fee Waybill.
1: Right.
0: Those two I will always remember. Fee Waybill just blew me away, man. That guy was amazing.
1: Yes, he was.
0: I mean, he came staggering on. That guy couldn't walk a straight line if you dragged him. That guy was just hammered. But he did his job, boy. It was an amazing performance. Very, very good. I like it.
1: Perhaps we can ask for callers that used to go to the free concerts back in the day and share their experiences.
0: Mm-hmm.
1: So.
0: Yeah. Well, 479-1080. I think summer is officially over now, so there's probably not many concerts left, if any. I think for concerts now, they're mainly doing them down in Capitola rather than Santa Cruz Beach. I don't think they're doing them at the Boardwalk anymore.
1: Well, they stopped during COVID.
0: Yeah, and like you said, I don't think they ever returned from that, which is unfortunate because
1: they did local concerts, but they didn't do anything big.
0: Hmm.
1: I think they did local concerts. Was it last year or the year before?
0: I don't know.
1: I think I heard about it on this station.
0: You know, as I'm getting older, Steve, I don't really have much interest in going to see a band and hanging around a bunch of people and, you know, having to go through the parking and the traffic. It'd have to be a really, really good artist, probably not a band. I can't think of one band that I would like to go see. And,
1: well, the thing is, we have easy access to the music through YouTube, so we can,
0: yeah.
1: We can watch them, everything. And it's just, there's just so much entertainment out there to pick from.
0: Yeah. So you went to see Los Lobos.
1: Yes.
0: I did not. I don't like Los Lobos. But I did go hiking at Point Lobos this morning. And do you know what Lobos means?
1: No, what does it mean?
0: Why does your mic cut out like that? Your mic is cutting out. Talk.
1: See? Got it. Should not be cutting out.
0: It is cutting out, though. I mean, jeez. Okay, well. So Point Lobos, you might think, oh, that's named after wolves, right? Or coyotes. I think it's wolves.
1: Right. In fact, that they have a will the wolf survive
0: mm-hmm.
1: at a particular cut.
0: But Point Lobos is not named after wolves. It is named after...
1: What? Dogs?
0: No. It's either sea lion. I think it's sea lions. In Spanish, lobos can also mean sea lions. So Point Lobos is not named after wolves. It's named after sea lions.
1: I had no idea.
0: Yeah. It's a little interesting factoid for you, Steve.
1: That's kind of good to know.
0: 479-1080 if you want to share your Santa Cruz concert experience with us down at the Santa Cruz Boardwalk. Somebody says, I saw Blue Oyster Cult a few times.
1: Right.
0: And saw Eddie Money, and I saw a bit of the Tubes.
1: It was the same show that I was. And they would do two shows. I think they would do one at 6:30, then another one at 8.
0: Boy, somebody said something about Carrot Top. I hope that's not true.
1: What's that?
0: Well,
1: carrot cake?
0: No, it's not really funny. I mean, he tried to hurt himself, I guess, this weekend, and thankfully was unsuccessful. I guess, thankfully. Yeah, I'm not going to make fun of him but with that kind of stuff going on. But I don't think he's been funny for a long time. But anyways, we'll move on from that. 479-1080, 218-5726, kscodave@gmail.com, 79th anniversary of KSCO. Maybe you would like to share your favorite memory on KSCO, something that you remember that really, really was exciting, something memorable, something that made you laugh, something that made you upset or angry. 479-1080, 79 years ago today, 1947, somebody brought up that 1947, and they're right, was the year that Roswell happened. Steve, are you familiar with Roswell?
1: A little bit, yes.
0: What do you know about it?
1: Well, I know there was, they basically shut down.

0: truth.
1: That's true.
0: Guaranteed that.
1: Definitely.
0: But yeah, they'll tell you the truth every now and then. I mean, you know, even a broken clock is right twice a day.
1: Here's a little story that we can talk about. Half Moon Bay just decided to end the use of Flock license readers.
0: Oh, well, what do you think about that, Steve? Tell me what you think about that.
1: Well, the thing is, I heard they're going to be used for revenue generation. So, you know, if they're going to, you know, expand the programs on there to basically try to ding you for little violations.
0: Hmm. I have a theory that it's mainly people who are upset that it's going to be, number one, anything that is has anything to do with conservatism or Trump or anything like that. I think that they're upset that these things could be used for immigration enforcement.
1: Well, and it could be used for a lot of things.
0: And so they're acting like a bunch of babies to get it out. If it wasn't about that, then I don't think people would care.
1: Well, let's say we have another lockdown, all right?
0: Mm-hmm.
1: They do another pandemic. You know, they can use those Flock cameras basically to identify people that are going out and ding them for that.
0: Mm-hmm.
1: So it's just, you know, it's just a way to surveil us, you know, and I don't think it's going to be used for our good. They said, you know, it's going to be used for criminals, but I think it's going to be used against us.
0: Why do you think that?
1: Well, there's lots of different cameras because, you know what, I'm hearing stories about, you know, people getting violation things because of a Flock camera, something they did that was wrong, you know. You know, it could be...
0: Well, if they did something wrong, then they should be... they should be punished for it, right?
1: Well, the thing is, there are so many laws out there, you know, and everybody breaks some law sometime, you know, and they want to basically get everybody... That's breaking a law, which is basically everybody. It's just a revenue-generating program.
0: How many laws did you break today driving over here, Steve?
1: Well, I probably was speeding for maybe about a minute or so somewhere because sometimes the speed limit will change and you don't notice it right away. So theoretically, I'd be breaking a law right there.
0: Mm-hmm.
1: You know? And I didn't have the seatbelt on right away. I took about a minute to put it on. That's basically breaking the law. Let me see, what other laws did I break here? Oh, yeah, I touched my cell phone.
0: I thought you were going to say you touched yourself.
1: No.
0: I'm going to say that.
1: No, I didn't do that maybe yesterday, but today.
0: You scared me there, Steve.
1: Just touching your cell phone, you're not supposed to do that. You know?
0: I thought you were going to say it again.
1: I was looking at Facebook when I was in traffic and everything. You're not supposed to be doing that.
0: Then why are you doing it?
1: Because I was bored.
0: Well?
1: And I'm standing still, so I don't think it's wrong.
0: Oh, you're standing still? Okay.
1: Yeah,
0: well.
1: But yeah, theoretically, you're behind the wheel and everything aren't supposed to be doing that.
0: Then you think
1: that's
0: what they're going to use Flock cameras for, to bust Steve looking at Facebook?
1: I think they'll try to bust you for anything to get away with for revenue generation. That's what I think.
0: I would like to see Flock cameras at intersections that lead into and out of town.
1: Mm-hmm.
0: And especially wherever you see these idiots having... Do you know what a sideshow is?
1: Mm-hmm.
0: That kind of stuff.
1: Celebrity doing donuts.
0: Put the cameras out there and get every single one of them. Every single one.
1: The thing is, the problem we have right now is they let the criminals out of jail, you know?
0: Yes.
1: And so basically they go after us. Because we're basically, you know, they basically want to tax us more, you know, and by giving us fines for pretty much anything they feel like they can get away with.
0: Yeah, you're kind of right about that because, I mean, you can fine, you know, the homeless guys, but he ain't got no money. What the hell is he going to pay?
1: Right. So get somebody that makes money so you can, you know, and, you know, somebody like me, I have to, you know.
0: Someone like you is rolling in the dough.
1: I'm not rolling the dough or anything, but, you know, the main thing is, you know, I got to pay those fees or my license could get canceled, and which means I can't drive, and that would suck.
0: And then you drive anyways, and then you get arrested, then they impound your car, and then you can't get your license back, and now you can't get insurance because it's way too expensive. Then you have to buy a junker car that's going to get towed away next time you get pulled over.
1: Because I'm a legal citizen. Now, if I was a legal immigrant, they probably would slap my hand and let me get off.

0: Again, it's a double standard, as you well know.
1: 479-1080-218-5726. Way to go, Steve. Bring up a good topic with 10 minutes to go. That's that's the way to do it. Well, anyways, better late than never. Let's see what these callers have to say. This caller ends in 20. Your first name and where you're calling from?
2: Hey, guys. It's me, Zach, in Watsonville.
1: Hey, Zach. What's up?
2: Hey, wanted to comment on the flock cameras.
1: Uh-huh.
2: It's funny you mentioned that. So just this weekend, I completely changed my opinion on them. So I watched a little bit of a podcast, not the whole podcast, but this podcaster had a guy on that was talking about a company. I believe they're out of Israel. So what this company claims they can do is basically they could hack into any CCTV cameras. And this technology's probably existed, but in my opinion, this should be like a dark budget type thing. But anyway, so they are going to sell this technology, and not only can they hack into it, they claim they could also manipulate the footage. So there goes my support of flock cameras.
1: Okay.
0: I agree there.
2: Yeah, because basically that means that the court system camera footage is null and void if that technology is sold. I'm sorry, it just is. Because if it is out there and it can't be manipulated, in my opinion, yeah, that's not for the public, in my opinion, or for even that shouldn't be released. That's so dangerous. That's beyond the slippery slope. And I saw a slippery slope even before that, but that is a cliff for me.
1: Hmm. All right, I don't know what to do. So tell me that again, just briefly. What did you just say?
2: Look up the company called Toka, T-O-K-A.
1: Okay.
2: And tell me if you don't find that technology a little dangerous.
1: What do they do? But what does it do? What does it allow you to do?
2: It hacks. They claim they could hack in to any CCTV camera system that's connected to the internet, which I believe. You know, I'm sure a lot of governments can do this, but they're going to sell the technology to local law enforcement agencies, and I don't know, who knows, whoever wants to buy it, but that's pretty, I don't know, gnarly to me.
1: What would be the purpose? To allow police officers to look on your cameras?
2: Well, let's say that somebody doesn't like you. I don't know. Like, who doesn't like Dave Michaels? Let me think of someone who, okay, like Donald Trump. A lot of people don't like Donald Trump.
1: Okay.
2: Oh, you know, Donald Trump was walking down the street, Fifth Avenue, and he actually shot somebody or something. And look, here's the footage. You know, so that's what they're saying. They can manipulate the footage. You know, I mean, that's far-fetched, but you know what I'm saying.
1: Yeah, I get what you're saying. All right, I'll look into that. Zach, that's a good...
2: It changed my opinion.
1: That's interesting. Okay.
2: Yeah.
1: Thank you for the call, 831-479-1080. I know that there are a lot of police agencies that would like access to people's personal cameras. A lot of people nowadays have cameras pointing out at the street, pointing at their doorstep. You know, there's cameras everywhere. It's not just out in public. It's private house owners, private homeowners have a ton of cameras too. You've probably seen them. You might even have one at your house yourself. And law enforcement would like to have access to those cameras and the footage on them. I have a feeling that that's probably what they're after rather than trying to frame people, but I don't know. 218-5726 at the Boardwalk. I saw the English Beat and Eric Burton and somebody else, but the best was Tiny Tim. Oh, my gosh.
0: Tiny Tim. Is he still alive?
1: No, he passed away. He bit the bullet. He bought the farm.
0: How long ago?
1: If I remember correctly, it was 6-7 years ago, something like that.
0: Seemed like yesterday. He must have been pretty old.
1: Oh, he had to have been pretty. And he should be ashamed of himself singing that goofy song till he was in his 80s or whatever. Jeez.
0: Or maybe 90s.
1: Yeah. Well, I mean, it made him money, so what the heck. This caller ends in 6-6. Can I get your first name and where you're calling from?
3: Yeah, Buster here in Santa Cruz.
1: Buster, what do you have to say, sir?
3: Oh, I got to mention the time MZ has had some moments. The time he kicked Sunshine, Billy Sunshine out of the studio.
1: Mm-hmm.
3: That's a highlight. And then recently, it was so funny. I've got kind of a twisted sense of humor, but it was so funny when MZ found out that I think it was the is it, the hash browns? Got deep fried in that deep oil at Burger King. His reaction, oh, man. And then one of the highlights is always Big Gun Gordy when he explained how he caught some kid prowling around his house. And he escorted, it was a neighborhood kid, he escorted him back to his house at gunpoint. There's been some great moments. And by the way, Steve, that was hilarious with the beer one.
0: Which one?
3: I drink so much beer, so you look better. I thought that was funny. Hey, Dave, can I ask you, I was surprised you didn't like Los Lobos, because they are, you know, I mean, I don't know, maybe it's just the taste of music. They are some good musicians, really. Those guitar players are.
1: I'm not saying they're not good musicians. I'm just saying I don't like their music. I mean, I can recognize a good, you know, good musicianship. Doesn't mean that it's good music, though, to me.
3: Yeah, I just thought I'd check with you. Yeah, because I have a lot of respect for those guys. They've been
1: Thank you, Buster.
3: Thank you.
1: 479-1080-218-5726. We're out of time. This is KSEO Santa Cruz, KOMY, La Selva Beach, Watsonville. Pharmacist Ben Fuchs joining us in 5 minutes. Thank you, Steve.
4: News this hour from Town Hall. I'm Keith Peters in Washington. A long-running legal fight over Missouri's congressional map took another turn Monday when a federal appeals panel ruled in favor of new districts backed by President Trump, even though the U.S. Supreme Court has blocked those districts from being used in the November election. A three-judge panel of the 8th U.S. Circuit Court of Appeals said Missouri should use the new Republican-drawn U.S. House districts in the November election, just as the state did in its August primary. To revert to its prior districts for the general election would violate the U.S. Constitution, the appeals judges said. Opponents of the new map said Monday they will file an emergency appeal to the U.S. Supreme Court. There's a legal agreement paving the way for the long-delayed Paramount-Warner merger.
5: California's Attorney General has announced a multi-state settlement with Paramount in a lawsuit led by California challenging Paramount's acquisition of Warner Brothers Discovery. The announcement effectively paves the way for the mega merger to move forward with some new commitments. The $81 billion blockbuster deal will bring together two of Hollywood's oldest studios, key TV networks like CBS and CNN, and streaming platforms HBO Max and Paramount Plus, as well as decades of libraries with titles ranging from Harry Potter to Top Gun. I'm Lisa Dwyer.
4: A new federal audit just put a price tag on the Doge buyout.
6: The Government Accountability Office says federal agencies spent $6.7 billion on paid leave for workers who left under the Trump administration's deferred resignation program. The Office of Personnel Management says the one-time cost takes those salaries off the books and is projected to save more than $20 billion a year. Willie Nelson, Washington.
4: On Wall Street, the Dow by 366 points. The NASDAQ rose 599. The S&P advanced 114. More at Town Hall.
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4: Markets surged close to a record today.
11: Stocks rose on Wall Street Monday after oil prices and yields in the bond market eased. The S&P 500 index jumped 1.5% and came to within 0.4% of its record. The Dow rose 0.7%. 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Oil prices fell back toward 100.